Bay. Hegseth wants Cuba not to procure weapons that may reach Guantanamo or the mainland U.S. The Israeli military releases footage purportedly showing strikes on Hezbollah fighters and a weapons cache in the southern Lebanese city of Tyre.

The Taliban government says that Pakistani airstrikes on Afghanistan have killed at least 13 people. The Taliban government says that Pakistan attacked the provinces of Khost, Kunar and Paktika, shattering over a month of calm between the neighbors. At least 12 people killed and 9 injured after gunmen opened fire at an informal settlement east of Johannesburg. The police have launched a manhunt for more than 10 suspects. Ukrainian drones hit a historic museum in Sevastopol in Russia-annexed Crimea. The museum commemorates the 1853-1856 Crimea War. Ukraine hit the museum during its overnight drone and missile barrage on Russia. Now, a day after 24 Indian seafarers were rescued from the U.S.-sanctioned tanker Madivik off the Oman coast, the Indian government has confirmed 3 Indian nationals are missing after an attack on a separate vessel in the same region. Authorities summoned the U.S. Chargé d'Affaires Jason Meeks to register a protest amid growing concern over escalating attacks on shipping in the volatile region. Just moments ago, the U.S. Central Command has confirmed the attack on Seth Bello, the tanker sanctioned by the U.S. for Iran links. On June 8, U.S. CENTCOM had claimed responsibility for an attack on Madivik. It said that American forces disabled an unladen oil tanker in the Gulf of Oman. The statement also says that U.S. forces fired a precision munition from USS Abraham Lincoln after the crew allegedly failed to comply with directions. India has condemned the attack on another commercial vessel, Seth Bello, which took place earlier today. 24 Indian crew members were on board the vessel. 21 of them have been rescued, but 3 sailors remain missing. Search and rescue operations are still underway. Now, in a statement, India's Ministry of External Affairs has condemned the attack and has linked it to the West Asia conflict. The MEA has also asked for immediate de-escalation of tensions.

0: The situation in West Asia is volatile. U.S. President Donald Trump has said he will renew attacks on Iran. And the warning comes after Iranian forces shot down a U.S. Apache helicopter patrolling the strategic waterway Strait of Hormuz.
1: But we hit them hard yesterday, and we're going to hit them again hard today, in case you miss it, in case you don't turn on your television set. And we'll see what happens with the deal. We were really close to a deal, but they keep tapping us along. They keep playing us for suckers because, you know what? They dealt with some very stupid presidents.
0: Trump also said that once the war with Iran ends, inflation would come down like a rock. He further claimed that the United States is moving millions of barrels of oil through the Strait of Hormuz every night, a development he said he was revealing publicly for the first time.
1: You know, we've been taking out millions of barrels of oil. Nobody knows it. You know who doesn't know about it? Iran, until right now. We took out the other night 22 ships, late at night with no lights, because they don't have any radar, because we blasted the crap out of it.
0: In response to the warning by the American president, Iranian President Masoud Pezeshkian said the country would not bow to pressure or threats. He said Iran would stand.

and firm in the face of intimidation. Well, Iran and the United States, they had their most serious military confrontation since a fragile ceasefire took hold in April. Iran targeted America's regional partners in the latest salvo in tit-for-tat strikes with the U.S. after the downing of an American helicopter over the Strait of Hormuz. First, it launched missiles and drones at U.S. bases in Kuwait, Jordan, and Bahrain. Iranian media, citing authorities, acknowledged attacks in several locations near Hormuz, reporting strikes in Qasim Island and the port of cities of Sirik. Bandar Abbas and Jusk, these ports were targeted, while Iranian media provided limited details of the strikes. It reported that the attacks damaged a telecommunications tower in Sirik and destroyed two water tanks in the city. The escalation has raised fresh questions about whether the U.S.-Iran talks are really nearing a breakthrough, as Trump has been claiming. Just before the latest strikes, a new report suggested the two sides had narrowed their differences on four key nuclear issues. Meanwhile, the IAEA Board of Governors has adopted a resolution on Iran's nuclear program. Iran has criticized the move as unprofessional, even arguing that a technical body should remain free from political influence. The resolution expresses support for diplomacy, while both sides continue to trade fire. At the center of the talks is Iran's uranium enrichment program. Washington wants a 20-year suspension, while Tehran has offered a 10-year halt. U.S. officials believe a 15-year pause could be a possible compromise. Now, another major issue is Iran's stockpile of enriched uranium. Reports suggest that Tehran could agree to dilute or downblend the nuclear material, provided it remains inside the country. The future of Iran's nuclear facilities is also under discussion. Iran has indicated it could dismantle two sites, but insists on keeping one facility operational. Other flashpoints persist as well. They include Israel's continued military operations in Lebanon, Washington's refusal to unfreeze Iranian assets, and Tehran's demand for reparations.

0: Well, U.S. President Donald Trump is raising doubts about whether Benjamin Netanyahu should continue leading Israel into the next election. While at the same time, a growing number of Israelis are questioning whether Trump remains fully committed to Israel's security interests. Developments that are putting both Trump and Netanyahu under the spotlight and raising questions about the future of one of the world's most closely watched political partnerships. Now, during an interview, Trump reportedly cast doubt on whether Netanyahu will run in Israel's next election. In a phone conversation with ABC News correspondent, Trump reportedly praised Netanyahu's political career, but questioned whether the Israeli leader wanted to continue in office. Trump reportedly also described Netanyahu as a wartime prime minister and said that U.S. and Israel would soon win the war one way or the other. He also compared Netanyahu's position to his own, saying he too is a wartime president. Netanyahu's Likud party quickly reacted to Trump's reported remarks, stating that Netanyahu will contest the next election and expressing confidence that he will win. The election will be Israel's first since the October 7, 2023 attacks, since returning to power in December 2022 as the head of the most right-wing coalition in Israeli history, Netanyahu has faced persistent political challenges. He faced mass anti-government protests even before the wars in Gaza, Lebanon, and Iran. And recent Israeli polls have repeatedly indicated that his coalition could struggle to secure a majority election. A survey published on Tuesday by the Jerusalem-based Israel Democracy Institute found that 61% of Israelis believe Netanyahu should not run again. Trump's comments, remember, comes at a time when signs of strain have emerged in the relationship between him and Netanyahu. In recent weeks, Trump has urged Israel to curb military action in Lebanon while Washington pursues negotiations with Tehran. Last week, Trump acknowledged using expletives while speaking about Netanyahu during a heated phone conversation, although he also insisted that the two leaders get along well. And at the same time, confidence in Trump's commitment to Israel appears to be declining. According to the Israel Democracy Institute survey, only 44% of Israelis believe Israel's security is a central consideration for Trump, down sharply from 60% in March, when Israel and the United States were conducting joint military operations against Iran. The survey also found deep skepticism about a possible U.S.-Iran agreement. Just 32% of respondents believe such a deal would eliminate the threat of ballistic missile attacks, while only 28% think it would weaken the Iranian regime. Pakistan-occupied Kashmir is on edge. Streets across Muzaffarabad, Rawalakot, and several other towns fell silent as a region-wide strike brought normal life to a standstill. Police vehicles patrolled deserted roads while thousands of protesters took to the streets in the Poonch district in a growing show of defiance against Pakistani authorities. The unrest follows deadly clashes between security forces and members of the Joint Awami Action Committee, or JAAC, in which at least 11 people were killed on Sunday night. The JAAC is a civil society alliance that has been at the forefront of protests over governance, economic hardships, and political representation in the region. Now, Pakistan's administration has responded with a sweep crackdown. The JAAC has been banned. Sedition cases have been filed against its leaders and bounties announced for their arrest. Authorities have also deployed thousands of additional security personnel across the occupied territory.
1: Talk with Brotherhood. Sit down and have table talks. Bring senior people from Pakistan and have them talk with these people. These people are not against Pakistan. They are not against any army. They are just asking for their own rights. For 70 years, you have kept us subjugated. For 70 years, you have been treating us unfairly.
2: Today, from June 9th, there is a shutterdown and wheel jam strike across all of Azad Kashmir. People have responded to the call of the Action Committee, and silently people have recorded their protest. This strike will continue until the Action Committee members call it off, no matter what.
0: Meanwhile, a dossier by European Convention of Human Rights document alleges a large-scale security operation between June 5th and June 9th. The report claims that more than 15 civilians were killed during the crackdown and accuses security forces of using live ammunition against unarmed protesters. These claims have not been independently verified. The developments have now drawn international attention. More than 50 British lawmakers have written to the UK government expressing concern over reports of communication blackouts, mass arrests, and a deteriorating human rights situation in the region. India also called on the global community to hold Pakistan accountable for the loss of lives in the police crackdown in Pakistan-occupied Kashmir. Ministry of External Affairs accused Pakistan of committing human rights abuses in Pakistan-occupied Kashmir and said the police crackdown on protesters was severe. Europe wants a sixth-generation fighter. The plan is to build a faster, smarter, deadlier fighting machine. The aim is to stay a step ahead of the adversary. Airbus-led alliance lobbies Germany on fighter jet project, but history shows that before such plans leave the drawing board, the politics often bring them crashing back to earth. Our next story takes a look at how, from Cold War interceptors to stealth jets,

The blueprints are ready. The technology exists. The threat environment is growing more dangerous by the year. Yet once again, Europe's ambitions are colliding with Europe's politics. Behind closed doors, aerospace giants are fighting to shape the continent's next fighter aircraft. Airbus is now leading a push for a German-backed alliance to develop a new sixth-generation combat jet, arguing Europe cannot afford to fall behind the United States and China. The lobbying comes at a critical moment, because another grand European fighter project is already in trouble. The Future Combat Air System was supposed to be Europe's answer to the next generation of aerial warfare. France, Germany, and Spain joined forces to build a stealth fighter. Instead, the project became trapped in disputes, arguments over industrial control, battles over intellectual property. The disagreements led to the scrapping of the plan. Europe has been here before. In 1957, Britain canceled the promising Saunders-Roe SAR 177 interceptor. In 1965, the TSR-2 was axed despite successful test flights. 2 years later, the Anglo-French AFVG program collapsed after France walked away. Then came the European Fighter Aircraft Project. France quit in 1985 over leadership and design disputes, choosing to build Rafale alone while Britain, Germany, Italy, and Spain continued with what became the Eurofighter Typhoon. The pattern is striking. Every nation wants strategic autonomy. Every company wants a bigger share of the work. Every government wants jobs at home. And every disagreement adds years and billions to development. Today, Europe faces a familiar choice: build together and compromise, or build apart and pay the price.

The most powerful El Nino in a century may be on its way to reshape global weather patterns. The Japan Meteorological Agency has formally announced that El Nino conditions have emerged in the Pacific. It is the first El Nino in 3 years. And this time, scientists warn the event could be particularly strong. The U.S. Climate Prediction Center estimates that there is a 67% chance that it develops into a strong or very strong episode by 2027, a category often referred to as a super El Nino. Researchers say its impacts are unfolding against the backdrop of a warming planet. It has raised concerns that some weather extremes linked to El Nino could become more pronounced. The World Meteorological Organization expects that El Nino conditions will persist into the coming winter. Depending on how the event evolves, it could increase the likelihood of droughts, floods, and heat waves in different parts of the world. El Nino is a natural part of the Earth's climate system, recurring every 2 to 7 years. The phenomenon occurs when sea surface temperatures in and eastern Pacific Ocean rise above normal levels, although it develops thousands of kilometers from many populated regions. Its influence actually extends across the globe, altering rainfall patterns, temperatures, and storm activity. The effects are already becoming visible, with reports of a delayed onset of the Indian monsoon and disruptions to Peru's fishing industry. Now, if we talk about the last El Nino, it peaked during 2023 and 2024. It was ranked among the 5 strongest on record. It contributed to exceptionally high global temperatures and played a role in a series of weather extremes observed across multiple regions. As forecasters continue to monitor ocean temperatures in the Pacific, attention is now focused on how quickly this El Nino

a director and Hollywood luminary, and his wife, photographer and producer Michelle Singer Reiner, were stabbed to death in their home in the upscale Brentwood sections of Los Angeles on December 14. Nick Reiner was arrested hours later and has since pleaded not guilty to two counts of murder. He retained a high-profile lawyer, but due to funding issues led to Jackson's withdrawal. On the day he left the case, the lawyer, in a statement outside the court, declared adamantly that pursuant to the laws of California, Nick Reiner is not guilty of murder. The trust, established in 1993, was supposed to provide Reiner with funds at ages 30 and 35, but he says he never received them. Now, proceedings in this murder case are moving slowly. He is scheduled to return to court for a Petrial hearing in September. He's eligible for the death penalty, but the LA district attorney has said his office has not yet decided whether to seek it.

0: That's a wrap with the top stories unfolding at this hour. But a reminder to all our viewers in India, 2026 FIFA World Cup will be live on Unite 8 Sports and digital streaming app Z5 from June 11 to July 19. 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
1: The Israeli drone is above our heads all the time in Lebanon. Around 169 buildings have been totally reduced to rubble. Every time there's a warning, they just come to this public area where there are around 200 tents and they reside for a while and then they go back to their home. Some of the Lebanese people enjoying their time, celebrating, singing, dancing, and some others forcibly displaced.
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0: because we believe in decoding the real picture for you. So you get a much wider and deeper understanding of stories from around the world, a 360-degree analysis, an award-winning documentary series, week after week creating the maximum impact. Watch We on Wide Angle at these times on WEON, World is One. Where darkness hides behind every corner. Where the truth is stranger than fiction. A show that dives deep into the stories which shock and mystify. Unsolved murders. Psychopaths who defy explanation. International war crimes. And millions swindled in financial fraud. The victims, the accused, and the sinister plot. Prime Crime is your front row seat to darkness. From the bustling trading floors of Wall Street to the vibrant exchanges of Asian stock markets, WEON breaks it down for you to make sense of what's happening. As we reveal the key factors behind events, strategic battles, and the game-changing business decisions that shape the world. We bring you all of this and more on World Business Watch.
1: In West Asia, every move shifts the world's balance. Wars, ceasefires, alliances, power never stands still. From Tehran to Tel Aviv, from Damascus to Doha, the West Asia Post cuts through the chaos to reveal the region that shapes the world. Because what happens in West Asia never stays in West Asia. This is the West Asia Post, the region's story, the world's impact.

Hello and a very warm welcome. You're watching Beyond World is One. I'm Aditya Shanesha. Let's start the show by looking at the headlines. U.S. forces carried out a new wave of strikes on Iran, with CENTCOM saying the operations are defensive responses to Iranian aggression. Iranian media reports explosions near the Strait of Hormuz, including areas such as Kesh, Kargan and Sirik. Iran's military command says it will target any ship attempting to transit the Strait of Hormuz after it strikes two vessels in the area. Iranian media says the military declared the strait completely closed amid stalled efforts to end the conflict.

0: Now, do you know we've been taking out millions of barrels of oil? Nobody knows it. You know who doesn't know about it? Iran, until right now.
1: U.S. President Donald Trump claims U.S. military secretly helped move millions of barrels of oil through the Strait of Hormuz after Iran largely restricted the traffic there. Says 22 ships passed through the strait the other night without Iran knowing. India summons the U.S. charge d'affaires to protest attack on vessel off Oman with 24 Indian crew on board. An Indian Sailors Union says two Indian seafarers have died and one reported missing. The Indian government had earlier said that three sailors were missing.

Lebanon's health ministry says Israeli airstrikes on southern Lebanon killed 12 people, with more than 30 locations hit across the south and east. An Israeli drone strike also targets a vehicle in Sidon amid the wider escalation. Canada proposes Digital Safety Act banning social media accounts for under 16s and requires AI chatbots to limit harmful content. Well, the move places Canada among countries tightening social media rules over child safety concerns.

0: Well, starting off with the breaking news that is coming in at this hour, Iran says it has struck two vessels attempting to transit the Strait of Hormuz after warning that any ship passing through the strategic waterway could be targeted. Now, according to Iranian media citing the Islamic Revolutionary Guard Corps Navy, the vessels were attempting to pass through the strait unlawfully. The IRGC also announced that the waterway would remain closed until further notice, citing what it described as repeated ceasefire violations by American forces. The United States launched a new wave of attacks against Iran on Wednesday. Iranian media reported explosions across the country's south near Hormuz, and it is the same area where the US forces had already bombarded air defense, radar, and other sites on Tuesday. Well, this comes after President Donald Trump said Iran would be hit hard as he accused Tehran of taking too long to make a deal to end the war.
1: They should sign the deal. It's a good deal. It doesn't give them the right to have a nuclear weapon. In fact, it totally prohibits them from ever having a nuclear weapon. And it was just tap, tap, tap. I don't know what they're doing.
0: In response to Trump's comments, Iran's President Masoud Pezeshkian said Iran will stand firm against any pressure or threat. And for more details, our correspondent Susan Tehrani has sent us this report from New York. Listen in.
2: U.S. forces have carried out a second consecutive day of strikes against targets inside Iran. The Central Command says the attacks are a response to what it calls Iran's continued aggression following the downing of a U.S. Apache helicopter earlier. Defense Secretary Pete Hegseth says the U.S. is targeting what it described as key Iranian facilities, while President Donald Trump warned that Iran will pay the price if it continues to delay negotiations. One notable comment from President Trump on Wednesday was his claim that the U.S. military had been carrying out previously undisclosed missions in the Strait of Hormuz. Trump said American forces helped escort oil tankers and commercial vessels through that strategic waterway. He argued that the operation helped prevent a major spike in global energy prices as tensions with Iran continue to escalate. Susan Tehrani reporting from New York for We On World is One.
0: An Indian Sailors Union says at least two Indian seafarers have died and one reported missing after an attack on an oil tanker by U.S. forces off the coast of Oman. The Indian government had declared and had earlier said that three sailors went missing. According to Manoj Yadav, General Secretary of Forward Seamen's Union of India, the casualties happened after an attack on Sete Belo, a tanker sanctioned by the U.S. for Iran links. The U.S. Central Command has confirmed the attack. 24 Indian crew members were on board the vessel. 21 of them have been rescued. In a statement, India's Ministry of External Affairs has condemned the attack and has linked it to the West Asia conflict. The MEA has also asked for immediate de-escalation of tensions. Indian authorities summoned the U.S. Charged Affairs, Jason Meeks, to register protest amid growing concerns over escalating attacks on shipping in the volatile region.

This comes a day after 24 Indian seafarers were rescued from the US sanctioned tanker Marivex off the Oman coast. On June 8th, US CENTCOM had claimed responsibility for an attack on the Marivex. It said that American forces disabled an unladen oil tanker in the Gulf of Oman. The statement also says that US forces fired a precision munition from USS Abraham Lincoln after the crew allegedly failed to comply with directions.

0: A knife attack has ignited a firestorm in Belfast, with furious crowds torching homes and vehicles as tensions split onto the street. The suspect, Hadi Alodid, a Sudanese national, is in custody facing murder charges. As police race to contain the unrest, the city find itself gripped by one of its most volatile nights in recent memory. Take a look at our next report.
1: Send them home! Send them home!
2: Flames light up the night sky. A city bus burns in the middle of the road. Cars are torched. Windows shatter. Crowds surge through the streets as police scramble to contain the chaos. In parts of Belfast, fear spreads faster than the fire. Families flee their homes. Riot officers face projectiles. Streets that only hours earlier were calm are transformed into scenes of anger and disorder. Across Northern Ireland, anti-immigration demonstrations erupt. Some descend into violence. Others watch in disbelief as the city becomes a battleground.
3: What's this resolve? It's literally destroying our own community. And now two people from their own community has lost their property. So it's just a time to rebuild it all up, man. Go down the housing sector and go from there.
4: This is terrifying. Actually, I'm sad for whatever happened that night. Is unacceptable in our society. And seeing the way things turn out, it was very difficult to watch.
3: A feeling on the regular road, standing and watching my house get burnt down, losing everything. What it is now, mate, don't mean it's.
2: Behind the chaos is a brutal act, a graphic video that spread rapidly across social media. The footage showed a man being repeatedly attacked within North Belfast. Bystanders rush in to save the victim before police arrived. As rumors flew and details emerged, grief rapidly curdled into vengeance. Far-right protesters staged anti-immigration protests in London. Authorities and politicians are urging calm.
5: Mr. Speaker, people are rightly sickened by the horrific attack on Monday night in North Belfast. As you have just said, the man arrested has been in court in Belfast this morning and charged. But let me be clear, Mr. Speaker, the acts of violence and arson that followed are totally unjustified.
6: Stop looking at this nonsense. Stop listening to these idiots. We will be going after them for the incitement that they've been doing.
2: The latest bout of violence comes as tensions remain high across Britain, with populist parties accusing the asylum policy of allowing dangerous people into the country. Immigration is a hot-button issue in Britain and has helped the rise of the hard-right Reform UK party led by Nigel Farage. Some politicians say the stabbing should spark a review of the open border between Northern Ireland, which is part of the UK, and the Republic of Ireland. Bureau Report, Vion, World is One.
0: Well, moving on now, Russia has signed a military pact with Afghanistan. While the development marks a striking reversal in relations between the two countries, well, it could prove to be an unsettling deal for Islamabad. Once Taliban's closest ally, Pakistan now share a shaky relationship with Afghanistan, as the ties between the two sides have deteriorated sharply in recent years amid broader clashes, violence and airstrikes. Despite the fact that its contents remain undisclosed, a memorandum of understanding on security cooperation signed by the Taliban and Russia has generated considerable discussions. It raises important questions about its implications for Afghanistan's future security, foreign policy, and international standing. Russian Security Council Secretary Sergei Shoigu has also urged Western nations to unfreeze sanctions on the Taliban and fully acknowledge their full responsibility for their 20-year presence in Afghanistan. Well, Russia had already taken a major step towards legitimizing the Taliban in 2012. Pakistan has repeatedly accused the Taliban of sheltering anti-Pakistan elements, while Kabul has criticized Islamabad's military actions along the border. The ties hit rock bottom earlier this year, after Kabul accused Islamabad of carrying out deadly airstrikes on Afghan territory that killed at least 400 people. Pakistan denied targeting civilians and said it was attacking militant infrastructure linked to the Tehrik-e-Taliban, Pakistan. But for India, the growing closeness between Russia and the Taliban could bring strategic advantages. Well, this is India traditionally maintains strong ties with Russia, while also reopening channels with the Taliban in recent years to protect its regional interests and investments in Afghanistan. Taliban Foreign Minister Amir Khan Muttaqi even visited India in 2025. But the development may also help India's long-term ambitions of improving connectivity with Central Asia through Afghanistan while bypassing Pakistan. Just a few days back, India strongly condemned Pakistan at the United Nations Security Council for denying transit access to Afghan traders. Speaking at the UNSC, India's ambassador to the UN had called Pakistan's denial of transit access to Afghan traders as an unprecedented trade and transit terrorism. They also added that Pakistan is weaponizing Afghanistan's trade and transit vulnerabilities.
7: The single closure of access for this landlocked country is in total violation of UN declarations on landlocked developing countries and a clear weaponization of their trade and transit vulnerabilities. This blatant Pakistani violation of WTO norms and of the UN Charter and international law should be condemned by the global community.
0: Meanwhile, India is continuing its efforts to aid Afghanistan's health sector. In the latest, India has gifted medical equipment for diagnosis and treatment, including neonatal and pediatric care devices, ventilators, patient monitors, and specialized medical kits, among other things, to Afghan health authorities. Now, the move reaffirms India's strong commitment to Afghanistan, its health sector, and its people. Imagine a giant water staircase capable of lifting some of the world's largest river vessels and doubling cargo traffic. That is exactly what China is attempting to undertake on one of its most important waterways. Beijing has begun construction of an enormous $11.4 billion engineering project near the Three Gorges Dam of the Yangtze River. The project, expected to take 112 months or roughly 9.3 years to complete, will build a new 6,680 meter long two-way, five-stage ship lock system. These giant locks, often called water elevators, lift and lower vessels through different water levels, allowing ships to pass through a dam efficiently. Now, the initiative has been incorporated into China's 15th five-year plan for 2026 to 2030 and forms a key part of Beijing's strategy to strengthen domestic connectivity and support long-term economic growth. And the urgency is reportedly clear. The Three Gorges Dam, which stretches across Asia's longest river, has reportedly improved navigation since its construction. That success has reportedly led to industrial growth along the Yangtze's 6,300-kilometer route, linking major economic centers such as Chongqing, Wuhan, Nanjing, and Shanghai. Now, the Yangtze River is the world's busiest and largest inland waterway by cargo throughput and traffic volume. It handles over 4.2 billion tons of cargo annually. But that success has reportedly created a new problem. The existing system is reportedly designed to handle 100 million tons of cargo annually, a limit that was reportedly crossed in 2011. And by 2025, cargo throughput had surged to 173 million tons, placing enormous pressure on facilities that opened in 2003. China now wants to future-proof the river. And once the system becomes operational, 10,000-ton class vessels will reportedly move through the dam more efficiently. Annual cargo capacity is expected to jump to 336 million tons, almost double current levels, while reducing transportation costs for manufacturers and traders.
8: The existing Three Gorges ship lock is designed for 3,000-ton single vessels and 10,000-ton fleets. The new channel differs significantly in that it is designed for direct dam passage of 10,000-ton single vessels.
0: Beyond engineering, this project reflects in China's larger economic strategy. Connecting coastal manufacturing hubs with central and western provinces through faster, cheaper, and more efficient logistics. The Yangtze River is already China's economic lifeline and Beijing's latest mega project that aims to make that lifeline even stronger. Going over to India now, Prime Minister Narendra Modi has reached a historic milestone as India's longest continuously serving elected Prime Minister. He said that he considers it a supreme privilege to have had the opportunity to serve the country. Listen in.
9: Is Rajniti Yatra mein anek utar chadhav dekhte hue ek din ये पड़ाव भी आएगा मैंने कभी सोचा नहीं था निर्वाचित प्रधानमंत्री के रूप में निरंतर सबसे लंबी अवधि तक सेवा करने का अवसर इसे मैं अपना परम सौभाग्य मानता हूं.
0: Earlier, the Union Cabinet had applauded him with a standing ovation.

West Bengal Chief Minister Suvendu Adhikari was even seen serving the popular Bengali snack Chhal Muri to Prime Minister Modi in a celebratory NDA meeting. A chorus of congratulatory messages also poured in from world leaders, marking the occasion. US President Donald Trump called PM Modi a strong, healthy and wise man and noted he has years of greatness and success ahead of him. Italian Prime Minister Giorgia Meloni, in her congratulatory message, highlighted the recently launched special strategic partnership. Bhutan Prime Minister Tsering Tobke offered one of the most personal tributes in a four-page letter titled My Friend, My Brother, My Mentor. Similarly, Ethiopian Prime Minister Abiy Ahmed Ali called him a strong voice for the Global South. While Kenyan President William Ruto said the milestone reflected the confidence Indians have placed in him. Many countries like Sri Lanka, Maldives, Malaysia, South Korea, Nigeria also took this opportunity to reaffirm their ties with India. PM Modi surpassed Jawaharlal Nehru's record of 4,398 days in a tenure of over 12 years. Former Prime Minister Indira Gandhi also served for more than 14 years in office, but her tenure was interrupted by a loss in the 1977 general elections.

The world's biggest sporting event kicks off in North America very soon. The FIFA World Cup is almost here. Football fans in India will be able to enjoy the action on Zee's Unite 8 Sports and Zee 5. Let the World Cup begin.

0: The best players in the world have landed in North America. And after all the talk, it's finally time for the action to begin. For the first time in World Cup history, the FIFA World Cup will be held in three countries. Those being the US, Mexico and Canada. That's not the only first, the tournament has also been expanded to 48 teams. 104 matches across 16 venues in North America. It is set to be a footballing festival unlike anything seen before.
1: Excitement is building in an incredible fashion. This will be the biggest, the most inclusive, the greatest FIFA World Cup ever. Not only three host countries and 16 host cities and millions of people coming and billions of people watching, but in the three host countries, and in addition to the 16 host cities, we will have 25 communities.
0: The teams will be vying for the coveted trophy held by Argentina after Lionel Messi won his maiden World Cup crown in Qatar 4 years ago and thereby completed football. The opening match of the tournament sees co-host Mexico take on South Africa at the Azteca Stadium in Mexico City. The stadium will be the first in history to host its 20th FIFA World Cup match. Mexico's group opponents also include South Korea and Czech Republic, and they are favourites to top the group. Ever since the Gold Cup, our head coach has been telling us that people say we're among the favourites and that we need to learn how to handle that kind of situation. A lot of time we've been on the other side, facing the big teams as underdogs. But when you're considered one of the favourites, you have to learn how to deal with that. Take the initiative and have the courage to be the team that pushes forward and sets the tone. Football fans in India are in for a treat as well. The opening match and in all the 104 games will be exclusively broadcast on these Unite 8 channels. These are Unite 8 Sports 1, Unite 8 Sports 1 HD, Unite 8 Sports 2 and Unite 8 Sports 2 HD. And fans can stream it on the digital app Z5. Supporters in India can also buy the FIFA World Cup pack on Z5 for 799 rupees. Let the biggest football festival on earth begin. Sports Bureau, we on World is One.
2: Let's shift our focus to entertainment now. Hours after the release of the teaser of the much-anticipated Indian film Alpha, fans began to note similarities with the French film that released in the 1990s. The teaser of Alpha, starring Alia Bhatt and Bobby Deol in lead roles, was recently unveiled on social media. But soon after, many fans and critics began to draw direct comparisons with the French action classic La Femme Nikita. The plagiarism debate and similarities revolve around a restaurant scene shown in the teaser, where the female lead, similar to Luc Besson's Nikita, executed a target in close quarters. Viewers also pointed out that the mentor and mentee dynamics is also a trope

0: Well, that is a signature of the French film. While some social media users allege that the film is a direct copy, others offered the makers a benefit of doubt and said it be a homage to classic action thriller. The makers are yet to react to the allegations. Now, Alpha, the upcoming installment in the Yash Raj film Spy Universe, is directed by Shiv Raval, co-starring Sharvari Wagh and Anil Kapoor. The movie is scheduled to release in theatres on 3rd of July 2026. The highly anticipated movie centres on a thrilling origin story of a fiercely trained female assassin or alpha killer who is built to kill. The teaser introduces Bhatt as a young operative being violently thrust into her first operational mission by her father, played by Bobby Deol. Well, that is it in this edition. News and updates will continue on the other side. Keep watching Beyond World as well.
1: Where darkness hides behind every corner. Where the truth is stranger than fiction. A show that dives deep into the stories which shock and mystify. Unsolved murders. Psychopaths who defy explanation. International war crimes. And millions swindled in financial fraud. The victims, the accused, and the sinister plot. Prime Crime is your front row seat to darkness.
2: The Israeli drone is above our heads all the time in Lebanon. Around 169 buildings have been totally reduced to rubble. Every time there's a warning, they just come to this public area where there are around 200 tents and they reside for a while and then they go back to their home. Some of the Lebanese people enjoying their time, celebrating, singing, dancing, and some others forcibly displaced.
3: From the southern suburb of Beirut, I'm Radhi Francis for WeOn World is One.

Hello and a very warm welcome. You're watching Beyond World is One. I'm Aditya Chinesha. Let's start the show by looking at the headlines. U.S. forces carried out a new wave of strikes on Iran, with CENTCOM saying the operations are defensive responses to Iran's aggression. Iranian media reports explosions near the Strait of Hormuz, including areas such as Kesh, Karkan and Sirik. Iran's military command says it will target any ship attempting to transit the Strait of Hormuz after it strikes two vessels in the area. Iranian media says the military declared the strait completely closed amid stalled efforts to end the conflict.

0: said, you know, we've been taking out millions of barrels of oil. Nobody knows. You know who doesn't know about it? Iran until right now.
1: U.S. President Donald Trump claims U.S. military secretly helped move millions of barrels of oil through the Strait of Hormuz after Iran largely restricted the traffic there. Says 22 ships passed through the strait the other night without Iran knowing.

The U.S. charged a defense to protest attack on vessel off Oman with 24 Indian crew on board. An Indian Sailors Union says two Indian seafarers have died and one reported missing. The Indian government had earlier said that three sailors were missing.

Lebanon's health ministry says Israeli airstrikes on southern Lebanon killed 12 people, with more than 30 locations hit across the south and east. An Israeli drone strike also targets a vehicle in Sidon amid the wider escalation. Canada proposes Digital Safety Act to ban social media accounts for under 16s and requires AI chatbots to limit harmful content. Well, the move places Canada among countries tightening social media rules over child safety concerns.

0: Well, starting off with the breaking news that is coming in at this hour, Iran says it has struck two vessels attempting to transit the Strait of Hormuz after warning that any ship passing through the strategic waterway could be targeted. Now, according to Iranian media citing the Islamic Revolutionary Guard Corps Navy, the vessels were attempting to pass through the strait unlawfully. The IRGC also announced that the waterway would remain closed until further notice, citing what it described as repeated ceasefire violations by American forces. The United States launched a new wave of attacks against Iran on Wednesday. Iranian media reported explosions across the country's south near Hormuz, and it is the same area where the U.S. forces had already bombarded air defense, radar, and other sites on Tuesday. Well, this comes after President Donald Trump said Iran would be hit hard as he accused Tehran of taking too long to make a deal to end the war.
1: They said, sign that deal. It's a good deal. It doesn't give them the right to have a nuclear weapon. In fact, it totally prohibits them from ever having a nuclear weapon. And it was just tap, tap, tap. I don't know what they're doing.
0: In response to Trump's comments, Iran's President Masoud Pezeshkian said Iran will stand firm against any pressure or threat. And for more details, our correspondent Susan Tehrani has sent us this report from New York. Listen in.
2: U.S. forces have carried out a second consecutive day of strikes against targets inside Iran. The Central Command says the attacks are a response to what it calls Iran's continued aggression following the downing of a U.S. Apache helicopter earlier. Defense Secretary Pete Hegseth says the U.S. is targeting what it described as key Iranian facilities, while President Donald Trump warned that Iran will pay the price if it continues to delay negotiations. One notable comment from President Trump on Wednesday was his claim that the U.S. military had been carrying out previously undisclosed missions in the Strait of Hormuz. Trump said American forces helped escort oil tankers and commercial vessels through that strategic waterway. He argued that the operation helped prevent a major spike in global energy prices as tensions with Iran continue to escalate. Susan Tehrani reporting from New York for WEON, World is One.
0: An Indian Sailors Union says at least two Indian seafarers have died and one reported missing after an attack on an oil tanker by U.S. forces off the coast of Oman. The Indian government had declared and had earlier said that three sailors went missing. According to Manoj Yadav, General Secretary of Forward Seamen's Union of India, the casualties happened after an attack on Sete Belo, a tanker sanctioned by the U.S. for Iran links. The U.S. Central Command has confirmed the attack. 24 Indian crew members were on board the vessel. 21 of them have been rescued. In a statement, India's Ministry of External Affairs has condemned the attack and has linked it to the West Asia conflict. The MEA has also asked for immediate de-escalation.

of tensions. Indian authorities summoned the US Charged Affairs Jason Meeks to register protest amid growing concerns over escalating attacks on shipping in the volatile region. This comes a day after 24 Indian seafarers were rescued from the US sanctioned tanker Marivex off the Oman coast. On June 8, US CENTCOM had claimed responsibility for an attack on the Marivex. It said that American forces disabled an unladen oil tanker in the Gulf of Oman. The statement also says that US forces fired a precision munition from USS Abraham Lincoln after the crew allegedly failed to comply with directions.

0: A knife attack has ignited a firestorm in Belfast, with furious crowds torching homes and vehicles as tensions split onto the street. The suspect, Hadi Alauddin, a Sudanese national, is in custody facing murder charges. As police race to contain the unrest, the city finds itself gripped by one of its most volatile nights in recent memory. Take a look at our next report.
1: Send them home! Send them home!
2: Flames light up the night sky. A city bus burns in the middle of the road. Cars are torched. Windows shatter. Crowds surge through the streets as police scramble to contain the chaos. In parts of Belfast, fear spreads faster than the fire. Families flee their homes. Riot officers face projectiles. Streets that only hours earlier were calm are transformed into scenes of anger and disorder. Across Northern Ireland, anti-immigration demonstrations erupt. Some descend into violence. Others watch in disbelief as the city becomes a battleground.
3: What's this resolve? It's literally destroying our own community. And I, two people from the own community, lost their property. So it's just a time to rebuild it all up, man. Go down the housing sector and go from there.
4: This is terrifying. Actually, I'm sad for whatever happened that night. Is unacceptable in our society. And seeing the way things turn out, it was very difficult to watch.
3: A feeling I'll never get over. Standing and watching my house get burnt down. Losing everything. What it is now, mate, don't mean it's...
2: Behind the chaos is a brutal act, a graphic video that spread rapidly across social media. The footage showed a man being repeatedly attacked within North Belfast. Bystanders rush in to save the victim before police arrived. As rumors flew and details emerged, grief rapidly curdled into vengeance. Far-right protesters staged anti-immigration protests in London. Authorities and politicians are urging calm.
5: Mr. Speaker, people are rightly sickened by the horrific attack on Monday night in North Belfast. As you've just said, the man arrested has been in court in Belfast this morning and charged. But let me be clear, Mr. Speaker, the acts of violence and arson that followed are totally unjustified.
6: Stop looking at this nonsense. Stop listening to these idiots. We will be going after them for the incitement that they've been doing.
2: The latest bout of violence comes as tensions remain high across Britain, with populist parties accusing the asylum policy of allowing dangerous people into the country. Immigration is a hot-button issue in Britain and has helped the rise of the hard-right Reform UK party led by Nigel Farage.

0: Some politicians say the stabbing should spark a review of the open border between Northern Ireland, which is part of the UK, and the Republic of Ireland. Bureau Report, Vion, World is One.
1: Moving on now, Russia has signed a military pact with Afghanistan. While the development marks a striking reversal in relations between the two countries, well, it could prove to be an unsettling deal for Islamabad. Once Taliban's closest ally, Pakistan now share a shaky relationship with Afghanistan, as the ties between the two sides have deteriorated sharply in recent years amid broader clashes, violence and airstrikes. Despite the fact that its contents remain undisclosed, the Memorandum of Understanding on Security Cooperation signed by the Taliban and Russia has generated considerable discussions. It raises important questions about its implications for Afghanistan's future security, foreign policy, and international standing. Russian Security Council Secretary Sergei Shoigu has also urged Western nations to unfreeze sanctions on the Taliban and fully acknowledge their full responsibility for their 20-year presence in Afghanistan. Russia had already taken a major step towards legitimizing the Taliban in 2025. Pakistan has repeatedly accused the Taliban of sheltering anti-Pakistan elements, while Kabul has criticized Islamabad's military actions along the border. The ties hit rock bottom earlier this year, after Kabul accused Islamabad of carrying out deadly airstrikes on Afghan territory that killed at least 400 people. Pakistan denied targeting civilians and said it was attacking militant infrastructure linked to the Tehrik-e-Taliban, Pakistan. But for India, the growing closeness between Russia and the Taliban could bring strategic advantages. Well, this is India traditionally maintains strong ties with Russia, while also reopening channels with the Taliban in recent years to protect its regional interests and investments in Afghanistan. Taliban Foreign Minister Amir Khan Muttaqi even visited India in 2025. But the development may also help India's long-term ambitions of improving connectivity with Central Asia through Afghanistan while bypassing Pakistan. Just a few days back, India strongly condemned Pakistan at the United Nations Security Council for denying transit access to Afghan traders. Speaking at the UNSC, India's ambassador to the UN had called Pakistan's denial of transit access to Afghan traders as an unprecedented trade and transit terrorism. They also added that Pakistan is weaponizing Afghanistan's trade and transit vulnerabilities.
2: The cynical closure of access for this landlocked country is in total violation of UN declarations on landlocked developing countries and a clear weaponization of their trade and transit vulnerabilities. This blatant Pakistani violation of WTO norms and of the UN Charter and international law should be condemned by the global community.
1: Meanwhile, India is continuing its efforts to aid Afghanistan's health sector. In the latest, India has gifted medical equipments for diagnosis and treatment, including neonatal and pediatric care devices, ventilators, patient monitors, and specialized medical kits, among other things, to Afghan health authorities. Now, the move reaffirms India's strong commitment to Afghanistan, its health sector, and its people. Imagine a giant water staircase capable of lifting some of the world's largest river vessels and doubling cargo traffic. That is exactly what China is attempting to undertake on one of its most important waterways. Beijing has begun construction of an enormous $11.4 billion engineering project near the Three Gorges Dam of the Yangtze River. The project, expected to take 112 months or roughly 9.3 years to complete, will build a new 6,680-meter-long two-way, five-stage ship lock system. These giant locks, often called water elevators, lift and lower vessels through different water levels, allowing ships to pass through a dam efficiently. Now, the initiative has been in

0: incorporated into China's 15th five-year plan for 2026 to 2030 and forms a key part of Beijing's strategy to strengthen domestic connectivity and support long-term economic growth. And the urgency is reportedly clear. The Three Gorges Dam, which stretches across Asia's longest river, has reportedly improved navigation since its construction. That success has reportedly fueled industrial growth along the Yangtze's 6,300-kilometer route, linking major economic centers such as Chongqing, Wuhan, Nanjing, and Shanghai. Now, the Yangtze River is the world's busiest and largest inland waterway by cargo throughput and traffic volume. It handles over 4.2 billion tons of cargo annually. But that success has reportedly created a new problem. The existing system is reportedly designed to handle 100 million tons of cargo annually, a limit that was reportedly crossed in 2011. And by 2025, cargo throughput had surged to 173 million tons, placing enormous pressure on facilities that opened in 2003. China now wants to future-proof the river, and once the system becomes operational, 10,000-ton-class vessels will reportedly move through the dam more efficiently. Annual cargo capacity is expected to jump to 336 million tons, almost double current levels, while reducing transportation costs for manufacturers and traders.
1: The existing Three Gorges ship lock is designed for 3,000-ton single vessels and 10,000-ton fleets. The new channel differs significantly in that it is designed for direct dam passage of 10,000-ton single vessels.
0: Beyond engineering, this project reflects in China's larger economic strategy, connecting coastal manufacturing hubs with central and western provinces through faster, cheaper, and more efficient logistics. The Yangtze River is already China's economic lifeline and Beijing's latest mega project that aims to make that lifeline even stronger. Going over to India now, Prime Minister Narendra Modi has reached a historic milestone as India's longest continuously serving elected Prime Minister. He said that he considers it a supreme privilege to have had the opportunity to serve the country. Listen in.
2: Is Rajniti Yatra mein anek utar chadhav dekhte hue ek din ye padav bhi aayega maine kabhi socha nahi tha. 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
0: Earlier, the Union Cabinet had applauded him with a standing ovation.

West Bengal Chief Minister Suvendra Adhikari was even seen serving the popular Bengali snack Chaal Muri to Prime Minister Modi in a celebratory NDA meeting. A chorus of congratulatory messages also poured in from world leaders, marking the occasion. US President Donald Trump called PM Modi a strong, healthy and wise man and noted he has years of greatness and success ahead of him. Italian Prime Minister Giorgia Meloni, in a congratulatory message, highlighted the recently launched special strategic partnership. Bhutan Prime Minister Tsering Tobke offered one of the most personal tributes in a four-page letter titled My Friend, My Brother, My Mentor. Similarly, Ethiopian Prime Minister Abiy Ahmed Ali called him a strong voice for the Global South. While Kenyan President William Ruto said the milestone reflected the confidence Indians have placed in him. Many countries like Sri Lanka, Maldives,

The world's biggest sporting event kicks off in North America very soon. The FIFA World Cup is almost here. Football fans in India will be able to enjoy the action on Zee's Unite 8 Sports and Zee 5. Let the World Cup begin.

0: The best players in the world have landed in North America. And after all the talk, it's finally time for the action to begin. For the first time in World Cup history, the FIFA World Cup will be held in three countries. Those being the US, Mexico and Canada. That's not the only first. The tournament has also been expanded to 48 teams. 104 matches across 16 venues in North America. It is set to be a footballing festival unlike anything seen before.
1: Excitement is building in an incredible fashion. This will be the biggest, the most inclusive, the greatest FIFA World Cup ever. Not only three host countries and 16 host cities and millions of people coming and billions of people watching, but in the three host countries, and in addition to the 16 host cities, we will have 25 communities.
0: The teams will be vying for the coveted trophy held by Argentina after Lionel Messi won his maiden World Cup crown in Qatar 4 years ago and thereby completed football. The opening match of the tournament sees co-host Mexico take on South Africa at the Azteca Stadium in Mexico City. The stadium will be the first in history to host its 20th FIFA World Cup match. Mexico's group opponents also include South Korea and Czech Republic, and they are favourites to top the group. Ever since the Gold Cup, our head coach has been telling us that people say we're among the favourites and that we need to learn how to handle that kind of situation. A lot of time we've been on the other side, facing the big teams as underdogs. But when you're considered one of the favourites, you have to learn how to deal with that. Take the initiative and have the courage to be the team that pushes forward and sets the tone. Football fans in India are in for a treat as well. The opening match and in fact all the 104 games will be exclusively broadcast on Zee's Unite 8 channels. These are Unite 8 Sports 1, Unite 8 Sports 1 HD, Unite 8 Sports 2 and Unite 8 Sports 2 HD. And fans can stream it on the digital app Zee5. Supporters in India can also buy the FIFA World Cup pack on Zee5 for 799 rupees. Let the biggest football festival on earth begin. Sports Bureau, we on World is One.
2: Let's shift our focus to entertainment now. Hours after the release of the teaser of the much-anticipated Indian film Alpha, fans began to note similarities with the French film that released in the 1990s. The teaser of Alpha, starring Alia Bhatt and Bobby Deol in lead roles, was recently unveiled on social media. But soon after, many fans and critics began to draw direct comparisons with the French action classic La Femme Nikita. The plagiarism debate and similarities revolve around a restaurant scene shown in the teaser, where the female lead, similar to Luc Besson's Nikita, executed a target in close quarters. Viewers also pointed out that the mentor and mentee dynamics is also a trope. Well, that is a signature of the French film. While some social media users allege that the film is a direct copy,

0: Others offered the makers a benefit of doubt and said it be a homage to the classic action thriller. The makers are yet to react to the allegations. Now, Alpha, the upcoming installment in the Yash Raj film Spy Universe, is directed by Shiv Raval, co-starring Sharvari Wagh and Anil Kapoor. The movie is scheduled to release in theatres on 3rd of July 2026. The highly anticipated movie centres on a thrilling origin story of a fiercely trained female assassin or alpha killer who is built to kill. The teaser introduces Bhatt as a young operative being violently thrust into her first operational mission by her father, played by Bobby Deol. Well, that is it in this edition. News and updates will continue on the other side. Keep watching Beyond World is One.
1: We on. The Earth is sending distress signals. Wildfires, droughts, and melting glaciers. Can we reverse the damage? Explore the harrowing effects of climate change. It's a wake-up call, global emergency. Climate Tracker on We On World is One.
2: 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Watch We On Wide Angle at these times on We On World is One. From the bustling trading floors of Wall Street to the vibrant exchanges of Asian stock markets, We On breaks it down for you to make sense of what's happening. As we reveal the key factors behind events, strategic battles, and the game-changing business decisions that shape the world. We bring you all of this and more on World Business Watch.

0: Hello and a very warm welcome. You're watching Beyond World is One with me, Diksha Bislow. Let's start with the headlines. Iranian media say that Tehran, in a wave of drone attacks, targeted the U.S. Fifth Fleet in Bahrain after U.S. strikes on Iranian territory. Bahrain issues an air raid alert urging people to seek shelter. Reports claim the targets in Bahrain and Kuwait also hit. U.S. forces carry out a new wave of strikes on Iran, with CENTCOM saying the operations are defensive responses to Iranian aggression. Iranian media reports explosions near the Strait of Hormuz, including areas such as Keshm, Kargan and Sirik.
1: We'll see what happens with the deal. We're really close to a deal, but they keep tapping us along. They keep playing us for suckers.
0: Second straight day of U.S. attacks on Iran follows Trump's criticism that Iranian negotiators are delaying talks and playing the administration for suckers. Says U.S. has been close to a peace deal but warns of further attacks. Iran's military command says that it will target any ship attempting to transit the Strait of Hormuz after it strikes two vessels in the area. Iranian media say the military declared the strait completely closed while U.S. military denies the claim.
1: Now, do you know we've been taking out millions of barrels of oil? Nobody knows it. You know who doesn't know about it? Iran, until right now.
0: Donald Trump claims that U.S. military secretly helped move millions of barrels of oil through the Strait of

Hormuz after Iran largely restricted traffic there. Says 22 ships passed through the Strait of Hormuz the other night without Iran knowing. A sailors' union says two Indian seafarers have died and one reported missing after US forces target their vessel off the coast of Oman. The Indian government had earlier said that three sailors were missing and summoned the US Trust Affairs to register protest. Lebanon's health ministry says Israeli airstrikes in southern Lebanon killed 12 people, with more than 30 locations hit across the south and east. An Israeli drone strike also targets a vehicle in Sidon amid the wider escalation.

Farmers clashed with police in Bolivian capital while demanding the end of President Rodrigo Paz's government amid civil unrest in the country. Violence breaks out when protesters try to enter Plaza Murillo, where the government is based. U.S. inflation climbed to 4.2% in May, its highest level in 3 years, as energy prices surged amid the Iran conflict. Trump dismissed concerns, saying he loves the inflation, drawing fierce criticism from Democrats ahead of midterm elections.

0: We have some breaking news coming in. Iranian media has said that Tehran, in a wave of drone attacks, has targeted the U.S. Fifth Fleet in Bahrain after U.S. strikes on Iranian territory. The U.S. military has said that it has completed its latest wave of strikes against Iran. In a statement, the U.S. Central Command said that its forces targeted Iranian military surveillance capabilities, communication systems, and air defense sites across Iran. Earlier, Iranian media reported explosions across the country's south near the Strait of Hormuz. Well, the Islamic Revolutionary Guard Corps Navy announced that the waterway would remain closed until further notice, citing what it described as repeated ceasefire violations by American forces. U.S. has, however, denied the claim. According to Iranian media, citing IRGC, two vessels attempting to transit Hormuz were hit after warning that any ship passing through the strategic waterway could be targeted. Well, the latest U.S. attack comes after President Donald Trump said that Iran would be hit hard as he accused Tehran of taking too long to make a deal to end the war.
1: They should sign their deal. It's a good deal. It doesn't give them the right to have a nuclear weapon. In fact, it totally prohibits them from ever having a nuclear weapon. And it was just tap, tap, tap. I don't know what they're doing.
0: Well, in response to Trump's comments, Iran's President Masoud Pezeshkian said that Iran will stand firm against any pressure or threat. An Indian Sailors Union says that at least two Indian seafarers have died and one reportedly missing, and this after an attack on an oil tanker by U.S. forces. The Indian government had earlier said that three sailors are missing after the attack off the coast of Oman. According to Manoj Yadav, General Secretary of Forward Seamen's Union of India, the casualties happened after an attack on MT Setibello, a tanker sanctioned by the U.S. for Iran links. 24 Indian crew members were on board the vessel. 21 of them have been rescued. The U.S. military confirmed the attack, saying its forces disabled the Palau flag tanker in the Gulf of Oman for violating the ongoing blockade and attempting to transport oil from Iran. It said that an American aircraft fired precision munitions into the ship's engine room after the crew repeatedly failed to comply with directions from American forces. Now, this comes just a day after 24 Indian seafarers were rescued from the United States sanctions tanker Marivex off the Oman coast. On June 8th, U.S. CENTCOM claimed responsibility for an attack on the Marivex. It said that the U.S. forces fired a precision munition from USS Abraham Lincoln after the crew allegedly failed to comply with directions. In a statement, India's Ministry of External Affairs has termed the attacks deeply worrisome and has linked it to the West Asia conflict. The MEA has also asked for immediate de-escalation of tensions. Indian authorities summoned the U.S. Charged Affairs, Jason Meeks, to register protest, and this amid growing concern over escalating attacks on shipping in the volatile region. Well, U.S. President Donald Trump is raising doubts about whether Benjamin Netanyahu should continue leading Israel into the next election, while at the same time, a growing number of Israelis are questioning whether Trump remains fully committed to Israel's security interests. Now, developments that are putting both Trump and Netanyahu under the spotlight and raising questions about the future of one of the world's most closely watched political partnerships. During an interview, Trump reportedly cast doubts on whether Netanyahu will run in Israel's next election. In a phone conversation with ABC News correspondent Jonathan Karl, Trump reportedly praised Netanyahu's political career but questioned whether the Israeli leader wanted to continue in office. Trump reportedly described Netanyahu as a wartime prime minister and said that U.S. and Israel would soon win the war one way or the other. He also compared Netanyahu's position to his own, saying he too is a wartime president. Netanyahu's Likud party quickly reacted to Trump's reported remarks, stating that Netanyahu will contest the next election and expressing confidence that he will win. The election will be Israel's first since the October 7, 2023 attacks. Since returning to power in December 2022 at the head of the most right-wing coalition in Israeli history, Netanyahu has faced persistent political challenges. He faced mass anti-government protests even before the wars in Gaza, Lebanon, and Iran. And recent Israeli polls have repeatedly indicated that its coalition could struggle to secure a majority in the next election. A survey published on Tuesday by the Jerusalem-based Israel Democracy Institute found that 61% of Israelis, they believe that Netanyahu should not run again. Trump's comments, they come at a time when signs of strain have emerged in the relationship between him and Netanyahu. In recent weeks, Trump urged Israel to curb military action in Lebanon while Washington pursues negotiations with Tehran. Last week, Trump acknowledged using expletives while speaking about Netanyahu during a heated phone conversation, although he also insisted that the two leaders get along well. At the same time, confidence in Trump's commitment to Israel appears to be declining. According to the Israel Democracy Institute survey, only 44% of Israelis believe that Israel's security is a central consideration for Donald Trump, down sharply from 60% in March when Israel and the United States were conducting joint military operations against Iran. The survey also found deep skepticism about a possible U.S.-Iran agreement. Just 32% of respondents believe that such a deal would eliminate the threat of ballistic missile attacks, while only 28% think it would weaken the Iranian regime. All right, and moving on, Microsoft co-founder and billionaire Bill Gates appeared before the House Oversight Committee and testified over his relationship with sex offender Jeffrey Epstein. In his opening remarks, Gates said that he had no indication that Epstein was engaged in criminal conduct. He also denied visiting Epstein's island, ranch or Florida home. He told lawmakers that he was introduced to Epstein in 2011 by people he trusted in his professional and philanthropic work. Further, he accepted the introduction because Epstein claimed that he could raise billions of dollars for global health projects. Gates also expressed regret, saying he should have never met Epstein. According to House Representative Robert Garcia, Gates was cooperative in answering the committee's questions, and he also provided information about other individuals who were connected to Epstein. Listen to this.
2: So far, Mr. Gates has been cooperative in answering our questions. We have said we want to talk to anyone. We don't care if they're a Republican, Democrat, how wealthy they are. If they have information about Mr. Epstein, we want to speak with them. Mr. Gates has discussed and provided us information about other folks that were in Mr. Epstein's orbit, which we want to discuss with.
0: Garcia also said the committee is seeking testimony from additional witnesses as part of the probe, including Acting Attorney General Todd Blanche. According to Garcia, the committee's chairman, James Comer, has agreed to bring in Todd Blanche.
2: Earlier today, Chairman Comer noted that he was willing to bring in

0: Todd Blanche, the nominee for Attorney General, in front of the Oversight Committee. This is a request that our entire committee made to Chairman Comer a couple of weeks ago.
1: The Epstein files include a 2013 draft email in which Epstein appeared to suggest that he had helped Gates manage the fallout from extramarital affairs, including by seeking antibiotics after a sexually transmitted infection. Gates has called the email fake and denied the allegations. And the most powerful El Nino in a century may be on its way to reshape global weather patterns. The Japan Meteorological Agency has formally announced that El Nino conditions have emerged in the Pacific. It is the first El Nino in 3 years, and this time, scientists warn that the event could be particularly strong. The U.S. Climate Prediction Center estimates that there is a 67% chance that it develops into a strong or very strong episode by 2027. A category often referred to as a super El Nino. Researchers say that its impacts are unfolding against the backdrop of a warming planet. It has raised concerns that some weather extremes linked to El Nino could become more pronounced. The World Meteorological Organization expects El Nino conditions to persist into the coming winter. Depending on how the event evolves, it could increase the likelihood of droughts, floods, and heat waves in different parts of the world. El Nino is a natural part of the Earth's climate system, recurring every 2 to 7 years. The phenomenon occurs when sea surface temperatures in the central and eastern Pacific Ocean rise above normal levels. Although it develops thousands of kilometers from many populated regions, its influence extends across the globe, altering rainfall patterns, temperatures, and storm activity. The effects are already becoming visible, with reports of a delayed onset of the Indian monsoon and disruptions to Peru's fishing industry. The last El Nino, which peaked during 2023 and 2024, ranked among the five strongest on record. It contributed to exceptionally high global temperatures and played a role in a series of weather extremes observed across multiple regions. As forecasters continue to monitor ocean temperatures in the Pacific, attention is now focused on how quickly this El Nino strengthens and how far-reaching its impact may become. All right, and moving on, Pakistan-occupied Kashmir is on edge. Streets across Muzaffarabad, Rawalkot and several other towns fell silent as a region-wide strike brought normal life to a standstill. Police vehicles patrolled deserted roads while thousands of protesters took to the streets in Poonch district in a growing show of defiance against Pakistani authorities. The unrest follows deadly clashes between security forces and members of the Joint Awami Action Committee, or JAAC, in which at least 11 people were killed on Sunday night. The JAAC is a civil society alliance that has been at the forefront of protests over governance, economic hardships and political representation in the region. Pakistan's administration has responded with a sweeping crackdown. The JAAC has been banned. Sedition cases have been filed against its leaders and bounties announced for their arrest. Authorities have also deployed thousands of additional security personnel across the occupied territory.
2: Talk with Brotherhood. Sit down and have table talks. Bring senior people from Pakistan and have them talk with these people. These people are not against Pakistan. They are not against any army. They are just asking for their own rights. For 70 years, you have kept us subjugated. For 70 years, you have been treating us unfairly.
3: Today, from June 9th, there is a shutterdown and wheel jam strike across all of Azad Kashmir. People have responded to the call of the Action Committee, and silently people have recorded their protest. This strike will continue until the Action Committee members call it off, no matter what.
1: Meanwhile, a dossier by European Convention of Human Rights document alleges a large-scale security operation between June 5th and June 9th. The report claims that more than 15 civilians were killed during the crackdown and accused security forces of using live ammunition against unarmed protesters. These claims have not been independently verified, though the developments have now drawn international attention. More than 50 British lawmakers have written to the UK government, expressing concern over reports of communication blackout, mass arrests, and a deteriorating human rights situation in the region.

0: India also called on the global community to hold Pakistan accountable for the loss of lives in the police crackdown in Pakistan-occupied Kashmir. Ministry of External Affairs accused Pakistan of committing human rights abuses in POK and said that the police crackdown on protesters was severe.
1: And videos emanating from Pakistan. It is a desperate attempt by Pakistan to cover up its own failings and deflect attention away from its human rights question and Siddhant questions.
0: After Russian President Vladimir Putin offered joint development and production of the Sukhoi 57 stealth fighter, reports suggest talks between New Delhi and Moscow have entered an advanced stage. Russia has proposed an initial delivery to ready-to-fly Sukhoi 57E aircraft, followed by licensed production in India. The package also includes technology transfer, local manufacturing, and the possibility of developing a two-seat variant which is tailored to Indian Air Force requirements. Moscow has also offered the integration of Indian-made systems and the localization of Russian air-launched weapons. According to reports, Russian specialists have already inspected Hindustan Aeronautics Limited facilities, where the Sukhoi 30 MKI is currently produced. The Sukhoi 57E, as a fully-fledged fifth-generation fighter, features stealth characteristics, internal weapons base and ASA radar, advanced electronic warfare systems and network-centric combat capabilities. Moscow also highlights its combat experience in heavily defended airspace environments. The proposal comes as India looks to strengthen its air power amid evolving regional security challenges. While the F-35 is built around a first-look, first-strike concept with a top speed of Mach 1.6 and a combat range of around 1,500 kilometers. It comes with a price tag of between $80 and $110 million per aircraft. Now, by comparison, the Sukhoi 57 can reach speeds of up to Mach 2 and has a combat range of nearly 1,900 kilometers and is reported to cost between $35 and $40 million per unit. For India, the project would build on decades of defense cooperation with Russia and could provide a pathway to fifth-generation fighter capabilities. The developments come as China and Pakistan deepen their defense partnership. Islamabad is expected to receive up to 40 Shenyang J-35 stealth fighters from Beijing, alongside several joint weapon development programs. And India's state of Maharashtra has signed a landmark agreement with US-based Cleveland Clinic, Brookfield Asset Management and Arudhan Health City to develop what is being described as one of the world's most ambitious integrated healthcare ecosystems. The project is called Navi Mumbai International MediCity. It will be built on around 250 acres of land next to the upcoming Navi Mumbai International Airport. The project is expected to attract about $1.2 billion in investment and create more than 10,000 direct jobs. Maharashtra government has signed a memorandum of understanding for the project. State Chief Minister Devendra Fadnavis said that the initiative is aligned with Prime Minister Narendra Modi's Heal in India vision. He described it as the first of its kind global healthcare, research and innovation ecosystem in India. At the heart of the development will be Cleveland Clinic, which is one of the world's leading healthcare institutions. Under the partnership, the Cleveland Clinic will serve as the anchor institution, bringing in expertise in advanced healthcare delivery, medical education, clinical research and innovation. The vision for MediCity goes far beyond a traditional hospital complex. The project is also expected to emerge as a major medical tourism destination, helping India attract patients, researchers and healthcare professionals from around the world.

Well, everyone is getting into the World Cup spirit, even the Pope. The head of the 2026 FIFA World Cup kickoff, Pope Leo, has shared some life lessons inspired by the beautiful game. Speaking to football fans ahead of the tournament, the pontiff said that life, like football, is best played as a team. Pope Leo recounted his own experiences playing the sport, which he referred to as soccer, and stressed the importance of sportsmanship, unity and teamwork during an event in Barcelona. His remarks come after a 6-year-old boy asked whether he liked football. The 70-year-old Pope said that

0: Tennis is his favorite sport, but added that he also enjoys football.
1: Hola, Papa León 14.
2: Todo el mundo sabe que Azora...
3: Regarding the question on football, everyone knows I play tennis. When I was young, I used to play football, but American football, a bit more violent. But also, when I played football with the seminarists, I used to be a defender. If you want to know, I wasn't a great goal scorer.
2: Gran goleador.
0: He recalled playing the game during his years in Peru, saying he usually played in defense and was not a great goal scorer. Listen to this.
3: A bit of sports is good for everybody. One needs to try to stay in good health, body and soul. So it has been part of my life. And football also helps remind us of something important. Life is not to be lived in a lonely way. It is to be played as a team. One needs to learn to run together. So in this sense, one that may be a star, but that never passes the ball, does not allow for others to play the game and will likely lose.
0: The American-born Pope would. He also said that he would be cheering for the United States at the 2026 FIFA World Cup. However, he joked that his busy schedule may prevent him from watching many matches. The United States is co-hosting the 2026 tournament alongside Mexico and Canada. The World Cup is set to open in Mexico City with the final scheduled for July 19th. The Zee Entertainment Enterprises Limited has further strengthened its presence across the sports ecosystem, and this by acquiring the exclusive broadcast rights for India's tour of Zimbabwe. Now, the partnership with Zimbabwe Cricket enhances the company's footprint across key sporting properties, including cricket and football, with offerings such as ILT20 and the upcoming FIFA World Cup 2026, among others. The matches will air live on United Sports 1 and United Sports 1 HD in Hindi, as well as on United 8 Sports 2 and United Sports 2 HD in English. Commenting on the development, Bhavesh Janavlekar, the Chief Business Officer of United Sports, said, and I quote him here, "We are delighted to bring India's tour of Zimbabwe to viewers as we continue to scale United Sports into a compelling destination for premium global sports." He said this acquisition reflects broader strategy of building a diversified sports portfolio. He promised to continue to offer rich and engaging sporting action across the platforms, adding that he is looking forward to a long-term partnership with Zimbabwe Cricket.

Just a reminder to our viewers in India that the 2026 FIFA World Cup will be live on United Sports and digital streaming app Z5 from June 11th to July 19th. All 104 matches will be live exclusively on United Sports channels and Z5.

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0: Welcome back, viewers. You're watching Beyond World is One. This is World DNA, the show that gets you ahead of the rest. I'm Shivan Chandra.
1: And I'm Diksha Bisla. And coming up on the show today, full hostilities have resumed between the United States and Iran, as the already fragile ceasefire now seems to be over, while Donald Trump still insists that the Iranians are keen on making a deal. While Iran denies having any such talks, and Iranian projectiles are now targeting U.S. bases in the Gulf. I'm going to get you all the details on the show today. Stay tuned.
0: There's more news coming in from the similar region. An Indian Sailors Union now says that at least two Indian seafarers have died and one is reported missing still after an attack on an oil tanker with 24 Indian sailors. This was by U.S. forces in the Gulf of Oman. The move prompted the Indian government to summon a senior U.S. diplomat. We'll track the developments as they're coming in even now. Let's start with the headlines first.
1: U.S. military says it has completed a new wave of strikes on Iran, targeting surveillance, communications and air defense sites. CENTCOM says the strikes hit targets it viewed as threats to United States forces and commercial shipping in the region.

0: Iranian media says Tehran, in a wave of drone attacks, targeted the U.S. 5th Fleet in Bahrain after U.S. strikes on Iranian territory. Bahrain issues an air raid alert, urging people to seek shelter. Reports claim targets in Bahrain and Kuwait also hit.
1: We'll see what happens with the deal. We're really close to a deal, but they keep tapping us along. They keep playing us for suckers.
2: Second straight day of U.S. attacks on Iran follows Trump's criticism that Iranian negotiators are delaying talks and playing the administration for suckers. Says U.S. has been close to a peace deal but warns of further attacks.
0: Iran's military command says that it will target any ship attempting to transit the Strait of Hormuz after it strikes two vessels in the area. Iranian media say the military declared the strait completely closed, while U.S. military denies this claim.

A Sailors Union says two Indian seafarers have died and one reported missing after U.S. forces target their vessels off the coast of Oman. The Indian government had earlier said that three sailors were missing and summoned the U.S. Charge of Affairs to register protest.

0: Israeli envoy to the UN condemns Colombian president's remarks at UNSC, which drew comparisons to Nazism, following a row over his social media post that read, Heil Hitler. Dannon says Gustavo Petro should be ashamed of his remarks.
1: Canada proposes Digital Safety Act banning social media accounts for under-16s and requiring AI chatbots to limit harmful content. The move places Canada among countries tightening social media rules over child safety concerns.
0: Farmers clash with police in Bolivian capital while demanding the end of President Rodrigo Paz's government, and this is amid civil unrest in the country. Violence breaks out when protesters try to enter the Plaza Murillo, where the government is based.
1: U.S. inflation climbed to 4.2% in May, its highest level in 3 years, as energy prices surged amid the Iran conflict. Trump dismissed concerns, saying he loves the inflation, drawing fierce criticism from Democrats ahead of midterm elections.

0: Iran's Revolutionary Guards say they have struck military bases in Kuwait and Bahrain, and this is in response to the latest U.S. strikes on Iran.
1: Iranian media citing the IRGC reported that during two waves of operations, 18 key U.S. military targets were hit at Ali al-Salem and Ahmed al-Jaber air bases in Kuwait. The IRGC also claimed to have struck Sheikh Isa Air Base in Bahrain, following reports in Iranian media that the U.S. 5th Fleet headquarters in the country had also come under attack.
0: Well, the U.S. military has said that it has completed its latest wave of strikes against Iran. In a statement, the U.S. Central Command said that its forces targeted Iranian military surveillance capabilities, communication systems, and air defense sites across Iran. Earlier, Iranian media reported explosions across the country's south near the Strait of Hormuz.
1: The Islamic Revolutionary Guard Corps Navy announced that the waterway would remain closed until further notice, citing what it described as repeated ceasefire violations by American forces. According to Iranian media citing IRGC, two vessels attempting to transit Hormuz were hit, and this after warning that any ship passing through the strategic waterway could be targeted. CENTCOM said no U.S. ships were struck, while adding that commercial ships have also continued to transit in and out of the waterway.
0: Well, the latest U.S. attack came after President Donald Trump said that Iran would be hit hard, as he accused Tehran of taking too long to make a deal to end the war.
2: They should sign their deal. It's a good deal. It doesn't give them the right to have a nuclear weapon. In fact, it totally prohibits them from ever having a nuclear weapon. And it was just tap, tap, tap. I don't know what they're doing.
1: Well, in response to Trump's comments, Iran's President Masoud Pezeshkian said that Iran will stand firm against any pressure or threat.
0: All right, to discuss this further with us, we're now being joined by Bill Roggio. He's a senior fellow at Foundation for Defense of Democracies and editor of FTD's Long War Journal. He's joining us from Medford in the U.S. Mr. Roggio, thanks so much for making time for us. Let's start right off this ceasefire, which even U.S. President now says is the worst ceasefire ever had between any two countries or nations. U.S. still carries out attacks and says now our attacks are completed. Is there still a sense that they want to retain whatever is left of that ceasefire and they're not keen on a full escalation? Over to you.
3: Yeah, this is one of the few things I would agree with the president on since this war began, at least in the messaging, that this has been the worst ceasefire I've ever witnessed. The ceasefire began in April 23rd. It was supposed to reopen the Strait of Hormuz in exchange for the end of strikes on Iran. Neither of those things have happened. The U.S. has been striking Iran regularly because the Iranians continue to close the strait and continue to attack U.S. forces as well as neighboring countries. So this, as far as the strikes go, Trump's inclination since the ceasefire began in mid-April, towards the end of April, is to strike and then pause and then try and reinitiate negotiations with the Iranians. And that's been his modus operandi. But then there are reports that he's been very frustrated. You've seen this in his response in the press over the last several days. It's very clear he's unhappy with the Iranian response. So it's really difficult to know where this is. But the strikes are since the ceasefire began, or even over the last couple of days, have yet to reach the intensity of strikes that began when this operation began on February 28th. And ended on April 23rd. Daily, both the U.S. and Israel were heavily targeting Iran's military, its military industrial capability, and as well as leadership and military other military targets. So we're not seeing that level of military operations from the U.S. so far.
1: Right, Mr. Roggio. And while the frustration and the kind of pressure that President Trump is under is quite apparent, what we also have is now, Iran, which is threatened to target all vessels transiting through the Strait of Hormuz. And now, have we reached that point in this conflict where we can actually start talking about Tehran being able to disrupt the waterway for a longer period of time? Has that emerged as a real possibility based on the trajectory of the conflict so far?
3: Yeah, we were already witnessing Iran shutting down the strait. Now, the Trump administration, President Trump himself, said that We've recently escorted 22 ships through the strait in the dead of night. Why do they have to do that at the dead of night? Because they're worried about the daytime. 22 ships, that's impressive. But keep in mind, the regular traffic through the Strait of Hormuz, I believe the number is somewhere around 140 ships were transiting the Strait of Hormuz daily. We're lucky to get, you know, 4 to 5 ships out a day. And, you know, celebrating 22 ships, that's not quite the win that President Trump thinks it is. The Iranians have successfully shut down the Strait of Hormuz. That's why oil prices are high. That's why the world economy is taking a hit. The Iranians, and keep in mind, they don't have to actually hit things. All they have to do is threaten to put mines in the water, occasionally strike a ship. And that's it. That's all. And that's what they've been doing.
0: Mr. Raju, is the U.S. after Iranian oil? Because there was a startling claim by the U.S. president.
3: No, this is absurd. This is where President Trump just speaks too much at times. They are seizing the Iranian ships, and what they're doing with that oil is quite unclear. But the seizure of Iranian assets, this has been going on for some time. There's billions upon billions of dollars of Iranian assets. The same claims of seizing oil. We heard this during the Iraq oil war. The U.S. never seized a barrel of oil. And ironically, we heard this in Afghanistan as well, which it isn't even an oil-producing country. And yet that war somehow was about oil. That's a trope that is oft-repeated, but very often never realized.
0: Mr. Raju, if I were to just counter that, they've often compared what they wanted to do in Iran with what they did in Venezuela. And after Nicolas Maduro was captured, they took control of Venezuelan oil. Largely, there are U.S. interests there. That comparison was drawn, but Iran is not Venezuela, which U.S. soon found out, and so did Israel. Given that,

0: And the fact that U.S. president is saying we're taking millions of barrels of oil, even if you take that with a lot of salt, you still feel there is no interest in Iranian oil?
1: I mean, there's interest in getting that oil on the market and getting that out to reduce the prices. But the U.S. isn't going after Iran's capacity, oil. You know, we're not looking to establish U.S. companies in Iran to create oil. The U.S. isn't taking the oil at no cost. The oil is being put back on the international market. So this is one of President Trump's many missteps, in speaking about this. He's not speaking about it in terms that are grounded in reality in this case.
2: Right, Mr. Rojo, and despite the fighting, we also understand that back-channel talks are continuing, reportedly with Qatar here. And now, is there any viable diplomatic, off-ramp in your assessment, or, any particular concessions which could actually bring the two sides back to the negotiating table at this point?
1: Yeah, I do think there is a path. Look, first of all, I don't think both sides, their demands are unrealistic to each side. The U.S. wants Iran to end its nuclear program, stop its production of missiles, and stop support for the Shia militias. But the Iranians aren't going to do this because this is the backbone of its exporting is its Islamic revolution throughout the Middle East. You know, to have the nuclear shield, to use the proxies, which are the vanguard for their Islamic revolution. The Iranians, to surrender that would be essentially surrendering its whole reason for existence, the Iranian regime, that being. Now, that said, this conflict there is a suboptimal solution. It would be a suboptimal solution for the U.S., but if President Trump wants the Strait of Hormuz reopened, and if he's pressured to do so by allies and by Middle Eastern countries, because I think they're tiring of having their countries come under attack, the Saudis, the UAE, the Qataris, they all want stability. Mm-hmm. And so an off-ramp here could be that the U.S. ends its blockade of the Iranian coast in exchange for a complete reopening of the Strait of Hormuz and no Iranian claims. Again, that would be suboptimal. That would still leave the nuclear and the proxy issue open. Mm. But you could get an end of the fighting that way and then deal with those issues later.
0: That would imply U.S. taking the first step back. And that essentially goes in Iran's favor, given their geographical advantage they have to the Strait of Hormuz, purely out of their location. Bill Rojo, thanks so much for joining us here on the show. I believe it's the first time you're interacting. Look forward to speaking with you again.
1: Yes, look forward. Thank you very much.
2: All right, and moving on, and Indian Sailors Union says at least two Indian seafarers have died and one reported missing after an attack on an oil tanker by U.S. forces.
0: The Indian government had earlier said that three sailors are missing after the attack off the coast of Oman. Now, according to Manoj Yadav, General Secretary of Forward Seamen's Union of India, the casualties happened after an attack on MT Setebello, a tanker sanctioned by the U.S. for Iran leaks. There were 24 Indian crew members on that vessel who were on board. 21 of them were rescued. Three were shared as missing. And now we're hearing of this input coming in.
2: Well, the U.S. military confirmed the attack, saying its forces disabled a Palau-flagged tanker in the Gulf of Oman for violating the ongoing blockade and attempting to transport oil from Iran. It said that an American aircraft fired precision munitions into the ship's engine room after the crew repeatedly failed to comply with directions from American forces.
0: Well, this comes just a day after 24 Indian seafarers were rescued from the U.S. sanctioned tanker Marivex off the Oman coast. On the 8th of June, U.S. CENTCOM had claimed responsibility for an attack on the Marivex. It said that U.S. forces fired a precision munition from USS Abraham Lincoln after the crew allegedly failed to comply with directions.
2: In a statement, India's Ministry of External Affairs has termed the attacks deeply worrisome and has linked it to the West Asia conflict. The MEA has also asked for immediate de-escalation of tensions.
0: Well, Indian authorities summoned the U.S. Charge d'Affaires, Jason Meeks, to register the protest amid growing concern over escalating attacks on shipping in the volatile region.
2: And for more on this, our Assistant Editor for Foreign Affairs, Siddhant Sibbal, is joining us on the phone line from New Delhi. Siddhant, what can you tell us?
3: Well, it is a situation that is at a point of dangerous escalation in West Asia. And India, of course, getting impacted. India has, in fact, overnight at the UN, said that when it comes to the situation in West Asia,

0: This needs de-escalation, but also points out to an important element, the safety and security of its seafarers. In fact, the Indian ambassador said that India is firmly opposed to any attacks on merchant shipping, as many of the Indian nationals are part of the global workforce. And we have seen that out of the three missing, two have been confirmed dead. Of course, India is angry over it. The U.S. diplomat was summoned. The CDA was summoned. U.S. Ambassador Sergio is currently not in the country. He is in Kazakhstan. And we know, as you have already pointed out, the second such incident in matter of 2 or 3 days. Now, India will be worried over the future situation as well. Many of Indian ships are in the region, and many Indian sailors are on board. In fact, both the vessels were not Indian vessels, but it had Indian crew. And in this case, this incident which has happened in the last 24 hours, 21 Indian nationals have been rescued. The big focus, of course, for the Indian side will be not only safety and security of its sailors, but also its diaspora as well. Since the conflict started on 28th of February, we know that many Indian nationals in the region have also died. And that, of course, worries India. India has a large diaspora in the region.
1: Dan, thanks so much for those updates. There will be more. We'll get the updates from you as they come. Lebanon has claimed that Israeli airstrikes have killed 12 people in the country's southern region.
2: And this comes as Israeli Prime Minister Benjamin Netanyahu had called upon Lebanese citizens to join his country's fight against Hezbollah. Visual showed plumes of smoke rising along the Israel-Lebanon border as Lebanon state-run national news agency NNA reported Israeli strikes on more than 30 locations in southern and eastern Lebanon.
1: Well, this includes Tayr Teba and Deir Kanun al-Nahr and three other towns where the Israeli Defense Forces issued evacuation warnings. It also reported an Israeli drone strike in Sinan.
2: The Lebanese Health Ministry said that 9 people, including a woman, were killed in Tayr Teba, while 3 others were killed in Sidon by the Israeli Defense Forces. Reports also suggest that 4 more people were killed in Deir Kanun al-Nahr.
1: And along with this, Israeli Defense Forces detained 2 suspects for approaching their troops in southern Lebanon. In a statement, the IDF said that the suspects were transferred to Israel for further questioning.
2: However, municipal authorities in southern Lebanon claim that the 2 detained suspects have been released and returned home. Lebanese national media said that the 2 individuals have been working to pump water when an Israeli patrol stopped them and took them to an unknown location.
1: Meanwhile, Israeli Prime Minister Netanyahu has called for peace with Lebanese citizens. Netanyahu said that Israel is at war with Hezbollah and not with Lebanese residents. Furthermore, he also urged Lebanese people to join Israel's fight against Hezbollah.
3: I have a message for you, the people of Lebanon. Israel is not at war with you. We're at war with Hezbollah that has taken your country hostage, that does Iran's bidding, that uses your territory to launch terrorist attacks against Israel. Israel wants peace with you. Seize your future. Join Israel. Build safety and prosperity for all of our children. And once Hezbollah is dismantled, the possibilities are endless, and they are sky high.
2: Furthermore, hundreds rallied in support of Iran and its allies in southern suburbs of Beirut. Protesters could be seen holding images of Iranian leaders, including the current Supreme Leader, Ayatollah Mujtaba Khamenei, and his father and predecessor, Ali Khamenei.
1: Well, demonstrators also held images of deceased Hezbollah chief Hassan Nasrallah and pictures of their relatives killed in the Israeli strikes. Protesters went on to chant slogans in support of Iran and Hezbollah.

We came to this protest in Beirut's southern suburbs to show solidarity with the Hezbollah resistance and to send a message that we remain steadfast and unafraid of weapons and aircraft. We will prevail through the efforts of the resistance, God willing.

From the heart of the southern suburb and from everywhere, we will fight Israel and the United States with our bare nails in defense of our existence.

0: visiting Epstein's island, ranch, or his Florida home. He told lawmakers that he was introduced to Epstein in 2011 by people he trusted in his professional and philanthropic work. Further, he accepted the introduction because Epstein claimed he could raise billions of dollars for global health projects. Gates also expressed regret, saying he should have never met Epstein.
1: Now, according to House Representative Robert Garcia, Gates was cooperative in answering the committee's questions. He also provided information about other individuals connected to Epstein. Listen to this.
2: So far, Mr. Gates has been cooperative in answering our questions. We have said we want to talk to anyone. We don't care if they're a Republican, Democrat, how wealthy they are. If they have information about Mr. Epstein, we want to speak with them. Mr. Gates has discussed and provided us information about other folks that were in Mr. Epstein's orbit, which we want to discuss with.
0: Garcia also said that the committee is seeking testimony from additional witnesses as part of the probe, including Acting Attorney General Todd Blanche. According to Garcia, the committee's chairman, James Comer, has agreed to bring in Todd Blanche.
2: Earlier today, Chairman Comer noted that he was willing to bring in Todd Blanche, the nominee for Attorney General, in front of the Oversight Committee. This is a request that our entire committee made to Chairman Comer a couple of weeks ago.
1: The Epstein files include a 2013 draft email in which Epstein appeared to suggest that he had helped Gates manage the fallout from an extramarital affair, including by seeking antibiotics after a sexually transmitted infection. Gates has called the email fake and denied the allegations.

0: All right, this is for viewers in India that the 2026 FIFA World Cup will be live on United Sports and digital streaming app Z5 from June 11th to July 19th.
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All right, viewers, this is World DNA. There's more coming up after a short break. We'll leave you with images making headlines and capturing attention all over the world. 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
1: From the bustling trading floors of Wall Street to the vibrant exchanges of Asian stock markets, WEON breaks it down for you to make sense of what's happening. 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
3: The Earth is sending distress signals. Wildfires, droughts, and melting glaciers. Can we reverse the damage? Explore the harrowing effects of climate change. 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Climate Tracker on WEON World is One.

0: Welcome back, viewers. You're watching World DNA with Deeksha. I'm Shivan. Let's start with the headlines at the top.
1: Donald Trump tells Fox News Iranian leaders contacted him asking to stop airstrikes as U.S. forces launch 49 Tomahawk missiles in the latest attack. He warns of further bombing if Iran rejects U.S. terms. Iran's IRGC denies making any contact.
0: U.S. military says that it has completed a new wave of strikes on Iran, targeting surveillance, communications and air defense sites. CENTCOM says the strikes hit targets it viewed as threats to U.S. forces and commercial shipping in the region.
1: Iranian media says Tehran in a wave of drone attacks target the U.S. 5th Fleet in Bahrain after U.S. strikes on Iranian territory. Bahrain issues an air raid alert urging people to seek shelter. Reports claim targets in Bahrain and Kuwait also hit.
2: We'll see what happens with the deal. We were really close to a deal, but they keep tapping us along. They keep playing us for suckers.
0: Second straight day of U.S. attacks on Iran follows Trump's criticism that Iranian negotiators are delaying talks and playing the administration for suckers. He says U.S. has been close to a peace deal, but warns of further attacks.

0: A Sailors Union says two Indian seafarers have died and one reported missing after US forces target their vessel off the coast of Oman. The Indian government had earlier said that three sailors were missing and summoned the US Trust Affairs to register protest.
1: Israeli envoy to the UN condemns Colombian president's remarks at UNSC, which drew comparisons to Nazism. Following a row over his social media post that read, "Heil Hitler," Dannen says Gustavo Petro should be ashamed of his remarks.

0: Pope Leo blesses the new tower at Barcelona's Sagrada Familia Basilica after celebrating Mass inside the world's tallest church. The ceremony featured 600-member choir and was attended by Spanish leaders.
1: U.S. Treasury says customs authorities refunded $22 billion in tariffs last month after Supreme Court struck down Trump's global tariffs. The administration is appealing the decision while pursuing new import duties through other legal channels.

0: Well, Russia has signed a military pact with Afghanistan.
1: And this is while the development marks a striking reversal in relations between the two countries. It could, in fact, prove to be an unsettling deal for none other than Islamabad. Once Taliban's closest ally, Pakistan, now shares a shaky relationship with Afghanistan, as the ties between the two sides have deteriorated sharply in recent years amid repeated border clashes, violence, and airstrikes.
0: Despite the fact that its contents remain undisclosed, the Memorandum of Understanding on Security Cooperation signed by the Taliban and Russia, it has generated considerable discussion. It raises important questions about its implications for Afghanistan's future security, foreign policy and international standing.
1: Russian Security Council Secretary Sergei Shoigu has also urged Western nations to unfreeze sanctions on the Taliban and fully acknowledge their full responsibility for their 20-year presence in Afghanistan. Russia had already taken a major step towards legitimizing the Taliban in 2025.
0: Pakistan has repeatedly accused the Taliban of sheltering anti-Pakistan elements, while Kabul has criticized Islamabad's military actions along the border. The ties hit rock bottom earlier this year,
1: after Kabul accused Islamabad of carrying out deadly airstrikes on Afghan territory that killed at least 400 people. Pakistan denied targeting civilians and said it was attacking militant infrastructure linked to the Tehrik-e-Taliban Pakistan.
0: But for India, the growing closeness between Russia and the Taliban could bring strategic advantages. And this as India traditionally maintains strong ties with Russia while also reopening channels with the Taliban in recent years to protect its regional interests and investments in Afghanistan.
1: Taliban Foreign Minister Amir Khan Muttaqi even visited India last year. The development may also help India's long-term ambitions of improving connectivity with Central Asia through Afghanistan while bypassing Pakistan.
0: Just a few days back, India strongly condemned Pakistan at the United Nations Security Council for denying transit access to Afghan traders. Speaking at the UNSC, India's ambassador to the UN, Parvathaneni Harish, called Pakistan's denial of transit access to Afghan traders as an unprecedented trade and transit terrorism. He added that Pakistan is weaponizing Afghanistan's trade and transit vulnerabilities. Listen to this.
2: The cynical closure of access for this landlocked country is in total violation of UN declarations on landlocked developing countries and a clear weaponization of their trade and transit vulnerabilities. This blatant Pakistani violation of WTO norms and of the UN Charter and international law should be condemned by the global community.
1: And meanwhile, India is continuing its efforts to aid Afghanistan's health sector. In the latest, India has gifted medical equipment for diagnosis and treatment, including neonatal and pediatric care devices, ventilators, patient monitors, and specialized medical kits, among other things, to Afghan health authorities. The move reaffirms India's strong commitment to Afghanistan, its health sector, and its people. Prime Minister Modi reached a historic milestone as India's longest continuously serving elected Prime Minister. He said that he considers it his supreme privilege to have had the opportunity to serve the country. Listen to this.
3: Is Rajniti Yatra mein अनेक उतार चढ़ाव देखते हुए

0: West Bengal Chief Minister Subhendu Adhikari was even seen serving the popular Bengali snack jhalmuri to Prime Minister Modi in a celebratory NDA meeting.
1: A chorus of congratulatory messages also poured in from world leaders marking the occasion. US President Donald Trump called Prime Minister Modi a strong, healthy and wise man and noted he has years of greatness and success ahead of him. Italian Prime Minister Giorgia Meloni, in her congratulatory message, she highlighted the recently launched special strategic partnership. Bhutan Prime Minister Tsering Tobgay, he offered one of the most personal tributes in a four-page letter titled My Friend, My Brother, My Mentor. Similarly, Ethiopian Prime Minister Abiy Ahmed Ali called him a strong voice for the Global South. While Kenyan President William Ruto said the milestone reflected the confidence that Indians have placed in him. Many countries like Sri Lanka, Maldives, Malaysia, South Korea, Nigeria also took this opportunity to reaffirm their ties with India.
0: But PM Modi surpassed Jawaharlal Nehru's record of 4,398 days in a tenure of over 12 years. Former Prime Minister Indira Gandhi also served for more than 14 years in office, but her tenure was interrupted by a loss in the 1977 general elections.

0: Imagine a giant water staircase capable of lifting some of the world's largest river vessels and doubling cargo traffic.
1: Well, that's exactly what China is attempting to undertake on one of its most important waterways. Beijing has begun construction of an enormous $11.4 billion engineering project near the Three Gorges Dam on the Yangtze River. The project, expected to take 112 months, or that's roughly about 9.3 years, to complete, will build a new 6,680-meter-long two-way, five-stage ship lock system.
0: These giant locks, often called water elevators, lift and lower vessels through different water levels, allowing ships to pass through a dam efficiently. The initiative has now incorporated into China's 15th five-year plan for 2026 to 2030 and forms a key part of Beijing's strategy to strengthen domestic connectivity and support long-term economic growth. And the urgency is reportedly clear.
1: Well, the Three Gorges Dam, which stretches across Asia's longest river, has reportedly improved navigation since its construction. And that success has reportedly fueled industrial growth along the Yangtze's 6,300-kilometer route, linking major economic centers such as Chongqing, Wuhan, Nanjing and Shanghai.
0: Well, the Yangtze River is the world's busiest and largest inland waterway by cargo throughout and traffic volume. It handles over 4.2 billion tons of cargo annually, but that success has reportedly created a new problem.
1: Well, the existing system is reportedly designed to handle 100 million tons of cargo annually, a limit that was reportedly crossed in 2011. By 2025, cargo throughout had surged to 173 million tons, placing enormous pressure on facilities that opened in 2003. China now wants to future-proof the river. Once the new system becomes operational, 10,000-ton class vessels will reportedly move through the dam more efficiently. Annual cargo capacity is expected to jump to 336 million tons, almost double the current levels, while reducing transportation costs for manufacturers and traders.
0: Well, I think this project reflects China's larger economic strategy.
2: The existing Three Gorges ship lock is designed for 3,000-ton single vessels and 10,000-ton fleets. The new channel differs significantly in that it

0: is designed for direct dam passage of 10,000-ton single vessels.
1: Connecting coastal manufacturing hubs with central and western provinces through faster, cheaper and more efficient logistics. The Yangtze River is already China's economic lifeline and Beijing's latest mega project. It aims to make the lifeline even stronger.
2: Well, oceans have many secrets. The deep ocean, it remains a dynamic ecosystem of which 95% remains a mystery to us even now.
1: Time and again, the deep water reveals its mysteries. And now, for the first time, face to face with one of the Mediterranean's rarest predators, an adult great white shark. Our next story brings you all the details. Take a look.

the ocean never truly gives up its secrets. For centuries, sailors whispered about monsters beneath the waves, creatures that appeared for moments, then vanished into the blue. Scientists searched, divers waited, cameras scanned the depths. Yet some predators remained almost mythical. Then, in the waters between Sicily and Tunisia, something emerged from the darkness. More than 40 meters below the surface, a team of divers was descending towards a shipwreck. They were removing deadly ghost nets, abandoned fishing gear that continues to trap and kill marine life long after it is discarded. And then they saw it. A massive shape, silent, powerful, unmistakable, an adult, great white shark. The footage is believed to be the first underwater recording of an adult great white shark in its natural Mediterranean habitat. Scientists say encounters like this are extraordinarily rare because the species is now critically endangered in the region due to overfishing. This sighting follows recent jaw-dropping discoveries in the global deep. Explorers near the Antarctic shelf recently documented a massive 7-meter Pacific sleeper shark thriving in near-freezing waters where no apex predator was thought to exist. Alongside it, a giant bus-sized phantom jellyfish was filmed 250 meters down in the South Atlantic void. Its 10-meter velvet arms billowed like an alien spacecraft. These discoveries reveal a hidden, interconnected ecosystem of ocean monsters. The sudden appearance of a great white in the Mediterranean raises critical questions about shifting currents and altering migration routes. The ocean is active, complex, and alive. These predators are not legends. They are real. They are watching, and we are only just discovering them.

0: All right, moving on. A Reuters investigation has found that the Trump family generated at least $2.3 billion from four crypto ventures since returning to the White House.
1: On the other hand, more than a million investors lost the equivalent amount on the other side of those trades. And this is not a coincidence, but a clear pattern. In each case, the Trumps licensed the family name rather than investing their own capital, promoted the ventures through social media and public appearances, and collected revenue as investors piled in. When prices collapsed, the family remained in profit while buyers absorbed those losses. World Liberty Financial accounted for the largest share, generating over $1.6 billion for the family. Its governance token rose to 46 cents before crashing to 6 cents, and that's an 87% collapse.
0: The Donald Trump meme coin generated roughly $616 million for the Trump family, while buyers lost more than $700 million. The coin has since fallen 97% from its January 2025 all-time high.
1: The political context matters here. A House Judiciary Committee staff report accused the president of using his office to enrich himself and his family through crypto schemes linked to foreign and corporate allies. It claimed the family's digital asset holdings, they were worth somewhere close to $11.6 billion at one point in 2025.
0: However, the White House has rejected accusations of wrongdoing and defended Trump's business activities as legal and properly disclosed.
1: Trump's crypto gains exceeded Coinbase's $2.1 billion in income over the same period, surpassing major miners, ETF operators, and stablecoin issuers combined. Experts said each venture could have been established for less than $1 million in startup costs. The family's $2.3 billion gain came almost entirely from licensing fees and revenue sharing, not capital at risk. Zero risk, maximum reward, and that's the Trump crypto playbook.
2: There was no appetite for that, but that didn't...
3: My community embraced my father unlike anything...
1: And more than half of Americans surveyed in a new Reuters Ipsos poll fear that artificial intelligence could put them or someone in their household out of work.
0: Well, the survey also found growing concern about the rapid adoption of AI across the economy. The poll of more than 4,500 U.S. adults found that while 53% of respondents worried about AI replacing their jobs, 37% said that they were not worried at all, while the remainder were unsure or did not answer.
1: The findings come as companies continue to invest heavily in AI, with some firms linking job cuts to their AI strategies. Last month, software company Intuit announced plans to cut 17% of its global workforce as it shifts resources towards key AI investments. Meta Inc. slipped 8,000 employees in April as it readied itself for the AI era. Concerns about AI extend beyond employment. The technology's potential for misuse for political propaganda and warfare has prompted warnings from political leaders and religious figures as well. Last month, Pope Leo XIV called for stronger controls on AI.
0: The poll found concerns about AI were higher among Democrats than Republicans. 61% of Democrats said that they feared AI could threaten jobs in their households, compared with 47% of Republicans. The survey also found that college graduates were more likely to use AI regularly than people without university degrees.
1: Overall, 73% of Americans said that they were concerned about the increased use of AI, up from 68% in a similar Reuters Ipsos poll conducted in 2023.

0: Lionel Messi and Cristiano Ronaldo will feature at football's greatest stage for one last time, where both will play the FIFA World Cup for a record-extending sixth time.
1: While Messi has fulfilled his destiny by winning the World Cup with Argentina, there is a lot riding for Ronaldo's legacy. For almost two decades, these two have ruled football and defined the sport. They have raised the bar for individual players, and both are undoubtedly one of the greatest players of all time.
0: Both the Argentine captains seemingly ended the Messi versus Ronaldo debate 4 years back in Qatar by guiding his team to the title and thereby completing the set. However, Ronaldo is still desperate for the biggest prize in the sport.
1: In terms of their World Cup record, Messi stands out with more goals and appearances as well as titles. Both made their World Cup debuts in 2006, but it is Messi who has gone on and had the better World Cup career. And it is his record at the sport's biggest stage that is probably the distinguishing factor in the Messi versus Ronaldo debate. Messi has more goals, more assists and appearances at the World Cup.
0: While both Messi and Ronaldo continue to be captains of their respective national teams, Messi is guaranteed to start if he's fit, but the same cannot be said of Ronaldo. The 41-year-old Ronaldo isn't guaranteed to start as Portugal have an extremely strong squad, but he remains an inspiration to the squad.
2: São 24 horas e é dar tudo.
3: Our captain sets an example in our day-to-day.

0: day-to-day lives. Day-to-day means 24 hours giving it your all to improve and help the national team. I don't think the captain or any of the national team players are thinking about the future. Nobody knows what the future holds. In football, there are injuries, there are different situations, there are decisions that are out of your hands. So the focus is on training today, being the best in training, grasping the concepts, putting them into practice tomorrow, showing the pride of wearing the Portugal shirt.
1: And as the United States gears up to celebrate its 250th birthday, the U.S. Postal Service has tapped a legend of American fashion to help mark the milestone.
2: The USPS officially debuted American Icons, a collection of 13 commemorative forever stamps curated entirely by designer Ralph Lauren. The collaboration is historic because it marks the first time the Postal Service has ever invited a single individual to curate a complete official stamp issuance. The statement from Ralph Lauren said, and I'm quoting here, "I love America and these images symbolize the many ideals and aspirations that bind us together. They are the icons of our country, authentic, timeless and passed down through generations. And they reflect the dream of a better life that has always inspired me." The collection features 12 individual photographs drawn from Lauren's personal archives and inspirations surrounding the 13th centerpiece stamp. Each image was chosen to reflect core national ideals like freedom, opportunity, and the pursuit of happiness.
1: Well, the celebration extends beyond standard mail to accompany the stamp release. Ralph Lauren debuted a limited edition commemorative capsule collection available globally. The fashion line reimagines the 2026 US flag stamp into the brand's iconic American flag sweater, alongside a classic polo shirt and a ball cap.
2: Well, that's all we had for you on World DNA today. But before we slip into a very short break, it's just a reminder to our viewers in India that the 2026 FIFA World Cup will be live on United Sports and digital streaming app ZEE5 from June 11th to July 19th.
1: 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For all your football action in this World Cup, log on to these platforms only.

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3: The Earth is sending distress signals. 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
0: From the bustling trading floors of Wall Street to the vibrant exchanges of Asian stock markets, We On breaks it down for you to make sense of what's happening as we reveal the key

0: characters behind events, strategic battles, and the game-changing business decisions that shape the world. We bring you all of this and more on World Business Watch.
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0: Where darkness hides behind every corner. Where the truth is stranger than fiction. A show that dives deep into the stories which shock and mystify. The victims, the accused, and the sinister plot. Prime Crime is your front row seat to darkness.
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3: It's by blending special stories, stories of the day, breaking alerts and cultural wigglets. From the

Thanks for staying with us. You're watching Beyond World is One. I'm Adhya Janeja and this is Speed News. Let's start with all the stories making headlines today. Twenty-two countries, including the United States and European nations, jointly warned Iran to stop attacking people on their soil. Iran's security services were condemned for their deplorable use of international and local criminal gangs for plots in Europe, North America and Australia. The countries also accused Iran of being behind a campaign of attacks across Europe, targeting Jewish communities, Iranian journalists and US journalists that were claimed by Iran-linked group Harakat Ashab al-Yamin al-Islamia. The US military has said it has completed its latest wave of strikes against Iran. In a statement, the US Central Command said its forces targeted Iranian military surveillance capabilities, communication systems and air defense sites across Iran. Earlier, Iranian media reported explosions across the country's south near the Strait of Hormuz. Iran's Revolutionary Guards say they have struck military bases in Kuwait and Bahrain in response to the latest US strikes. Iranian media, citing the IRGC, reported that during two waves of operations, 18 key US military targets were hit at Ali al-Salem and Ahmad al-Jaber air bases in Kuwait, while the IRGC also claimed to have struck Sheikh Issa air base in Bahrain. Earlier, Iranian media reported that Iran had launched an attack on the US 5th Fleet headquarters in Bahrain. The Islamic Revolutionary Guard Corps Navy announced that the waterway would remain closed until further notice, citing what it described as repeated ceasefire violations by American forces. According to Iranian media citing IRGC, two vessels attempting to transit Hormuz were hit after warning that any ship passing through the strategic waterway could be targeted. CENTCOM said no US ships were struck, while adding that commercial ships also continue to transit in and out of the waterway. The latest US attack came after President Donald Trump said Iran would be hit hard, as he accused Tehran of taking too long to make a deal to end the war. US President Donald Trump accused Iran of taking too long to negotiate a peace deal, which we just told you, and warned that the US will hit the country very hard if a deal is not finalized. Well, Trump said, and I quote, "We were really close to a deal, but they keep tapping us along. They keep playing us for suckers."

An Indian Sailors Union says at least two Indian seafarers have died and one is reported missing after an attack on an oil tanker by US forces. The Indian government had earlier said that three sailors are missing after the attack off the coast of Oman. According to Manoj Yadav, General Secretary of Forward Seamen's Union of India, the casualties happened after an attack on MT Setebello, a tanker sanctioned by the US for Iran links. 24 Indian crew members were on board the vessel. 21 of them have been rescued. Israeli UN Ambassador Danny Dannon condemned Colombian President Gustavo Petro after Petro posted "Hail Hitler" on social media. Following intense blowback, Petro defended his usage and later used a United Nations Security Council speech to compare Israel's war in Gaza to the Nazi regime, prompting further outrage.

Lebanon has claimed that Israeli airstrikes have killed 12 people in the country's southern region. Well, this comes as Israeli Prime Minister Benjamin Netanyahu called upon Lebanese citizens to join his country's fight against Hezbollah. Well, the visuals that you see on your screen show plumes of smoke billowing along the Israel-Lebanon border. Lebanon state-run national news agency, NNA, reported strikes from Israel on more than 30 locations in southern and eastern parts of the country. Ukrainian President Volodymyr Zelensky said Kyiv struck a Russian military facility several hundred miles east of Moscow with Ukrainian-produced missiles overnight. Well, this marks a rare deployment of his country's flagship weapon. The escalation was the latest in an increasing number of strikes on Russian territory carried out by Kyiv. Microsoft co-founder and billionaire Bill Gates appeared before the House Oversight Committee and testified over his relationship with sex offender Jeffrey Epstein. In his opening remarks, Gates said that he had no indication that Epstein was engaged in criminal conduct. He also denied visiting Epstein's island, ranch or Florida home. He told lawmakers that he was introduced to Epstein in 2011 by people he trusted in his professional and philanthropic work. Further, he accepted the introduction because Epstein claimed he could raise billions of dollars for global health projects. Bill Gates also expressed regret, saying he should have never met Epstein. Los Angeles mayoral candidate Nithya Raman, who edged Republican and former reality TV star Spencer Pratt out of the political race over the weekend, spoke about her goals and ambitions if she gains office in November. Raman flagged up some of her policies during the news conference, including trying to save the ailing Hollywood industry as well as eradicate homeless encampments off the streets of the city.

Act forces companies to restrict access for young teens, but allows platforms to secure exemptions if they implement rigorous safety protocols. Clashes broke out on the streets of La Paz as thousands of miners, teachers, farmers and transport workers marched on Bolivia's political capital. The renewed clashes erupted after President Paz signed a measure that could pave the way for a hardline government crackdown on the demonstrations that have roiled Bolivia over the past 5 weeks. The protests have disrupted transportation and caused shortages of food, fuel and medical supplies.

Bolivia's government questioned reports that 108 tons of cocaine had been seized in Chile in wood shipments from Bolivia. While the statement said preliminary information pointed to a mix of substances and that no official forensic report had been shared with La Paz.

In Ireland, drone footage showed a vehicle set on fire as police blocked a road to stop anti-immigrant violence for the second night in Belfast. A wave of anti-immigrant violence was triggered after a man lost an eye in a knife attack. Videos of the attack had circulated online all day on Tuesday, sparking calls on social media for violent protest. A 30-year-old Sudanese national was charged and has been attempted murder in court on Wednesday and remained in custody. Britain and Australia have pledged to fast-track defence technology and modernise their traditional alliance to confront a more volatile global security landscape. UK Foreign Secretary Matthew Cooper warned that Europe has seen the end of the post-Cold War peace dividend, which for decades European countries took for granted. External Affairs Minister S. Jaishankar on Wednesday held talks with Bulgaria's top leadership and discussed ways to expand bilateral cooperation in trade, investment, defence, semiconductors and artificial intelligence. In a social media post after the meeting with the Bulgarian PM, Jaishankar said the two sides highlighted their robust bilateral ties. Recent opportunities created by the strengthening of the India-EU strategic partnership and the imperative for closer India-Bulgaria cooperation. Three offsprings of one of the world's most threatened reptiles are under specialized care at Guatemala's La Aurora National Geological Park. Zoo Conservation Head confirmed that this rare species exists only in Guatemala.

Fireworks exploded outside Barcelona's famed Sagrada Familia to celebrate the opening of its newest zoning spire. Well, this major milestone officially makes the Antoni Gaudí-designed modernist structure the tallest church in the world.

Microsoft's Xbox division is planning major layoffs next month, along with significant cuts to marketing and other budget switches, according to the report. Well, the restructuring would be the first major move under new gaming chief Asha Sharma, who took over the unit earlier this year. The gaming business has

been under pressure due to declining console sales and slower than expected growth from subscriptions and cloud gaming. Uber has filed a lawsuit against New York City to block a new law that would limit its ability to remove drivers from its platform. The company says the rule, which restricts wrongful deactivations, would force it to keep drivers even in case of dangerous or inappropriate behavior, raising public safety concerns. Uber argues the law violates its constitutional rights and seeks a permanent injunction to stop it from taking effect. A former ex-AI engineer has filed a lawsuit claiming he was fired after raising concerns about artificial intelligence safety at Elon Musk's AI startup. The plaintiff, Devin Kim, alleges he was targeted by leadership after pushing for stricter safety guardrails around the company's Grok chatbot. The lawsuit claims his warnings, including risks such as discrimination and potential misuse of AI for harmful purposes. Asian stock markets fell on Thursday as investors continued to sell technology shares following a weak session on Wall Street. MSCI's Asia Pacific Index outside Japan dropped 0.9%, while South Korea's Kospi led regional losses with a 3% of decline. Markets remain under pressure as investors reassess high valuations in AI and chipmaker stocks after months of strong gains. The sell-off followed a hotter US inflation reading, which reinforced expectations that interest rates would stay higher for longer. Investor focus now shifts to the outlook for global monetary policy and corporate earnings. Oil prices surged on Thursday after Iran announced the closure of the Strait of Hormuz following new US strikes on Iranian targets. Brent rose more than 2% to above $95 a barrel, while crude climbed near $93. The Strait of Hormuz is a critical energy route that normally handles about a fifth of global oil and gas shipments. Investors fear the escalating conflict could further disrupt energy supplies and tighten global markets. Adding to price pressures, US crude inventories fell sharply last week, signaling strong demand and tighter supply conditions. Gold prices fell to their lowest level in more than 6 months on Thursday as investors grew concerned about higher interest rates. Spot gold slipped below $4,064 an ounce after fresh US strikes on Iran, which pushed oil prices higher. Rising energy costs have fueled inflation concerns, strengthening expectations that the US Federal Reserve could keep interest rates elevated for longer. Higher rates reduce the appeal of non-yielding assets such as gold. Markets are now awaiting key US producer price data for further clues on the Fed's policy outlook. Portugal beat Nigeria 2-1, but it was an off night for their star player Cristiano Ronaldo. Goals from Pedro Neto and Francisco Conceição secured victory for the former Euro champions. Chelsea forward Neto opened the scoring midway through the first half, but Nigeria levelled through Akor Adams before half-time. Conceição restored Portugal's lead 15 minutes from the end in Leiria. Five-time Ballon d'Or winner Ronaldo wasted a number of good chances. At 41, Ronaldo will be heading to his record sixth World Cup and probably his final one. They open their World Cup campaign on June 17 in Houston against the Democratic Republic of Congo before facing Uzbekistan and Colombia in Group K. In Orlando, England overcame stormy conditions to beat Costa Rica 3-0. Anthony Gordon was the star of the show with a goal and an assist while England played their World Cup opener against Croatia on June 17th. Kickoff was postponed by 1 hour after torrential rain and lightning in Florida left the pitch heavily waterlogged. The experience could prove helpful to Thomas Tuchel's side,
in the coming weeks, with weather delays expected to

play a prominent part in the tournament. The Three Lions will now head to their base camp in Kansas City in confident mode. Despite not winning a major tournament for 60 years, they are considered among the favourites for the World Cup. The French national team has arrived in Boston as they prepare for one of the toughest groups in the opening phase of the tournament. France, one of the tournament favourites, will face Senegal, Iraq and finish off their group with a tie against Norway, who qualified to the tournament with a perfect record. If France win, coach Didier would become the first coach since Italy's Vittorio Pozzo in 1938 to win two World Cups and the only one to do so after also lifting the trophy as a player in 1998. Canada trained in Toronto 2 days ahead of their first World Cup match against Bosnia, and Canada will carry immense pressure into their World Cup opener when in perhaps the most seminal moment in the country's soccer history. They face Bosnia in front of a partisan home crowd, with both teams seeking a first ever knockout stage berth. Residents in Rio's Tijuca and Sode neighborhoods are transforming entire streets into vibrant open-air murals in teams' colors. Well, they hope their massive wave of artistic support will propel Brazil to a long-awaited sixth World Cup title. To celebrate Haiti's first World Cup appearance in 54 years, a special youth tournament has been organized. The UN Bureau in Haiti and the NGO Viva Rio selected 48 local schools to participate. Each school will represent one of the 48 countries competing in the official tournament.

The Academy of Motion Picture Arts and Sciences has announced that acting legend Glenn Close and visionary director Ridley Scott will be awarded honorary Oscars at the 17th Governors Awards on November 15, 2026. Close, an 8-time Oscar nominee, and Scott, a 4-time nominee, are being officially recognized for their lifetime contributions. Chris and Martina, The Final Set, a deeply personal documentary examining the legendary rivalry and profound friendship between tennis icons Chris Evert and Martina Navratilova, have had its world premiere at the Tribeca Film Festival. The film offers an intimate look at the two tennis titans whose careers defined an era of the sport. The project highlights how their decades-long relationship has evolved from fierce competitors to an unbreakable bond. The first trailer for The Social Reckoning, Aaron Sorkin's highly anticipated companion piece to 2010's The Social Network, has arrived. Sorkin returns as both writer and director, but the role of Meta CEO Mark Zuckerberg has been recasted. Emmy winner Jeremy Strong is now portraying an older and more corporate Zuckerberg. The movie is set to hit theaters on October 9, 2026. Sci-fi fans finally know when they can stream Project Hail Mary from home. The hit space adaptation will make its streaming debut on a subscription service on June 18th. The film originally hit premium digital on-demand platforms in May, but its arrival on a subscription service has drawn mixed reactions online, with many audiences frustrated that the highly anticipated title is locked behind a relatively niche platform rather than a more widely accessible service. DVD release is scheduled to follow on August 11th. Backrooms has officially entered the blockbuster business. The internet lore adaptation, directed by Kane Parsons, has grossed over $212 million worldwide, making it a historic highest-grossing release. Produced on a small $10 million budget, the liminal space thriller starring Chiwetel Ejiofor and Renate Rinswa accomplished this feat in just 10 days. The film originally debuted with an $81 million domestic weekend, tripling the previous opening weekend record, which was set by Civil War. The indie horror sensation Obsession continues to defy

Well, that was it in this edition of Speed. But just a reminder to our viewers in India that the 2026 FIFA World Cup will be live on United Sports and digital streaming app Z5 from June 11th to July 19th. All 104 matches will be live exclusively on United Sports channels and Z5.

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7: Where darkness hides behind every corner. Where the truth is stranger than fiction. A show that dives deep into the stories which shock and mystify the victims, the accused, and the sinister plot. 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
8: From the bustling trading floors of Wall Street to the vibrant exchanges of Asian stock markets, WEON breaks it down for you to make sense of what's happening. As we reveal the key factors behind events, strategic battles, and the game-changing business decisions that shape the world. We bring you all of this and more on World Business Watch.
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0: Welcome back. You're watching Beyond World is One. I'm Shivan Chandna. Let's start with the headlines. India expressed its concern at UNSC over the West Asia conflict, citing risks to nearly 10 million Indians in the Gulf and urging protection of shipping and freedom of navigation, as two Indian seafarers are killed, one still missing, after an attack on oil tanker off Oman.
1: Many Indian nationals have lost their lives or are missing as a result of attacks against countries of the region and against merchant vessels and sea lanes of communication.
0: U.S. CENTCOM releases footage showing missiles launched from an American warship, saying it completed self-defense strikes on Iran within about 4 hours. Attacks target Iranian surveillance capabilities and air defense sites. Iran's IRGC says it carried out strikes on U.S. military targets in Kuwait and Bahrain, including Sheikh Isa Air Base. Also claims drone strikes on U.S. 5th Fleet linked communications and radar facilities in Bahrain. Kuwait temporarily closes its airspace and diverts flights following Iranian attacks in the region, citing risks to civil aviation. Aviation authorities say the closure will remain in place until safety concerns are resolved. Donald Trump tells Fox News Iranian leaders contacted him asking to stop the airstrikes as U.S. forces launched 49 Tomahawk missiles in the latest attack. He warns of further bombing if Iran rejects U.S. terms. Iran's IRGC denies making any contact. Hundreds of people rally in Beirut's southern suburbs in support of Iran and its allies amid ongoing Israeli strikes in Lebanon. Protesters wave Hezbollah and Iranian flags, display images of Iranian and Hezbollah leaders.

Police in Northern Ireland use water cannons to disperse crowds for a second night of unrest linked to the stabbing in Belfast. Authorities blame far-right activists for fueling tensions online. Pope Leo blesses a new tower at Barcelona's Sagrada Familia Basilica after celebrating Mass inside the world's tallest church. The ceremony featured 600-member choir and was attended by Spanish leaders.

0: Iran's Revolutionary Guards say they have struck military bases in Kuwait and Bahrain, and this is in response to the latest U.S. strikes on Iran. Iranian media, citing the IRGC, reported that during two waves of operations, 18 key U.S. military targets were hit at Ali al-Salem and Ahmad al-Jaber air bases in Kuwait. The IRGC also claimed to have struck Sheikh Isa Air Base in Bahrain, following reports in Iranian media that the U.S. 5th Fleet headquarters in the country had also sustained attacks. The U.S. military has said that it has completed its latest wave of strikes against Iran. In a statement, the U.S. CENTCOM, Central Command, said that its forces targeted Iranian military surveillance capabilities, communication systems, and air defense sites across Iran. Earlier, Iranian media reported explosions across the country's south near the Strait of Hormuz. The Islamic Revolutionary Guard Corps, Navy, announced that the waterway would remain closed until further notice, citing what it described as repeated ceasefire violations by American forces. According to Iranian media, citing IRGC, two vessels attempting to transit Hormuz were hit after a warning that any ship passing through the strategic waterway could be targeted. CENTCOM said no U.S. ships were struck, while adding that commercial ships also continue to transit in and out of the waterway. The latest U.S. attack came after President Trump said that Iran would be hit hard, as he accused Tehran of taking too long to make a deal to end the war.
1: They should sign their deal. It's a good deal. It doesn't give them the right to have a nuclear weapon. In fact, it totally prohibits them from ever having a nuclear weapon. And it was just tap, tap, tap. I don't know what they're doing.
0: The Secretary of War, Pete Hegseth, suggested that the strikes could extend into a third night, saying they would be strong and clear.
2: Instead, they're going to have tap, tap, tap bombs dropping on key facilities in Iran from the United States of America. And that's not because we want to restart anything we don't have to restart. It's because the War Department is prepared to set the terms to ensure that we get the kind of deal President Trump expects.
0: In response to Donald Trump, Hegseth's comments, regarding Iran's President Masoud Pezeshkian said that Iran will stand firm against any pressure or threat. And a little while earlier, I had spoken with Bill Roggio. He's a senior fellow at Foundation for Defense of Democracies and editor of FDD's Long War Journal. We discussed the situation as of now. Listen into these excerpts.
3: Yeah, this is one of the few things I would agree with the president on since this war began, at least in the messaging, that this has been the worst ceasefire I've ever witnessed. The ceasefire began in April 23rd. It was supposed to reopen the Strait of Hormuz in exchange for the end of strikes on Iran. Neither of those things have happened. The U.S. has been striking Iran regularly because the Iranians continue to close the strait and continue to attack U.S. forces as well as neighboring countries. So this, as far as the strikes go, Trump's inclination since the ceasefire began in mid-April, towards the end of April, is to strike and then pause and then try and reinitiate negotiations with the Iranians. And that's been his modus operandi. But then there are reports that he's been very frustrated. You've seen this in his response in the press over the last several days. It's very clear he's unhappy with the Iranian response. So it's really difficult to know where this is, but the strikes are since the ceasefire began, or even over the last couple of days, have yet to reach the intensity of strikes that began when this operation began on February 28th and ended on April 23rd. Daily, both the U.S. and Israel were heavily targeting Iran's military, its military industrial capability. And as well as leadership and military, other military targets. So we're not seeing that level of military operations from the U.S. so far.
0: All Indian Sailors Union says that at least two Indian seafarers have died and one is still reported missing after an attack on an oil tanker by U.S. forces. The Indian government had earlier said that three sailors were missing after the attack off the coast of Oman. Now, according to Manoj Yadav, who's the General Secretary of Forward Seamen's Union of India, the casualties happened after an attack on MT Setebello, a tanker sanctioned by the US for Iran links. 24 Indian crew members were on that vessel. 21 of them have been rescued. The US military confirmed the attack, saying that its forces disabled the Palau-flagged tanker in the Gulf of Oman for violating the ongoing blockade and attempting to transport oil from Iran. It said that an American aircraft fired precision munitions into the ship's engine room after the crew repeatedly failed to comply with directions from American forces. Now, this comes just a day after 24 Indian seafarers were rescued from the U.S.-sanctioned tanker Marivex, which again happened off the coast of Oman. On the 8th of June, U.S. CENTCOM had claimed responsibility for an attack on the Marivex. It said that U.S. forces fired a precision munition from USS Abraham Lincoln after the crew allegedly failed to comply with directions. In a statement, India's Ministry of External Affairs has termed the attacks deeply worrisome and even linked it to the West Asia conflict. The MEA has also asked for immediate de-escalation of tensions. Indian authorities summoned the U.S. Charge d'Affaires, Jason Meeks, to register protest amid growing concern over escalating attacks on shipping in the volatile region. At the UN Security Council, India expressed concern at the West Asia conflict, urging protection of shipping and freedom of navigation.
4: Many Indian nationals have lost their lives or are missing as a result of attacks against countries of the region and against merchant vessels and sea lanes of communication.
0: Lebanon has claimed that Israeli airstrikes have killed 12 people in the country's southern region. And this comes as Israeli Prime Minister Netanyahu called upon Lebanese citizens to join his country's fight against Hezbollah. Visuals showed plumes of smoke rising along the Israel-Lebanon border as Lebanon's state-run national news agency NNA reported Israeli strikes on more than 30 locations in southern and eastern Lebanon. And this includes Deir Deba and Deir Kanun al-Nehr, and three other towns where the Israeli Defense Forces issued evacuation warnings. It also reported an Israeli drone strike in Sedon. The Lebanese Health Ministry said that 9 people, including a woman, were killed in Deir Deba, while 3 others were killed in Sedon by the Israeli Defense Forces. Reports also suggest that 4 more people were killed in Deir Kanun al-Nehr. Amidst all of this, Israeli Defense Forces detained 2 suspects for approaching their troops in southern Lebanon. In a statement, the IDF said that the suspects were transferred to Israel for further questioning. However, municipal authorities in southern Lebanon claimed that the 2 detained suspects have been released and returned home. Lebanese national media said that the 2 individuals have been working to pump water when an Israeli patrol stopped them and took them to an unknown location. Meanwhile, Israeli Prime Minister has called for peace with Lebanese citizens. Netanyahu said that Israel is at war with Hezbollah and not with the Lebanese residents. Also urged Lebanese people to join Israel's fight against Hezbollah.
5: I have a message for you, the people of Lebanon. Israel is not at war with you. We're at war with Hezbollah that has taken your country hostage, that does Iran's bidding, that uses your territory to launch terrorist attacks against Israel. Israel wants peace with you. Seize your future, join Israel, build safety and prosperity for all of our children. And once Hezbollah is dismantled, the possibilities are endless and they are sky high.
0: Furthermore, hundreds rallied in support of Iran and its allies in southern suburbs of Beirut. Protesters could be seen holding images of Iranian leaders, including the current Supreme Leader Ayatollah Mujtaba Khamenei, his father and his predecessor Ali Khamenei. Demonstrators also held images of deceased Hezbollah chief Hassan Nasrallah and pictures of their relatives killed in the Israeli strikes. Protesters went on to chant slogans in support of Iran and Hezbollah.
6: We came to this protest in Beirut's southern suburbs to show solidarity with the Hezbollah resistance and to send a message that we remain steadfast and unafraid of weapons and aircraft. We will prevail through the efforts of the resistance, God willing.
7: From the heart of the southern suburb and from everywhere, we will fight Israel and the United States with our bare nails in defense of our existence, our dignity, our humanity, and Islam. We are fighting the great Satan, the United States, and Israel.
0: And protests continued for a second night in Northern Ireland, with crowds gathering as UK authorities accused far-right activists of fueling anger on social media following a brutal stabbing in Belfast. While the main flashpoints from the previous night appeared largely calm, dozens of men clashed with police in one area, hurling rocks and bottles and setting fires in the middle of the road. Police responded by deploying water cannons to disperse the crowd. A wave of anti-immigrant violence was triggered after a man lost an eye and suffered injuries to his face and back in a knife attack. Footage of the stabbing, which showed several people intervening, one wielding a hurling stick, sparked widespread condemnation alongside anger. Numerous accounts linked the shared footage and urged people to protest against mass immigration into their communities. A 30-year-old Sudanese man, Hadi Alodid, appeared in court on Wednesday, charged with attempted murder, and was remanded in custody, and the case was adjourned to the 8th of July. The family of Stephen Ogilev, who was the victim, appealed for calm and warned against using the terrible tragedy to divide people or fuel hostility. UK's Prime Minister Keir Starmer condemned the scenes as shocking and completely unacceptable. Well, Europe wants a sixth-generation fighter. The plan is to build a faster, smarter, deadlier fighting machine. The aim is to stay a step ahead of the adversary. Airbus-led alliance lobbies Germany on fighter jet projects, but history shows that before such plans leave the drawing board, the politics often brings them crashing back to earth. This next story takes a look at how, from the Cold War interceptors to stealth jets of the future, Europe's fighter jet dreams have a habit of falling apart before takeoff. Take a look.

The blueprints are ready. The technology exists. The threat environment is growing more dangerous by the year. Yet once again, Europe's ambitions are colliding with Europe's politics. Behind closed doors, aerospace giants are fighting to shape the continent's next fighter aircraft. Airbus is now leading a push for a German-backed alliance to develop a new sixth-generation combat jet, arguing Europe cannot afford to fall behind the United States and China. The lobbying comes at a critical moment, because another grand European fighter project is already in trouble. The Future Combat Air System was supposed to be Europe's answer to the next generation of aerial warfare. France, Germany, and Spain joined forces to build a stealth fighter. Instead, the project became trapped in disputes. Arguments over industrial control, battles over intellectual property. The disagreements led to the scrapping of the plan. Europe has been here before. In 1957, Britain canceled the promising Saunders Roe Sar 177 interceptor. In 1965, the TSR-2 was axed despite successful test flights. 2 years later, the Anglo-French AFVG program collapsed after France walked away. Then came the European Fighter Aircraft Project. France quit in 1985 over leadership and design disputes, choosing to build Rafale alone while Britain, Germany, Italy, and Spain continued with what became the Eurofighter Typhoon. The pattern is striking. Every nation wants strategic autonomy. Every company wants a bigger share of the work. Every government wants jobs at home. And every disagreement adds years and billions to development. Today, Europe faces a familiar choice: build together and compromise, or build apart and pay the price.

0: Canadian High Commissioner to India, Christopher Cooter, has hailed Canada-India bilateral ties as being at its best moment ever. Speaking in an exclusive conversation with Beyond Siddhant Sibyl, Cooter cited major advancements in energy and security cooperation between India and Canada. He said that Ottawa is confident of closing the free trade agreement with New Delhi by this year. Both sides have also set a deadline of doubling trade by 2030.
1: The two prime ministers agreed that this year we would conclude the free trade agreement, which we're calling the Comprehensive Economic Partnership Agreement, or CEPA. We also have a deadline of doubling trade by 2030, which the CEPA will, of course, help to push forward. So we're pretty ambitious.
0: Well, the Canadian High Commissioner also said that Ottawa is now moving from being a provider of energy to US to energy provider to Asia and Europe, particularly India. According to Cooter, Canada-India energy partnership will span across oil, LNG, LPG and nuclear energy.
1: The difference today is that we're moving from being a provider of energy to the United States to a provider of energy to Asia, to Europe and particularly India. So you mentioned, I think, or you were referring to the uranium deal, the Cameco deal, which was announced during the Prime Minister's visit. But we've also looked at oil, and I think we've begun to sell some oil. We are very close on other areas like LNG and LPG. But we also have a suite of green energy sources as well. We're very advanced in carbon capture, for example. We're building batteries for EVs in Canada. Now, many of these areas we haven't yet touched, but we are talking about that.
0: And speaking on India's concerns over extremist elements finding refuge in Canada, Cooter said that both sides have re-established trust and security agencies are in constant touch with each other to avoid problems in the future. He also assured that Ottawa will take serious steps wherever there is criminal activity.
1: There was a recognition that there are some people who are extremists and who do go beyond the rules. And I think there was a fresh recognition there that some of those, we're taking a more serious look at. So I think we're coming closer to a convergence in how we see that problem. But in no way does Canada back groups that are extremists or that are criminal, and we are acting against those.
0: And France Air Force aerobatic team soared over New York City in a ceremonial flyover of the Statue of Liberty. The display forms part of commemorations ahead of the 250th anniversary of the U.S. Declaration of Independence, highlighting the historic ties between France and the United States. Take a look.

Portugal and England won final warm-up games before their 2026 FIFA World Cup openers. Portugal beat Nigeria 2-1, but it was an off night for their star player Cristiano Ronaldo. Goals from Pedro Neto and Francisco Cancelo secured victory for the former Euro champions. Chelsea forward Neto opened the scoring midway through the first half, but Nigeria levelled through Akor Adams before half-time. Goal was scored for Portugal in the lead 15 minutes from the end in Lira. Five-time Ballon d'Or winner Ronaldo wasted a number of good chances. At 41, Ronaldo will be heading to his record sixth World Cup and probably his final one. They open their World Cup campaign on the 17th of June in Houston against the Democratic Republic of Congo before facing Uzbekistan and Colombia in Group K. In Orlando, England overcame stormy conditions to beat Costa Rica 3-0.

Anthony Gordon was the star of the show with a goal and an assist. England play their World Cup opener against Croatia on the 17th of June. Kickoff was postponed by 1 hour after torrential rain and lightning in Florida left the pitch heavily waterlogged. The experience could prove helpful to Thomas Tuchel's side in the coming weeks, with weather delays expected to play a prominent part in the tournament. The Three Lions will now head to their base camp in Kansas City in confident mood, despite not winning a major tournament for 60 years. They are considered among the favourites for the World Cup. Meanwhile, the French national team has arrived in Boston as they prepare for one of the toughest groups in the opening phase of the tournament. France, one of the tournament favourites, will face Senegal, Iraq and finish off their group with a tie against Norway, who qualified to the tournament with a perfect record. If France win, coach Didier Deschamps would become the first coach since Italy's Vittorio Pozzo in 1938 to win two World Cups and the only one to do so after also lifting the trophy as a player in 1998.

0: はい。
1: コンサートホールです。
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8: Where darkness hides behind every corner. Where the truth is stranger than fiction. A show that dives deep into the stories which shock and mystify. The victims, the accused, and the sinister plot. Prime Crime is you.

Hello and welcome back to Beyond World is One. I'm Kanishka Sarkar and you have tuned into World Business Watch. This is your window into the fast-moving world of business. Let's get started with the top headlines. U.S. Treasury says customs authorities refunded $22 billion in tariffs last month after Supreme Court struck down Trump's global tariffs. The administration is appealing the decision while pursuing new import duties through other legal channels. U.S. inflation climbed to 4.2% in May, its highest level in 3 years, as energy prices surged amid the Iran conflict. Trump dismissed concerns, saying he loves the inflation, drawing fierce criticism from Democrats ahead of midterm elections. Russian President Vladimir Putin says there are grounds for another interest rate cut when the central bank meets next week. The key rate was lowered to 14.5% in April, but businesses continue to argue borrowing costs remain too high. Saudi Arabia will resume imports from Lebanon, ending a ban in place since 2021. Riyadh says the move reflects confidence in reforms by Lebanon's government and is expected to provide a boost to the country's struggling economy. China's car exports jumped 73% in May to a record high, driven by strong global demand for electric vehicles. The surge puts a spotlight on China's growing dominance in global auto exports, even as demand at home remains weak.

And coming up on World Business Watch today, as global job survey shows, hiring is slowing across major economies and economic uncertainty. But India continues to lead with the strongest employment outlook, even as its own hiring momentum cools from earlier highs. We will decode this and more on the show today. Stay tuned. All right, so those were the top headlines, and let's get started. Now, four big tech U.S. companies, one number, $675 billion. That is a historic signal on what will control commerce in the next phase of the global economy.

0: Google, Amazon, Microsoft, and Meta, they're all set to spend that combined sum on data centers and AI infrastructure. At 2.1% of US GDP, that is not just a corporate spending cycle. It is a structural transformation of the American economy, one that historians will compare to the railroad boom of the 1850s. And in some key metrics, the latest AI spend already surpasses railroad expenditure. The railroad parallel is revealing rail networks created physical corridors of commerce, and whoever built them controlled trade for decades. AI infrastructure is now doing the same for data and compute. They control the infrastructure and control the intelligence layer. That is the strategic logic driving these commitments. But look closer at the numbers here. These four firms are essentially financing a new national grid, not for electricity, but for intelligence. The demand is insatiable. Every AI model, every large language system, every autonomous agent needs compute. Chips, cooling systems, fiber cables, and land. The supply chain for this build-out runs from Taiwan's TSMC to Texas's power grids. But there are risks on the table as well. Power consumption is soaring, grid operators are under pressure, water usage at cooling facilities is drawing regulatory scrutiny, and the capital expenditure cycle, if AI monetization disappoints, could trigger a brutal correction. Echoing dot-com excess. Geopolitically, the stakes are higher. Washington is watching China's own AI infrastructure push with alarm. The $670 billion spend is partially market-driven, but it is also a strategic signal that the U.S. is betting that private capital, not the state, can win the AI arms race. The railroad barons shaped the 19th century. And now, who controls the compute also controls the future. Now, from commodities, shifting focus to gold technology, rather. Now, gold safe haven status is under fire, and Citi warns of another 20% crash by September. Gold hit an all-time high of $5,594 an ounce on January 29th this year. Currently, it trades near $4,350. That's already a steep fall, and Citi says it's not done. Citi analysts warned in a note that gold could sink as low as $3,500 per ounce by September. That is a decline of nearly 20% from current levels. Now, if the Strait of Hormuz remains closed through the summer, that is. And that is a critical variable. The US-Iran war, which broke out on February 28th, has paradoxically weakened gold's safe haven premium rather than boost it. Citi points to stabilizing real yields, a stronger short-term dollar bias, and weakening safe haven premiums amid easing geopolitical tensions as key headwinds. Physical demand from central banks and ETF inflows have also moderated. Add to this the macro pressure. A stronger than expected US jobs report last week that raised expectations for a year-end interest rate hike. And higher rates raise the opportunity cost of holding non-yielding gold. Citi has cut its 0 to 3 month gold price target from $4,300 to $4,000, with analysts stating that they see limited catalyst for a sustained move higher than the very near term. JP Morgan also cut its 2026 average gold forecast from $5,700 to $5,240, citing dripping investor interest and stagnant demand indicators. The wall of bearish calls is building. Citi's own language is blunt. Gold is incredibly high risk in the short term for anyone without wide stop losses and long investment horizons. The bottom line, gold's rally was built on fear, trade war uncertainty, Fed independence concerns, and geopolitical chaos. As those narratives soften, even slightly, the metal loses its flaw. Instead, another fear of higher interest rates is growing, and September could be a reckoning month for the yellow metal. And now, shifting focus to the Indian economy, which looks impressive on paper. GDP in 2025-26 stood at 345 lakh crore rupees. That's nearly double what it was in 2018 to 19 period. India's growth in rupees is roughly 9% annually, suggesting strong numbers. But here's the problem. GDP targets aren't measured in rupees. They are measured in dollars. And the rupee has been bleeding. In 7 years since 2018 to 19, India's dollar GDP growth has only been 5.72% per annum. That's less than half of the pace that's needed to reach the country's dream of a $5 trillion economy. With an exchange rate of 96 rupees per dollar, India's GDP now sits at around $3.6 trillion, still over $1.5 trillion away from the $5 trillion target. And that is largely due to the currency trap. In 2025-26 alone, the rupee depreciated by roughly 10%. That single year slide neutralized the entire nominal GDP gains growth in rupees that meant nothing in global terms. The IMF now projects that India will hit $5 trillion only in FY29, a full year later than previously forecast. And even that assumes no further rupee shock. The Indian government declared the $5 trillion target in July 2019. But India's dollar GDP has covered only 50% of the required distance since then. The lesson is sharp. A nation can grow in local currency and still shrink in global standing. Rupee depreciation isn't just a forex footnote. It's become a strategic liability. India isn't losing the growth race, it's losing the currency war. And in dollar terms, that's the only scoreboard that counts. Moving on, the world's job market is losing steam. So what's really driving the shift? The next report reveals a surprising twist in the global talent race. Take a look as we break down the numbers and what they mean for jobs, businesses, and the global economy. Take a look.
1: While much of the world is tapping the brakes on hiring, India Inc. is still keeping its foot firmly on the pedal. The country's jobs engine may have downshifted, but it continues to lap its global peers. According to Manpower Group's latest employment outlook survey, India posted a net employment outlook of 48% for the July to September quarter. That is the highest among 42 countries surveyed, even as India's figures fell sharply by 20 percentage points from the previous quarter. The contrast with the rest of the world is striking. Across major economies, employers are grappling with sluggish growth, trade tensions, high borrowing costs and persistent geopolitical uncertainty. Hiring plans have softened from North America to Europe, with many companies opting for caution over expansion. India, despite its own slowdown, remains an outlier. Its hiring outlook is still nearly twice the global average and comfortably ahead of other leading markets. Yet the latest survey suggests that even the world's hiring heavyweight is beginning to feel the weight of a cooling global economy. Employers are becoming more selective, with concerns about economic conditions now overtaking artificial intelligence as the biggest factor shaping recruitment decisions. The slowdown is particularly visible in technology, a sector that once hired at breakneck speed. As global clients trim spending and AI-driven efficiencies gain traction, Indian tech firms are recalibrating workforce plans. Hiring has become more targeted, with companies focusing on high-value and specialized roles rather than large-scale recruitment drives. Still, several sectors continue to buck the trend. Utilities, financial services, and construction are expected to lead hiring activity, supported by infrastructure investment, urbanization, and domestic demand. The message from the survey is clear. India's hiring market is cooling, but it is cooling from a much higher altitude than the rest of the world. In a global economy where many labor markets are running on fumes, India remains the growth engine, but it is no longer in top gear. Your report, Beyond World is One.
0: Well, that's all about the job market, but now shifting focus to China, which has turned its mineral dominance into a precision economic weapon. And the data tells the story clearly. On April 4th last year, Beijing imposed mandatory export licensing on 7 heavy rare earth elements, Terry Blum,

0: dysprosium, yttrium, scandium, and others. That was in direct retaliation for President Trump's Liberation Day tariffs. It was a calculated move, and it worked. The price shock since China's export squeeze has been brutal. Terbium oxide, which is used in permanent magnets for EVs and wind turbines, now trades above $4,500 per kilogram outside China, against just $900 within its borders. Terbium trades at $803 inside China and $1,182 for export. Dysprosium oxide, which is a critical element for defense systems and electric motors, that commands over $1,000 per kilogram internationally. That's more than five times China's domestic price. Dysprosium trades at $191 per kilogram inside China versus $370 for export. Yttrium prices have skyrocketed roughly 140-fold since April 2025. In fact, the price data reflects what the licensing data confirms. That is not a tariff inefficiency. It is the architecture of a market being deliberately served. Supply volumes confirm the squeeze. Exports of yttrium, dysprosium, and terbium, they remain down roughly 50% compared to 12 months preceding the controls. The industrial fallout is already visible. Several car makers in the US, Europe, and elsewhere, they struggle to obtain permanent magnets, with some forced to cut utilization rates or temporarily shut down factories. US aerospace companies, they've paused production due to yttrium shortages. But weaponizing concentration, Beijing has accelerated diversification efforts that many democracies had treated as optional. But diversification takes years, and China's leverage is today. Next up, a Reuters investigation has found that the Trump family generated at least $2.3 billion from four crypto ventures since returning to the White House. On the other hand, more than a million investors lost the equivalent amount on the other side of those trades. This is not coincidence, but a clear pattern. In each case, the Trumps licensed the family name rather than investing their own capital. They promoted the ventures through social media and public appearances and collected revenue as investors pled in. When prices collapsed, the family remained in profit while buyers absorbed the losses. World Liberty Financial accounted for the largest share, generating over $1.6 billion for the family. Its governance token rose to 46 cents before crashing to 6 cents. That's an 87% collapse. The Trump meme coin generated roughly $616 million for the Trump family, while buyers lost more than $700 million. The coin has since fallen 97% from its January 2025 all-time high. The political context matters. A House Judiciary Committee staff report accused the president of using his office to enrich himself and his family through crypto schemes that are linked to foreign and corporate allies. It claimed the family's digital asset holdings were worth only $11.6 billion at one point in 2025. However, the White House has rejected accusations of wrongdoing and defended Trump's business activities as legal and properly disclosed. Trump's crypto gains exceeded Coinbase's $2.1 billion in income over the same period, surpassing major miners, ETF operators, and stablecoin issuers combined. Experts said that each venture could have been established for less than $1 million in startup costs. The family's $2.3 billion that gain came almost entirely from licensing fee and revenue sharing, not capital at risk, zero risk, maximum reward. That's the Trump crypto playbook.
1: There was no appetite for that, but that didn't. My community embraced my father unlike anything I had ever seen before. And I hope that's paid off.
0: Moving on, let's talk about America's debt. The credit card balances of American households have surged 63% in just 5 years. Total outstanding debt now stands at 1.2

$2.52 trillion. That's up from $770 billion at the pandemic low of 2021. This is not a blip. It's a structural collapse of household financial resilience. Credit card balances hit a fresh record in the December quarter last year, rising to $1.28 trillion. That is the highest since the New York Fed began tracking this data in 1999. The headline number masks a deeper crisis. The average American household now carries $11,303 in credit card debt. That's just below the 2007 pre-financial crisis record. The political context matters here as well, because under the first year of the Trump administration alone, total credit card debt that grew by $40 billion, or 3.6%. Tariffs are accelerating the pain. Consumer net sentiment dropped 32% in May, with tariffs emerging as the second biggest concern after inflation. The sentiment signals are alarming. A record 55% of Americans say their financial situation is getting worse, higher than at any point in the past 25 years, surpassing even pandemic era and Great Recession lows. Wages rose at 3.4% annually in May, but inflation ran at 3.8%. That means real purchasing power is actively shrinking. 28% of Americans are now worried about making minimum credit card payments, up 11 percentage points from 2021. Americans are borrowing to survive. When debt replaces income as a consumption engine, the economy is running on borrowed time. Well, the United States is sitting on an energy paradox. Washington released strategic reserves to protect American consumers, but the market is sending those barrels overseas instead. U.S. crude exports surged to a record last week, topping 6 million barrels per day. The trigger? Iran's war disruption that sent overseas buyers hunting for replacements to Gulf oil. American crude fills that gap fast, but here's the problem. On March 11th, the 32 member countries of the International Energy Agency, or IEA, they agreed to release 400 million barrels of oil from their strategic emergency reserves. That's the largest stock draw in the agency's history. The U.S. alone committed 172 million barrels from the Strategic Petroleum Reserve, or SPR. That was part of the coordinated IEA effort to address supply disruptions that were stemming from West Asia conflict. The stated goal cushion, domestic supply and cool prices at home. However, the actual income, the outcome rather, is different. Combined U.S. commercial crude and SPR inventories have now fallen by around 90 million barrels from their recent peak. That's including a 16 million barrel decline in just 1 week. The EIA's latest weekly print shows that commercial crude inventories, excluding the SPR, fell by 18 million barrels, sitting approximately 3% below the five-year average. That's roughly double what analysts had modeled. Now, why is this gap? Because the SPR releases are hitting Gulf Coast terminals. Global buyers, squeezed by Hormuz disruptions, are paying the premium. The barrels exit before domestic refineries absorb them. The 400 million barrels slated for release represents 33% of the total IEA member stockpiles. The 172 million barrels that the U.S. plans to release presents 41% of its own strategic petroleum reserve. Washington is burning its emergency buffer at record pace. The buffer was built for Americans, but the market is routing it to Rotterdam and Asia instead. The IEA projects global inventories fell by an average of 8.5 million barrels per day during the current quarter, the fastest depletion rate in the agency's 52-year history. The SPR isn't a domestic shock absorber right now. It's functioning as a subsidized export mechanism for global crude markets. Wall Street isn't pricing that risk correctly, and that's the signal that the market is missing.
And today, in this report of News and Numbers, we look at how the war in West Asia has affected

Well, with that, it's a wrap on this edition of World Business Watch. I'm Kanishka Sarkar. Thank you for watching. Well, just a reminder to our viewers in India that the 2026 FIFA World Cup will be live on Unite 8 Sports and digital streaming app Z5 from June 11th to July 19th. All 104 matches will be live exclusively on Unite 8 Sports channels and Z5.

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5: 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Where the truth is stranger than fiction. A show that dives deep into the stories which shock and mystify. The victims, the accused, and the sinister plot. Prime Crime is your front row seat to darkness.
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9: 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As we reveal the key factors behind events, strategic battles, and the game-changing business decisions that shape the world. We bring you all of this and more on World Business Watch.
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2: The earth is sending distress signals. Wildfires, droughts, and melting glaciers. 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

0: Welcome back. Thanks for staying tuned to Beyond. I'm Samiksha Srivastava. One of the top stories you're tracking is coming in from West Asia, with Iran having launched missiles at a U.S. airbase in Jordan. We'll get you the details. First up, the headlines.
1: Many Indian nationals have lost their lives or are missing as a result of attacks against countries of the region and against merchant vessels and sea lanes of communication.
0: India expresses concern at UNSC over West Asia conflict, cites safety priority for nearly 10 million Indians in Gulf, urges protection of shipping and freedom of navigation. This as two Indian seafarers are killed and one is said to be missing after attack on oil tanker off Oman. IRGC says it launched ballistic missiles at a U.S. command center at Al Azraq Air Base in Jordan. Iranian media reports the operation involved 12 ballistic missiles, destroying control facilities and a large number of fighter aircraft as well. U.S. CENTCOM releases footage showing missiles launched from American warship. Says it completed self-defense strikes on Iran within about 4 hours. Attacks target Iranian surveillance capabilities and air defense sites. Kuwait temporarily closes its airspace and diverts flights following Iranian attacks in the region, cites risks to civil aviation. Aviation Authority says a closure will remain in place until safety concerns are resolved. Donald Trump tells Fox News that Iranian leaders contacted him asking to stop airstrikes as U.S. forces launched 49 Tomahawk missiles in latest attack. Trump warns of further bombing if Iran rejects U.S. terms. Iran's IRGC denies making any contact. Hundreds of people rally in Beirut's southern suburbs in support of Iran and its allies amid ongoing Israeli strikes in Lebanon. Protesters wave Hezbollah and Iranian flags and display images of Iranian and Hezbollah leaders. Bill Gates tells U.S. lawmakers during testimony that he never victimized anyone and had no knowledge of Epstein's criminal conduct. Says he never visited Epstein's island or Florida home, adding that he should never have met Epstein in the first place. Police in Northern Ireland use water cannon to disperse crowds for second night of unrest linked to stabbing in Belfast. Authorities blame far-right activists for fueling tensions online. Pope Leo blesses a new tower at Barcelona's Sagrada Familia Basilica after celebrating Mass inside the world's tallest church. The ceremony featured 600-member choir and was attended by Spanish leaders.

0: And starting with breaking news that is just coming in, Iran's Islamic Revolutionary Guard Corps have said that on Thursday it had fired ballistic missiles at a U.S. command center in Jordan. The guards, as quoted by Iranian media, said that they targeted the Al-Azraq air base and its control center using 12 missiles. It follows the targeting of bases in Kuwait and Bahrain in response to the latest U.S. strikes. According to IRGC, 18 key U.S. military targets were hit at the Ali al-Salem and Ahmad al-Jaber Air Base in Kuwait. It also claimed to have struck Sheikh Isa Air Base in Bahrain following reports in Iranian media that the U.S. 5th Fleet headquarters in the country had also come under attack. In fact, the U.S. military has said that it has completed its latest wave of strikes against Iran. In a statement, U.S. Central Command said that its forces targeted Iranian surveillance capabilities, communications systems and air defense sites across Iran. Earlier, Iranian media reported explosions across the country's south near Strait of Hormuz. The Islamic Revolutionary Guard Corps Navy has announced that the waterway shall remain closed until further notice, while citing what it described as repeated ceasefire violations by American forces. According to Iranian media citing IRGC, two vessels attempting to transit Hormuz were hit after warning that any ship passing through the strategic waterway could be targeted. And while the Secretary of State, War Pete Hegseth, has suggested that the strikes could extend into third night, while adding that they would be strong and clear, listen in to what Pete Hegseth had to say.
1: What happens with the deal? We were really close to a deal, but they keep tapping us along. They keep playing us for suckers.
0: In response to President Trump, Hegseth's comments, Iran's president has said that Iran will stand firm against any pressure or threat that may come. And that is the latest coming in. In fact, as we speak, earlier we also had a conversation with Bill Roggio. He's a senior fellow at Foundation for Defense of Democracies and editor of FDD's Long War Journal. An excerpt of what he had to say earlier today.
2: We want to restart anything.
3: We're already witnessing Iran shutting down the strait. Now, the Trump administration, President Trump himself said that we've recently escorted 22 ships through the strait in the dead of night. Why do they have to do that at the dead of night? Because they're worried about the daytime. 22 ships, that's impressive. But keep in mind, the regular traffic through the Strait of Hormuz, I believe the number is somewhere around 140 ships were transiting the Strait of Hormuz daily. We're lucky to get, you know, 4 to 5 ships out a day, and, you know, celebrating 22 ships, that's not quite the win that President Trump thinks it is. The Iranians have successfully shut down the Strait of Hormuz. That's why oil prices are high. That's why the world economy is taking a hit. The Iranians, and keep in mind, they don't have to actually hit things. All they have to do is threaten to put mines in the water. Occasionally ship, and that's it. That's all, and that's what they've been doing. This is where President Trump just speaks too much at times. They are seizing the Iranian ships, and what they're doing with that oil is quite unclear. But the seizure of Iranian.
0: An Indian Sailors Union says that at least 2 Indian seafarers have died and 1 reported missing after an attack on an oil tanker by U.S. forces. In fact, the Indian government had earlier said that 3 sailors have been missing after the attack off the coast of Oman. According to Manoj Yadav, who is General Secretary of Forward Seamen's Union of India, said that the casualties happened after an attack on MT Sete Bello, which is a tanker sanctioned by the U.S. for Iran links. 24 Indian crew members

0: Others were on board the vessel. 21 of them have been rescued. The U.S. military confirmed the attack, saying that its forces disabled the tanker in the Gulf of Oman for violating the ongoing blockade and even attempting to transport oil from Iran. It said that an American aircraft fired precision munitions into the ship's engine room after the crew repeatedly failed to comply with directions from American forces. This comes just a day after 24 Indian seafarers were rescued from the U.S. sanctioned tanker Marivix off the Oman coast. On 8th of June, U.S. CENTCOM had claimed responsibility for an attack on the Marivix and said that the U.S. forces fired a precision munition from USS Abraham Lincoln after the crew allegedly failed to comply with directions. In a statement, India's Ministry of External Affairs has termed the attacks deeply worrisome and has linked it to the West Asia conflict. The MEA has also asked for immediate de-escalation of tensions. Indian authorities summoned the U.S. Charged Day Affairs to register protest amid growing concerns over escalating attacks on shipping in the volatile region. At the United Nations Security Council, India expressed concern at the United Nations Security Council, that is, over the West Asia conflict, while urging protection of shipping and freedom of navigation.
1: Many Indian nationals have lost their lives or are missing as a result of attacks against countries of the region and against merchant vessels and sea lanes of communication.
0: Lebanon has claimed that Israeli airstrikes have killed 12 people in the country's southern region, which comes as Israeli Prime Minister called upon Lebanese citizens to join his country's fight against the Hezbollah camp. Visuals that have surfaced show plumes of smoke rising along the Israel-Lebanon border, as Lebanon's state-run national news agency reported Israeli strikes on more than 30 locations in southern and eastern Lebanon. These include Tayr Deba and Deir Kanun al-Neher and three other towns where the Israeli Defense Forces issued evacuation warnings. It also reported an Israeli drone strike in another town. The Lebanese Health Ministry said that nine people, including a woman, were killed in Tayr Deba, while three others were killed in the adjoining region by the Israeli Defense Forces. Reports suggest that four more people were killed in Deir Kanun al-Neher region. Amidst all this, Israeli Defense Forces detained two suspects for approaching their troops in southern Lebanon. In a statement, the IDF said that the suspects were transferred to Israel for further questioning. However, municipal authorities in southern Lebanon claimed that the two detained suspects have been released and returned home. Lebanese national media said that the two individuals have been working to pump water when an Israeli patrol stopped them and took them to an unknown location. Meanwhile, Israeli Prime Minister has called for peace with Lebanese citizens. The Israeli Prime Minister said that Israel is at war with Hezbollah and not with Lebanese citizens. Furthermore, Netanyahu urged Lebanese people to join Israel's fight against Hezbollah.
2: I have a message for you, the people of Lebanon. Israel is not at war with you. We're at war with Hezbollah that has taken your country hostage, that does Iran's bidding, that uses your territory to launch terrorist attacks against Israel. Israel wants peace with you. Seize your future. Join Israel. Build safety and prosperity for all of our children. And once Hezbollah is dismantled, the possibilities are endless and they are sky high.
0: Furthermore, hundreds rallied in support of Iran and its allies in southern suburbs of Beirut. Protesters could be seen holding images of Iranian leaders, including the current supreme leader, Ayatollah Mujtaba Khamenei, and his father and predecessor, Ali Khamenei. Demonstrators also held images of deceased Hezbollah chief Hassan Nasrallah and pictures of their kin killed in the Israeli strikes. Protesters went on to chant slogans in support of Iran and Hezbollah.
3: We came to this protest in Beirut's southern suburbs to show solidarity with the Hezbollah resistance and to send a message that we remain steadfast and unafraid of weapons and aircraft. We will prevail through the efforts of the resistance, God willing.
4: From the heart of the southern suburb and from everywhere, we will fight Israel.

0: Israel and the United States with our bare nails in defense of our existence, our dignity, our humanity, and Islam. We are fighting the great Satan, the United States, and Israel.
1: Shifting focus to the latest on U.S.-Cuba tensions, Washington has been ramping up pressure against Cuba with sanctions and a crippling oil blockade. In fact, in the latest, Secretary of War Pete Hegseth visited the U.S. military base in Cuba and warned the island nation against acquiring weapons that could potentially threaten the U.S. The move, he said, would invite a confrontation that Havana could not withstand.
2: It would be unwise for the government of Cuba to try to procure or get access to the kinds of weapons that could reach this base or the American homeland. They would be inviting the kind of confrontation not only do they not want, but they cannot stand.
1: Hegseth's visit is the latest high-profile trip to Cuba by a senior American official, as President Trump has been stepping up pressure on Havana. The Pentagon chief also told service members to expect news soon regarding Venezuela and U.S. efforts to counter what he called terror groups involved in drug trafficking. Hegseth, while speaking to U.S. troops during the visit, said that he still hoped for a positive relationship with Cuba.
2: We seek no enemies, we seek no foes, we're a great friend, and we hope soon we can be a friend of the leadership of the government of Cuba. For now, let's see what happens.
1: Speaking with reporters, Hegseth said that the military has various options for the president if he greenlights military intervention in Cuba. When questioned about the very possibility of a capture or kill operation, the Secretary of War said that his job is to present options and the president would decide which way to go.
3: All those options are on the table. The president expects us to be strong and resolute with the way that we respond and bring firepower, and we will certainly do that if need be.
1: Such comments come as Trump has previously warned that Cuba is next following a U.S. military raid in January that captured former Venezuelan President Nicolas Maduro. In fact, Trump has also ordered a punishing oil embargo on the island nation, while 95-year-old former Cuban President Raul Castro faces federal murder charges if ever brought to the U.S. Parallelly, Cubans have been exhausted as they endure days of power shortages. A power shortage hit 68% of Cuba on Wednesday, which was one of the worst days since the United States imposed an energy blockade on the island. The constant outages, which can last more than 20 hours a day, are driving many people to a breaking point.

Swedish Defence Mayor Saab has confirmed it is engaged in continuous discussions with India over a proposal to supply its advanced Gripen E-series fighter jets. The development comes as New Delhi pushes to modernize its air force while simultaneously strengthening indigenous defence manufacturing under the Atmanirbhar Bharat initiative. Saab says that its offer goes beyond the supply of aircraft, promising extensive technology transfer, artificial intelligence integration and a comprehensive framework to produce, maintain, design and even upgrade the fighter jets in the country. The company says that the first aircraft could be delivered within 3 years of a contract being signed. Saab describes the Gripen E as the most advanced fighter in its class. The Gripen E is a lightweight and agile single-engine multi-role fighter that's developed to counter and defeat advanced threats. It has an active electronically scanned radar, which is said to be the most advanced type of radar technology. Gripen E series also has an infrared search and track system and highly advanced electronic warfare and communication system. The proposal highlights India's push for defense self-reliance and comes amid growing defense cooperation between India and Sweden. During Prime Minister Narendra Modi's visit to Sweden last month, Swedish Gripen fighters escorted his aircraft as it entered Swedish airspace. A symbolic display that drew attention to Sweden's defense capabilities. In a move that brings two of modern Hollywood's most lucrative forces, billionaire pop phenomenon Taylor Swift has officially joined the billion-dollar Toy Story franchise. As Hollywood continues its post-pandemic struggle to recapture the consistent blockbuster magic of the 2010s, this unprecedented collaboration could be the jolt the industry desperately needs. While Taylor Swift debuted her new original song, I Knew It, I Knew You, performing it live on piano as a Toy Story 5 premiere in Los Angeles. The track, which is written from the perspective of the beloved cowgirl Jessie, marks Swift's formal entry into Pixar's legendary cinematic universe. To understand the magnitude of this crossover, one must look at the sheer economic gravity of both entities. While Taylor Swift is no longer just a musician, she is an economy herself. Her record-breaking Eras tour generated over $2 billion in ticket sales, famously boosting the global economy by an estimated $4.6 billion. She holds a net worth of roughly $1.6 billion, built largely on her fiercely loyal fan base. On the other side sits Toy Story. Since its groundbreaking debut in 1995, the franchise has been consistently shattering box office records. Toy Story 3 and Toy Story 4 both sailed past the $1 billion mark across the globe. The alliance is about much more than a catchy end credits tune. It in turn highlights a massive structural shift in how Hollywood guarantees a hit. Before the pandemic, the theatrical box office was a well-oiled machine. It was in 2019 that an astounding 9 films crossed over $1 billion across the globe. In fact, in recent years, that number has plummeted. Post-pandemic studios are thrilled if they manage to deliver $2 or $3 billion hits across an entire calendar year. By bringing Swift into the fold, Disney and Pixar aren't just buying a song, they are actually securing the world's most powerful marketing engine. When Swift's Eras Tour concert film hit theaters, it bypassed traditional studio marketing entirely, relying solely on her social media outreach and still opened to nearly $100 million in a single weekend. By tapping into her fiercely devoted Swifties, Disney virtually guarantees Toy Story 5 will dominate the cultural conversation, turning an already anticipated sequel into a mandatory gross demographic event. In an era of rampant internet leaks keeping Swift's involvement a secret required covert operations worthy of Buzz Lightyear himself. As Story 5 prepares to hit theaters across the globe on 19th of June, the industry is watching closely. The partnership between a billion-dollar pop icon and a billion-dollar animation titan isn't just a win for Hollywood studio. It may very well be the blueprint Hollywood needs to consistently pack theaters once again.

0: As the FIFA World Cup kicks off amid an ongoing conflict between Iran and the US, the big question is, will the two sides face off on the pitch? Well, football fans are certainly excited at this very possibility. Two long-time supporters of Iran's national football say that war will not prevent them from attending the 2026 FIFA World Cup and backing their team. Reza Mansour and Mustafa Purmand, Iranian-Americans who have lived in San Diego for five decades, are among the team's most dedicated followers. Between them, they have attended 11 World Cups featuring Iran.
1: Yeah, they call him super fan. I'm super fan in training. So I got four going to five. He's got what? Six going to seven, right? But anyways, yeah. So long-term soccer fan. We are still playing soccer at this age. We never give up the game because of the love for the game.
0: Iran has been drawn into a group with New Zealand, Egypt and Belgium. Mansour said that he believes the team has a strong chance of progressing to the knockout rounds.
2: I like to see them go second place, play USA as a second place team in their group on July 3rd in Dallas. That's what I'm hoping for. And I think everyone will love it. And I think that match would actually bring out peace. It could change a lot of things.
0: The prospect of another Iran-United States match recalls the country's memorable meeting at the 1998 World Cup in France, when Iran secured a 2-1 victory. Before the match, players from both the teams had exchanged flowers and posed together for a group photograph in a gesture of sportsmanship.
2: Yeah, they Iran.

0: and USA, they have played each other, faced each other twice already in the World Cup. One in 1998 and one in 2022. Well, Iran won the first one 2-1, but lost the last one 1-0. So I think a third match will decide the winner here.
1: Relations between supporters of the national team remain complicated within the Iranian diaspora. Some critics view the team as closely associated with the Islamic Republic, while others separate football from politics. Parmanda says that he anticipates a lot of opposition during the matches in LA, but he's equally sure that when the first ball is kicked, a lot of the animosity will melt away.
2: This World Cup is so different, at least for Iranians. I can speak to that. Why? Because of not only element of the war, but also playing in US, okay? And not only that, the luck of the draw brought us basically to, they call Los Angeles, Tehranjeles, because there is over 1 million Iranian living there. So it's like homecoming to them. It would have been if it wasn't of what's going on in the world.
1: And before we wrap up this edition of our broadcast, just a reminder to our viewers in India that the 2026 FIFA World Cup will be live on United Sports and digital streaming app for Z5 from 11th of June till 19th of July, and all 104 matches will be live exclusively on United 8 Sports channels and Z5.

0: where darkness hides behind every corner. Where the truth is stranger than fiction. A show that dives deep into the stories which shock and mystify. The victims, the accused, and the sinister plot. Prime Crime is your front row seat to darkness. From the bustling trading floors of Wall Street to the vibrant exchanges of Asian stock markets, Weon breaks it down for you to make sense of what's happening. As we reveal the key factors behind events, strategic battles, and the game-changing business decisions that shape the world. We bring you all of this and more on World Business Watch.
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campaigns, elections, alliances, controversies, and power play. Stories that analyze global and domestic politics. 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
1: It was the first time I experienced something that strong that I really couldn't stop myself from tearing up.
2: 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We got really scared. 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
3: It's difficult to accept as a mother to know that my son is still trapped there now. I don't know. It's difficult to accept.
4: What's the matter?

0: On the 8th of June, a magnitude 7.8 earthquake struck the southern Philippines. The earthquake left at least 40 people dead, more than 400 injured, and many more were forced to flee their homes. The powerful quake triggered tsunami alerts and warnings across parts of the Pacific, including Japan, Indonesia, and Taiwan. More than 138 aftershocks with magnitudes ranging from 1.3 to 6.7 followed in the hours that came after. Videos from the ground showed buildings collapsing, including a clip of Jollibee fast food restaurant reduced to rubble.
1: After that, the earthquake suddenly struck and I wasn't able to take a video. My niece told me, "Auntie, there's an earthquake." We stood up briefly and waited, thinking it might stop, but it didn't. The shaking continued. Then it suddenly became stronger and debris from the ceiling started falling little by little. That's when I held onto my niece and ran outside.
0: Roads cracked and landslides swept through some communities. For many Filipinos, it was a reminder of a reality they know all too well, because earthquakes and other climate catastrophes are not unusual in the Philippines. Year after year, the country finds itself facing some of the world's most powerful natural disasters. The Philippines sits in one of the most geologically active regions on Earth. It lies along the Pacific Ring of Fire, a vast zone where major tectonic plates meet. Just this year, the world saw this spectacular sight. A fireball meteor was captured behind Mayon Volcano in the Philippines, a stunning scene over one of the most active volcanoes of the world. The Philippines is also located in a part of the world that regularly experiences tropical cyclones. The result is a country that faces multiple threats at the same time, from major earthquakes and volcanic eruptions to powerful storms, flooding, and landslides. Over the years, these disasters have shaped the country's history, its cities, its economy, and the lives of millions of people. Less than a year ago, a 6.9 magnitude earthquake tore through the Visayas, killing at least 79 people and injuring over 1,200, making it the deadliest earthquake that struck the Philippines since 2013. But why does this keep happening? On We on Wide Angle this week, we look at why the Philippines remains one of the most disaster-prone countries of the world. Which are the other natural disasters that have hit the Philippines? And how have past disasters changed the way the Philippines prepares for the next one? At around 7:37 a.m. local time on the 8th of June, a powerful earthquake of magnitude 7.8 struck the southern coast of the Philippines. The epicenter, the coast of Sarangani province near the island of Mindanao, the earthquake occurred at a depth of about 33 kilometers beneath the seafloor. Although its epicenter was offshore, it rocked several parts of the southern Philippines. Within minutes, residents rushed out of homes, offices, schools, and shopping centers as buildings swayed and power supplies were disrupted. The initial earthquake was followed by a strong aftershock measuring 6.1 in magnitude. In the hours that followed, more than 100 aftershocks were recorded, keeping many residents on edge and complicating emergency response operations.
2: The event of yesterday was relatively deep, about 55 kilometers depth. Which is the reason why a magnitude 7.8 didn't produce a disaster even much greater than what it was. If it was shallower, for example, and inland, close to the cities of the Mindanao island, well, the damages and the death tolls would be much, much higher than that.
0: The hardest hit areas were located in and around General Santos City, one of the largest urban centers in southern Philippines. Several low-rise buildings collapsed, while many others suffered structural damage. From supermarkets to warehouses to schools and commercial buildings, almost every structure was affected.
3: Customer, customer, tao, tao.
0: Power outages were reported in multiple communities, disrupting communications and hindering early relief efforts. The earthquake also forced the temporary closure of General Santos International Airport. Several domestic flights were cancelled as authorities assessed the condition of critical infrastructure. In Sarangani province, the earthquake triggered a landslide in the municipality of Glan. The landslide buried parts of a village and claimed multiple lives, adding to the overall death toll. In a video shared by Mahayahay Elementary School on social media, school children were seen screaming and crying during the quake. Look at these visuals. Soon, a canopy roof collapsed where the students had assembled. In a statement posted to Facebook, the school confirmed no one was injured, thanking staff and pupils for staying calm and orderly throughout the situation. In another video captured by an eyewitness, students can be seen running as the school building collapses amid the quake. An eyewitness captured the moment a building housing a Jollibee fast food restaurant collapsed in the southern Philippine city of General Santos. Footage showed the building's upper sections suddenly collapsing onto the ground floor restaurant. Bystanders screamed and retreated as thick clouds of dust engulfed the street. The government employee Janeline Dinaga said the trauma was intense for her children after experiencing a deadly quake rock her hometown. She recounted her horrifying experience when she was having breakfast with her niece inside a Jollibee fast food restaurant. She managed to capture the moment of the building collapsing.
1: Before the incident happened, I dropped my daughter at Daddy Angas West Elementary School. After that, we went to Jollibee to have some snacks and wait for the mall to open, since we needed to buy something for the needs of my daughter. After that, the earthquake suddenly struck and I wasn't able to take a video. My niece told me, "Auntie, there's an earthquake." We stood up briefly and waited, thinking it might stop, but it didn't. The shaking continued. Then it suddenly became stronger and debris from the ceiling started falling little by little. That's when I held onto my niece and ran outside.
0: Police later said that the three trapped victims have been rescued.
4: So far, they're out. The employees from Jollibee are all accounted for. The three victims trapped inside were rescued. So those are the details we have.
3: Customer!
0: Because the earthquake occurred beneath the sea, authorities also issued tsunami warnings for several coastal areas. A tsunami wave of about 1 meter was recorded along parts of the southern Philippine coastline. While the wave was relatively small compared to some of history's major tsunamis, it still caused localized damage in several coastal communities. The effects of the earthquake were not limited to the Philippines. Smaller tsunami waves were detected in Indonesia, Palau, and even parts of southern Japan, highlighting the regional impact of the event. As damage assessments continued, search and rescue teams were deployed across the worst-hit areas. Crews searched through collapsed structures for survivors, while emergency shelters were established for those displaced by the disaster. President Ferdinand Marcos Jr. ordered the suspension of classes in affected regions as a precautionary measure. Residents in southern Philippines expressed grief after the earthquake jolted the region. The residents in the worst affected location, General Santos City, recalled the fear they felt as tremors shook the area, saying they were unlike anything they had experienced in the past.
5: It was really strong. We've been through several earthquakes here before, but the one that happened earlier today, it was much stronger. My tears started to fall. It was the first time I experienced something that strong, that I really couldn't stop myself from tearing up. I thought about my children and my niece. What if something had happened to them? Thank God they're okay, but my sibling's house collapsed.
0: 65-year-old Dioslinda Deluvio, who is a resident of General Santos City, sat outside the ruins of a collapsed commercial building, clutching her phone and scrolling through photos of her son, feared dead after the earthquake. Deluvio was no longer waiting to be reunited with her son Joey after rescuers told her there was no heartbeat detected.
1: Around 2 or 3 p.m. yesterday afternoon, one of my children told me, I should go to Save More Kalumpang supermarket. They said that's where my son Joey was on duty. His sibling told me that he was trapped there. The last message I received was that the search team will arrive the next day for the retrieval, but it's not a rescue, because there's no longer any heartbeat detected. One of the rescuers went there and there was no heartbeat.
0: These tents have been set up under a scorching sun. Doctors treated patients here, including helping a young mother give birth after the earthquake. In Glan municipality, staff at a hospital said more than 60 patients were on beds outside the facility due to fears for the building collapsing. Following the earthquake, thousands of residents in affected areas, particularly around General Santos City and Sarangani, were forced to spend the night outdoors, taking shelter in tents, makeshift evacuation centers, or open spaces due to heavy damage to homes and the threat of severe aftershocks.
6: We decided to set up our tent outside because it's difficult if we stay at the boarding house. It's hot and there's no electricity, and it's also dangerous there.
7: We thought of staying here outside so that if there are aftershocks, we won't have a hard time evacuating from the second floor. We're afraid that we won't wake up on time once there's an aftershock. I was really scared earlier, but I stayed calm and we immediately headed out to the street.
0: Residents left homeless by the disaster struggled with food, water, or shelter even after 3 days. Damaged roads continued to block relief teams from reaching the hardest hit communities. Landslides triggered by the quake collapsed homes and buried roads across Sarangani province, leaving many survivors to fend for themselves amid the rubble. Look at this drone footage. You can see excavators clearing debris from blocked roads as residents pick through the wreckage of destroyed homes to salvage their belongings.
4: Our problem now is how we can renovate our house and rebuild it, because we really don't have any budget. What we are most afraid of is our financial situation. We have no water and no rice. Even a small amount of aid hasn't arrived, not even a little. They said the roads here are badly damaged, so maybe that's why they can't reach us because of the condition of the roads.
0: This earthquake is now being counted among the most significant natural disasters to hit the Philippines in recent years. But to understand why such events occur so frequently in the country, it is important to look beneath the surface. The country sits on one of the most geologically active regions on Earth. It lies along the Pacific Ring of Fire, a 40,000-kilometer belt that surrounds much of the Pacific Ocean and is responsible for about 90% of the world's earthquakes and most of its active volcanoes. The Philippines is positioned at the meeting point of several tectonic plates, including the Philippine Sea Plate and the Eurasian Plate. These massive slabs of the Earth's crust are constantly moving. As they collide, slide past each other, or sink beneath one another, pressure builds deep underground. When that pressure is suddenly released, it triggers an earthquake. The country is also home to dozens of active volcanoes, many of which have produced deadly eruptions throughout its history. But geology is only part of the story. Situated along the Pacific typhoon belt, the archipelago sees an average of 20 tropical cyclones enter its waters every year. Every year, powerful storms bring heavy rainfall, flooding, and landslides to different parts of the country. The result is a nation exposed to multiple natural hazards at once.
2: The reason is because the convergence between the Pacific plate and the Celebes sea plate, they converge and they go down into the mantle. And this motion is called, this phenomenon is called the subduction zone. And we have such an important release of energy that is released by earthquakes, volcanoes. So the mantle is melting and generating also the magmatism. But the earthquakes are generated by the relative motion between the different plates. In particular, the Cobatalto Trench is associated again to the subduction of the Celebes Sea toward the east.
0: The recent earthquake is only the latest in a long list of natural disasters that have struck the Philippines. For decades, the country has faced some of the world's most powerful earthquakes, deadliest typhoons, and most destructive volcanic eruptions. Let's look at some of the most devastating disasters the Philippines has ever experienced. Just last year, on the 30th of September, an earthquake with a magnitude of 6.9 struck the Visayas Archipelago in the country. It was the strongest earthquake ever recorded in northern Cebu and the deadliest in the Philippines since 2013. Its epicenter was located off the coast of Cebu Province in the central Visayas region. The earthquake killed at least 79 people and injured 1,271 others. A total of around 185,900 homes and $329.62 million worth of infrastructure and other items were damaged. Now let's tell you about another nature extreme that hit the region. On the 8th of November 2013, Typhoon Haiyan, also known as Super Typhoon Yolanda, battered the Philippines. Torrential rains and winds reached nearly 321 kilometers per hour, equivalent to a Category 5 hurricane. This made Haiyan one of the most powerful typhoons ever, damaging or destroying more than 90% of structures in its path. Almost 7,000 people lost their lives, and many were left injured.

0: More than 16 million people were affected across 12,000 villages in 44 provinces. 1.1 million houses were damaged or destroyed, and total damages were estimated at $2 billion. Among the worst affected areas were the central islands of Leyte and Samar, and made landfall over the eastern Visayas. From there it moved in an easterly direction, then north towards Vietnam and China over the coming days. Typhoon Bopha, also known locally as Pablo, was a compact but powerful and catastrophic tropical cyclone that became the strongest on record to ever affect the Philippine island of Mindanao. Making landfall as a Category 5 super typhoon with winds of 282 kilometers per hour in December 2012. The storm caused widespread destruction in Mindanao, leaving thousands of people homeless and killing at least 1,901 people. In addition to the casualties, the storm caused an estimated $3.7 billion in damages to agriculture and infrastructure. And then the country has been battered by volcanic eruptions too. The year was 1991. The Mount Pinatubo eruption became one of the largest volcanic eruptions of the 20th century. The eruption sent an ash cloud 40 kilometers into the atmosphere. The eruption killed 847 and affected a total of 364 communities and 2.1 million people, with livelihoods and houses being damaged and destroyed. The Philippines may be one of the world's most disaster-prone countries, but it is not a country that faces these threats unprepared. The Philippines has built one of the most active disaster management systems in the region. Over the past two decades, the Philippines has built a nationwide disaster risk reduction system designed to respond to earthquakes, tsunamis, volcanic eruptions, and typhoons. At the heart of this system is the National Disaster Risk Reduction and Management Council, or NDRRMC. Unlike many countries, the Philippines follows a highly decentralized model. Local governments play a major role in preparedness and response operations. When it comes to earthquake preparedness, Japan is often considered the global benchmark. Like the Philippines, Japan sits on the Pacific Ring of Fire. But decades of investment have allowed the country to develop some of the world's most advanced disaster-resilient infrastructure. Strict building codes require structures to withstand powerful earthquakes. Many buildings use shock-absorbing technologies designed to reduce damage during seismic events. From an early age, citizens are taught to respond during earthquakes, tsunamis, and other emergencies. Experts say the Philippines has made significant progress in disaster preparedness, but Japan's advanced technology, infrastructure, and public training systems still set the global standard.
1: Japan had a lot of troubles. They had more than 5,000 killed people during the Kobe earthquake in the 90s. They have more than 20,000 people killed during the Tohoku earthquake in 2011. So even Japan, which has a very advanced culture in terms of being prepared to the next earthquakes, even so they suffered tremendous tsunamis. They had important damages with the earthquakes. So even New Zealand with Christchurch, with the magnitude even smaller, they had tremendous damages. So I think every country is activating themselves to the next earthquake.
0: Earthquakes, typhoons, flooding, volcanic eruptions, and landslides all pose threats. According to the World Bank Index 2025, the Philippines remains the most disaster-prone nation on Earth, ranked first in the list. For countless poor families, they are trapped between danger and starvation.

Homeless are often pushed to the edges, coasts, riverbanks, and steep hillsides, where every disaster threatens to erase what little they have. With 60% of its population living in coastal areas,

0: where darkness hides behind every corner. Where the truth is stranger than fiction. A show that dives deep into the stories which shock and mystify. The victims, the accused, and the sinister plot. Prime Crime is your front row seat to darkness.
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2: The earth is sending distress signals. 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
0: From the bustling trading floors of Wall Street to the vibrant exchanges of Asian stock markets, WEON breaks it down for you to make sense of what's happening. 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
0: 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Experts across aisles. Diverse voices, one platform. WEON World is One. Where darkness hides behind every corner. Where the truth is stranger than fiction. A show that dives deep into the stories which shock and mystify. The victims, the accused, and the sinister plot. Prime Crime is your front row seat to darkness.
1: Campaigns, elections, alliances, controversies, and power play. Stories that analyze global and domestic politics. A dedicated show with varied perspectives, expert take, citizens' voices, detailed ground reports, and in-depth coverage from political corridors of the world. This is Rick.

0: Welcome back. Thanks for staying with us. You're watching Beyond World is One with me, Diksha Bisla. And this is News Point. Let's start with the headlines.
1: Many Indian nationals have lost their lives or are missing as a result of attacks against countries of the region and against merchant vessels and sea lanes of communication.
0: India expresses concern at UNSC over West Asia conflict, citing safety priority for nearly 10 million Indians in Gulf and urging protection of shipping and freedom of navigation. As two Indian seafarers are killed and one is missing after attack on oil tanker off Oman.

U.S. President Donald Trump tells Fox News that Israel is not involved in the ongoing strikes on Iran, adding that Iranian officials asked him to halt the attacks. Also leaves open the possibility of further military action. IRGC says it launched ballistic missiles at a U.S. command center at Al-Azraq base in Jordan. Iranian media reports the operation involved 12 ballistic missiles, destroying control facilities and a large number of fighter aircraft. U.S. CENTCOM releases footage showing missiles launched from an American warship, saying it completed self-defense strikes on Iran within about 4 hours. Attacks target Iranian surveillance capabilities and air defense sites. An Israeli military official says Ramah David Air Base in northern Israel sustained damage during recent Iranian attacks, confirming impact in non-critical area. It is still under probe whether damage came from shrapnel or direct hit. Israeli Prime Minister Benjamin Netanyahu urges Lebanese people to oppose Hezbollah, saying the group has taken Lebanon hostage. He stresses that Israel's conflict is with Hezbollah and not Lebanon, and calls for peace and cooperation once the group is dismantled.

Bill Gates tells U.S. lawmakers during testimony that he never victimized anyone and had no knowledge of Epstein's criminal conduct. Also says he never visited Epstein's island, ranch or Florida home, adding that he should have never met Jeffrey Epstein. Deadly blast in China's Guangxi kills 7 and injures 17. Authorities rule out gas pipeline issues as the cause, adding that none of the injuries are life-threatening.

Indian government has exempted higher ethanol blended petrol containing between 22% to 30% ethanol from central excise duty. The move is aimed at promoting cleaner fuels and boosting India's ethanol blending program.

Our top focus on Beyond at this hour, Iran's Islamic Revolutionary Guard Corps said on Thursday that it fired ballistic missiles at a U.S. command center in Jordan. The guards, as quoted by Iranian media, said they targeted the Al-Azraq Air Base and its control center using 12 missiles. It follows the targeting of bases in Kuwait and Bahrain in response to the U.S. latest strikes. Adding to the IRGC, 18 key U.S. military targets were hit at Ali Al-Salem and Ahmad Al-Jaber Air Bases in Kuwait. It also claimed to have struck Sheikh Isa Air Base in Bahrain, following reports in Iranian media that the U.S. Fifth Fleet had

0: headquarters in the country had also come under attack. The U.S. military said it has completed its latest wave of strikes against Iran. In a statement, the U.S. Central Command said that its forces targeted Iranian military surveillance capabilities, communication systems, and air defense sites across Iran. Earlier, Iranian media reported explosions across the country's south near the Strait of Hormuz. The Islamic Revolutionary Guards Corps Navy announced that the waterway would remain closed until further notice, citing it what it described as repeated ceasefire violations by American forces. Now, according to Iranian media citing IRGC, two vessels attempting to transit Hormuz were hit, and this after warning that any ship passing through the strategic waterway could be targeted. CENTCOM said no U.S. ships were struck, while adding that commercial ships also continue to transit in and out of the waterway. The latest U.S. attack came after President Donald Trump said that Iran would be hit hard, as he accused Tehran of taking too long to make a deal to end the war. Listen in.
1: They should sign their deal. It's a good deal. It doesn't give them the right to have a nuclear weapon. In fact, it totally prohibits them from ever having a nuclear weapon, and it was just tap, tap, tap. I don't know what they're doing.
0: Secretary of War Pete Hegseth suggested the strikes could extend into a third night, saying they would be strong and clear.
2: Instead, they're going to have tap, tap, tap bombs dropping on key facilities in Iran from the United States of America. And that's not because we want to restart anything we don't have to restart. It's because the War Department is prepared to set the terms to ensure that we get the kind of deal President Trump expects.
0: In response to Trump and Hegseth's comments, Iran's President Masoud Pezeshkian said that Iran will stand firm against any pressure or threat. And for more on this, we were earlier joined by Bill Roggio. He's a senior fellow at Foundation for Defense of Democracies and editor of FDD's Long War Journal. And here's what he had to say. Let's listen in.
3: I mean, there's interest in getting that oil on the market and getting that out to reduce the prices. But the U.S. isn't going after Iran's capacity, oil. You know, we're not looking to establish U.S. companies in Iran to create oil. The oil is being... The U.S. isn't taking the oil at no cost. The oil is being put back on the international market. So this is one of President Trump's many missteps, in speaking about this. He's not speaking about it in terms that are grounded in reality in this case.
0: Well, Lebanon has claimed that Israeli airstrikes have killed 12 people in the country's southern region. And this comes as Israeli Prime Minister Benjamin Netanyahu called upon Lebanese citizens to join his country's fight against Hezbollah. Visual showed plumes of smoke rising along the Israel-Lebanon border as Lebanon's state-run national news agency, NNA, reported Israeli strikes on more than 30 locations in southern and eastern Lebanon. And this includes Sayed Deba and Deir Khanun al-Nahr and three other towns where the Israeli Defense Forces issued evacuation warnings. It also reported an Israeli drone strike in Sidon. Now, the Lebanese Health Ministry said that 9 people, including a woman, were killed in Tayr Deba, while 3 others were killed in Sidon by the Israeli Defense Forces. Reports also suggest that 4 more people were killed in Deir Khanun al-Nahr. Amidst all this, Israeli Defense Forces detained 2 suspects for approaching their troops in southern Lebanon. In a statement, the IDF said that the suspects were transferred to Israel for further questioning. However, municipal authorities in southern Lebanon claimed that the 2 detained suspects have been released and returned home. Lebanese national media said that the 2 individuals have been working to pump water when an Israeli patrol stopped them and took them to an unknown location. Meanwhile, Israeli Prime Minister Benjamin Netanyahu has called for peace with the Lebanese citizens. Netanyahu said that Israel is at war with Hezbollah and not with the Lebanese residents. Furthermore, he also urged Lebanese people to join Israel's fight against Hezbollah. Listen to this.
4: I have a message for you, the people of Lebanon. Israel is not at war with you. We're at war with Hezbollah that has taken your country hostage, that does Iran

0: bidding that uses your territory to launch terrorist attacks against Israel. Israel wants peace with you. Seize your future. Join Israel. Build safety and prosperity for all of our children. And once Hezbollah is dismantled, the possibilities are endless, and they are sky high.
1: Furthermore, hundreds rallied in support of Iran and its allies in southern suburbs of Beirut. Protesters could be seen holding images of Iranian leaders, including the current supreme leader, Ayatollah Mujtaba Khamenei, and his father and predecessor, Ali Khamenei. Demonstrators also held images of deceased Hezbollah chief Hassan Nasrallah and pictures of their relatives killed in the Israeli strikes. Protesters went on to chant slogans in support of Iran and Hezbollah.
2: We came to this protest in Beirut's southern suburbs to show solidarity with the Hezbollah resistance and to send a message that we remain steadfast and unafraid of weapons and aircraft. We will prevail through the efforts of the resistance, God willing.
3: From the heart of the southern suburb and from everywhere, we will fight Israel and the United States with our bare nails in defense of our existence, our dignity, our humanity, and Islam. We are fighting the great Satan, the United States, and Israel.
1: All right, and moving on, a knife attack has ignited firestorm in Belfast. For a second consecutive night, furious crowds torched homes and vehicles as tensions spilled onto the streets. Well, the suspect, Hadi Al-Udeid, a Sudanese national, is in custody after facing murder charges. As police race to contain the unrest, the city finds itself gripped by one of the most volatile nights in recent memory. Take a look at this next report for more details.
4: Send them home! Send them home!
5: Flames light up the night sky. A city bus burns in the middle of the road. Cars are torched. Windows shatter. Crowds surge through the streets as police scramble to contain the chaos. In parts of Belfast, fear spreads faster than the fire. Families flee their homes. Riot officers face projectiles. Streets that only hours earlier were calm are transformed into scenes of anger and disorder. Across Northern Ireland, anti-immigration demonstrations erupt. Some descend into violence. Others watch in disbelief as the city becomes a battleground.
6: What's this resolve? It's literally destroying our own community. And I, two people from the own community, lost their property. So it's just a time we build it all up, man. Go down the housing sector and go from there.
7: This is terrifying. Actually, I'm sad for whatever happened that night. Is unacceptable in our society. And seeing the way things turn out, it was very difficult to watch.
6: A feeling I'll never get over. Standing and watching my house get burnt down. Losing everything. What it is now, mate. Don't mean it's...
5: Behind the chaos is a brutal act, a graphic video that spread rapidly across social media. The footage showed a man being repeatedly attacked within North Belfast. Bystanders rush in to save the victim before police arrived. As rumors flew and details emerged, grief rapidly curdled into vengeance. Far-right protesters staged anti-immigration protest in London. Authorities and politicians are urging calm.
8: Mr. Speaker, people are rightly sickened by the horrific attack on Monday night in North Belfast. As you have just said, the man arrested has been in court in Belfast this morning and charged. But let me be clear, Mr. Speaker. the acts of violence and arson that followed are totally unjustified.
9: Stop looking at this nonsense. Stop listening to these idiots. We will be going after them for the incitement that they've been doing.
5: The latest bout of violence comes as tensions remain high across Britain, with populist parties accusing the asylum policy of allowing dangerous people into the country. Immigration is a hot-button issue in Britain and has helped the rise of the hard-right Reform UK party led by Nigel Farage. Some politicians say the stabbing should spark a review of the open border between Northern Ireland, which is part of the UK, and the Republic of Ireland. Bureau Report, Vion, World is One.
1: All right, and moving on, US President Donald Trump has said that he wants America's leading AI companies to give something back to the public. And this as the government explores ways to ensure ordinary citizens benefit from the rapid growth of artificial intelligence. Speaking at the White House, Trump said that he expects to meet with the heads of some of the country's biggest AI companies in the coming weeks. Let's listen in.
10: A meeting with them. It's an amazing industry. It's bigger than any industry anyone's ever seen. We are leading China by a lot. And, you know, whoever leads that is going to really lead the world to a large extent. That's how big it is. The public will become very rich, the people in our country, because that's the kind of money we're talking about. And I think they'll do that, and I think it'll make it very popular.
1: Now, he said that discussions would focus on how AI firms could share part of their success with the public, suggesting that such a move could generate significant benefits for Americans. Well, Trump did not provide specific details, but his comments appear to refer to the possibility of the government receiving a stake or other form of participation in rapidly growing AI companies. The remarks come as AI firms attract record investment and reach valuations of hundreds of billions of dollars, driven by growing demand for generative AI technologies. OpenAI earlier proposed the idea of a public wealth fund that could invest in AI companies, with returns potentially distributed to citizens. Last week, Senator Bernie Sanders had suggested a one-time 50% tax on equity from large AI companies, with the money going into a national investment fund owned by the public.

0: And speaking of referees, there will be a number of rule changes that will be applied for the tournament. FIFA and the lawmakers of football, IFAB, released this video to explain the changes that will be applicable. Take a look.
1: The IFAB approved a set of landmark changes to the laws of the game, and the FIFA World Cup 2026 will be the first major tournament to use them. These amendments aim to tackle discrimination, cut time wasting, enhance match tempo, and improve both the player and fan experience. Some of the landmark changes are: any player in the tournament seen covering their mouth in a confrontational situation with an opponent may be given a red card by the referee. If a player leaves the pitch in protest at an official's decision, this may also result in a red card. A red card may also be given to any team official who incites or encourages players to leave the field of play because of a decision by an official. If a referee feels a goal kick is being deliberately delayed, a 5-second visual countdown will be initiated. If the ball is not in play by the end of that countdown, the goal kick will turn into a corner for the opposing team. The same 5-second countdown applies to throw-ins, with the opposing team being awarded a throw-in if the referee deems a side is taking too long. When a player is being substituted, they must leave the pitch within 10 seconds. If they fail to do so, they must still exit the field of play, but the player replacing them will not be allowed onto the pitch until the first stoppage after 1 minute of play has elapsed. When a player receives an on-field assessment for an injury, or their injury causes the game to stop, they must leave the field of play and remain off for 1 minute after play has restarted. Where there is clear evidence, the VAR will now be permitted to check and review. Red cards arising from a clearly incorrect second yellow card, mistaken identity,

0: identity when the referee penalizes the wrong team for an offense, resulting in a red or yellow card being shown to the wrong player. Clearly incorrectly awarded corner kick, provided that the review can be completed immediately and without delaying the restart. And clear attacking team offenses before the ball is in play at free kicks or corners, where they directly influence a goal, penalty, or disciplinary outcome. These laws will all be implemented for the FIFA World Cup 2026.
1: Well, everyone is getting into the World Cup spirit, even the Pope. Ahead of the 2026 FIFA World Cup kickoff, Pope Leo has shared some life lessons inspired by the beautiful game. Speaking to football fans ahead of the tournament, the pontiff said that life, much like football, is best played as a team. Pope Leo recounted his own experiences playing the sport, which he referred to as soccer, and stressed the importance of sportsmanship, unity, and teamwork during an event in Barcelona. His remarks came after a six-year-old boy asked whether he liked football, to which the 70-year-old Pope said that tennis is his favorite sport, but added that he also enjoys football. Listen to this.
2: Hola, Papa Leo.
3: Regarding the question on football, everyone knows I play tennis. When I was young, I used to play football, but American football, a bit more violent. But also, when I played football with the seminarists, I used to be a defender. If you want to know, I wasn't a great goal scorer.
1: Well, he recalled playing the game during his years in Peru, saying he usually played in defense and was not a great goal scorer.
3: A bit of sports is good for everybody. One needs to try to stay in good health, body and soul. So it has been part of my life. And football also helps remind us of something important. Life is not to be lived in a lonely way. It is to be played as a team. One needs to learn to run together. So in this sense, one that may be a star, but that never passes the ball, does not allow for others to play the game and will likely lose.
1: The American-born Pope also said that he would be cheering for the United States at the 2026 FIFA World Cup. However, he joked that his busy schedule may prevent him from watching many matches. The United States is co-hosting the 2026 tournament alongside Mexico and Canada. The World Cup is set to open in Mexico City with the final schedule for July 19th. Well, that's all we had for you in this bulletin. Before we slip into a very short break, this is just a reminder to all our viewers in India that the 2026 FIFA World Cup will be live on United Sports and digital streaming app Z5 from June 11th to July 19th. All 104 matches will be live exclusively on United Sports channels and Z5.

0: 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World is One.
1: Where darkness hides behind every corner. Where the truth is stranger than fiction. A show that dives deep into the stories which shock and mystify. The victims, the accused, and the sinister float. Prime Crime is your front row seat to darkness.
2: From the bustling trading floors of Wall Street to the vibrant exchanges of Asian stock markets, WEON breaks it down for you to make sense of what's happening. As we reveal the key factors behind events, strategic battles,

0: 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We bring you all of this and more on World Business Watch.
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0: In-depth coverage of global issues broken down into facts, figures, and simple words. 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Watch We On Wide Angle at these times on We On. World is One. Where darkness hides behind every corner. Where the truth is stranger than fiction. A show that dives deep into the stories which shock and mystify. The victims, the accused, and the sinister plot. Prime Crime is your front row seat to darkness. From the bustling trading floors of Wall Street to the vibrant exchanges of Asian stock markets, We On breaks it down for you to make sense of what's happening. As we reveal the key factors behind events, strategic battles, and the game-changing business decisions that shape the world. We bring you all of this and more on World Business Watch.
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Thanks for staying with us. You're watching Beyond World as One. I'm Aditya Juneja, and this is Speed News. Let's start with all the stories making headlines today. India has strongly urged for de-escalation in West Asia, citing the safety of the nearly 10 million Indian citizens who are living in the Gulf region as a top priority. Speaking at the UN, India's representative has emphasized that maritime stability and the protection of commercial shipping are vital to the safety of these expatriates and India's broader energy security.

22 countries, including the United States and European nations, jointly warned Iran to stop attacking people on their soil. Iran's security services were condemned for their deplorable use of international and local criminal gangs for plots in Europe, North America, and Australia. The countries also accused Iran of being behind a campaign of attacks across Europe targeting Jewish communities, Iranian journalists, and U.S. journalists that were claimed by Iran-linked group Al-Islamiyah.

The U.S. military has said it has completed its latest wave of strikes against Iran. In a statement, the U.S. Central Command said its forces targeted Iranian military surveillance capabilities, communication systems and air defense sites across Iran. Earlier, Iranian media reported explosions across the country's south near the Strait of Hormuz. Iran's Revolutionary Guards say they have struck military bases in Kuwait and Bahrain in response to the latest U.S. strikes. Iranian media, citing the IRGC, reported that during two waves of operations, 18 key U.S. military targets were hit at Ali al-Salem and Ahmad al-Jaber air bases in Kuwait. Well, the IRGC also claimed to have struck Sheikh Isa Air Base in Bahrain. An earlier Iranian media reported that Iran had launched an attack on the U.S. 5th Fleet headquarters in Bahrain as well. The Islamic Revolutionary Guard Corps Navy announced that the waterway would remain closed until further notice, citing what it described as repeated ceasefire violations by American forces. According to Iranian media, citing IRGC, two vessels attempting to transit through the Hormuz Strait were hit after warning that any ship passing through the strategic waterway could be targeted. CENTCOM said no U.S. ships were struck, while adding that commercial ships are also continuing to transit in and out of the waterway. The latest U.S. attack came after President Donald Trump said Iran would be hit hard, as he accused Tehran of taking too long to make a deal to end the war. Well, U.S. President Donald Trump accused Iran of taking too long to negotiate a peace deal and warned that the U.S. will hit the country very hard if a deal is not finalized. Trump said, and I quote, "We were really close to a deal, but they keep tapping us along and they keep playing us for suckers." President Donald Trump told Fox News that he spoke directly with Iranian officials who asked him to stop the strikes on the country. Well, he is also quoted saying that the bombing will stop shortly and that Israel is not involved in the strikes. Israeli UN Ambassador Danny Dannon condemned Colombian President Gustavo Petro after Petro posted "Hail Hitler" on social media. Following intense blowback, Petro defended his usage and later used a United Nations Security Council speech to compare Israel's war in Gaza to the Nazi regime, prompting further outrage. Lebanon has claimed that Israeli airstrikes have killed 12 people in

in the country's southern region. Well, this comes as Israeli Prime Minister Benjamin Netanyahu called upon Lebanese citizens to join his country's fight against Hezbollah. The visuals that you see on your screen now shows the plumes of smoke billowing along the Israel-Lebanon border. Lebanon state-run national news agency, NNA, reported strikes from Israel on more than 30 locations in southern and eastern parts of the country. An explosion killed 7 people in China's southwestern region of Guangxi. Local authorities said that they were investigating its cause, but ruled out a risk from gas pipeline. 17 injured were taken to hospital, but none in critical condition so far after the blast in the town of Xingang. Nestled in a mountainous area rich in mineral and agricultural resources. Ukrainian President Volodymyr Zelensky said Kyiv struck a Russian military facility several hundred miles east of Moscow with Ukrainian-produced missiles overnight. Well, this marks a rare deployment of his country's flagship weapon. Now, the escalation was the latest in an increasing number of strikes on Russian territory carried out by Kyiv. Microsoft co-founder and billionaire Bill Gates appeared before the House Oversight Committee and testified over his relationship with sex offender Jeffrey Epstein. In his opening remarks, Gates said that he had no indication that Epstein was engaged in criminal conduct. He also denied visiting Epstein's island, ranch or Florida home. He told lawmakers that he was introduced to Epstein in 2011 by people he trusted in his professional and philanthropic work. Further, he accepted the introduction because Epstein claimed he could raise billions of dollars for global health projects. Gates also expressed regret, saying he should have never met Epstein. Los Angeles mayoral candidate Nithya Raman, who edged Republican and former reality TV star Spencer Pratt out of the political race over the weekend, spoke about her goals and ambitions if she gains office in November. Raman flagged up some of her policies during the news conference, including trying to save the ailing Hollywood industry as well as eradicate homeless encampments off the streets of the city. Canada introduced a new digital safety bill to ban social media for children under 16. The legislation, the Safe Social Media Act, forces companies to restrict access for young teens, but allows platforms to secure exemptions if they implement rigorous safety protocols.

Clashes broke out on the streets of La Paz as thousands of miners, teachers, farmers and transport workers marched on Bolivia's political capital. The renewed clashes erupted after President Paz signed a measure that could pave the way for a hardline government crackdown on the demonstrations that have roiled Bolivia over the past 5 weeks. The protests have disrupted transportation and caused shortages of food, fuel and medical supplies. Staying with Bolivia now, the country's government questioned reports that 108 tons of cocaine had been seized in Chile in wood shipments from Bolivia. Well, the statement said preliminary information pointed to a mix of substances and that no official forensic report had been shared with La Paz.

In Ireland, drone footage showed a vehicle set on fire as police blocked a road to stop anti-immigrant violence for the second night in Belfast. A wave of anti-immigrant violence was triggered after a man lost an eye in a knife attack. Videos of the attack had circulated online all day on Tuesday, sparking calls on social media for violent protest. A 30-year-old Sudanese national was charged and has been for attempted murder in court on Wednesday and remanded in custody. Britain and Australia have pledged to fast-track defence technology and modernise their traditional alliance to confront a more volatile global security landscape. UK Foreign Secretary Yvette Cooper warned that Europe has seen the end of the post-Cold War peace dividend, which for decades European countries took for granted. External Affairs Minister S. Jaishankar on Wednesday held talks with Bulgaria's top leadership and discussed ways to expand bilateral cooperation in trade, investment, defence, semiconductors and artificial intelligence. In a social media post after the meeting with Bulgarian PM, Jaishankar said the two sides highlighted their robust bilateral ties, recent opportunities created by the strengthening of the India-EU strategic partnership and the imperative for closer India-Bulgaria cooperation. The central government has exempted excise duty on petrol blends containing 22%, 25%, 27% and 30% ethanol. But this comes after the government approved new fuel standards. The move is expected to encourage adoption of higher ethanol blends beyond the current E20 mandate, where oil companies must sell petrol only after blending it with 20% of ethanol. It also claimed that reducing crude oil imports, boost domestic biofuel use and increase energy security amid global supply uncertainties. The Hindu Kush Himalaya region could likely witness below normal rainfall and above normal temperatures in the upcoming monsoon season, a report by the International Centre for Integrated Mountain Development and the Institute of Atmospheric Physics, Chinese Academy of Sciences revealed that the combination of below par rainfall owing to El Nino and rising temperature could increase the chances of a drought. The conditions are also expected to increase hazard risks from floods, glacial lake outbursts and landslides. Three offspring of one of the world's most threatened reptiles are under specialized care at Guatemala's La Aurora National Zoological Park. Zoo conservation head confirmed that this rare species exists only in the country. Fireworks exploded outside Barcelona's famed Sagrada Familia to celebrate the opening of its newest soaring spire. Well, this major milestone officially makes the Antoni Gaudi-designed modernist structure the tallest church in the world.

Microsoft's Xbox division is planning major layoffs next month, along with significant cuts to marketing and other budgets. This is according to a report. The restructuring would be the first major move under new gaming chief Asha Sharma, who took over the unit earlier this year. The gaming business has been under pressure due to declining console sales and slower than expected growth from subscriptions and cloud gaming. Uber has filed a lawsuit against New York City to block a new law that would limit its ability to remove drivers from its platform. The company says the rule, which restricts wrongful deactivations, would force it to keep drivers even in cases of dangerous or inappropriate behavior, raising public safety concerns. Uber argues the law violates its constitutional rights and seeks a permanent injunction to stop it from taking effect. A former ex-AI engineer has filed a lawsuit claiming he was fired after raising concerns about artificial intelligence safety at Elon Musk's AI startup. The plaintiff, Devin Kim, alleges he was targeted by leadership after pushing for stricter safety guardrails around the company's Grok chatbot. The lawsuit claims his warnings included risks such as discrimination and potential misuse of AI for harmful purposes. A new report from CrowdStrike says the North Korean hackers were responsible for nearly half of all state-backed cyber intrusions targeting U.S. tech companies over the past year. The hacking group, known as a famous Kolima, poses as remote software developers and IT workers using AI-generated deepfakes and fake identities to secure jobs at tech firms. Once hired, the operators allegedly steal sensitive data, intellectual property and cryptocurrency while also sending their salaries back to North Korea. Russia has officially lifted its ban on popular US gaming platform Roblox after the company agreed to strengthen safety measures for young users. The platform was blocked in December 2025 over child safety concerns and allegations that certain content violated Russian regulations. Russia's Digital Development Ministry said it requested authorities to remove the restrictions after Roblox provided assurances it would comply with local laws. As part of the agreement, Roblox is expected to introduce age-based access restrictions for some games and take additional steps to prevent harmful content from reaching children. Microsoft has reportedly limited employees' use of Anthropic's new cloud Fable 5 AI model over concerns about data retention policies. The move comes just days after Anthropic launched Cloud Fable 5, a public version of its advanced Mythos AI model with built-in safety guardrails. Microsoft's legal teams are reviewing changes to Anthropic's data handling rules before approving the model for internal use. Anthropic has announced a $200 million initiative to study how artificial intelligence could impact jobs, workers, and the broader economy. The maker of the cloud chatbot said the money will fund research, policy trails, and trials and programs which is aimed at preparing society for AI-driven economic change. CEO Dario Amodei warned that AI could cause greater and longer-lasting job disruptions than previous technological revolutions. He said the big challenge in the future will be ensuring that the benefits of AI are shared across society. Asian stock markets fell largely on Thursday as investors continued to sell technology shares following a weak session on Wall Street. Asia Pacific Index outside Japan dropped 0.9%, while South Korea's Kospi led regional losses. Markets remain under pressure as investors reassess high valuations in AI and chipmaker stocks after months of strong gains. The sell-off followed a hotter US inflation reading, which reinforced expectations that interest rates could stay higher for longer. Investor focus now shifts to the outlook for global monetary policy and corporate earnings. Oil prices surged on Thursday after Iran announced the closure of the Strait of Hormuz following new U.S. strikes on Iranian targets.
Brent rose more than 2%, above $95 a barrel, while crude climbed nearly $93, while the Strait of Hormuz is a critical energy route that normally handles about a fifth of global oil and gas shipments. Investors fear the escalating conflict could further disrupt energy supplies and tighten global markets. Adding to pressure, U.S. crude inventories fell sharply last week, signaling strong demand and tighter supply conditions. Gold prices fell to their lowest level in more than 6 months on Thursday in early trade as investors grew concerned about higher interest rates. But spot gold slipped below $4,064 an ounce in morning after fresh U.S. strikes on Iran pushed oil prices higher. Rising energy costs have fueled inflation concerns, strengthening expectations that the U.S. Federal Reserve could keep interest rates elevated for longer. Higher rates reduce the appeal of non-yielding assets.

such as gold. Markets are now awaiting key US producer price data for further clues on the Fed's policy outlook. Portugal beat Nigeria 2-1 in their final World Cup friendly match, but if it was an off night for their star player Cristiano Ronaldo. Well, goals from Pedro Neto and Francisco Conceição secured victory for the former Euro champions. Five-time Ballon d'Or winner Ronaldo wasted a number of good chances. But at the age of 41, Ronaldo will be heading to his record 6th World Cup and probably his final one. Portugal opened their World Cup campaign on June 17 in Houston against the Democratic Republic of Congo before facing Uzbekistan and Colombia in Group K. In Orlando, England overcame stormy conditions to beat Costa Rica 3-0. Anthony Gordon was the star of the show with a goal and an assist. England played their World Cup opener against Croatia on 17th of June. Kickoff was postponed by 1 hour after torrential rain and lightning in Florida, which left the pitch heavily waterlogged. The Three Lions will now head to their base camp in Kansas City in confident mood. Despite not winning a major tournament for 60 years, they are considered among the favourites for the World Cup. The French national team has arrived in Boston as they prepare for one of the toughest groups in the opening phase of the tournament. France, one of the tournament favourites, will face Senegal, Iraq and finish off their group with a tie against Norway, who qualified to the tournament with the perfect record. If France wins, well, the coach Didier Deschamps would become the first coach since Italy in 1938 to win two World Cups and the only one to do so after also lifting the trophy as a player in 1998. Canada trained in Toronto 2 days ahead of their first World Cup match against Bosnia. Canada will carry immense pressure into their World Cup opener when in perhaps the most seminal moment in the country's soccer history. Well, they face Bosnia in front of a partisan home crowd, with both teams seeking a first ever knockout stage. Residents in Rio's Tijuca and Sode neighborhoods are transforming entire streets into vibrant open-air murals in team colors. They hope this massive wave of artistic support will propel Brazil to a long-awaited 6th World Cup title. To celebrate Haiti's first World Cup appearance in 54 years, a special youth tournament has been organized. The UN Bureau in Haiti and the NGO Viva Rio selected 48 local schools to participate. The lead school will represent one of the 48 countries competing in the official tournament. The Academy of Motion Picture Arts and Sciences has announced that acting legend Glenn Close and visionary director Ridley Scott will be awarded honorary Oscars at the 17th Governors Awards on 15th of November 2026. Close, an 8-time Oscar nominee, and Scott, a 4-time nominee, are being officially recognized for their lifetime contributions. Chris and Martina, the final set, a deeply personal documentary examining the legendary rivalry and profound friendship between tennis icons Chris Evert and Martina Navratilova, had its world premiere at the Tribeca Film Festival. The film offers an intimate look at the two tennis titans whose careers defined an era of the sport. The project highlights how their decades-long relationship has evolved from fierce competitors to an unbreakable bond. The first trailer for The Social Reckoning, Aaron Sorkin's highly anticipated companion piece to 2010's The Social Network, has arrived. Sorkin returns as both writer and director, but the role of Meta CEO Mark Zuckerberg has been recasted. Emmy winner Jeremy Strong is now portraying an older and more corporate Zuckerberg. The movie is set to hit theatres on October 9, 2026.
Well, that is it in this edition of Speed. But before we let you go, just a reminder to all of our viewers across India, the FIFA World Cup kicks off today. The co-host Mexico will take on South Africa in the opening match. Catch all the action live on Unite 8 Sports and digital streaming app Z5.

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1: The Earth is sending distress signals. Wildfires, droughts, and melting glaciers. Can we reverse the damage? Explore the harrowing effects of climate change. It's a wake-up call, global emergency. 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
2: 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A dedicated show with varied perspectives. 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
0: Where darkness hides behind every corner. Where the truth is stranger than fiction. A show that dives deep into the stories which shock and mystify the victims, the accused, and the sinister plot. Prime Crime is your front row seat to darkness. From the bustling trading floors of Wall Street to the vibrant exchanges of Asian stock markets, WeOn breaks it down for you to make sense of what's happening. As we reveal the key factors behind events, strategic battles, and the game-changing business decisions that shape the world. We bring you all of this and more on World Business Watch.
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4: 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From the cinema.
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0: 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Backed with analysis from field experts who...

Welcome back. You're watching Beyond World is One. I'm Shivan Jonna. Let's start with the headlines. Kuwait reopens its airspace to commercial traffic after a brief shutdown triggered by Iranian attacks in the region. Aviation authority says flights are now back to normal. And this is following earlier safety concerns that prompted the closure.

U.S. President Donald Trump tells Fox News that Israel is not involved in the ongoing strikes on Iran, adding that Iranian officials asked him to halt the attacks. Also leaves open the possibility of further military action.

IRGC says it launched ballistic missiles at a U.S. command center at Al-Azraq Air Base in Jordan. Iranian media reports the operation involved 12 ballistic missiles destroying control facilities and a large number of fighter aircraft. An Israeli military official says Ramat David Air Base in northern Israel sustained damage during the recent Iranian attacks, confirming the impact in non-critical areas. It is still under probe whether the damage came from shrapnel or was it a direct hit. Israeli Prime Minister Netanyahu urges Lebanese people to oppose Hezbollah, saying the group has taken Lebanon hostage. He stresses that Israel's conflict is with Hezbollah, not Lebanon and its people, calls for peace and cooperation once the group is dismantled. U.S. Secretary of War Pete Hegseth says Washington is taking back its hemisphere, announcing a renewed focus on the Americas during a visit to Guantanamo Bay. References Monroe Doctrine, saying U.S. is reasserting its regional influence. Microsoft co-founder Bill Gates tells Congress during his testimony that Jeffrey Epstein attempted and failed to blackmail him, using knowledge of his extramarital affairs to get him to resume contact after their relationship ended. Two Uyghur men sentenced to death by a Thai court for their roles in the 2015 bombing of Bangkok's Erawan Shrine, which killed 20 people. They are convicted of premeditated and attempted murder for planting bombs in the city's commercial center. Deadly blast in China's Guangxi kills 7 and injures 17. Authorities rule out gas pipeline issues as the cause, adding that none of the injuries are life-threatening. Iran's Islamic Revolutionary Guard Corps said on Thursday that it had fired ballistic missiles at a U.S. command center in Jordan. The guards, as quoted by Iranian media, said they targeted Al-Azraq Air Base and its control center using 12 missiles. It follows the targeting of bases in Kuwait and Bahrain in response to the latest U.S. strikes. According to the IRGC, 18 key U.S. military targets were hit at Ali Al-Salem and Ahmad Al-Jaber Air Bases in Kuwait. It also claimed to have struck Sheikh Isa Air Base in Bahrain, following reports in Iranian media that the U.S. 5th Fleet headquarters in the country had also come under attack. The U.S. military said that it has completed its latest wave of strikes against Iran. In a statement, the U.S. Central Command said its forces targeted Iranian military surveillance capabilities, communication systems, and air defense sites across Iran. Earlier, Iranian media reported explosions across the country's south near the Strait of Hormuz. The Islamic Revolutionary Guard Corps, Navy, announced that the waterway would remain closed until further notice, citing that what it described as repeated ceasefire violations by American forces. According to Iranian media, citing IRGC, two vessels attempting to transit Hormuz were hit after warning that any ship passing through the strategic waterway could be targeted. CENTCOM said no U.S. ships were struck, while adding that commercial ships also continue to transit in and out of the waterway. The latest U.S. attack came after Donald Trump

0: Trump
1: said that Iran would be hit hard as he accused Tehran of taking too long to make a deal to end the war.
2: They should sign their deal. It's a good deal. It doesn't give them the right to have a nuclear weapon. In fact, it totally prohibits them from ever having a nuclear weapon. And it was just tap, tap, tap. I don't know what they're doing.
1: Secretary of War Pete Hegseth suggested the strikes could extend into a third night, saying they would be strong and clear.
3: Instead, they're going to have tap, tap, tap bombs dropping on key facilities in Iran from the United States of America. And that's not because we want to restart anything we don't have to restart. It's because the War Department is prepared to set the terms to ensure that we get the kind of deal President Trump expects.
1: In response to Trump and Hegseth's comments, Iran's President Masoud Pezeshkian said that Iran will stand firm against any pressure or threat. And earlier in the day, I spoke with Bill Roggio, who's a senior fellow at the Foundation for Defense of Democracies and editor of FTD's Long War Journal. Here's what he shared with us. Listen in.
4: Yeah, I do think there is a path. Look, first of all, I don't think both sides, their demands are unrealistic to each side. The U.S. wants Iran to end its nuclear program, stop its production of missiles, and stop support for the Shia militias. But the Iranians aren't going to do this because this is the backbone of its exporting as its Islamic revolution throughout the Middle East. You know, to have the nuclear shield, to use the proxies, which are the vanguard for their Islamic revolution. The Iranians, to surrender that would be essentially surrendering its whole reason for existence, the Iranian regime, that being. Now, that said, this conflict there is a suboptimal solution. It would be a suboptimal solution for the U.S., but if President Trump wants the Strait of Hormuz reopened, and if he's pressured to do so by allies and by Middle Eastern countries, because I think they're tiring of having their countries come under attack, you know, the Saudis, the UAE, the Qataris, they all want stability. And so an off-ramp here could be that the U.S. ends its blockade of the Iranian coast in exchange for a complete reopening of the Strait of Hormuz and no Iranian claims. Again, that would be suboptimal. That would still leave the nuclear and the proxy issue open. But you could get an end of the fighting that way and then deal with those issues later.
1: Washington has been ramping up pressure against Cuba with sanctions and a crippling oil blockade. In the latest, Secretary of War Pete Hegseth visited the U.S. military base at Guantanamo Bay in Cuba. He warned the island nation against acquiring weapons that could threaten the United States. The move, he said, would invite a confrontation Havana could not withstand.
5: It would be unwise for the government of Cuba to try to procure or get access to the kinds of weapons they could reach in this base or the American homeland. They would be inviting the kind of confrontation not only do they not want, but they cannot stand.
1: Hegseth's visit is the latest high-profile trip to Cuba by a senior American official as President Donald Trump steps up pressure on Havana. The Pentagon chief also told service members to expect news soon regarding Venezuela and U.S. efforts to counter what he called terrorist groups involved in drug trafficking. During his visit, Hegseth also joined service members at Naval Station Guantanamo Bay for a morning physical training PT session. The base is part of U.S. Southern Command and serves as a centerpiece for U.S. regional security in the Caribbean. It is home to about 3,000 U.S. military personnel and the Guantanamo Bay detention camp. Speaking to the troops, he said he still hoped for a positive relationship with Cuba.
5: We seek no enemies, we seek no foes, we're a great friend, and we hope soon we can be a friend of the leadership of the government of Cuba. For now, let's see what happens.
1: Well, speaking to reporters in Tampa, Hegseth said that the military has various options for the president if he greenlights military intervention in Cuba. When asked about the possibility of a capture or kill operation, the Secretary of War said his job is to present the options and the president would then decide which way to go.
3: All those options are on the table. The president expects us to be strong and resolute with the way that we

0: respond and bring firepower, and we will certainly do that if need be. So
1: Hegseth's comments come as Trump has previously warned that Cuba is next following a U.S. military raid in January that captured former Venezuelan President Nicolas Maduro. Trump has also ordered a punishing oil embargo on the island nation, while 95-year-old former Cuban President Raul Castro faces federal murder charges if ever brought to the U.S. Meanwhile, Cubans have been exhausted as they endure days of power shortages. A power shortage hit 68% of Cuba on Wednesday, and this was one of the worst days since the United States imposed an energy blockade on the island. The constant outages, which can last more than 20 hours a day, are driving many to a breaking point. Colombian President Gustavo Petro has stoked a controversy, drawing comparisons to Nazism while discussing current international issues, including the war in Gaza, at the United Nations Security Council. His comments came just days after he posted Heil Hitler in response to an op-ed supporting right-wing candidate Alberardo de la Espriella ahead of the June 21st presidential runoff. The post had drawn widespread condemnation from around the world.
2: That's what makes missiles rain down on peoples, on babies. 20,000 people have been killed in Gaza. Those numbers cannot be hidden. No political or economic interest can conceal that fact. And that is the real red thread of what I'm going to say here, which we're going back to the era of the Nazis.
1: Israel's ambassador to the United Nations, Danny Danon, responded with a sharply worded statement condemning both Petro's remarks and the broader use of Nazi analogies in contemporary political discourse. He also lambasted UN for providing a platform for what he described as inflammatory rhetoric. Danon had demanded Petro apologize for his post before appearing at the UN. The post had also drawn condemnation from a coalition of 24 lawmakers representing 14 Latin American nations, signing a joint declaration denouncing the post. It stated that symbols of Nazi ideology have no place in democratic discourse and should be used as a rhetorical tool to discredit political opponents. Petro subsequently had defended his post, claiming that his use of the Nazi salute was meant as a critique of the op-ed's messaging, which he characterized as containing fascist phrases.

All right, breaking news coming in. The government of India has confirmed that three Indian seafarers who went missing yesterday after an attack on their tanker off the coast of Oman, they have been confirmed dead. The US military had confirmed the attack, saying its forces disabled the Palau-flagged tanker in the Gulf of Oman for violating the ongoing blockade. It said that an American aircraft fired precision munitions into the ship's engine room. They even shared a video with this after the crew repeatedly failed to comply with the directions from the American forces. This is the American statement. Union Minister for Ports, Shipping and Waterways, Sarbananda Sonowal, has announced the development in a post on social media. In his statement, Sonowal said that it was deeply unfortunate to learn of the tragedy aboard the Palau-flagged vessel Satebello. He confirmed that the three Indian crew members who had initially been reported as missing have now been declared dead. Two bodies have been recovered while efforts continue the remaining victim. They still continue. Calling it a profound loss to our maritime family, the minister said the government stands firmly with the bereaved families and remains committed to supporting the next of kin during this difficult time. Sonowal also stated that he has directed officials to ensure the immediate repatriation of the rescued crew members and the swift return of the mortal remains of the deceased so their families can perform the final rites with dignity and respect. There were 24 Indian crew members aboard that vessel. 21 of them were rescued. Three were initially reported as missing. Now we've learned they are no more. This is the second such attack on a vessel with Indian nationals on board. And now we've learned of deaths of Indian nationals. And it's

0: All happening in the Strait of Hormuz. I'll now cut across to our assistant editor, Foreign Affairs, Siddhant Sibbal. Siddhant, you've been tracking this since yesterday. They were initially reported missing. Now we've learnt the news. None of them have survived. Three of them that were missing. Give us more.
1: Yes, Shivin, the sad news in terms of what has happened. We know that the Indian government has strongly raised the matter with the American side. But there's another development that has happened in just few minutes ago, that another vessel has come under attack of Oman coast. This is what our sources are telling us. And the Indian embassy has just posted that we have learned of an incident on a vessel of Oman coast. We are closely monitoring the situation. Now, this is the third incident off the coast of Oman. We are still awaiting details. But the fact that the Indian embassy has tweeted means that the situation is being closely monitored both in New Delhi and in Oman as well. We know that when it comes to the three Indian sailors who have died, I spoke to the father earlier today, who of course was quite distressed. He of course is waiting for more details from the authorities, but the Indian government has confirmed the sad news, which is really shocking news, because he was a 23-year-old sailor, Aditya Sharma, from the northern state of Himachal Pradesh. India has reiterated several times, including just few hours ago at the UN, that civilian infrastructure should not be targeted, and has expressed concerns over safety and security of the sailors. India has large number of sailors globally, including in the West Asian region. Yeah. And this situation, of course, is something that will be a priority for the Indian government as well as a major concern.
0: Devastating news, definitely, for the bereaved families. But as we're learning now, and Siddhant is reporting this, we'll have more details coming in. Another ship has been attacked, and this is after those strong statements that were raised by the Indian side at the UNSC. We'll continue to track those developments coming in as the Strait of Hormuz remains engulfed in hostilities between Iran and the US. All right, we'll move further with other developments. Around 120,000 people lined up the streets of Barcelona for the inauguration of the final tower of the world's tallest church, Sagrada Familia. Pope Leo blessed the tower with holy water as a special light show, and fireworks dazzled the night sky. More on these next visuals.

Swedish Defense Major Saab has confirmed that it is engaged in continuous discussions with India over a proposal to supply its advanced Gripen E-series fighter jets. The development comes as New Delhi pushes to modernize its air force while simultaneously strengthening indigenous defense manufacturing under the Atmanirbhar Bharat initiative. Saab says that its offer goes beyond the supply of aircraft, promising extensive technology transfer, artificial intelligence integration, and a comprehensive framework to produce, maintain, design, and upgrade the fighter in India. The company says that the first aircraft could be delivered within 3 years of a contract being signed. Saab describes the Gripen E as the most advanced fighter in its class. The Gripen E is a lightweight and agile single-engine multi-role fighter developed to counter and defeat advanced threats. It has a new active electronically scanned array radar, which is said to be the most advanced type of radar technology. Gripen E series also has an infrared search and track system and highly advanced electronic warfare and communication systems. Now, the proposal highlights India's push for defense self-reliance and comes amid growing defense cooperation between India and Sweden. During Prime Minister Modi's visit to Sweden just last month, Swedish Gripen fighters escorted PM Modi's aircraft as it entered Swedish airspace, a symbolic display that drew attention to Sweden's defense capabilities. All right, let's bring you a glimpse of what's happening in technology. Canada has introduced a digital safety bill that would restrict social media access for children under the age of 16 and also introduce new oversight of AI chatbots in a bid to make online spaces safer for young users. The proposed legislation would ban most social media use for children under 16 unless platforms meet specific safety requirements set by a new digital regulator. The bill would also establish safety standards for AI chatbots, expanding government oversight to emerging AI technologies. According to the officials, the measures are designed to address growing concerns about the impact of digital platforms on children's mental health and well-being. The government says social media and AI systems are contributing to issues such as anxiety, isolation, and depression among young people. The legislation seeks to create a new digital safety commission responsible for setting rules and enforcing compliance across online platforms. Officials say the bill could take about one year to pass, with the new regulator expected to take up to 18 months to become operational. Companies can avoid the ban if they show they have strong measures in place to protect children from bullying and harmful content, including material that promotes self-harm or unhealthy body image. The proposed law would also require social media platforms to remove sexually explicit content, including AI-generated deep fake material, within 24 hours if it exploits or harms children or adults. The proposal follows Australia's landmark social media ban for under-16s and comes as several other countries consider tougher rules for children's online activity.

Zee Entertainment Enterprises, the leading content and technology powerhouse, has partnered with 12-plus brands across key categories, including auto, FMCG, BFSI, beverages, technology, lifestyle, and many others. And this is for the greatest show on earth, the FIFA World Cup 2026, exclusively with the Zee Group. The broadcaster says leading the sponsorship roster are Mahindra as the co-presenting sponsor, Diageo as the co-powered and by sponsor alongside several other marquee brands like Apple, Pernod Ricard and Mondelez that have associated with the event across platforms. Speaking about the association, Sandeep Mehrotra, Chief Operating Officer, Advertisement Revenue of Zee Entertainment Enterprises, said, I quote here, we are delighted to garner an extremely encouraging response from brands across categories, which further reflects the immense potential of football and the FIFA World Cup 2026 as a key sport in India. We remain confident that FIFA World Cup 2026 on Zee will set a new benchmark for sports monetization across the country. The company's linear sports portfolio of channels under the brand name United Sports, coupled with its robust digital entertainment platform Z5, they will leverage strong synergies to maximize reach and engagement for the global football event with customized packages across linear, digital, CTV, social and on-ground integrations. Brands will be able to unlock unprecedented scale and access the highly passionate consumers. The company says that it is in active discussions with several other brands across auto, FMCG, beverage technology, lifestyle and many others across categories. With a robust advertiser lineup, Zee is well positioned to make the FIFA World Cup 2026 a landmark event for viewers and brand partners. The company is taking strategic steps to further expand the footprint of football while elevating the viewing experience for fans. And before we step into a short break, here's a reminder to all our viewers across India. The FIFA World Cup kicks off today. The co-hosts, Mexico, will take on South Africa in the opening match. Catch all that action live only on United Sports and stream it digitally on Z5. So get ready because here starts the World Cup.

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0: figures and simple words. 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
1: 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World is one.
0: Where darkness hides behind every corner. Where the truth is stranger than fiction. A show that dives deep into the stories which shock and mystify. The victims, the accused, and the sinister plot. Prime Crime is your front row seat to darkness. Get the latest updates.
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0: Credible, clear, continuous. Experts across aisles. Diverse voices, one platform. Eon World is one. From the bustling trading floors of Wall Street to the vibrant exchanges of Asian stock markets, WEON breaks it down for you to make sense of what's happening. As we reveal the key factors behind events, strategic battles, and the game-changing business decisions that shape the world. We bring you all of this and more on World Business Watch.
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6: The earth is sending distress signals. Wildfires, droughts, and melting glaciers. Can we reverse the damage? 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
0: In-depth coverage of global issues broken down into facts, figures, and simple words. 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

Welcome back. Thanks for staying with us. You're watching Beyond Climate Track here with Diksha Bisla. We have lots lined up for you on this bulletin. Let's start with the headlines. Experts warn South Asian communities face serious hazards from intense rain this season. Even though the approaching monsoon is expected to bring lower than normal rains overall, risking drought. Scientists say there is a high likelihood of El Nino conditions developing over the northern hemisphere this summer, with some forecasts pointing to a potentially record-breaking event. A public nursing home in France is taking extra measures to cope with the heat wave and protect its 80 elderly residents, switching on air conditioners at all times and giving the residents ventilation equipment and mist sprays. The EU is preparing a major overhaul of its emissions trading system as pressure mounts from governments and industry to ease costs while maintaining climate goals. Rising energy prices have intensified the dispute ahead of a July 15th reform proposal.

0: Well, tropical depression Christina is bearing down on Central America, bringing torrential rains, dangerous flooding, and the threat of landslides across the region. Well, Christina, which was earlier classified as a tropical storm, is expected to make landfall near El Salvador before weakening further inland. Schools and universities have already been closed, and fishermen have been asked to suspend fishing operations. Forecasters warn that while wind speeds have decreased, the greatest danger comes from heavy rainfall that could trigger widespread flooding and mudslides, particularly in mountainous regions. The storm has already claimed at least one life. Authorities in Guatemala say that a landslide in the town of Nahuala killed a child, marking the first reported fatality linked to Christina. Emergency services remain on alert as residents in vulnerable coastal and hillside communities face increasing risks from the storm. Listen to this.
1: The house that finally collapsed is the one over there, and there are about 15 other houses, I'd say, that are already about to collapse. But all the owners of the chalets, beach houses, have already taken all their things out. They still had time to get them out.
0: Along with Guatemala and El Salvador, Nicaragua and Honduras have also activated emergency measures as Christina continues its path through the region. And a new report from leading scientists warns that the planet is heating faster than ever, with several key climate indicators showing alarming deterioration. Now, researchers say that human-driven warming is pushing the world closer to critical temperature thresholds, while cuts to climate monitoring programs could make it harder to track the crisis. More than 70 scientists, including contributors to the United Nations Intergovernmental Panel on Climate Change, they have released a new assessment showing that global temperatures in 2025 reached approximately 1.39 degrees Celsius above pre-industrial levels. The study found that nearly all of that warming was caused by human activities, primarily the burning of fossil fuels and rising greenhouse gas emissions. Scientists say that the world is now rapidly approaching the 1.5 degrees Celsius warming limit, which was set during the Paris Climate Agreement. According to the report, human-induced warming could reach the 1.5 degrees threshold around 2030.
2: This is something that has been observed for several decades now, meaning that the phenomenon is experiencing a cumulative effect, and clearly, each time we see higher levels of temperature or drought. So yes, it is very worrying. It is probably one of the most worrying things we are facing.
0: Researchers also found that Earth's energy imbalance, which is the difference between energy entering and leaving the planet, it has doubled in recent decades and is now at a

record high. Experts believe that this growing imbalance is accelerating global warming and contributing to more extreme climate impacts. Carbon dioxide emissions remain the main driver of climate change and are currently at record levels. Although emissions growth has slowed in some regions, scientists warn that the remaining carbon budget for keeping warming below 1.5 degrees, it could be exhausted within just 3 years. The report also highlights dramatic changes in the world's oceans. Sea levels have risen by approximately 22 centimetres since 1901 and are now increasing at a rate of nearly 4 millimetres per year. Meanwhile, marine heatwave days have more than tripled since 1991, reaching an average of 65 days in 2025.

0: All right, and moving on, scientists are warning that one of the world's rarest great apes has suffered a devastating blow from climate change. A new study published in the journal Current Biology says that climate-fueled landslides on Indonesia's Sumatra Island killed dozens of critically endangered Tapanuli orangutans, pushing the species even closer to extinction. Researchers estimate that at least 58 Tapanuli orangutans died during massive floods and landslides triggered by Cyclone Senyar in November last year. The deaths represent nearly one in every 10 Tapanuli orangutans known to exist in the world. With fewer than 800 of them now remaining, conservationists say that the loss is a major setback for the species, which was only officially classified as a distinct orangutan species in 2017.
1: So this Tapanuli orangutan is a critically endangered great ape. It only occurs in the Batang Toru region at the moment, but it used to occur like 100 or 150 years ago in a much larger area. So the area where you look at is really our last refuge, if you like. And the reason that it's only there is because of historical deforestation, historical killing by and hunting by people, combined with a very slow life history.
0: Cyclone Senyar affected about 8,300 hectares of forest, more than 11% of the area, and it killed more than 1,000 people. Scientists say climate change and decades of deforestation have created a dangerous combination for wildlife in the region. Environmental groups say that widespread forest loss has also left Sumatra's hilly terrain increasingly vulnerable to disaster.

0: Well, these were all the climate stories we had for you today. Now, let's shift our focus to some breaking news that's just coming in. And this is related to attacks on Indian seafarers in the Gulf of Oman. Well, in the latest, another Indian ship has come under attack. MT Jalveer came under attack off the coast of Oman. There are multiple Indian soldiers on board the vessel. Now, it is not clear who attacked the ship. Earlier, Indian Embassy in Iran said that they have learnt of an incident involving a vessel off Shanaz port of Oman. It said that they are closely monitoring the situation and coordinating with the local authorities for further details. And for more on this, our Assistant Editor for Foreign Affairs, Siddharth Sibbal, is joining us on the phone line. Siddharth, what can you tell us?
1: The latest development is the fact that there is another vessel, MT Jalveer, that has come under attack, and the Indian embassy has confirmed that the Indian side is monitoring the situation. Now, this is the third such incident, and now we know that India, of course, quite worried about safety of its seafarers. Now, yesterday we saw how India summoned the U.S. diplomat after three Indian nationals were missing, and also know that the Indian government essentially clearly reiterated that when it comes to civilian infrastructure, they should not be targeted. Earlier also, there was a vessel that came under attack. There were

0: Indians. They were all rescued that time. This time also 21 were rescued, but there are confirmation when it comes to death also coming. So India will be worried. India has been reiterating the safety and security of its nationals and seafarers. It's a developing situation. We're waiting for more details. As of now, these are the only details which we have got.
1: Right, Siddhant, and these are, of course, worrisome details which have surfaced, and we understand that this was the second tanker which has come under attack. Have there been any official response from the government yet?
0: The Indian Embassy, of course, has reacted, and Indian Embassy has said that it is closely monitoring the situation. The Indian Embassy in Oman previously also had been monitoring the situation. Now, previously, of course, we saw the attacks happening in Indian Embassy in Oman in Muscat. Had reached out to the Omani side, and the Omani side played an important role in rescue. This time around as well, it's expected the Omani side will play an important role when it comes to any rescue operation that could be possibly mounted.
1: Absolutely, Siddhant, and we understand this is a developing situation. We'll continue to track all the developments very closely with you. That was our Assistant Editor for Foreign Affairs, Siddhant Sibbal, joining us on the phone line. All right, and moving on, the legend of Alexander the Great's search for the water of life is one of history's earliest stories about a human desire to live longer. Now, the desire to live longer is as old as human civilization itself. From myths of immortality to the fountain of youth to the latest medical breakthroughs, humanity has never stopped asking the same question: can we defeat aging and longevity? Now, today, that question has become a global conversation. Social media, podcasts, online forums, and health influencers have transformed longevity into one of the most defining discussions of our time. Leaders, scientists, and business figures around the world are not viewing aging as an inevitable decline. They are seeing it as a condition that can be understood and even delayed. Elon Musk has described aging as an extremely solvable problem. Now, he has suggested several times that one day science may identify the biological mechanisms that can cause human cells to age. He argues that one day it can be reversed, but he also argues that extreme life extensions could create a major hurdle in the form of societal stagnation. But the conversation isn't limited to Silicon Valley. Last year in Beijing, two of the world's most powerful people discussed the same thing. A hot mic moment between Chinese President Xi Jinping and Russian President Vladimir Putin caught everyone off guard about the future interests of the two leaders. Putin suggested, Xi, that an eternal life could be achievable as a result of innovations in biotechnology. Listen to this. Well, a previous Lanz study also suggested that longer lives could become a reality in the coming years. A landmark study published in The Lancet predicted that South Korean women could become the first population with an average life expectancy exceeding 90 years by 2030. The internet has democratized the search for longevity. It gives people unprecedented access to information, research, and expert opinion unlike the previous eras. But the human ambition remains towards longevity. It remains unchanged.

The annual Amarnath Yatra is set to begin on July 3rd. Ahead of the pilgrimage, authorities in Jammu and Kashmir have stepped up preparations at both base camps, Baltal and Nunwan. Security agencies have also intensified measures to ensure a safe and smooth Yatra. Our next report brings you all the details. Take a look.

0: The Amarnath Yatra attracts hundreds of thousands of devotees from across the country every year. It's among the largest and most significant religious events in the region. As the pilgrimage approaches, security remains one of the primary concerns for the authorities. Extensive advance measures are being taken to secure and sanitize all routes leading to the Holy Cave Shrine. Officials say efforts are underway to ensure the entire pilgrimage corridor is fully secured well before the Yatra begins next month. This includes base camps as well as the transit points along the route. Strengthening preparations further, Union Home Minister Amit Shah is scheduled to chair a comprehensive review meeting in New Delhi on June 12. In addition, a high-level security review meeting was held under Lieutenant Governor Manoj Sinha.
1: The Amarnath Yatra should be conducted smoothly and successfully. We have instructed everyone associated with the pilgrimage to ensure that all Yatris feel welcome and that their stay is comfortable. I urge devotees to undertake the Yatra without any fear or hesitation. Security arrangements have been significantly strengthened this year, and every effort has been made to ensure the safety and well-being of the pilgrims.
0: Authorities say both base camps, Balthal in the Sonmarg area and Nunwan in Pahalgam, have already been completely sanitized. Officials have issued QR-coded identification passes to service providers following comprehensive background verification and credential checks. Only individuals who have been duly verified and issued these QR codes will be permitted to operate at the base camp and along the pilgrimage route.
2: Preparations for the Amarnath Yatra are in full swing and we are eagerly awaiting the arrival of the Yatris. The security agencies have introduced QR codes which will greatly help streamline operations and make coordination easier for everyone associated with the Yatra. Now this is an excellent initiative that will enhance efficiency and convenience.
0: Medical teams and mobile health units have been deployed to provide round-the-clock healthcare services. Weather monitoring mechanisms and evacuation protocols have also been updated in accordance with the latest forecasts. Alongside this, measures are being taken to strengthen power supply and communication networks in remote areas. All these arrangements are aimed at ensuring a secure, well-coordinated, and hassle-free pilgrimage for devotees as the Yatra approaches.
3: Preparations are underway for the upcoming Amarnath Yatra. We are right now in Balthal area where there's a base camp, as you can see behind me. The preparations are on. Security remains one of the major concerns for the authorities. And we see that security deployment has been made, especially around the Balthal base camp. There are some tents that have already been put up. And from 15 June onwards, we're being told that there will be many tentages that will be put up across this base camp in the Balthal area, and preparations underway across both the base camps in Anantnag as well as Sonmarg. With video journalist Firoz Idris Lone for Vyond World is One.
4: And in other news, after Russian President Vladimir Putin offered joint development and production of the Sukhoi 57 stealth fighter, reports suggest that talks between New Delhi and Moscow have entered an advanced stage. Well, Russia has proposed an initial delivery of ready-to-fly Sukhoi 57E aircraft, followed by licensed production in India. The package also includes technology transfer, local manufacturing, and the possibility of developing a two-seat variant, which is tailored to Indian Air Force requirements. Moscow has also offered the integration of Indian-made systems and the localization of Russian air-launched weapons. According to reports, Russian specialists have already inspected Hindustan Aeronautics Limited facilities

0: where the Sukhoi 30MKI is currently produced. The Sukhoi 57E, as a fully-fledged fifth-generation fighter, features stealth characteristics, internal weapons bay and ASAR radar advanced electronic warfare systems, and network-centric combat capabilities. Moscow also highlights its combat experience in heavily defended airspace environments. The proposal comes as India looks to strengthen its air power amid evolving regional security challenges. While the American F-35 is built around a first-look, first-strike concept, with a top speed of Mach 1.6 and a combat range of around 1,500 kilometers, it comes with a price tag of between $80 and $110 million per aircraft. Now, by comparison, the Sukhoi 57 can reach speeds of up to Mach 2 and has a combat range of nearly 1,900 kilometers and is reported to cost between $35 and $40 million per unit. For India, the project would build on decades of defense cooperation with Russia and could provide a pathway to fifth-generation fighter capabilities. The developments come as China and Pakistan deepen their defense partnership. Islamabad is expected to receive up to 40 Shenyang J-35 stealth fighters from Beijing, alongside several joint weapons development programs. All right, and now let's get you the latest updates from the world of entertainment. The Academy of Motion Picture Arts and Sciences has announced that acting legend Glenn Close and visionary director Ridley Scott will be awarded honorary Oscars at the 17th Governors Awards on November 15, 2026. Close, who's an 8-time Oscar nominee, and Scott, a 4-time nominee, are being officially recognized for their lifetime contributions. Chris and Martina, The Final Set, a deeply personal documentary examining the legendary rivalry and profound friendship between tennis icons Chris Everett and Martina Navratilova, had its world premiere at the Tribeca Film Festival. The film offers an intimate look at the two tennis titans whose careers defined an era of the sport. The project highlights how their decades-long relationship has evolved from fierce competitors to an unbreakable bond. The first trailer for The Social Reckoning, Aaron Sorkin's highly anticipated companion piece to 2010's The Social Network, has arrived. Sorkin returns as both writer and director, but the role of Meta CEO Mark Zuckerberg has been recast. Emmy winner Jeremy Strong is now portraying an older and more corporate Zuckerberg. The movie is set to hit theaters on October 9, 2026.
1: I'm a professional defendant.
2: I ran classifiers on political groups where 30% of content has multiple risk factors.
3: Hang on, I don't understand what you're saying.

India will not be at the World Cup, but there are a number of Indian origin players who will feature at the showpiece event. Tehsin Mohammad, the forward with roots in the Indian state of Kerala, has earned a place in Qatar's 26-member squad for the upcoming tournament. Tehsin was born in Doha to parents hailing from Kannur district in Kerala, which is one of the main hubs of football in India. The 19-year-old has steadily risen through the ranks of Qatari football. He previously represented Qatar at the under-17 and under-19 levels. Football runs in Tehsin's family as his father was also a former player. Tehsin currently plays for Al Duhail FC, one of Qatar's leading football clubs. But he isn't the only player with Indian roots set to feature at the World Cup. There are three other players. Nishan Velupillai is part of the Australian World Cup team. The 25-year-old winger has Indian heritage through his mother, who is Anglo-Indian, while his father is Malaysian of Tamil descent. Also heading to the World Cup is Sarpreet Singh, a member of New Zealand's squad. Singh's family traces its route back to Jalandhar in Punjab, and he has represented New Zealand's senior team since 2018, scoring three international goals. Another player with Indian heritage is Samuel Mutaswamy. The 29-year-old was born in Paris to a Congolese mother, while his father is of Tamil origin. He made his international debut for DR Congo in 2019. Well, this is the first World Cup that will feature any Indian origin player since 2006. Vikash Thurasu played for France in the 2006 FIFA World Cup in Germany, winning a runners-up medal.

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0: 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Experts across aisles. Diverse voices, one platform. Eon World is one.
2: Where darkness hides behind every corner. Where the truth is stranger than fiction. A show that dives deep into the stories which shock and mystify. The victims, the accused, and the sinister float. Prime Crime is your front row seat to darkness.
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2: From the bustling trading floors of Wall Street to the vibrant exchanges of Asian stock markets, We On breaks it down for you to make sense of what's happening.

Welcome back. Thanks for staying tuned to Beyond. I'm Samiksha Srivastava. Here's a look at the headlines you're tracking this hour. Union Shipping Minister Sarbananda Sonowal confirms three Indian seafarers who went missing after U.S. strike on a tanker off Oman have died. 21 out of 24 Indians on board are rescued. New Delhi summons U.S. diplomat and lodges strong protest.

0: Another vessel, MT Javelvir off the Oman coast, comes under attack. Indian sailors on board the vessel, Indian Embassy in Oman says it is closely monitoring the incident off the port and is coordinating with local authorities. Bahrain's Interior Ministry says an 11-year-old girl suffered minor injuries and houses and vehicles damaged during Iranian attacks in the region. Falling debris from intercepted drones caused fires and damage. Kuwait reopens its airspace to commercial traffic after a brief shutdown triggered by Iranian attacks in the region. Aviation Authority says flights are now back to normal following earlier safety concerns that prompted the closure in the first place. International Atomic Energy Agency says Ukraine's Zaporizhzhia nuclear power plant lost off-site power after an overnight attack on an electrical substation. It is the 19th such outage since the start of Russia's war in Ukraine in 2022.
1: And the national defense strategy we have right now, that makes it even more important. Because we are defending the homeland and we are taking back our hemisphere.
0: U.S. War Secretary Pete Hegseth says Washington is taking back its hemisphere, announcing a renewed focus on the Americas during a visit to the Bay, references Monroe Doctrine, saying U.S. is reasserting its regional influence.

Microsoft co-founder Bill Gates tells Congress during his testimony that Jeffrey Epstein attempted and failed to blackmail him, using knowledge of his extramarital affairs to get him to resume contact after the relationship ended. Two Uyghur men are sentenced to death by a Thai court for their roles in 2015 bombing of Bangkok's Iravan shrine that killed 20 people. They are convicted of premeditated and attempted murder for planting bomb in city's commercial center. The 2026 FIFA World Cup officially kicks off today. Co-hosts Mexico will take on South Africa in the tournament opener at the iconic Azteca Stadium in Mexico City.

And we start with some unfortunate news coming in regarding all three missing Indian seafarers who have died after a U.S. military strike on a tanker in the Gulf of Oman. Indian Shipping Minister Sarbananda Sonowal has confirmed the deaths of the Indian crew members aboard tanker Seti Bello. In fact, U.S. military has confirmed that its forces carried out a precision strike on the vessel for violating its naval blockade. Meanwhile, another vessel with Indian crew members has come under attack in the Gulf of Oman. Reports say that MT Jalveer came under attack off the port of Oman. This is a third such incident in the region in the last 48 hours alone. Indian government confirmed that three Indian seafarers who went missing after an attack on their tanker off the coast of Oman have died. Union Minister for Ports, Shipping and Waterways, Sarbananda Sonowal, has announced the development in a post on social media platform X. He said it was deeply unfortunate to learn of the tragedy aboard the Palau flagged vessel, MT Bello, and confirmed that the three Indian crew members who were initially reported missing have now been declared dead following the recovery of two bodies, while efforts concerning the remaining victim continue. To retrieve the body, that is, 24 Indian crew members were on board the vessel. 21 of them have been rescued. The U.S. military has confirmed the attack, saying its forces have disabled the flagged tanker in the Gulf of Oman for violating the ongoing blockade and even attempting to transport oil from Iran. It said that American aircraft fired precision munitions into the ship's engine room after the crew repeatedly failed to comply with directions from American forces. Notably, this comes just a day after 24 Indian seafarers were rescued from U.S.-sanctioned tanker Marivex off the Oman coast. On 8th of June, U.S. CENTCOM had claimed responsibility for an attack on the Marivex and said that the U.S. forces fired precision munition from the USS Abraham Lincoln after the crew allegedly failed to comply with directions. In a statement, India's Ministry of External Affairs has termed the attacks deeply worrisome and linked it to the West Asia conflict. The MEA has also asked for immediate de-escalation of tensions. Indian authorities have also summoned U.S. Chargé d'Affaires Jason Meeks to register protest amid growing concern over escalating attacks on shipping in the volatile region. Parallelly, at the United Nations Security Council, India has raised concerns over the West Asia conflict while urging protection of shipping and freedom of navigation.

0: Many Indian nationals have lost their lives or are missing as a result of attacks against countries of the region and against merchant vessels and sea lanes of communication.
1: Joining us on the broadcast is VEON's assistant editor for foreign affairs, Siddhant Sibal. Siddhant, very unfortunate. All three missing Indian seafarers have now been confirmed dead following a U.S. strike on a tanker off Oman. Before you get us more details, also talk to us about the broader measures being taken by the Indian government to ensure the security of the Indian seafarers passing this very region.
2: Well, essentially, when it comes to Indian government stance, the stance was reiterated almost few hours ago at the UN, where the Indian government said that civilian infrastructure should not be targeted. And India is concerned about the safety of its seafarers, many of them playing an important role in global seafaring community. Now, we have seen three major instances. One just happening a few hours ago, where a strike has been reported on MT Jalveer. We are still awaiting more details. But from the incident that happened, in which three Indians are now confirmed dead, the Indian authorities have said that they will be making sure that they are not only in touch with the families, but provide all support. But there are two big issues here. The first big issues are of the three, two ships are confirmed as sanctioned ships. These are ships which are essentially hiding and not doing really positive role. The Indians clearly being the collateral, they are the sailors on board these vessels, and these vessels are coming under the American attack. Now, the second, of course, is the safety and security of Indian nationals, in which the Indian government has an important role, especially the shipping ministry, when it comes to safety of the Indian sailors. It is an emerging development, but for sure, the Indian government has reiterated the priority being safety of the Indian seafarers. That, of course, is something that we have seen. India, of course, has summoned the U.S. Diplomat as well, Jason Meek, and reiterated in a release late yesterday evening on how the safety and security of Indian nationals should be kept in mind, especially when it comes to civilian infrastructure. So big focus for India is that the conflict is clearly impacting home, and one of those impact not only in terms of inflation, but is also in terms of the seafarers in that region, the Indian seafarers.
1: Siddhant, before we let you go, just a quick follow-up on the earlier point you mentioned about another vessel that has come under attack. This is MT Jalveer. Any details known so far about the number of Indian seafarers who are on board this particular vessel that has also come under attack?
2: Well, the reports are saying there are 20 Indian seafarers and all of them are safe. This is something that reports are saying. The Indian Embassy in Oman has issued a statement saying that it is monitoring the development. So far, that is the only development we know. It's first of all evolving situation, but third such incident in a week, and of course that only raises concerns for New Delhi. In all the other ships as well, there were Indian seafarers. In the first ship, there were 24 Indian seafarers. In the second ship as well, there were 24 Indian seafarers, of which 21 were brought to safety, but unfortunately three died. And in the third one, of course, it is reported there are 20. So that shows the magnitude of the role Indians play in the global seafaring community.
1: Right. Siddhant, thank you for getting us all those details. And of course, we will keep coming back to you for more updates, as we are getting to understand that 20 Indian seafarers are stuck off the coast of Oman. For now, we shall focus to other stories that we are tracking. A day before the horrific Air India 787 crash in Ahmedabad completes a year, a Bloomberg report says that a final report of the probe into the deadly crash is likely to be delayed by another 3 months. According to the Bloomberg report, the delay is on account of the analysis of Boeing 787 plane's engines. A preliminary report that was released last year had revealed that the 787's engine fuel control switches had moved simultaneously from run to cut off, that is shortly after the plane took off. This starved both engines of fuel, leading to the deadly crash in which 260 people lost their lives. The Bloomberg report says that the final report into the crash will be available once studies of the engines conclude. The engines are currently in the U.S. for examination. In fact, a top source in the Aircraft Accident Bureau investigation has told Vyon that 90% of the investigation is now complete. Under international civil aviation rules, investigators must release an interim statement on each anniversary of a crash if a thorough final report cannot be published. According to a report by Reuters, investigators are even preparing an interim statement, which is likely to be released tomorrow. And while that final report is awaited and it has been delayed by another 3 months, our correspondent Disha Yadav has sent us this detailed report.
3: Well, that is right. It is going to be almost a year of the Air India plane crash that killed 260 people in Gujarat last year. And we are still waiting for answers. The full investigation report is awaited, and according to the investigators, that report likely is going to get even more delayed because the aircraft's engine is going under examination as we speak in the United States, and that examination is still not completed. However, investigators do say that 90% of the entire investigation as to what really led to the crash has been completed, according to what the top officials have confirmed to us here at Vyon. But they are only waiting for the findings from the United States. So that is what is awaited. However, what we understand that an interim report is likely to be out in the next couple of days, whereas the investigators or the government are likely to mention that what they have found so far are maybe an update to why there has been a delay in this case. This is Disha reporting here for Vyon from Mumbai.
1: A group of Nigerian citizens are fleeing South Africa amid rising cases of violence. Migrant communities in the country have been fearing for their safety after recent unrest, during which foreigners were targeted and businesses were looted as well. Rising violence and intimidation have driven deep concerns among local migrant communities, with many Nigerians admitting that online videos of the dangerous security situation convinced them to leave.
4: You know, I cannot excuse the fact that, you know, it's all over social media. I mean, the ongoing unrest, the 30th of June of 2 years, you know. So I'm aware of that. So I decided that it's time for me to go home.
1: Nigeria's diplomatic mission in South Africa has said that many returning citizens no longer feel safe for working there. Daily life has become highly uncertain with constant reports of harassment and violence, leaving many Nigerians afraid to even go out in public.
5: They're going home because a lot of them don't feel safe. Their businesses have been shut down. They can't operate. Their livelihoods have been shattered. They're living in fear, basically. You're walking on the street and a fellow citizen can stop you and ask for your papers. People have been harmed. Businesses have been looted. So basically, the opportunity has been presented. Come home.
1: South Africa has faced waves of anti-foreigner protests before, with foreign-owned shops frequently targeted during times of unrest. At least 1,094 Nigerians have registered interest in voluntary return from South Africa in recent days following rising cases of xenophobic attacks. In fact, Nigeria's government is now helping citizens who want to return home while pushing South African authorities to protect those who choose to stay. And getting us the latest on Nigerians seeking repatriation from South Africa is our correspondent Louisa Olani, who sent us this report from Lagos.
6: The first batch of Nigerian evacuees is expected to be received by the federal government officials in Lagos on Thursday, as they were seen to assemble for an evacuation flight at the O.R. Tambo Airport in South Africa on Wednesday. Over 1,000 citizens are scheduled for repatriation via 5 government-approved flights. This comes amid deep frustration over bureaucratic delays by South African officials, criticisms regarding the speed of the Nigerian intervention, and concerns over deteriorating bilateral relations. From Lagos, Nigeria, Louisa Olaniyi.
1: A suspected Russian hacker has been brought to the United States to face charges linked to a major cyber espionage campaign, allegedly targeting American companies and even organizations across multiple sectors. U.S. authorities say that 36-year-old Dennis Obresko appeared in a federal court in Boston after being arrested in Thailand last year. Prosecutors accuse him of helping facilitate cyber attacks carried out by a Russia-aligned hacking group called Void Blizzard. The group has been linked to wide-ranging cyber espionage operation that allegedly targeted operations and organizations in the U.S., NATO member countries, and even Ukraine for that matter. According to investigators, the campaign focused on stealing large volumes of email data and also gathering sensitive information from victims. Microsoft previously identified Void Blizzard as threat actor operating in support of Russian government interests, with targets including government agencies, defense organizations, transportation networks, media outlets, and even healthcare institutions. The FBI says at least 11 U.S. companies were compromised, though investigators believe that the actual number of victims could be much higher. Court documents allege that Obresko helped purchase digital infrastructure used in the attacks, including servers and domain names paid for through cyber cryptocurrency transactions. He has been charged with conspiring to gain unauthorized access to protected consumer systems. Four big tech U.S. companies won number $675 billion. Well, this is a historic signal on which control commerce in the next phase of the global economy. This is Google, Amazon, Microsoft, and Meta, who are set to spend that combined sum on data centers and even AI infrastructure at 2.1% of U.S. GDP. That is not just a corporate spending cycle. It is a structural transformation of the American economy, one that historians will compare to the railroad boom of the 1850s. And in some key metrics, the latest AI spend already surpasses railroad expenditure. The railroad parallel is revealing rail networks created physical corridors of commerce, and whoever built them controlled trade for decades. AI infrastructure is now doing the same for data and compute. Control the infrastructure and control the Intel layer. That is the strategic logic that's driving these commitments, but look closer at the numbers itself. These four firms are essentially financing a new national grid, not for electricity, but for intelligence. The demand is insatiable. Every AI model, every large language system, and every autonomous agent needs compute, chips, cooling systems, fiber cables, and land. The supply chain for this build-out runs from Taiwan's TSMC to Texas power grids. But there are risks on the table with power consumption that is soaring. Grid operators are under pressure. Water usage at cooling facilities is drawing regulatory scrutiny, and the capital expenditure cycle itself, if AI monetization disappoints, could trigger a brutal correction, echoing dot-com excess. Geopolitically, the stakes are even higher. Washington is watching China's own AI infrastructure push with alarm. This $670 billion spend is partly market-driven, but it is also a strategic signal. The U.S. is betting that private capital, not the state, can win the AI arms race. The railroad barons shaped the 19th century, and now who controls the compute also controls the future. As the United States gears up to celebrate the 250th anniversary, the birthday, the U.S. Postal Service has stabbed a legend of American fashion to help mark this milestone. The USPS, which has officially debuted American Icons, a collection of 13 commemorative forever stamps curated entirely by designer Ralph Lauren. The collaboration is historic, which also marks the first time the Postal Service has ever invited a single individual to curate a complete official stamp issuance. A statement from Ralph Lauren said, and I quote, "I love America, and these images symbolize the many ideals and aspirations that bind us together." They are the icons of our country, authentic, timeless, and passed down through generations, and reflect the dream of a better life that has always inspired me, unquote. The collection features 12 individual photographs drawn from Lauren's personal archives and inspirations surrounding a 19 centerpiece stamp. Each image was chosen to reflect core national ideals like freedom, opportunity, and the pursuit of happiness. Celebration extends beyond standard mail to accompany the stamp release. Ralph Lauren even debuted a limited edition commemorative capsule collection available across the globe. The fashion line reimagines the 2026 US flag stamp into the brand's iconic American flag sweater alongside a classic polo shirt and a ball cap.

The FIFA World Cup creates several memories that last a lifetime. Central to the thrill of the competition is a theme of underdog claiming a huge victory. Let's take a look at the greatest upsets in the World Cup in no particular order, that is. The ultimate David versus Goliath story happened in the last World Cup itself, and it's actually featured eventual champions Argentina. Lionel Messi's side were in fact on a 36-match unbeaten streak coming into the tournament, and they were defeated by Saudi Arabia in their opening match of the 2022 World Cup. However, it turned out to be a wake-up call as Argentina then stormed through the tournament to claim the biggest prize in football. Back in 2002, France entered the tournament as both world and European champions, boasting the likes of Zinedine and Zidane. But Senegal stunned the star-studded French side and claimed a 1-0 victory in Seoul, setting the tone for a thrilling tournament. The French team struggled and were knocked out in the group stages. Let's also go back to the 1990 for another upset orchestrated by an African team. In the opening match of the tournament at the iconic San Siro in Milan, Cameroon stunned Diego Maradona's Argentina, who were the defending champions. The indomitable Lions defeated Argentina by 1-0 despite being reduced to 9 men by the end of the game. The victory put African football on the map, and Cameroon eventually reached the quarterfinals, while Argentina lost to Germany in the finals match. In fact, back in 1950, England were favourites to win the entire tournament, but they fell to a defeat to a US match which featured part-timers who were far from professional footballers. In fact, the American team had a mailman, dishwasher and hearsay driver, while the England squad included superstars like Stanley Matthews and Tom Finney. But the result was a 1-0 victory to the US, and it remains a match that is spoken about even after 75 years.

0: Well, before we wrap up this edition of our broadcast, just a reminder to our fellow viewers across India. The FIFA World Cup kicks off today. The co-host Mexico will take on South Africa in the opening match. Catch all the live action on United Sports and stream it digitally on Z5. So get ready because Pura India watchega.
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1: 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Eon World is one. From the bustling trading floors of Wall Street to the vibrant exchanges of Asian stock markets, WEON breaks it down for you to make sense of what's happening. As we reveal the key factors behind events, strategic battles, and the game-changing business decisions that shape the world. We bring you all of this and more on World Business Watch.
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1: Where darkness hides behind every corner. Where the truth is stranger than fiction. A show that dives deep into the stories which shock and mystify. The victims, the accused, and the sinister plot. Prime Crime is your front row seat to darkness.
6: This is our brand new edition of South India, a daily dynamic show that will capture the pulse of the southern Indian state.
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8: From the Himalayas

Thanks for staying with us. You're watching Beyond World is One. I'm Aditya Juneja, and this is Speed News. Let's start with all the stories making headlines today. India has strongly urged for de-escalation in West Asia, citing the safety of the nearly 10 million Indian citizens who are living in the Gulf region as a top priority. Speaking at the UN, India's representative has emphasized that maritime stability and the protection of commercial shipping are vital to the safety of these expatriates and India's broader energy.

22 countries, including the United States and European nations, jointly warned Iran to stop attacking people on their soil. Iran's security services were condemned for their deplorable use of international and local criminal gangs for plots in Europe, North America and Australia. The countries also accused Iran of being behind a campaign of attacks across Europe targeting Jewish communities, Iranian journalists and U.S. journalists that were claimed by Iran-linked group Al-Islamiyah.

The U.S. military has said it has completed its latest wave of strikes against Iran. In a statement, the U.S. Central Command said its forces targeted Iranian military surveillance capabilities, communication systems and air defense sites across Iran. Earlier, Iranian media reported explosions across the country's south near the Strait of Hormuz. Iran's Revolutionary Guards say they have struck military bases in Kuwait and Bahrain in response to the latest U.S. strikes. Iranian media, citing the IRGC, reported that during two waves of operations, 18 key U.S. military targets were hit at Ali al-Salem and Ahmad al-Jaber air bases in Kuwait. While the IRGC also claimed to have struck Sheikh Isa Air Base in Bahrain. An earlier Iranian media reported that Iran had launched an attack on the U.S. 5th Fleet headquarters in Bahrain as well. The Islamic Revolutionary Guard Corps Navy announced that the waterway would remain closed until further notice, citing what it described as repeated ceasefire violations by American forces. According to Iranian media, citing IRGC, two vessels attempting to transit through the Hormuz Strait were hit after warning that any ship passing through the strategic waterway could be targeted. CENTCOM said no U.S. ships were struck, while adding that commercial ships are also continuing to transit in and out of the waterway. The latest U.S. attack came after President Donald Trump said Iran would be hit hard as he accused Tehran of taking too long to make a deal to end the war. Well, U.S. President Donald Trump accused Iran of taking too long to negotiate a peace deal and warned that the U.S. will hit the country very hard if a deal is not finalized. Trump said, and I quote, "We were really close to a deal, but they keep tapping us along and they keep playing us for suckers." President Donald Trump told Fox News that he spoke directly with Iranian officials who asked him to stop the strikes on the country. Well, he is also quoted saying that the bombing will stop shortly and that Israel is not involved in the strikes. Israeli UN Ambassador Danny Dannon condemned Colombian President Gustavo Petro after Petro posted "Hail Hitler" on social media. Following intense blowback, Petro defended his usage and later used a United Nations Security Council speech to compare Israel's war in Gaza to the Nazi regime, prompting further outrage. Lebanon has claimed that Israeli airstrikes have killed 12 people in the country's southern region. Well, this comes as Israeli Prime Minister Benjamin Netanyahu called upon Lebanese citizens to join his country's fight against Hezbollah. Now, visuals that you see on your screen now shows plumes of smoke billowing along the Israel-Lebanon border. Lebanon state-run national news agency, NNA, reported strikes from Israel on more than 30 locations in southern and eastern parts of the country. An explosion killed 7 people in China's southwestern region of Guangdong.

Angshi. Local authorities said that they were investigating its cause, but ruled out a risk from gas pipeline. 17 injured were taken to hospital, but none in critical condition so far after the blast in the town of Shinga. Nestled in a mountainous area rich in mineral and agricultural resources. Ukrainian President Volodymyr Zelensky said Kyiv struck a Russian military facility several hundred miles east of Moscow with Ukrainian-produced missiles overnight. Well, this marks a rare deployment of his country's flagship weapon. The escalation was the latest in an increasing number of strikes on Russian territory carried out by Kyiv. Microsoft co-founder and billionaire Bill Gates appeared before the House Oversight Committee and testified over his relationship with sex offender Jeffrey Epstein. In his opening remarks, Gates said that he had no indication that Epstein was engaged in criminal conduct. He also denied visiting Epstein's island, ranch or Florida home. He told lawmakers that he was introduced to Epstein in 2011 by people he trusted in his professional and philanthropic work. Further, he accepted the introduction because Epstein claimed he could raise billions of dollars for global health projects. Gates also expressed regret, saying he should have never met Epstein. Los Angeles mayoral candidate Nithya Raman, who edged Republican and former reality TV star Spencer Pratt out of the political race over the weekend, spoke about her goals and ambitions if she gains office in November. Raman flagged up some of her policies during the news conference, including trying to save the ailing Hollywood industry as well as eradicate homeless encampments off the streets of the city. Canada introduced a new digital safety bill to ban social media for children under 16. The legislation, the Safe Social Media Act, forces companies to restrict access for young teens, but allows platforms to secure exemptions if they implement rigorous safety protocols.

Clashes broke out on the streets of La Paz as thousands of miners, teachers, farmers and transport workers marched on Bolivia's political capital. The renewed clashes erupted after President Paz signed a measure that could pave the way for a hardline government crackdown on the demonstrations that have roiled Bolivia over the past 5 weeks. The protests have disrupted transportation and caused shortages of food, fuel and medical supplies. Staying with Bolivia now, the country's government questioned reports that 108 tons of cocaine had been seized in Chile in wood shipments from Bolivia. Well, the statement said preliminary information pointed to a mix of substances and that no official forensic report had been shared with La Paz.

In Ireland, drone footage showed a vehicle set on fire as police blocked a road to stop anti-immigrant violence for the second night in Belfast. A wave of anti-immigrant violence was triggered after a man lost an eye in a knife attack. Videos of the attack had circulated online all day on Tuesday, sparking calls on social media for violent protest. A 30-year-old Sudanese national was charged and has been for attempted murder in court on Wednesday and remanded in custody. Britain and Australia have pledged to fast-track defence technology and modernise their traditional alliance to confront a more

volatile global security landscape. UK Foreign Secretary Yvette Cooper warned that Europe has seen the end of the post-Cold War peace dividend, which for decades European countries took for granted. External Affairs Minister S. Jaishankar on Wednesday held talks with Bulgaria's top leadership and discussed ways to expand bilateral cooperation in trade, investment, defence, semiconductors and artificial intelligence. In a social media post after the meeting with Bulgarian PM, Jaishankar said the two sides highlighted their robust bilateral ties, recent opportunities created by the strengthening of the India-EU strategic partnership and the imperative for closer India-Bulgaria cooperation. The central government has exempted excise duty on petrol blends containing 22%, 25%, 27% and 30% ethanol. Well, this comes after the government approved new fuel standards. The move is expected to encourage adoption of higher ethanol blends beyond the current E20 mandate, where oil companies must sell petrol only after blending it with 20% of ethanol. It also claimed that reducing crude oil imports, boost domestic biofuel use and increase energy security amid global supply uncertainties. The Hindu Kush Himalaya region could likely witness below normal rainfall and above normal temperatures in the upcoming monsoon season, a report by the International Center for Integrated Mountain Development and the Institute of Atmospheric Physics, Chinese Academy of Sciences revealed that the combination of below par rainfall owing to El Nino and rising temperature could increase the chances of a drought. The conditions are also expected to increase hazard risks from floods, glacial lake outbursts and landslides. Three offspring of one of the world's most threatened reptiles are under specialized care at Guatemala's La Aurora National Zoological Park. Zoo conservation head confirmed that this rare species exists only in the country. Fireworks exploded outside Barcelona's famed Sagrada Familia to celebrate the opening of its newest soaring spire. Well, this major milestone officially makes the Antoni Gaudi-designed modernist structure the tallest church in the world.

Microsoft's Xbox division is planning major layoffs next month, along with significant cuts to marketing and other budgets. This is according to a report. The restructuring would be the first major move under new gaming chief Asha Sharma, who took over the unit earlier this year. The gaming business has been under pressure due to declining console sales and slower than expected growth from subscriptions and cloud gaming. Uber has filed a lawsuit against New York City to block a new law that would limit its ability to remove drivers from its platform. The company says the rule, which restricts wrongful deactivations, would force it to keep drivers even in cases of dangerous or inappropriate behavior, raising public safety concerns. Uber argues the law violates its constitutional rights and seeks a permanent injunction to stop it from taking effect. A former ex-AI engineer has filed a lawsuit claiming he was fired after raising concerns about artificial intelligence safety at Elon Musk's AI startup. The plaintiff, Devin Kim, alleges he was targeted by leadership after pushing for stricter safety guardrails around the company's Grok chatbot. The lawsuit claims his warnings included risks such as discrimination and potential misuse of AI for harmful purposes. A new report from CrowdStrike says the North Korean hackers were responsible for nearly half of all state-backed cyber intrusions targeting U.S. tech companies over the past year. The hacking group, known as the Famous Colima, poses as remote software developers and IT workers using AI-generated deepfakes and fake identities to secure jobs at tech firms. Once hired, the operators allegedly steal sensitive data, intellectual property and cryptocurrency while also sending their salaries back to North Korea. Russia has officially lifted its ban on popular US gaming platform Roblox after the company agreed to strengthen safety measures for young users. The platform was blocked in December 2025 over child safety concerns and allegations that certain content violated Russian regulations. Russia's Digital Development Ministry said it requested authorities to remove the restrictions after Roblox provided assurances it would comply with local laws. As part of the agreement, Roblox is expected to introduce age-based access restrictions for some games and take additional steps to prevent harmful content from reaching children. Microsoft has reportedly limited employees' use of Anthropic's new cloud Fable 5 AI model over concerns about data retention policies. The move comes just days after Anthropic launched Cloud Fable 5, a public version of its advanced Mythos AI model with built-in safety guardrails. Microsoft's legal teams are reviewing changes to Anthropic's data handling rules before approving the model for internal use. Anthropic has announced a $200 million initiative to study how artificial intelligence could impact jobs, workers, and the broader economy. The maker of the cloud chatbot said the money will fund research, policy trails, and trials and programs which is aimed at preparing society for AI-driven economic change. CEO Dario Amodei warned that AI could cause greater and longer-lasting job disruptions than previous technological revolutions. He said the big challenge in the future will be ensuring that the benefits of AI are shared across society. Asian stock markets fell largely on Thursday as investors continued to sell technology shares following a weak session on Wall Street. Asia Pacific Index outside Japan dropped 0.9%, while South Korea's Kospi led regional losses. Markets remain under pressure as investors reassess high valuations in AI and chipmaker stocks after months of strong gains. The sell-off followed a hotter US inflation reading, which reinforced expectations that interest rates could stay higher for longer. Investor focus now shifts to the outlook for global monetary policy and corporate earnings. Oil prices surged on Thursday after Iran announced the closure of the Strait of Hormuz following new U.S. strikes on Iranian targets.
Brent rose more than 2%, above $95 a barrel, while crude climbed nearly $93, while the Strait of Hormuz is a critical energy route that normally handles about a fifth of global oil and gas shipments. Investors fear the escalating conflict could further disrupt energy supplies and tighten global markets. Adding to pressure, U.S. crude inventories fell sharply last week, signaling strong demand and tighter supply conditions. Gold prices fell to their lowest level in more than 6 months on Thursday in early trade as investors grew concerned about higher interest rates. While spot gold slipped below $4,064 an ounce in morning after fresh U.S. strikes on Iran pushed oil prices higher. Rising energy costs have fueled inflation concerns, strengthening expectations that the U.S. Federal Reserve could keep interest rates elevated for longer. Higher rates reduce the appeal of non-yielding assets such as gold. Markets are now awaiting key U.S. producer price data for further clues on the Fed's policy outlook. Portugal beat Nigeria 2-1 in their final World Cup friendly match, but if it was an off night for their star player Cristiano Ronaldo, well, goals from Pedro Neto and Francisco Conceição secured victory for the former Euro champions. Five-time Ballon d'Or winner Ronaldo wasted a number of good chances, but at the age of 41, Ronaldo will be heading to his record sixth World Cup and probably his final one. Portugal opened their World Cup

campaign on June 17 in Houston against the Democratic Republic of Congo before facing Uzbekistan and Colombia in Group K. In Orlando, England overcame stormy conditions to beat Costa Rica 3-0. Anthony Gordon was the star of the show with a goal and an assist. England played their World Cup opener against Croatia on 17th of June. Kickoff was postponed by 1 hour after torrential rain and lightning in Florida, which left the pitch heavily waterlogged. The Three Lions will now head to their base camp in Kansas City in confident mood. Despite not winning a major tournament for 60 years, they are considered among the favourites for the World Cup. The French national team has arrived in Boston as they prepare for one of the toughest groups in the opening phase of the tournament. France, one of the tournament favourites, will face Senegal, Iraq and finish off their group with a tie against Norway, who qualified to the tournament with the perfect record. If France wins, well, the coach Didier Deschamps would become the first coach since Italy in 1938 to win two World Cups and the only one to do so after also lifting the trophy as a player in 1998. Canada trained in Toronto 2 days ahead of their first World Cup match against Bosnia. Canada will carry immense pressure into their World Cup opener when in perhaps the most seminal moment in the country's soccer history. Well, they face Bosnia in front of a partisan home crowd, with both teams seeking a first ever knockout stage. Residents in Rio's Tijuca and Sode neighborhoods are transforming entire streets into vibrant open-air murals in team colors. They hope this massive wave of artistic support will propel Brazil to a long-awaited sixth World Cup title. To celebrate Haiti's first World Cup appearance in 54 years, a special youth tournament has been organized. The UN Bureau in Haiti and the NGO Viva Rio selected 48 local schools to participate. The lead school will represent one of the 48 countries competing in the official tournament. The Academy of Motion Picture Arts and Sciences has announced that acting legend Glenn Close and visionary director Ridley Scott will be awarded honorary Oscars at the 17th Governors Awards on 15th of November 2026. Close, an 8-time Oscar nominee, and Scott, a 4-time nominee, are being officially recognized for their lifetime contributions. Chris and Martina, the final set, a deeply personal documentary examining the legendary rivalry and profound friendship between tennis icons Chris Evert and Martina Navratilova, had its world premiere at the Tribeca Film Festival. The film offers an intimate look at the two tennis titans whose careers defined an era of the sport. The project highlights how their decades-long relationship has evolved from fierce competitors to an unbreakable bond. The first trailer for The Social Reckoning, Aaron Sorkin's highly anticipated companion piece to 2010's The Social Network, has arrived. Sorkin returns as both writer and director, but the role of Meta CEO Mark Zuckerberg has been recasted. Emmy winner Jeremy Strong is now portraying an older and more corporate Zuckerberg. The movie is set to hit theaters on October 9, 2026. Well, that is it in this edition of Speed. But before we let you go, just a reminder to all of our viewers across India, the FIFA World Cup kicks off today. The co-host Mexico will take on South Africa in the opening match. Catch all the action live on Unite 8 Sports and digital streaming app Z5. So get ready, because Pura India Watchega.

0: where darkness hides behind every corner. Where the truth is stranger than fiction. A show that dives deep into the stories which shock and defy the victims, the accused, and the sinister plot. Prime Crime is your front row seat to darkness.
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0: From the bustling trading floors of Wall Street to the vibrant exchanges of Asian stock markets, WEON breaks it down for you to make sense of what's happening. As we reveal the key factors behind events, strategic battles, and the game-changing business decisions that shape the world. We bring you all of this and more on World Business Watch

Welcome back. Thanks for staying with us. You're watching Beyond World is One with me, Diksha Bisla. We have lots to unpack on this bulletin. Let's start with the headlines. Iranian media report at least three people injured in U.S. strikes in Iran's Tehran province. Strikes largely focused on southern Iran, but IRGC says other sites, including Karaj, Hazarabad and Peshawar near the capital, were also hit. Jordan's military says it intercepted 20 missiles launched from Iran targeting the Azraq area near Amman. Air defense systems and Royal Jordanian Air Force carry out interceptions with debris falling but causing no casualties or damage. Tariff negotiators leave Tehran after talks with Iranian

officials on the West Asia conflict. A diplomat says the talks conducted in coordination with Washington. They come as US and Iran continue trading strikes. Union Shipping Minister Sarbananda Sonowal confirmed three Indian seafarers who went missing after a US strike on a tanker off Oman have died. 21 out of 24 Indians on board are rescued. New Delhi summons US diplomat and lodges strong protest. Another vessel, MT Jalveer, with Indian sailors off board of Oman coast, they come under attack, marking third such incident. Indian Embassy in Oman says it is closely monitoring the situation of Sri Lanka's port and is coordinating with local authorities. Bahrain's Interior Ministry says an 11-year-old girl suffers minor injuries. And homes and vehicles are damaged during Iranian attacks in the region. Falling debris from intercepted drones causes fires and damage. International Atomic Energy Agency says Ukraine's Zaporizhzhia nuclear power plant loses all off-site power after an overnight attack on an electrical substation. It is the 19th such outage since the start of Russia's war in Ukraine in 2022. Taiwan says Chinese ships enter prohibited waters around Taiping Island in the South China Sea for the first time. The vessel stayed for about 15 minutes before being expelled by Taiwanese Coast Guard. Taiwan strongly condemns the incident.

China's car exports jumped 73% in May to a record high, driven by strong global demand for electric vehicles. The surge puts a spotlight on China's growing dominance in global auto exports, even as demand at home remains weak.

The 2026 FIFA World Cup officially kicks off today. Co-host Mexico will take on South Africa in the tournament opener at the iconic Azteca Stadium in Mexico City.

0: After days of insisting that a deal with Iran is within reach, U.S. President Donald Trump has dramatically escalated the pressure on Tehran. Trump now says that Iran is stalling negotiations and must pay the price. Well, his message is blunt. Sign a deal or face military action. For a second consecutive day, Trump ordered strikes on multiple Iranian targets, signaling that Washington is prepared to back its demands with force. The American leader accused Tehran of playing United States for suckers, arguing that Iran has used diplomacy as a tactic to buy time. Listen to this.
1: You said that they've taken too long to get to a deal. I want to make sure I quote you correctly. You said that now they will have to pay the price.
2: Yeah.
1: What did you mean by that specifically?
2: Well, we're going to be attacking them very hard. They should sign their deal. It's a good deal. It doesn't give them the right to have a nuclear weapon. In fact, it totally prohibits them from ever having a nuclear weapon. And it was just tap, tap, tap. I don't know what they're doing.
0: His Secretary of War, Pete Hegseth, reinforced the threat. Hegseth warned that Washington was sending an unmistakable message to Iran's leadership. He said, and I quote, "If you need to negotiate with bombs, we will negotiate with bombs." Listen to this.
3: Because Iran has a chance to make a good deal, a great deal, to codify what they said they've been willing to do, and they haven't been willing to do it. So, as President Trump said, they've been tap, tap, tapping. You can see when someone's trying to tap, tap, tap on a deal. Instead, they're going to have tap, tap, tap bombs dropping on key facilities in Iran from the United States of America.
0: Now, the combination of threats...

And military strikes suggest that the Trump administration is attempting to rewrite the terms of diplomacy through overwhelming pressure. The latest American gambit aims to reset terms for diplomacy via military might, but will punishing strikes force Tehran to capitulate? So far, the evidence points in the opposite direction. During the current intensified military pressure, it has tended to harden Iran's position rather than break it. And this time also, Tehran has vowed retaliation, launched attacks against targets in the Gulf, and claimed to have shut down the strategically vital Strait of Hormuz.

0: All right, and moving on, Lebanon has claimed that Israeli airstrikes have killed 12 people in the country's southern region. And this comes as Israeli Prime Minister Benjamin Netanyahu called upon Lebanese citizens to join his country's fight against Hezbollah. Visual showed plumes of smoke rising along the Israel-Lebanon border as Lebanon's state-run national news agency, NNA, reported Israeli strikes on more than 30 locations in southern and eastern Lebanon. And this includes Tayr Deba and Deir Kanun al-Nahr and three other towns where the Israeli Defense Forces issued evacuation warnings. It also reported an Israeli drone strike in Sidon. The Lebanese Health Ministry said that 9 people, including a woman, were killed at Tayr Deba, while 3 others were killed in Sidon by the Israeli Defense Forces. Reports also suggest that 4 more people were killed in Deir Kanun al-Nahr. Amidst all this, Israeli Defense Forces detained 2 suspects for approaching their troops in southern Lebanon. In a statement, the IDF said that the suspects were transferred to Israel for further questioning. However, municipal authorities in southern Lebanon claim that the 2 detained suspects have been released and returned home. Lebanese national media said that the 2 individuals have been working to pump water when Israeli patrol stopped them and took them to an unknown location. Meanwhile, Israeli Prime Minister Benjamin Netanyahu has called for peace with Lebanese citizens. Netanyahu said that Israel is at war with Hezbollah and not with Lebanese residents. Furthermore, he also urged Lebanese people to join Israel's fight against Hezbollah.
1: I have a message for you, the people of Lebanon. Israel is not at war with you. We're at war with Hezbollah that has taken your country hostage, that does Iran's bidding, that uses your territory to launch terrorist attacks against Israel. Israel wants peace with you. Seize your future. Join Israel. Build safety and prosperity for all of our children. And once Hezbollah is dismantled, the possibilities are endless, and they are sky high.
0: Furthermore, hundreds rallied in support of Iran and its allies in southern suburbs of Beirut. Protesters could be seen holding images of Iranian leaders, including the current Supreme Leader Ayatollah Mujtaba Khamenei and his father and predecessor Ali Khamenei. Demonstrators also held images of deceased Hezbollah chief Hassan Nasrallah and pictures of their relatives who were killed in the Israeli strikes. Protesters went on to chant slogans in support of Iran and Hezbollah.
2: We came to this protest in Beirut's southern suburbs to show solidarity with the Hezbollah resistance and to send a message that we remain steadfast and unafraid of weapons and aircraft. We will prevail through the efforts of the resistance, God willing.
3: From the heart of the southern suburb and from everywhere, we will fight Israel and the United States with our bare nails in defense of our existence, our dignity, our humanity, and Islam. We are fighting the great Satan, the United States, and Israel.
0: All 3 missing Indian seafarers have died after a U.S. military strike on a tanker in the Gulf of Oman. Indian Shipping Minister Sarbananda Sonowal confirmed the deaths of the Indian crew members aboard tanker Setebalu. U.S. military has confirmed that its forces carried out a precision strike on the vessel for violating its naval blockade. Meanwhile, another vessel with Indian crew members has come under attack in the Gulf of Oman. Reports say MT Jalveer came under attack off the Shenas port of Oman.

0: and this is the third such incident in the region in the last 48 hours. Earlier, Indian government confirmed that three Indian seafarers who went missing after an attack on their tanker off the coast of Oman have died. Union Minister for Ports, Shipping and Waterways, Sarbananda Sonowal, announced the development in a post on social media platform X. Sonowal said that it was deeply unfortunate to learn of the tragedy aboard the Palau-flagged vessel MT Setebelu. He confirmed that the three Indian crew members who were initially reported missing have now been declared dead following the recovery of two bodies, while efforts concerning the remaining victim continue. 24 Indian crew members were on board the vessel. 21 of them have been rescued. The U.S. military confirmed the attack, saying its forces disabled the Palau-flagged tanker in the Gulf of Oman for violating the ongoing blockade and attempting to transport oil from Iran. It said that an American aircraft fired precision munitions into the ship's engine room after the crew repeatedly failed to comply with directions from the American forces. And this comes just a day after 24 Indian seafarers were rescued from the U.S. sanctioned tanker Marivex off the Oman coast. On June 8th, U.S. CENTCOM had claimed responsibility for the attack on the Marivex. It said that U.S. forces fired a precision munition from USS Abraham Lincoln after the crew allegedly failed to comply with directions. In a statement, India's Ministry of External Affairs has termed the attacks deeply worrisome and has linked it to the West Asia conflict. The MEA has also asked for immediate de-escalation of tensions. Indian authorities summoned the U.S. Charged Affairs, Jason Meeks, to register protest amid growing concerns over escalating attacks on shipping in the volatile region. At the UN Security Council, India expressed concern at the West Asia conflict, urging protection of shipping and freedom of navigation.
1: Many Indian nationals have lost their lives or are missing as a result of attacks against countries of the region and against merchant vessels and sea lanes of communication.
0: In other news, Microsoft co-founder and billionaire Bill Gates appeared before the House Oversight Committee and testified over his relationship with late sex offender Jeffrey Epstein. In his opening remarks, Gates said that he had no indication that Epstein was engaged in criminal conduct. He also denied visiting Epstein's island, ranch, or his Florida home. He told lawmakers that he was introduced to Epstein in 2011 by people he trusted in his professional and philanthropic work. Further, he accepted the introduction because Epstein claimed that he could raise billions of dollars for global health projects. Gates also expressed regret, saying he should have never met Jeffrey Epstein. Now, according to House Representative Robert Garcia, Gates was cooperative in answering the committee's questions. And in fact, he also provided information about other individuals connected to Jeffrey Epstein.
2: So far, Mr. Gates has been cooperative in answering our questions. We have said we want to talk to anyone. We don't care if they're a Republican, Democrat, how wealthy they are. If they have information about Mr. Epstein, we want to speak with them. Mr. Gates has discussed and provided us information about other folks that were in Mr. Epstein's orbit, which we want to discuss with.
0: Garcia also said the committee is seeking testimony from additional witnesses as part of the probe, including Acting Attorney General Todd Blanche. According to Garcia, the committee's chairman, James Comer, has agreed to bring in Todd Blanche.
2: Earlier today, Chairman Comer noted that he was willing to bring in Todd Blanche, the nominee for Attorney General, in front of the Oversight Committee. This is a request that our entire committee made to Chairman Comer a couple of weeks ago.
0: The Epstein files include a 2013 draft email in which Epstein appeared to suggest that he had helped Gates manage the fallout from extramarital affairs, including by seeking antibiotics after a sexually transmitted infection. Gates has called the email fake and denied the allegations.

And protests continued for a second night in Northern Ireland, with crowds gathering as UK authorities accused far-right activists of fueling anger on social media, and this following a brutal stabbing in Belfast. While the main flashpoint from the previous night appeared largely calm, dozens of men clashed with police in one area, hurling rocks and bottles and setting fire in the middle of the road. Police responded by deploying water cannons to disperse the crowd. A wave of anti-immigration violence. It was triggered after a man lost an eye and suffered injuries to his face and back in a knife attack. Well, the footage of the stabbing, which showed several people intervening, one wielding a hurling stick, it sparked widespread condemnation alongside anger. Numerous accounts linked shared the footage, urging people to protest against mass immigration into their communities. The 30-year-old Sudanese man, Hadi Alodir, appeared in court on Wednesday, charged with attempted murder and was remanded in custody, and the case was adjourned to the 8th of July. The family of Stephen O. Gilvie, the victim, appeared for calm and warned against using the terrible tragedy to divide people or fuel hostilities. UK Prime Minister Keir Starmer condemned the scenes as shocking and completely unacceptable. Swedish Defence Major Saab has confirmed it is engaged in continuous discussions with India over a proposal to supply its advanced Gripen E-series fighter jets, and the development comes as New Delhi pushes to modernise its air force, while simultaneously strengthening indigenous defence manufacturing under the Atmanirbhar Bharat initiative. Saab says that its offer goes beyond the supply of aircraft, promising extensive technology transfer, artificial intelligence integration, and a comprehensive framework to produce, maintain, design and upgrade the fighter in India. The company says the first aircraft could be delivered within 3 years of the contract being signed. Saab describes the Gripen E as the most advanced fighter in its class. The Gripen E is a lightweight and agile single-engine multi-role fighter developed to counter and defeat advanced threats. It has a new active electronically scanned array radar, which is said to be the most advanced type of radar technology. Gripen E series also has an infrared search and track system and highly advanced electronic warfare and communication system. The proposal highlights India's push for defence self-reliance and comes amid growing defence cooperation between India and Sweden. During Prime Minister Narendra Modi's visit to Sweden last month, Swedish Gripen fighters escorted his aircraft as it entered Swedish airspace, a symbolic display that drew attention to Sweden's defence capabilities.

0: And now joining me on Beyond Newsroom, Adar Juneja, who will break down the big business stories shaping your money and the economy. Nikita Singh will give us all the updates from the world of technology. And Atira Sasidharan will take us through all the action from the world of sports. We begin with Atira for the market updates.
1: Well, thank you so much, Deeksha. From oil market volatility to shifts in global energy power and central bank action, energy prices are remaining at the heart of the global economic outlook. First up, oil prices edged higher on Thursday as traders assessed escalating tensions between the United States and Iran. Brent traded above $93 a barrel, while crude held near $90 after earlier surging more than $2. Markets reacted to fresh U.S. strikes on Iran and Tehran's announcement that the Strait of Hormuz was closed to shipping. However, gains eased after reports indicated commercial vessels were still transiting through the key waterway. Investors are also tracking tightening supply conditions after a sharp drop in U.S. crude inventories added to concerns over global oil availability. Continuing with oil now, well, the United States has become the world's largest oil exporter, overtaking both Saudi Arabia and Russia. U.S. crude and fuel exports reached around 10.5 million barrels per day in the month of May, helped by strong shale production and releases from strategic reserves. Now, the shift marks a dramatic turnaround for a country that once relied heavily on West Asian oil and was hit by the 1973 Arab oil embargo. And let's say America. Energy boom is giving Washington a powerful new tool of global influence alongside its military and financial strength. Europe and Asia are now increasingly dependent on U.S. energy supplies as global trade flows continues to evolve. And finally, the European Central Bank is widely expected to raise interest rates on Thursday as surging energy costs drive inflation higher across the Eurozone. Now, markets expect the ECB to lift its key deposit rate by 25 basis points to 2.25%, marking its first rate hike since 2023. Eurozone inflation accelerated to 3.2% in May, moving further above the central bank's 2% target. Policymakers are facing a difficult balance between containing price pressures and supporting an economy already struggling with weak growth. Investors will be watching ECB President Christine Lagarde for clues on whether more rate hikes could follow in the months ahead. Well, that is it from business. Now for the tech updates, it's over to you, Nikita.
2: Well, thanks so much, Adya. First up, a former XAI engineer has filed a lawsuit claiming he was fired after raising concerns about artificial intelligence safety at Elon Musk's AI startup. The plaintiff, Devin Kim, alleges he was targeted by leadership after pushing for stricter safety guardrails around the company's Grok chatbot. The lawsuit claims his warnings included risks such as discrimination and potential misuse of AI for harmful purposes. Next up, Russia has officially lifted its ban on popular U.S. gaming platform Roblox after the company agreed to strengthen safety measures for young users. The platform was blocked in December 2025 over child safety concerns and allegations that certain content violated Russian regulations. Now, Russia's Digital Development Ministry said Roblox requested authorities to remove those restrictions after it provided assurances to comply with local laws. As part of the agreement, Roblox is expected to introduce age-based access restrictions for some games and take additional steps to prevent harmful content from reaching children. And lastly, Uber has filed a lawsuit against New York City to block a new law that would limit its ability to remove drivers from its platform. Now, according to the company, the rule which restricts wrongful deactivations would force it to keep drivers even in cases of dangerous or inappropriate behavior, raising public safety concerns. Uber argues the law violates its constitutional rights and seeks a permanent injunction to stop it from taking effect. Well, that's it from the world of tech. Now, my colleague Atra would be taking you through some sports updates across the globe. Over to you, Atra.
3: Thank you so much, Nikita. Here are the top sports stories we're tracking for you at this hour. The 2026 FIFA World Cup is all set to begin today. Co-host Mexico will take on South Africa in the tournament opener at the iconic Azteca Stadium in Mexico City. Mexico is the first nation to host the FIFA World Cup for the third time. The Mexicans are ranked 14th in the world, while South Africa 60th in the charts. Thursday's game is a rematch of the 2010 World Cup opener in South Africa. That game ended in a 1-1 draw at Johannesburg. The co-hosts are favourites to top Group A, which also features South Korea and Czech Republic. Mexico also entered the World Cup as North American champions, having won the Gold Cup title in 2025. Staying with football and World Cup, Portugal defeated Nigeria in their final warm-up game. Chelsea forward Pedro Neto opened the scoring midway through the first half. But Nigeria levels through just before the half-time. Francisco Conceicao restored Portugal in the 35th minute. Five-time Ballon d'Or winner Ronaldo wasted a number of good chances during the warm-up. 41-year-old Ronaldo will be heading to this World Cup for the sixth time and probably his final one. Portugal opened their World Cup campaign on June 17th in Houston against the Democratic Republic of Congo before facing Uzbekistan and Colombia in Group K. Lastly, in cricket, Ben Stokes will miss England's second test against New Zealand. The all-rounder is under probe by the England and Wales Cricket Board for an incident at a London nightclub. Joe Root will be stepping in as interim captain, and Stokes and pacer Gus Atkinson, who is also omitted from the squad, broke the team's midnight curfew in early hours of Monday morning and were reportedly involved in an altercation with a professional rugby player. Harry Brook is England's test vice captain and he has yet been overlooked in favour of Root. Stokes is reportedly considering his future in international cricket after the incident. Well, with that, we have come to the end of the sports segment. It's back to you, Diksha.
0: Thank you so much, Athira, Nikita and Athira, for getting us all those updates from the world of sports, tech and business.

And before we wrap up this bulletin, just a reminder to all our viewers across India. The FIFA World Cup kicks off today. The co-host Mexico will take on South Africa in the opening match. Catch all the action live on United Sports and stream it digitally on Zee5. So get ready because Pura India watchega.

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Hello and welcome back to Beyond World is One. I'm Kanishka Sarkar and with me is Rajni. And over the next half an hour, we'll take you through all the global news action. Let's get started with the top headlines. Iranian media report at least three people injured in U.S. strikes in Iran's Tehran province. Strikes largely focused on southern Iran, but IRGC says other sites, including Karaj, Nazarabad and Peshawar near the capital, were also hit. Jordan's military says it intercepted 20 missiles launched from Iran targeting the Azraq area near Amman. Air Defense Systems and Royal Jordanian Air Force carry out interceptions with debris falling but causing no casualties or damage. Qatari negotiators leave Tehran after talks with Iranian officials on the West Asia conflict. A diplomat says the talks conducted in coordination with Washington come as US and Iran continue trading strikes. Union Shipping Minister Sarbananda Sonowal confirms three Indian seafarers who went missing after US strike on a tanker off Oman have died. 21 out of 24 Indians on board are rescued. New Delhi summons US diplomat and lodges strong protest. Another vessel, MT Jalveer, with Indian sailors on board off Oman coast comes under attack, marking third such incident. Indian Embassy in Oman says it is closely monitoring the situation off Srinagar's port and is coordinating with local authorities. Bahrain's Interior Ministry says an 11-year-old girl suffers minor injuries and homes and vehicles are damaged during Iranian attacks in the region. Falling debris from intercepted drones causes fire and damage. International Atomic Energy Agency says Ukraine's Zaporizhia nuclear power plant loses all off-site power after an overnight attack on an electrical substation. It is the 19th such outage since the start of Russia's war in Ukraine in 2022. Taiwan says Chinese ships enter prohibited waters around Taiping Island in the South China Sea for the first time. The vessel stayed for around 15 minutes before being expelled by Taiwanese Coast Guard. Taiwan strongly condemns the incident. China's car exports jumped 73% in May to a record high, driven by strong global demand for electric vehicles. The surge put a spotlight on China's growing dominance in global auto exports, even as demand at home remains weak. It's not just Mexico and South Africa. South Korea and Czech Republic also get their campaigns underway later today at the World Cup. The two teams will face off in Guadalajara.

0: Well, those were the top headlines. Let's start with the top stories today and the latest on the Iran war. Second straight day of tit-for-tat strikes between U.S. and Iran as hopes for a quick peace deal fade. U.S. Central Command on Thursday said that it has begun what it called additional self-defense strikes. It came hours after President Donald Trump accused Iran of dragging out negotiations for a deal and warned that they would now have to pay a price. Iranian media later reported strikes across southern areas near the Strait of Hormuz. They said explosions were heard in Bandar Abbas, Kesh and Minab, with additional reported impacts in Kargan and Sirik. CENTCOM later said it had completed its strikes on Iranian military surveillance capabilities, communication systems and air defense sites. The renewed hostilities came as U.S. Secretary of War Pete Hegseth said that they will negotiate with bombs if required.
1: Instead, they're going to have tap, tap, tap bombs dropping on key facilities in Iran from the United States of America. And that's not because we want to restart anything we don't have to restart. It's because the War Department is prepared to set the terms to ensure that we get the kind of deal President Trump expects.
0: In response to the U.S. strikes, Iran's Revolutionary Guard Corps said they struck U.S. targets on bases in Kuwait and Bahrain, as well as Jordan. Iran also renewed its warning over Hormuz, with the head of Iranian Guard's Air Space Force saying they'll make the region hell for U.S. The Iranian Guard's Navy said it hit two ships trying to sail through the waterway. The IRGC Navy, as quoted by Iranian media, said that the waterway was completely closed and warned that any vessel traffic would be targeted. CENTCOM denied, saying commercial ships are continuing to transit in and out. Tensions in West Asia have been high since Iran launched direct ballistic missile salvos at Israel over the weekend in retaliation for Israeli airstrikes in Beirut. Israeli military on Wednesday confirmed that damage was caused to the Israeli Air Force's Ramat David Air Base during the fire on Tuesday. Satellite images have also showed a discolored patch where a warehouse is located at the northern Israel Air Base, indicating that it was hit during the attacks. Israel had retaliated to the Iranian strikes but reportedly halted further operations after Trump's warning. According to Axios, Trump cautioned Netanyahu against escalating the war and suggested that Israel could find itself isolated without U.S. backing it if it proceeded with major retaliatory attacks. And now moving on to the latest on Israel. Now, Lebanon has claimed that Israeli airstrikes have killed 12 people in the country's southern region. This comes as Israeli Prime Minister Benjamin Netanyahu called upon Lebanese citizens to join his country's fight against Hezbollah. Visuals showed plumes of smoke rising along the Israel-Lebanon border as Lebanon's state-run national news agency, NNA, reported Israeli strikes on more than 30 locations in southern and eastern Lebanon. This includes Tayr Deba and Deir Kanun al-Nahar and three other towns where the Israeli Defense Forces issued evacuation warnings. It also reported an Israeli drone strike in Sidon. The Lebanese Health Ministry said that 9 people, including a woman, were killed in Tayr Deba, while 3 others were killed in Sidon by the Israeli Defense Forces. Reports also suggest that 4 more people were killed in Deir Kanun al-Nahar. Amidst all this, Israeli Defense Forces detained 2 suspects for approaching their troops in southern Lebanon. In a statement, the IDF said that the suspects were transferred to Israel for further questioning. However, municipal authorities in southern Lebanon claimed that 2 detained suspects have been released and returned home. Lebanese national media said that the 2 individuals have been working to pump water when an Israeli patrol stopped them and took them to an unknown location. Meanwhile, Israeli Prime Minister Benjamin Netanyahu has called for peace with Lebanese citizens. Netanyahu said that Israel is at war with Hezbollah and not with Lebanese residents. Further, he also urged Lebanese people to join Israel's fight against Hezbollah.
2: I have a message for you, the people of Lebanon. Israel is not at war with you. We're at war with Hezbollah that has taken your country hostage, that does Iran's bidding, that uses your territory to launch terrorist attacks against Israel. Israel wants peace with you. Seize your future. Join Israel. Build safety and prosperity for all of our children. And once Hezbollah is dismantled, the possibilities are endless, and they are sky high.
0: Furthermore, hundreds rallied in support of Iran and its allies in southern suburbs of Beirut. Protesters could be seen holding images of Iranian leaders, including the current supreme leader Ayatollah Mojtaba Khamenei and his father and predecessor Ali Khamenei. Demonstrators also held images of deceased Hezbollah chief Hassan Nasrallah and pictures of their relatives killed in Israeli strikes. Protesters went on to chant slogans in support of Iran and Hezbollah.
3: We came to this protest in Beirut's southern suburbs to show solidarity with the Hezbollah resistance and to send a message that we remain steadfast and unafraid of weapons and aircraft. We will prevail through the efforts of the resistance, God willing.
4: From the heart of the southern suburb and from everywhere, we will fight Israel and the United States with our bare nails in defense of our existence, our dignity, our humanity, and Islam. We are fighting the great Satan, the United States, and Israel.
0: And now moving on, Washington has been ramping up pressure against Cuba with sanctions and a crippling oil blockade. In the latest, Secretary of War Pete Hegseth visited the U.S. military base at Guantanamo Bay in Cuba. He warned the island nation against acquiring weapons that could threaten the United States. The move, he said, would invite a confrontation Havana could not withstand. Here's what he said.
5: It would be unwise for the government of Cuba to try to procure or get access to the kinds of weapons they could reach in this base or the American homeland. They would be inviting the kind of confrontation not only do they not want, but they cannot stand.
0: Hegseth's visit is the latest high-profile trip to Cuba by a senior American official as President Donald Trump steps up pressure. The Pentagon chief also told service members to expect news soon regarding Venezuela and U.S. efforts to counter what he called terrorist groups involved in drug trafficking. During his visit, Hegseth also joined service members at Naval Station Guantanamo Bay for a morning physical training PT session. The base is part of U.S. Southern Command and serves as a centerpiece for U.S. regional security in the Caribbean. It is home to about 3,000 U.S. military personnel and the Guantanamo Bay detention camp. Speaking to the troops, he said he still hoped for a positive relationship with Cuba.
5: We seek no enemies. We seek no foes. We're a great friend. And we hope soon we can be a friend of the leadership of the government of Cuba. For now, let's see what happens.
0: Speaking to reporters in Florida, Hegseth said that the military has various options for the president if he greenlights military intervention in Cuba. When asked about the possibility of a capture or kill operation, the Secretary of War said his job is to present options and the president would decide which way to go.
1: All those options are on the table. The president expects us to be strong and resolute with the way that we respond and bring firepower, and we will certainly do that if need be. So
0: Hegseth's comments come as Trump has previously warned that Cuba is next following the U.S. military raid in January that captured former Venezuelan president Nicolas Maduro. Trump has also ordered a punishing oil embargo on the island nation, while 95-year-old former Cuban president Raul Castro faces federal murder charges if ever brought to the U.S. Meanwhile, Cubans have been exhausted as they endure days of power shortages. A power shortage hit 68% of Cuba on Wednesday. And this was one of the worst days since the United States imposed an energy blockade on the island. The constant outages, which can last more than 20 hours a day sometimes, are driving many to a breaking point.

0: Next up, Canadian High Commissioner to India, Christopher Cooter, has hailed Canada-India bilateral ties as its best moment ever. Speaking in an exclusive conversation with Beyond Sedan Sybil, Cooter cited major advancements in energy and security cooperation between India and Canada. Cooter said that Ottawa is confident of closing the free trade agreement with New Delhi this year itself. Both sides have also set a deadline of doubling trade by 2030.
1: The two prime ministers agreed that this year we would conclude the free trade agreement, which we're calling the Comprehensive Economic Partnership Agreement, or CEPA. We also have a deadline of doubling trade by 2030, which the CEPA will, of course, help to push forward. So we're pretty ambitious.
0: The Canadian High Commissioner also said that Ottawa is now moving from being a provider of energy to US to an energy provider to Asia and Europe as well, particularly India. According to Cooter, Canada-India energy partnership will span across oil, LNG, LPG and nuclear energy.
1: The difference today is that we're moving from being a provider of energy to the United States to a provider of energy to Asia, to Europe, and particularly India. So you mentioned, I think, or you were referring to the uranium deal, the Cameco deal, which was announced during the Prime Minister's visit. But we've also looked at oil, and I think we've begun to sell some oil. We are very close on other areas like LNG and LPG, but we also have a suite of green energy sources as well. We're very advanced in carbon capture, for example. We're building batteries for EVs in Canada. Now, many of these areas we haven't yet touched, but we are talking about that.

0: Speaking on India's concerns over extremist elements finding refuge in Canada, Kuta said that both sides have re-established trust and security agencies are in constant touch with each other to avoid problems in the future. He also assured that Ottawa will take serious steps wherever there is criminal activity.
1: There was a recognition that there are some people who are extremists and who do go beyond the rules. And I think there was a fresh recognition there that some of those, we are taking a more serious look at. So I think we're coming closer to a convergence in how we see that problem. But in no way does Canada back groups that are extremists or that are criminal, and we are acting against those.
0: Moving on. A day before the horrific Air India 787 crash in Ahmedabad completes a year, a Bloomberg report says that a final report of the probe into the deadly crash is likely to be delayed by 3 months. According to the Bloomberg report, the delay is on account of the analysis of the Boeing 787 plane's engines. A preliminary report released last year revealed that the 787's engine fuel control switches had moved simultaneously from run to cut off shortly after the plane took off. This starved both engines of fuel, leading to the deadly crash, which killed 260 people. The Bloomberg report says that the final report into the crash will be available once studies of the engines conclude. The engines are currently in the US for examination. A top source in the Aircraft Accident Bureau investigation has told Vyond that 90% of the investigation is complete. Under international civil aviation rules, investigators must release an interim statement on each anniversary of a crash if a thorough final report cannot be published. According to a report by Reuters, investigators are preparing an interim statement, which is likely to be released tomorrow. And moving on to updates coming in from the world of tech, Canada has introduced a digital safety bill that would restrict social media access for children under 16. It has also introduced new oversight of AI chatbots in a bid to make online spaces safer for young users. The proposed legislation would ban more social media use for children under 16 unless platforms meet specific safety requirements set by a new digital regulator. The bill would also establish safety standards for AI chatbots, expanding government oversight to emerging AI technologies. According to the officials, the measures are designed to address growing concerns about the impact of digital platforms on children's mental health as well as well-being. The government says social media and AI systems are contributing to issues such as anxiety, isolation, and depression among young people. The legislation seeks to create a new digital safety commission responsible for setting rules and enforcing compliance across online platforms. Officials say the bill could take about a year to pass parliament, with the new regulator expected to take up to 18 months to become operational. Companies can avoid the ban if they show they have strong measures in place to protect children from bullying and harmful content, including material that promotes self-harm or unhealthy body image. The proposed law would also require social media platforms to remove sexually explicit content, including AI-generated deepfake material, within 24 hours if it exploits or harms children or adults. The proposal follows Australia's landmark social media ban for under-16s and comes as several other countries consider tougher rules for children's online activity. Moving on, a new report from leading scientists warns that the planet is heating faster than ever, with several key climate indicators showing alarming deterioration. Researchers say human-driven warming is pushing the world closer to critical temperature thresholds, while cuts to climate monitoring programs could make it harder to track the crisis. More than 70 scientists, including contributors to the United Nations Intergovernmental Panel on Climate Change, have released a new assessment showing that global temperatures in 2025 reached approximately 1.39 degrees Celsius above pre-industrial levels. The study found that nearly all of that warming was caused by human activities, primarily the burning of fossil fuels and rising greenhouse gas emissions. Scientists say that the world is now rapidly approaching the 1.5 degrees Celsius warming limit set during the Paris Climate Agreement. According to the report, human-induced warming could reach the 1.5 degree threshold around 2030.
2: This is something that has been observed for several decades now, meaning that the phenomenon is experiencing a cumulative effect, and clearly, each time we see higher levels of temperature or drought. So yes, it is very worrying. It is probably one of the most worrying things we are facing.
0: Researchers also found that Earth's energy imbalance, the difference between energy entering and leaving the planet, has doubled in recent decades and is now at a record high. Experts believe this growing imbalance is accelerating global warming and contributing to more extreme climate impacts. Carbon dioxide emissions remain the main driver of climate change and are currently at record levels. Although emissions growth has slowed in some regions, scientists warn that the remaining carbon budget for keeping warming below 1.5 degrees could be exhausted within just 3 years. The report also highlights dramatic changes in the world's oceans. Sea levels have been risen by approximately 22 centimeters since 1901 and are now increasing at a rate of nearly 4 mm per year. Meanwhile, marine heatwave days have more than tripled since 1991, reaching an average of 65 days in 2025.

And now let's get you the latest updates from the world of entertainment. Sci-fi fans finally know when they can stream Project Hail Mary from home. The hit space adaptation will make its streaming debut on a subscription service on June 18th. The film originally hit premium digital on-demand platforms in May, but its arrival on a subscription service has drawn mixed reactions online, with many audiences frustrated that the highly anticipated title is locked behind a relatively niche platform rather than a more widely accessible service. DVD release is scheduled to follow on August 11th. Backrooms has officially entered the blockbuster business. The internet lore adaptation directed by Kane Parsons has grossed over $212 million worldwide, making it a historic highest grossing release. Produced on a meager $10 million budget, the liminal space thriller starring Shwetal Ejiofor and Renate Rinspe accomplished the feat in just 10 days. The film originally debuted with an $81 million domestic weekend, tripling the previous opening weekend record set by Civil War. The indie horror sensation Obsession continues to defy the laws of box office gravity. In its fourth weekend, the film earned an astonishing $25.6 million domestically, setting a new record for the highest fourth weekend ever for a horror film. With a current global haul of over $224 million, Obsession is officially the highest grossing horror movie of 2026.

With that, it's a wrap on this bulletin. But just a reminder to all our viewers across India, the FIFA World Cup kicks off today. The co-host Mexico will take on South Africa in the opening match. Catch all the action live on United Sports and stream it digitally on Z5. So get ready, because Pura India watching

0: every corner. Where the truth is stranger than fiction. A show that dives deep into the stories which shock and mystify. The victims, the accused, and the sinister plot. Crime is your front row seat to darkness.
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0: From the bustling trading floors of Wall Street to the vibrant exchanges of Asian stock markets, We On breaks it down for you to make sense of what's happening. As we reveal the key factors behind events, strategic battles, and the game-changing business decisions that shape the world. We bring you all of

Welcome back. Thanks for staying tuned to VON. I'm Samisha Srivastava, tracking all the big stories over the next half an hour. First up, the headlines. Iranian media report at least three people injured in U.S. strikes in Iran's Tehran province. Strikes largely focused on southern Iran, but IRGC says other sites, including Karaj, Nazarbad, and even Peshawar near the capital, were also hit.

Jordan's military says it intercepted 20 missiles launched from Iran targeting the Azraq area near Amman. Air defense systems and Royal Jordanian Air Force carry out interceptions with debris falling but causing no casualties or damage.

Qatari negotiators leave Tehran after talks with Iranian officials on the West Asia conflict. A diplomat says the talks conducted in coordination with Washington come as US and Iran continue trading strikes. Union Minister, Shipping Minister Sarbananda Sonowal confirms three Indian seafarers who went missing after US strike on a tanker off Oman have died. 21 out of 24 Indians on board are rescued. New Delhi summons US diplomat and lodges strong protest. Another vessel, MT

Jalveer, with Indian sailors on board off Oman coast, comes under attack, marking third such incident. Indian Embassy in Oman says it is closely monitoring the situation off the Sheena's port and is coordinating with local authorities.

Bahrain's Interior Ministry says an 11-year-old girl suffered minor injuries and homes and vehicles were damaged during Iranian attacks in the region. Falling debris from intercepted drones caused fire and damage. International Atomic Energy Agency says Ukraine's Zaporizhzhia nuclear power plant lost all off-site power after an overnight attack on an electrical substation. It is the 19th such outage since start of Ukraine's war against Russia in 2022. Taiwan says Chinese ships entered prohibited waters around Taiping Island in the South China Sea for the first time. The vessel stayed for about 15 minutes before being expelled by Taiwanese Coast Guard. Taiwan strongly condemns the incident. Russian President Vladimir Putin says there are grounds for another interest rate cut. But when the central bank meets next week, the key rate was lowered to 14.5% in April. But businesses continue to argue borrowing costs still remain high. From the world of sports, it's not just Mexico and South Africa. South Korea and Czech Republic also get their campaigns underway later today at the World Cup. The two teams will face off in the upcoming match.

0: After days of insisting that a deal with Iran is within reach, President Donald Trump has dramatically escalated the pressure on Tehran. Trump now says that Iran is stalling negotiations and must pay the price, and his message is clear and blunt: sign a deal or face military action. For second consecutive day, President Trump ordered strikes on multiple Iranian targets, signaling that Washington is prepared to back its demands with force. The American leader accused Tehran of playing U.S. for suckers, is what the president's words were, while arguing that Iran has used diplomacy as a tactic to buy time.
1: They've taken too long to get to a deal. I want to make sure I quote you correctly. You said that now they will have to pay the price. Yeah. What did you mean by that specifically?
2: Well, we're going to be attacking them, and attacking them very hard. They should sign their deal. It's a good deal. It doesn't give them the right to have a nuclear weapon. In fact, it totally prohibits them from ever having a nuclear weapon. And it was just tap, tap, tap. I don't know what they're doing.
0: Trump also played down the threat of Iran tightening control over the Strait of Hormuz, claiming that he greenlit a plan to secretly move oil tankers through the Strait of Hormuz over concerns of higher costs and increasing inflation.
2: You know what I really love? I love the inflation. You know why? Because as soon as this war is over, you know, I can say it now, something you didn't know. Do you know we've been taking out millions of barrels of oil? Nobody knows it. You know who doesn't know about it? Iran, until right now. We took out the other night 22 ships, late at night with no lights, because they don't have any radar, because we blasted the crap out of it.
0: Trump's Secretary of War, Pete Hegseth, reinforced the same threat. Hegseth warned that Washington was sending an unmistakable message to Iran's leadership. He said, and I quote, "If we need to negotiate with bombs, we will negotiate with bombs," unquote.
3: Because Iran has a chance to make a good deal, a great deal, to codify what they

0: said they've been willing to do, and they haven't been willing to do it. So, as President Trump said, they've been tap, tap, tapping. You can see when someone's trying to tap, tap, tap on a deal. Instead, they're going to have tap, tap, tap bombs dropping on key facilities in Iran from the United States of America.
1: The combination of threats and military strikes suggests that Trump administration is attempting to rewrite the terms of diplomacy through overwhelming pressure. The latest American gambit aims to reset terms for diplomacy via military might, but will punishing strikes force Tehran to capitulate is still a question. So far, the evidence points in the opposite direction. During the current intensified military pressure has tended to harden Iran's position rather than break it. This time as well, Tehran has pledged retaliation, launched attacks against targets in the Gulf, and claimed to have shut down the strategically vital Strait of Hormuz. All three missing Indian seafarers have died after a U.S. military strike on a tanker in the Gulf of Oman. Indian Shipping Minister Sarbananda Sonowal has confirmed the deaths of the Indian crew members aboard tanker Seti Bello. In fact, U.S. military has confirmed that its forces carried out a precision strike on the vessel for violating its naval blockade. Meanwhile, another vessel with Indian crew members has come under attack in the Gulf of Oman. Reports say that MT Jalveer came under attack off the Sheena's port of Oman. This is notably the third such incident in the region in 48 hours, with the Indian embassy in Oman now issuing a statement that evacuation is underway. Earlier, Indian government had confirmed that three Indian seafarers who went missing after an attack on their tanker off the coast of Oman have died. Union Minister for Ports, Shipping and Waterways, Sarbananda Sonowal, announced the development in a post on social media platform X. He said it was deeply unfortunate to learn of the tragedy aboard the Palau-flagged vessel MT Seti Bello and confirmed that the three Indian crew members who were initially reported missing have been declared dead following the recovery of two bodies. While efforts concerning the remaining victim continue, 24 Indian crew members were on board the vessel. 21 of them have now been rescued. The U.S. military confirmed the attack, saying its forces disabled the tanker in the Gulf of Oman for violating the ongoing blockade and attempting to transport oil from Iran. It said that an American aircraft fired precision munitions into the ship's engine room after the crew repeatedly failed to comply with directions from American forces. This comes just a day after 24 Indian seafarers were rescued from the U.S.-sanctioned tanker Marivex off the Oman coast. It was on 8th of June that U.S. CENTCOM had claimed responsibility for an attack on the Marivex, having said that U.S. forces fired a precision munition from USS Abraham Lincoln after the crew allegedly failed to comply with directions. In a statement, India's Ministry of External Affairs has termed the attacks deeply worrisome and has linked it to West Asia conflict. The MEA has also asked for immediate de-escalation of tensions. Indian authorities summoned the U.S. Chargé d'Affaires, Jason Meeks, to register protest amid growing concerns over escalating attacks on shipping in the volatile region. At the United Nations Security Council, India even expressed concerns over the West Asia conflict while urging protection of shipping and freedom of navigation.
2: Many Indian nationals have lost their lives or are missing as a result of attacks against countries of the region and against merchant vessels and sea lanes of communication.
1: Rajesh Sharma, the father of 23-year-old deck cadet Aditya Sharma, who was killed in the missile attack on the ship Seti Bello, has spoken to Vyond. In an emotional interview to Vyond's Siddhant Sibyl, Rajesh Sharma criticized the U.S. action and has appealed to the government to get the body back of his son at the earliest.
3: I don't know why did he take a decision. Was he under pressure from commercial pressure or gyan ke upar pressure tha ki wo ship ko wahan pe le jana chahte the? Aur U.S. Army ne bhi ek डेडली एक्शन लिया क्योंकि शिप को कमर्शियल शिप को कंट्रोल करने के कई तरीके होते हैं जिनमें कि उसको टेक ओवर करना उसको कंट्रोल में लेना उसके क्रू मेंबर को अरेस्ट करना तो हवाई 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
1: Meanwhile, protests continued for a second night in Northern Ireland, with crowds gathering as UK authorities accused far-right activists of fueling anger on social media following a brutal stabbing incident in Belfast. While the main flashpoints from the previous night appeared largely calm, dozens of men clashed with police in one area, hurling rocks and bottles and setting fires in the middle of the road. Police responded by deploying water cannons to disperse the crowd. A wave of anti-immigrant violence was triggered after a man lost an eye and suffered injuries to his face and back in a knife attack. Footage of the stabbing, which showed several people intervening on one wielding a hurling stick, sparked widespread condemnation alongside anger. Numerous accounts linked shared the footage, urging people to protest against mass immigration into their communities. A 30-year-old Sudanese man, Hadi Alodid, appeared on court on Wednesday charged with attempted murder and was remanded in custody, and the case was adjourned to the 8th of July. The family of Stephen Ogivi, the victim, appealed for calm and warned against using the terrible tragedy to divide people or even fuel hostility. UK Prime Minister Keir Starmer has condemned the scenes as shocking and completely unacceptable. Elon Musk is facing criticism in the UK over his posts on X following violent unrest in Belfast, Northern Ireland, which comes a week after UK Prime Minister publicly called out Musk for interfering in British politics, trying to whip up division.
4: We need to also assert who we are as a country, because Musk again has been interfering in our politics in the last few days, trying to whip up division. That is not who we are in Britain.
1: Musk has posted over 100 times over the past fortnight about incidents in the UK. His latest post followed a knife attack in Belfast on Monday, in which a man lost an eye after being stabbed. Widespread anti-immigrant violence protests erupted the following day. A 30-year-old Sudanese man has been charged with attempted murder over the incident. Police and community leaders have since urged calm amid fears of another disorder in this region. Labour figures have accused social media platform of contributing to the tensions, with party chair having suggested Musk was among those inflaming divisions. Musk has shared posts highlighting locations where protests could take place. The tech magnate has voiced and amplified anti-immigration views following the attack. Musk has even rejected criticism of his actions and urged that immigration policy was underlying cause of the tensions. In one of his posts, Musk said, and I quote, "Murderous migrants beheading innocent people in their hometown is what's making people angry, not social media," unquote. Concern has also grown over the role of social media in spreading images of the attack and fueling anger in the aftermath. Some ethnic minority communities were targeted during the unrest, which included arson attacks and road blockades too. Despite the criticism, X is unlikely to face immediate action. The government's proposal to strengthen the Online Safety Act that will mandate faster removal of harmful content during riots and other emergencies is not expected to take effect until at least mid-July. Meanwhile, Ofcom is still awaiting a compliance report from X, which is not due for at least 2 months. Well, until then, any formal action against the platform appears quite unlikely. Swedish Defence Major Saab has confirmed that it is engaged in continuous discussions with India over a proposal to supply its advanced Gripen E-series fighter jets. Now, this development comes as New Delhi pushes to modernize its air force while simultaneously strengthening indigenous defense manufacturing under the Atmanirbharta Bharat initiative. Saab says that it goes far beyond the supply of aircraft, promising extensive technology transfer, artificial intelligence integration and a comprehensive framework to produce, maintain, design and upgrade the fighters in the country. The company says that the first aircraft could be delivered within the 3 years of a contract being signed. Saab describes Gripen E as the most advanced fighters in its class. The Gripen E is a lightweight and agile single-engine multi-role fighter that is developed to counter and defeat advanced threats. It has a new active electronically scanned array radar, which is said to be the most advanced type of radar technology. Gripen E series also has an infrared search and track systems and highly advanced electronic warfare and communication system. The proposal highlights India's push for defense self-reliance and comes amid growing defense cooperation between India and Sweden. During Prime Minister Narendra Modi's visit to Sweden last month, Swedish Gripen fighters escorted his aircraft as it entered Swedish airspace, a symbolic display that drew attention from Sweden's defense. It drew the attention to Sweden's defense capabilities. More than 500 Sikh pilgrims have left for Pakistan to take part in celebrations marking the martyrdom anniversary of Guru Arjan Dev, the fifth Sikh Guru. The pilgrimage is taking place for the very first time in 14 years after being suspended due to a dispute between Indian and Pakistani Sikh bodies.

Rising global temperatures are drastically changing India's weather patterns. Consequently, a new study reveals that monsoon humidity will significantly prolong dangerous, uncompensable heat stress, or UHS, across the country. Findings were published in the journal, which is American Physical Union, that reveal that UHS will surge between July to October. But let's understand what UHS is first. Well, uncompensable heat stress occurs when the human body cannot cool itself down. Under normal circumstances, sweating regulates our internal temperature. However, extreme humidity prevents sweat evaporation in these conditions. Consequently, a sustained accumulation of heat can lead to severe organ failure or even death. The study shows that over the period of 1979 till 2021, UHS has become more frequent and is affecting significantly more areas across India. Meanwhile, researchers from the Indian Institute of Technology, Gandhinagar, and Stanford universities in the US say that long-lasting UHS is on the rise across both summer and monsoon. According to university researchers, it poses critical challenges to public health, labor productivity, and climate resilience in densely populated and vulnerable regions. Researchers have also found that the monsoon season primarily experiences humid UHS within a narrower air temperature range between 35 and 38 degrees Celsius. The Gangetic Plain, northwestern India and eastern coastal regions have been identified as hotspots that experience uncompensable heat stress primarily during the summer season. Earlier, parents were generally advised to keep allergenic foods like eggs away from babies, especially if allergies ran in their family. But based on recent evidence, the advice is now almost the opposite. It's a new study that suggests the shift in guidance is now paying off. According to the new study, instead of keeping allergenic foods away from babies until 1 to 3 years of age, introducing them to it by the age of 6 months brings a drastic change. The study was published in the journal JAMA Pediatrics, even says that the prevalence of egg allergy among children fell by more than 17% with this very method. The study, which is based in Australia, adds to a growing body of evidence that says the latest guidance is not only considered safe, but is also linked with a meaningful decline in eggs allergies among children. The findings even offer reassurance to parents who may still be uncertain about when to introduce potentially allergenic foods to their babies. The new study included data on more than 7,000 infants between the age 11 to 15 months. The infants represented two groups. Some had visits that occurred between 2007 till 2011. Before the guidelines in Australia were updated, and the others had visits that occurred between 2018 and 2019, after the update, that is. The data showed that the proportion of infants introduced to eggs by 6 months of age more than doubled, from about 25% between the year 2007 to 2011 group, before guidance changed, to about 57%. That is between the year 2018 and 2019 group after guidance had essentially changed. Eczema is a known risk factor for developing food allergies, and when the researchers analyzed the data, specifically in infants with early eczema, found similar findings. In people with an egg allergy, the immune system overreacts to proteins found in egg whites or even egg yolks. This can cause serious allergic symptoms, which include hives, respiratory symptoms, and sometimes anaphylaxis as well, which is a life-threatening allergic reaction that can involve the tightening of airways. Fitness trends are slowing down quite literally, while the latest wellness movement called Gentle Motion is all about mindful, low-impact exercise that helps you stay active without pushing your body to exhaustion. The focus is essentially on movement that feels good, supports recovery, and promotes long-term health. What makes Gentle Motion stand out is how accessible and sustainable it is. One popular practice is Tai Chi walking.
a moving meditation that combines slow steps, controlled breathing, and gentle arm movements. It helps improve our balance, reduce stress, and bring a sense of calm to the body. Ballet and Pilates-inspired workouts are also gaining traction and popularity. These routines use small controlled movements to strengthen deep muscles, improve posture, and increase flexibility as a whole. Another key part of the trend is chair and restorative yoga, which uses gentle stretches and breathing exercises to release tension and aid recovery. A newer ritual making waves online is morning bouncing. It involves doing around 50 to 100 light bounces with soft knees shortly after waking up. This shift reflects a growing belief that fitness is not just about burning calories or hitting peak heart rates. More people are choosing workouts that support the nervous system and help the body recover. Studies suggest that gentle, low-intensity movement may actually reduce inflammation while improving joint health, flexibility, and overall well-being of the body.

And before we wrap up this edition of our broadcast, just a reminder to all our viewers across India, the FIFA World Cup kicks off today. The co-host Mexico will take on South Africa in the opening match. Catch all the action live on United 8 Sports and stream it digitally on Z5. Get ready because Pura India will take up.

0: Campaigns, elections, alliances, controversies, and power play. Stories that analyze global and domestic politics. A dedicated show with varied perspectives, expert take, citizens' voices, detailed ground reports, and in-depth coverage from political corridors of the world. This is Race to Power. Only on WeOn.
1: Where darkness hides behind every corner. Where the truth is stranger than fiction. A show that dives deep into the stories which shock and mystify. The victims, the accused, and the sinister plot. Prime Crime is your front row seat to darkness.
2: 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Wildfires, droughts, and melting glaciers. 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
5: 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WeOn.

There are certain criminal instances in the world which, when investigated, baffle even the authorities, who find it hard to wrap their head around the level of monstrosity or basic lack of humanity in a person. The plotting, the planning, and the drive with which certain criminals kill has many dumbfounded. This is episode 50 of Prime Crime, a We On Special series. I'm your host, Harmjot Kaur. Welcome to the show.

On June 4th this month, police in India's capital found a 42-year-old university professor dead. The initial discovery was made by the victim's sister after several calls went unanswered. Within the next 3 days, authorities solved the murder and tracked the accused. This is a story in which for the criminal, no distance is too much to travel for murdering someone.

the victim is Debasmita Paul, a 42-year-old professor at Delhi University, whose life was abruptly cut short within her own home. From this point, a quick police investigation began. Initial findings at the crime scene led the police to believe that someone known to the victim had been in the house, because nothing there was stolen. But the victim, Debasmita Paul, did have a severe injury to her head, which indicated signs of violence. Authorities then began inspecting CCTV footage from the victim's housing complex.

and nearby areas as well. They identified 13 suspects and questioned all of them. At the same time, several police teams also expanded their search beyond Delhi, conducting raids across several states and questioning hundreds of people. This entire search brought police to West Bengal, more than 1,400 kilometers away from the crime scene back in New Delhi. The accused that officials apprehended have been identified as 42-year-old Ram Prasad Das and his 36-year-old wife Panchree Das. Now, the details reveal a premeditated and elaborate plot to murder Paul. The couple had checked into a guest house on arriving in Delhi from West Bengal, but they reportedly used details of other individuals to avoid being tracked by police. Authorities ultimately found fake identities at this guest house. A CCTV footage from June 3rd, which is the actual day of the murder, shows the couple wearing masks, arriving in a cab and then going to the victim's house. About roughly 30 minutes later, CCTV footage then shows them locking that house's door and leaving, but in a different set of clothes. When police apprehended the Dases in West Bengal, they found the victim's phone, train tickets, and the alleged murder weapon in their possession. But the breakthrough in this case came from the passenger details provided by the taxi driver who had driven this couple to the victim's house. This was the entire plot. Let's now talk about motive. The accused couple was staying at a house in West Bengal's Bardhaman area. Now, this house belonged to the victim, Debosmita Paul. It was her ancestral home which she had rented to the Dases. But they wanted Paul to sell the house to them, which she repeatedly refused again and again. On the contrary, Paul had set a deadline till the end of June, asking the couple to vacate the property. So this essentially turned into a case of dispute over the house, which had a clear owner, but the tenants had other plans. Investigation so far has also revealed that this murder was being planned for a while now. The accused man, Ram Prasad Das, has visited Paul's house several times before in New Delhi. He also told police that he conducted a recce of the complex in January and in March this year, while also being familiar with the victim's routine. But it seems that this murder has only scratched the surface of what might be a long history of the accused man's criminal activity. Police, during their investigation, found bundles of cash, several watches, which they believe have been acquired through cheating and fraud. The murder case may have been solved, but the criminal background of this couple is only just coming to light.

a brutal crime that shocked America. A murder so horrific, it still haunts the state of Texas years later. Now, the chilling case of Taylor Parker is back in the spotlight because of a new documentary, which has ignited interest in the 2020 case. A crime that ended with a young mother dead and her unborn child ripped from her womb. Parker was sentenced to death in 2022 for the grisly killing that horrified the entire country. Parker was 29 years old when she committed this crime. She lured her friend into a deadly trap, killing the young mother and then cutting her unborn baby from her womb. She was caught almost immediately, the victim's blood still on her hands, the infant in her lap as she rushed to an Oklahoma hospital, pretending to be a new mother seeking a checkup for her newborn. For months, the investigators say that Taylor Parker built a lie so convincing that the man that she loved and loved her believed it. Parker had told her boyfriend, Wade Griffin, that she was pregnant. The couple, who met at a rodeo back in 2019, even hosted a gender reveal party as she filled their home with baby clothes, toys, and supplies. Griffin later described their relationship as an emotional roller coaster, saying that Parker had won his trust, caring for the house, the livestock, and promising him a future on 800 acres of land. But prosecutors say it was all part of a larger deception. Because unknown to Griffin, Parker, who was already a mother of two, had undergone a hysterectomy in 2019, making pregnancy impossible for her. Investigators believe that she staged the entire pregnancy and committed the horrific crime to keep her boyfriend from leaving her. Officials also say that Taylor Parker spent months preparing for this crime. She watched videos on childbirth and newborn care. Then, on October 9, 2020, Parker put her deadly plan into motion. She drove to the home of her friend, Simons Hancock, a woman that she had met through photography work and who was more than 7 months pregnant. Investigators say Parker brutally attacked the young mother, stabbing her dozens of times before using a scalpel to cut the baby out of her womb. The victim's three-year-old daughter was found alive, hiding under a blanket in the bed, unharmed. Parker then fled with the infant, but was soon stopped by a state trooper for reckless driving. Officers found her covered in dried blood, holding the dead newborn with the umbilical cord still attached. She claimed that she had given birth on the side of the road, but doctors quickly found no signs of childbirth. Under questioning, Parker admitted that she had taken the baby from her friend's body. She claimed that she had been in a physical altercation with Simons Hancock. Then, in October 2022, Parker was convicted of capital murder. A month later, she was sentenced to death. Prosecutors argued that Parker's crime was elaborately premeditated. They told the court that Parker had plotted for months to find a real baby to claim as her own. But during the trial, defense lawyers tried to portray Taylor Parker as a woman with severe neurological problems. A neurologist told the court that something is, quote, very wrong with her brain, describing Parker as suffering from frontal lobe syndrome, a condition that is linked to impaired judgment, emotional instability, and disturbed behavior. On appeal, lawyers for Taylor Parker argued that the capital murder charge should never have been applied in the first place. The defense claimed that the baby may not have been alive when it was removed from the mother's womb, meaning the prosecution's kidnapping argument could not stand. Because as they told the court, that one cannot kidnap a child that has not been born. Parker faces death penalty in part because the Texas Penal Code considers a fetus as an individual at any stage of gestation. Despite multiple appeals, Taylor Parker has failed to overturn her conviction or death sentence.
The Texas Court of Criminal Appeals upheld both the verdicts and the punishment. And last month, Supreme Court of the US refused to hear her claim that she was denied a fair trial. For now, Parker remains on death row, though no execution date has been set. Cases where unborn babies are taken by force from their mothers are extremely rare and among the most horrifying crimes ever recorded. Investigators say that only 15 such cases were documented in the US between the year 1987 to 2011. In fact, before the year 1973, no such case had even been recorded in the US. When it comes to the case, psychologists say crimes like this are brutal, but they often defy easy explanation. Some experts point to what is known as an elimination murder, a killing that is carried out not out of hatred, but to remove someone standing in the way of a desperate goal. Investigators believe Taylor Parker may have been driven by a fear of losing her partner and a belief that having a child could save the relationship. At the end, psychologists say the crime may have been a twisted attempt to create control, stability, and a future that she feared was slipping away. Cases like these serve as a dark reminder that when obsession overrides humanity, the consequences can be unthinkable and devastating for every life that it affects.

A mother's love is often considered the purest bond of all. But what happens when that bond is overshadowed by a chilling allegation? When a mother herself comes under suspicion for the death of her own child? In this episode, we dive into a case that had stunned India and left investigators searching for answers. In March this year, 6-year-old Venella was found dead under suspicious circumstances. 2 months later, the case had taken a dramatic turn. Police launched a murder investigation with Venella's mother, P. Priyanka, a lawyer by profession, and her friend Mohan G. Mahalingappa, emerging as the prime suspects. What happened in the weeks between the child's death and the launch of a murder probe? Before we get into those details, let's take a closer look at the family and its dynamics. Priyanka had recently divorced her husband of 17 years. They have 2 daughters. Venella and their elder daughter, who lived with their father after the separation. The incident dates back to the 24th of March, the day of Priyanka's birthday. A special day, a biryani dinner and ice cream treat for 6-year-old Venella. Later, the child was put to sleep in a car with the air conditioning running while her mother and her friend Mohan visited a coffee shop. Hours passed. It was late when they returned home. Priyanka carried her sleeping daughter inside and put her to bed. But by the next morning, something was terribly wrong. Venella did not wake up. Panic set in and she was rushed to a nearby hospital, where doctors examined her vital signs. Then came a silent but devastating confirmation. The medical team declared that Venella was brought dead. Initially, police suspected food poisoning and registered the case as an unnatural death. But something did not add up. To begin with, the autopsy report failed to provide clear answers. The findings were inconclusive, leaving officials with more questions than conclusions. Around the same time, Mohan applied for anticipatory bail. Police, in the meantime, continued questioning Priyanka about the events leading up to Venella's death. As the interrogation progressed, investigators say that they began noticing inconsistencies in her account. Small discrepancies, contradictory details, answers that, according to investigators, did not fully align with the evidence that had been gathered so far. Those inconsistencies raised further suspicion. Determined to uncover the truth, police decided to dig deeper. Viscera samples were sent to the forensic science laboratory for detailed analysis. And then a new twist emerged in the case. The father, Praveen Basappa, came forward, alleging that Priyanka and Mohan were responsible for Venella's death. He claimed that he shared the autopsy report with his sister, a child specialist based in England, who reportedly raised concerns about possible foul play. Praveen then filed a formal complaint with the police, claiming that his daughter had been murdered by Priyanka and Mohan, because according to him, she stood in the way of a new life together. In his statement, Praveen also alleged that Venella was kicked in the stomach and smothered before being taken to the hospital. He also gave details about how cracks emerged in their marriage. According to Praveen, a trip to Bengaluru marked a turning point for them. Priyanka had traveled there for a legal case, but reportedly reconnected with Mohan, a former college mate who had since become a real estate developer. Praveen claimed the relationship developed rapidly and that the two later secretly married in December that same year, even traveling to Dubai later on to ring in the new year. By then, he said, Priyanka had already separated from him. He further alleged that he was pressured into signing divorce papers and that he was threatened with being cut off from access to his daughters if he refused. As investigation in this case continues, police are now examining competing claims from both sides. But the question remains, was this simply a tragic case
or a pre-planned murder of an innocent child. There are different kinds of tourism that have gained popularity in the world. Medical tourism, ecotourism, religious wellness, and cultural tourism. But there was a time in the 90s when a dark, criminal type of tourism unfolded, thousands of miles away during the Bosnian War. A kind of criminal activity that has several countries across the world shocked and diving deep into investigations to find out who was involved. This story is about sniper tourism. The place we are talking about is Sarajevo, which today is the capital of Bosnia and Herzegovina. During the bloody period of the Bosnian War from 1992 to 1996, Sarajevo was a besieged town surrounded by Bosnian Serb troops. But the incident under spotlight today is not about the war crimes committed or the trial and justice in court of international law. It is about a series of heinous criminal acts that went unnoticed for decades after the war. Acts in which rich people from across the world paid vast sums of money to come to Sarajevo and shoot at civilians for sport. Women, children, elderly, men, there was no exception. It wasn't until the year 2022 when journalist and novelist Izio Gavadzeni saw a documentary called Sarajevo Safari by a Slovenian director that he began to dig further for details. In February 2025, the journalist submitted a 17-page document, which also included a report by former Sarajevo mayor Benjamin Karic. It is from here that a Pandora's box was thrust open on the massacre in the Bosnian capital that civilians participated in. So far, several reports and an ongoing multi-country probe has revealed that individuals from US, Russia, and several European countries like Italy would pay vast amounts, amounts as high as 100,000 euros worth in current value, to the Bosnian Serb troops. These troops would then take the said civilians to a strategic location from where the foreigners would shoot at civilians, innocent people present at or walking through the city's main boulevard. Eventually, this boulevard became to be known as the Sniper Alley. It was already dangerous during the war, as snipers and artillery fire would regularly target the area. But the details coming out now reveal that it wasn't just enemy troops. According to the investigative journalist, the troops offered a price list for the killings. The highest price was for killing a child, which was followed by men and women on the list. The elderly, allegedly, could be killed for free. Gavadzeni's complaint cited a witness who said that there are a total of three Italian men linked to sniper tourism from the cities of Turin, Milan, and Trieste. During the Bosnian War, these three men met in the city of Trieste, from where they went to Belgrade, which is Serbia's capital today. From Belgrade, Bosnian troops escorted them to a hilly landscape overlooking Sarajevo. And that is the spot from where these foreigners hunted humans. This complaint opened the floodgates to investigation in Italy in November last year. Authorities are probing two people, including an 80-year-old unidentified man, for being a part of a trip to Sarajevo to aim and kill civilians. They are being investigated on murder charges. The reason why we're discussing this story now is because more countries are investigating the matter and finding accused individuals who are linked to this human hunting safari. Since journalist Izio Gavadzeni's complaint to Milan's authorities, more have dug into the case and interviewed former Bosnian Serb soldiers. In April, a Croatian journalist by the name of Domago Margetic released a book on the incident, in which he has interviewed a Bosnian Serb major.
The book also mentions that an Austrian national, who is likely an aristocrat, also participated in these paid killing tours. And that put Austria on the list, where authorities almost immediately launched an investigation against not one, but two of its nationals just last month. Austria's Justice Ministry issued a statement saying that officials began the probe on April 25th this year against two individuals that they did not name, and also a hunt for a third individual who is still unidentified. But the ministry also said that this investigation was not triggered by journalists' investigations. Rather, it was an internal source in Austria itself. Almost 30 years after the war ended and Bosnia gained independence from then Yugoslavia, these incidents are slowly seeing the light of day. But their mention did not first occur in the documentary. It was much before that. Back in 2007, a case was underway at the International Criminal Tribunal for the former Yugoslavia to try Dragomir Milosevic, the commander of the Bosnian Serb forces. During those proceedings, a former US Marine by the name of John Jordan testified at the tribunal about tourist shooters in the hills of Sarajevo. He testified to have seen individuals who were not locals, who carried hunting rifles. This was the first big statement which gave gravity to a dark incident that many treated like folklore until that point. But the trial proceedings and sentencing of the Bosnian Serb forces commander overshadowed this critical testimony by a former US Marine who then served as a volunteer in Sarajevo. Now, after all these years of intelligence agencies keeping this a secret, the details are slowly trickling out. It has given hope to survivors for some semblance of justice. But it has also shed light on some very unsettling traits that humans can possess and who they become in circumstances like these. That war kills thousands of innocents is bad enough, but for someone to make it a tourist activity, to kill for fun, that is a level of true crime far beyond what even fictional stories and urban legends talk about. That's all we have for you on this edition of Prime Crime. We'll be back next week with more such stories and cases from around the world. Thanks for watching.

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1: Where darkness hides behind every corner. Where the truth is stranger than fiction. A show that dives deep into the stories which shock and mystify. The victims, the accused, and the sinister float. Prime Prime is your front row seat to darkness.
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0: 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Watch We on Wide Angle at these times on Wheel. World is One. From the bustling trading floors of Wall Street to the vibrant exchanges of Asian stock markets, WEON breaks it down for you to make sense of what's happening. As we reveal the key factors behind events, strategic battles, and the game-changing business decisions that shape the world. We bring you all of this and more on World Business Watch.
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Hello and welcome. You're watching Beyond World is One. I am Ridham Sharma. The headlines first. Ministry of External Affairs spokesperson Randhir Jaiswal confirms that three Indian nationals have been killed in the U.S. attack on cargo vessel, the MT Setebello. Jaiswal says that India has registered a strong protest with the U.S. over the attack. The new Iranian agency overseeing the Hormuz Strait says that the critical waterway is closed until further notice. This follows a second night of U.S. strikes on Iran.

Bahrain's Interior Ministry shares footage of the aftermath of Iranian strikes on the country. Iran hit Bahrain in response to a second consecutive night of U.S. attacks.

Russia says a drone hit an apartment building in the city of Krasnodar, resulting in a fire and injuring two people. A fire also started at an oil refinery in the Krasnodar region after it came under attack overnight. Funeral held for 22 soldiers who died after a Pakistani military helicopter crashed in Pakistan-occupied Kashmir. Pakistani authorities say the helicopter crashed due to a technical fault. Tensions in West Asia spook investors, leading to more weakness in equities and forex markets. The Sensex sheds over 600 points from the day's highs, closes below 74,000 points. Six Brazilian artists paint a giant mural of football star Neymar da Silva on the streets of Novo Hamburgo.

0: All three missing Indian seafarers have died after a U.S. military strike on a tanker in the Gulf of Oman. Indian Shipping Ministry Sarbanda Sonowal confirmed the deaths of the Indian crew members aboard tank Setebello. U.S. military has confirmed that its forces carried out a precision strike on the vessel for violating its naval blockade. Meanwhile, another vessel with Indian crew members has come under attack in the Gulf of Oman. Reports say MT Jalveer came under attack of the Shinas port of Oman. This is the third such incident in the region in last 48 hours. Earlier, Indian government confirmed that three Indian seafarers who went missing after an attack on their tanker off the coast of Oman have died. Union Minister for Ports, Shipping and Waterways, Sarbananda Sonowal, announced the development in a post on social media platform X. Sonowal said it was deeply unfortunate to learn of the tragedy aboard the Palau-flagged vessel MT Setebello. He confirmed that the three Indian crew members who were initially reported missing have now been declared dead following the recovery of two bodies, while efforts concerning the remaining victims continue. 24 Indian crew members were on board the vessel. 21 of them have been rescued. The U.S. military confirmed the attack, saying its forces disabled the Palau-flagged tanker in the Gulf of Oman for violating the ongoing blockade and attempting to transport oil from Iran. It said that an American aircraft fired precision munitions into the ship's engine room after the crew repeatedly failed to comply with directions from American forces. This comes just a day after 24 Indian seafarers were rescued from the U.S.-sanctioned tanker Merivex off the Oman coast. On June 8, U.S. CENTCOM had claimed responsibility for an attack on the Merivex. It said that U.S. forces fired a precision munition from USS Abraham Lincoln after the crew allegedly failed to comply with directions. In a statement, India's Ministry of External Affairs has termed the attacks deeply worrisome and has linked it to the West Asia conflict. The MEA has also asked for immediate de-escalation of tensions. Indian authorities summoned the U.S. Charge d'Affaires Jason Meeks to register protest amid growing concerns over escalating attacks on shipping in the volatile region. At the UN Security Council, India expressed concern over West Asia conflict, urging protection of shipping and freedom of navigation.
1: Many Indian nationals have lost their lives or are missing as a result of attacks against countries of the region and against merchant vessels and sea lanes of communication.
0: Rajesh Sharma, the father of the 23-year-old deck cadet Aditya Sharma, who was killed in the missile attack on the ship Setebello, has spoken to Vyond. In an emotional interview to Vyond Siddhant Sibbal, Rajesh Sharma criticized the U.S. action. He appealed the government to get the body back of his son as soon as possible.
2: I don't know why did he take a decision. Was he under pressure from commercial pressure or क्या उनके ऊपर प्रेशर था कि वो शिप को वहां पे ले जाना चाहते थे और यूएस आर्मी ने भी एक डेडली एक्शन लिया क्योंकि शिप को कमर्शियल शिप को कंट्रोल करने के 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
0: Lebanon has claimed that Israeli airstrikes have killed 12 people in the country's southern region. This comes as Israeli Prime Minister Benjamin Netanyahu called upon Lebanese citizens to join his country's fight against Hezbollah. Visuals showed plumes of smoke rising along the Israel-Lebanon border as Lebanon's state-run national news agency, NNA, reported Israeli strikes on more than 30 locations in southern and eastern Lebanon. This includes Tayar Deba and Deir Kanun al-Neher and three other towns where the Israeli Defense Forces issued evacuation warnings. It also reported an Israeli drone strike in Sidon. The Lebanese Health Ministry said that 9 people, including a woman, were killed in Tayar Deba, while 3 others were killed in Sidon by the Israeli Defense Forces. Reports also suggest that 4 more people were killed in Deir Kanun al-Neher. Amidst all this, Israeli Defense Forces detained 2 suspects for approaching their troops in southern Lebanon. In a statement, the IDF said that the suspects were transferred to Israel for further questioning. However, municipal authorities in southern Lebanon claimed that the 2 detained suspects have been released and returned home. Lebanese national media said that the 2 individuals have been working to pump water when an Israeli patrol stopped them and took them to an unknown location. Meanwhile, Israeli Prime Minister Benjamin Netanyahu has called for peace with Lebanese citizens. Netanyahu said that Israel is at war with Hezbollah and not with Lebanese residents. Furthermore, he also urged Lebanese people to join Israel's fight against Hezbollah.
3: I have a message for you, the people of Lebanon. Israel is not at war with you. We're at war with Hezbollah that has taken your country hostage, that does Iran's bidding, that uses your territory to launch terrorist attacks against Israel. Israel wants peace with you. Seize your future. Join Israel. Build safety and prosperity for all of our children. And once Hezbollah is dismantled, the possibilities are endless, and they are sky high.
0: Hundreds rallied in support of Iran and its allies in southern suburbs of Beirut. Protesters could be seen holding images of Iranian leaders, including the current supreme leader Ayatollah Mujtaba Khamenei and his father and predecessor Ali Khamenei. Demonstrators also held images of deceased Hezbollah chief Hassan Nasrallah and pictures of their relatives killed in the Israeli strikes. Protesters went on to chant slogans in support of Iran and Hezbollah. Protests continued for a second night in Northern Ireland, with crowds gathering as UK authorities accused far-right activists of fueling anger on social media following a brutal stabbing in Belfast. While the main flashpoints from the previous night appeared largely calm, dozens of men clashed with police in one area, hurling rocks and bottles and setting fires in the middle of the road. Police responded by deploying water cannons to disperse the crowd. A wave of anti-immigrant violence has triggered after a man lost an eye and suffered injuries to his face and back in a knife attack. Footage of the stabbing, which showed several people intervening, one wielding a hurling stick, sparked widespread condemnation alongside anger. Numerous accounts on social media shared the footage, urging people to protest against mass immigration into their communities. A 30-year-old Sudanese man, Hadi Alodid, appeared in court on Wednesday, charged with attempted murder and was remanded in custody, and the case was adjourned to 8th of July. The family of Stephen Ogilvie, the victim, appealed for calm and warned against using the terrible tragedy to divide people or fuel hostility. UK Prime Minister Keir Starmer condemned the scene as shocking and completely unacceptable. A day before the horrific Air India 787 crash in Ahmedabad completes a year, a Bloomberg report says that a final report of the probe into the deadly crash is likely to be delayed by 3 months. According to the Bloomberg report, the delay is on account of the analysis of the Boeing 787 plane's engines. A preliminary report released last year revealed that the 787's engine fuel control switches had moved simultaneously from run to cutoff shortly after the plane took off. This starved both engines of fuel, leading to the deadly crash, which killed 260 people. The Bloomberg report says that the final report into the crash will be available.

0: incredible once studies of the engines conclude. The engines are currently in the US for examination. A top source in the Aircraft Accident Bureau investigation has told VEON that 90% of the investigation is complete. Under international civil aviation rules, investigators must release an interim statement on each anniversary of the crash if a thorough final report cannot be published. According to a report by Reuters, investigators are preparing an interim statement which is likely to be released tomorrow. The world's job market is losing steam. So what is really driving the shift? This next report reveals a surprising twist in the global talent race. Take a look as we break down the numbers and what they mean for jobs, businesses, and the global economy.
1: While much of the world is tapping the brakes on hiring, India Inc. is still keeping its foot firmly on the pedal. The country's jobs engine may have downshifted, but it continues to lap its global peers. According to Manpower Group's latest employment outlook survey, India posted a net employment outlook of 48% for the July to September quarter. That is the highest among 42 countries surveyed, even as India's figures fell sharply by 20 percentage points from the previous quarter. The contrast with the rest of the world is striking. Across major economies, employers are grappling with sluggish growth, trade tensions, high borrowing costs, and persistent geopolitical uncertainty. Hiring plans have softened from North America to Europe, with many companies opting for caution over expansion. India, despite its own slowdown, remains an outlier. Its hiring outlook is still nearly twice the global average and comfortably ahead of other leading markets. Yet the latest survey suggests that even the world's hiring heavyweight is beginning to feel the weight of a cooling global economy. Employers are becoming more selective, with concerns about economic conditions now overtaking artificial intelligence as the biggest factor shaping recruitment decisions. The slowdown is particularly visible in technology, a sector that once hired at breakneck speed. As global clients trim spending and AI-driven efficiencies gain traction, Indian tech firms are recalibrating workforce plans. Hiring has become more targeted, with companies focusing on high-value and specialized roles rather than large-scale recruitment drives. Still, several sectors continue to buck the trend. Utilities, financial services, and construction are expected to lead hiring activity, supported by infrastructure investment, urbanization, and domestic demand. The message from the survey is clear. India's hiring market is cooling, but it is cooling from a much higher altitude than the rest of the world. In a global economy where many labor markets are running on fumes, India remains the growth engine, but it is no longer in top tier. Your report beyond World is One.
0: A new report from leading scientists warns that the planet is heating faster than ever, with several key climate indicators showing alarming deterioration. Researchers say human-driven warming is pushing the world closer to critical temperature thresholds, while cuts to climate monitoring programs could make it harder to track the crisis. More than 70 scientists, including contributors to the United Nations Intergovernmental Panel on Climate Change, have released a new assessment showing that global temperatures in 2025 reached approximately 1.39 degrees above pre-industrial levels. The study found that nearly all of that warming was caused by human activities, primarily the burning of fossil fuels and rising greenhouse gas emissions. Scientists say that the world is now rapidly approaching the 1.5 degree Celsius warming limit set during the Paris Climate Agreement. According to the report, human-induced warming could reach the 1.5 degree threshold around 2030.
2: This is something that has been observed for several decades now, meaning that the phenomenon is experiencing a cumulative effect, and clearly, each time we see higher levels of temperature or drought. So yes, it is very worrying. It is probably one of the most worrying things we are facing.
0: Researchers also found that Earth's energy imbalance, the difference between energy entering and leaving the planet,

has doubled in recent decades and is now at a record high. Experts believe this growing imbalance is accelerating global warming and contributing to more extreme climate impacts. Carbon dioxide emissions remains one of the main drivers of climate change and are currently at record levels. Although emissions growth has slowed in some regions, scientists warn that the remaining carbon budget for keeping warming below 1.5 degrees could be exhausted within just 3 years.

0: FIFA President Gianni Infantino defended FIFA's handling of visa-related issues ahead of the World Cup. He also urged fans to chill and relax amid concerns surrounding the tournament. Speaking on the eve of the tournament, Infantino addressed concerns surrounding Somali referee Omar Artin. Artin was barred from entering the United States despite holding a valid visa. U.S. authorities said the referee was denied entry because of alleged links to individuals suspected of involvement with terrorist organizations. Artin's case drew attention to immigration challenges ahead of the tournament. When asked whether visa-related controversies had made him regret selecting the U.S. as one of the host nations, Infantino said he had no regrets. The FIFA president also cited Iran's participation in the tournament as an example of FIFA's efforts to navigate complex political challenges. He said ensuring Iran's involvement despite ongoing geopolitical tensions demonstrated football's power to bring people together.
1: We don't control everything. We try, we will discuss, we will speak, we will see. Maybe sometimes it's good as well to just, you know, chill, relax. We work on everything. We try to solve everything. Sometimes to immediately start screaming and shouting has the opposite effect of finding a solution.
0: Infantino also defended FIFA's ticket pricing following criticism from some supporters. Fans have argued that the cost of attending matches has become very expensive.
1: Let me just say that our entry price, which is $60, is the lowest entry price of any of the American sports in the playoff phases. Our average price, which is below $500, is again the lowest of the American sports. On average, if we take the playoffs, I think we can at least compare the playoffs of an American sport with the World Cup.

0: Global dance icon and recording artist Nora Fatehi has officially released the high-octane music video for Seer Seer. It is her powerhouse collaboration with a French artist for the official FIFA World Cup 2026 album. Stepping inside the center of the world's biggest sporting event, Fatehi has delivered exactly what she promised, an infectious, stadium-ready track built for champions. Featuring a deliberate blend of Moroccan, Canadian, and Indian cultural influences, the electrifying music video is already igniting a global celebration. Reflecting on the creative process, Fatehi shared her exact vision.
1: It definitely needs rhythm, needs a great beat, because we're here to dance and we need to celebrate. And that's it. It needs to be celebratory. When you hear it, you need to feel like it's got this positive celebratory vibe. You're gonna win. You feel like you're winning, or you're gonna win, or you won. You know, it needs to feel, that's the emotion needs to evoke. And when we were sitting in the studio making the song that I'm about to release with FIFA next week, I don't even know if I'm supposed to say any details about it, but what I can say is what we were after was finding an emotion. So the minute you hear that song, it should make you feel like you've conquered the world. It should make you feel motivated. It should be aspirational. That's what it should feel like.
0: Fatehi is set to perform the track during live opening ceremony in Toronto.

Toronto on June 12th. As the U.S. gears up to celebrate its 250th birthday, the U.S. Postal Service has tapped a legend of American fashion to help mark the milestone. The USPS officially debuted American Icons, a collection of 13 commemorations forever stamps, curated entirely by designer Ralph Lauren. The collaboration is historic. It marks the first time the Postal Service has ever invited a single individual to curate a complete official stamp issuance. A statement from Ralph Lauren said, and I quote, "I love America, and these images symbolize the many ideals and aspirations that bind us together. They are the icons of our country, authentic, timeless, and passed down through generations, and reflect the dream of a better life that has always inspired me," unquote. The collection features 12 individual photographs drawn from Lauren's personal archives and inspirations surrounding 13th centerpiece stamp. Each image was chosen to reflect core national ideals like freedom, opportunity, and the pursuit of happiness. The celebration extends beyond standard mail. To accompany the stamp release, Ralph Lauren debuted a limited edition commemorative capsule collection available globally. The fashion line reimagines the 2026 U.S. flag stamp into the brand's iconic American flag sweater alongside a classic polo shirt and a ball cap. Around 120,000 people lined up the streets of Barcelona for the inauguration of the final tower of the world's tallest church. Pope Leo blessed the tower with holy water as a special light show and fireworks dazzled the night sky. Take a look.

Just a reminder to all our viewers across India, the FIFA World Cup kicks off today. The co-host Mexico will take on South Africa in the opening match. Catch all the action live on Unite 8 Sports and stream it digitally on Zee5. So get ready because Pura India Watchega.

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0: From the bustling trading floors of Wall Street to the vibrant exchanges of Asian stock markets, WEON breaks it down for you to make sense of what's happening. 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We bring you all of this and more on World Business Watch.
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0: Where darkness hides behind every corner. Where the truth is stranger than fiction. A show that dives deep into the stories which shock and mystify. The victims, the accused, and the sinister float. Prime Crime is your front row seat to darkness.
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8: The earth is sending distress signals. Wildfires, droughts, and melting glaciers. Can we reverse the damage?

0: Tamil Nadu Chief Minister Vijay is currently in New Delhi for his second official visit. Remember, on his second day in the national capital, Vijay's agenda features high-level government engagements and key meetings. In fact, a short while back, Vijay was seen leaving from the Tamil Nadu Bhavan in New Delhi. He attended the 11th Governing Council meeting of the Niti Aayog, chaired by Prime Minister Narendra Modi. The Niti Aayog meet was attended by all first-time chief ministers, including Telangana Chief Minister Revanth Reddy and the Karnataka Chief Minister D.K. Shivkumar. The key focus of this meeting is to frame a strategy for inclusive human development. It is aimed at achieving the goal of a developed India by 2047 and to ensure that its benefits reach every citizen. Vijay attended this meeting following a packed first day in Delhi, where he met with prominent national leaders, including PM Modi, Union Home Minister Amit Shah and President Draupadi Murmu at the Rashtrapati Bhavan. He also held discussions with top Congress party leaders, including Rahul and Sonia Gandhi. Now, through these meetings, Vijay sought to address key Tamil Nadu state issues as well as ask for central assistance to address them. And Beyond's principal correspondent Siddharth MP has sent us this report from Chennai. Take a look.
1: It's been a month since the new government headed by Chief Minister Vijay in Tamil Nadu assumed office. Right now, Chief Minister Vijay is on his second official visit to national capital New Delhi. Yesterday, Chief Minister Vijay met Indian President Draupadi Murmu and Vice President C.P. Radhakrishnan at their respective official residences. In fact, during his first official visit, he could only meet the Prime Minister and Finance Minister, and the meetings with the President and Vice President could not take place, which is why he's meeting them this time. And also, crucially, he met his ally Congress party. He met the leaders Rahul Gandhi and Sonia Gandhi. In fact, the Congress party is crucial for Vijay's government in Tamil Nadu because they are a key ally. And let's also remember that for the Congress, the TVK government headed by Vijay matters a lot because courtesy of the TVK government, the Congress has got two ministers in the Tamil Nadu cabinet after a gap of six decades. Today, Chief Minister Vijay will be taking part in the meeting chaired by Prime Minister Modi. He's in fact taking part in that meeting where he's expected to raise demands pertaining to developmental projects and financial allocations for Tamil Nadu. Last time as well, when he met the Prime Minister and Finance Minister, he had made certain demands pertaining to developmental projects for Tamil Nadu. From Chennai, Siddharth MP, Beyond World as well.
0: Moving on, Andhra Pradesh Minister Nara Lokesh entered into a heated exchange with trade union leaders during his interaction with the families of the nine workers who died in a blast at the Visakhapatnam steel plant on the 8th of June. Leaders from the Communist Party of India raised slogans demanding a compensation of 1 crore rupees when Nara Lokesh arrived at Vizag's King George Hospital. The CPI leaders demanded permanent jobs for family members of the victims. Nara Lokesh responded by saying that the centre has announced a package of 25 lakh rupees and long-standing support to the families of the deceased. The CPI leaders also raised concerns over alleged safety lapses, negligence and privatisation at the steel plant. Nara Lokesh then said that he had come to the hospital to interact with the bereaved families and not to engage in political discussions. He also said that both the union and the state NDA government played a role in preventing the privatization of the steel plant through a major central package. And a correspondent, Sri Charan Sharma, has sent us this report from Hyderabad. Take a look.
2: A tense exchange broke out at King George Hospital in Visakhapatnam when Andhra Pradesh Minister Nara Lokesh met families of the nine workers killed in the steel plant blast. CPI leaders confronted Lokesh and reportedly demanded rupees 1 crore compensation and permanent jobs for the victims' families. Meanwhile, Lokesh promised a relief of 25 lakh rupees and assured state support to the bereaved families. The incident raised concerns over safety lapses, negligence and alleged privatization, widely cited as a reasons behind the fire tragedy. Sri Charan reporting, Beyond World is One, Hyderabad.
0: With that, let's quickly get you some other stories that are making headlines across India. After a minor fire broke out at the Tamil Nadu house on Kautilya Marg in New Delhi's Chanakyapuri, where Tamil Nadu Chief Minister Vijay is staying during his three-day visit, the incident occurred shortly after Vijay left the guest house for a high-profile Niti Aayog meeting. A major fire broke out at a cardboard storage and recycling unit in Chennai's Ranipet, triggering panic in the area. The blaze is suspected to have been caused by an electrical short circuit at a private facility storing cardboard and chemical boxes. Highly combustible materials fueled the rapid spread of the fire. Locals alerted the authorities, following which more than five fire tenders were rushed to the spot.

An accident has taken place in Kochi. A lorry lost control and crashed through the concrete side railing of a bridge. This accident took place while the heavily loaded vehicle was travelling from Willingdon Island. According to the police, the driver swerved sharply while attempting to avoid a collision with an incoming vehicle. No casualties have been reported. Mumbai-based Rajit Dev has made history as the first Indian and Malayali to choreograph an official FIFA World Cup anthem. Rajit Dev's number is one of the 18 songs featured on the official FIFA World Cup album. It is set to be played at the opening ceremony. The surrounding Paidi, Ram Charan and Janhvi Kapoor's sports action drama movie continues to hold its ground at the box office. The film has slowed down after a strong opening week, but remember, it is still inching closer to the $21 million mark in India. As per reports, Paidi earned around $1.13 million net in India on day six from 7,554 shows. Now, this takes its total India net collection to nearly $21 million. Overseas, the film has pushed its international total to $5.6 million. With that, Paidi has collected roughly $30.5 million worldwide so far. The film has also been at the center of a controversy, remember, over the portrayal of Janhvi Kapoor's character. A section of the viewers criticized some scenes and camera angles, alleging that the actor

was objectified and that her character lacked depth. Following the backlash, director Buchi Babu Sana acknowledged the criticism and said that certain scenes would be revised in later versions of the film. Now, written and directed by Buchi Babu Sana, Peddi also features Shiva Rajkumar, Divyendu Sharma and Jagpati Babu in pivotal roles. Set in rural Andhra Pradesh in the 1980s, the story follows a spirited young villager who brings his community together through sports as they take on a powerful rival to protect their pride and identity.

0: Thanks for staying with me on. Let's get you global updates now. The Canadian High Commissioner to India, Christopher Kuta, has hailed the Canada-India bilateral ties as it at its best moment ever. Speaking in an exclusive conversation with Beyond Sidhan Sibbal, Kuta cited major advancements in energy and security cooperation between India and Canada. In fact, he said that Ottawa is confident of closing the free trade agreement with New Delhi by this year. Both sides have also set a deadline of doubling trade by 2030.
1: The two prime ministers agreed that this year we would conclude the free trade agreement, which we're calling the Comprehensive Economic Partnership Agreement, or CEPA. We also have a deadline of doubling trade by 2030, which the CEPA will, of course, help to push forward. So we're pretty ambitious.
0: The Canadian High Commissioner also said that Ottawa is now moving from being a provider of energy to the US to energy provider for Asia and Europe, particularly India. According to Kuta, India-Canada Energy Partnership will span across oil, LNG, LPG and nuclear energy.
1: The difference today is that we're moving from being a provider of energy to the United States to a provider of energy to Asia, to Europe, and particularly India. So you mentioned, I think, or you were referring to the uranium deal, the Cameco deal, which was announced during the Prime Minister's visit. But we've also looked at oil, and I think we've begun to sell some oil. We are very close on other areas like LNG and LPG. But we also have a suite of green energy sources as well. We're very advanced in carbon capture, for example. We're building batteries for EVs in Canada. Now, many of these areas we haven't yet touched, but we are talking about that.
0: Meanwhile, speaking on India's concerns over extremist elements finding refuge in Canada, Kuta said that both sides have re-established trust and security agencies are in constant touch with each other to avoid problems in the future. He's also assured that Ottawa will take serious steps wherever there is criminal activity.
1: There was a recognition that there are some people who are extremists and who do go beyond the rules. And I think there was a fresh recognition there that some of those, we're taking a more serious look at. So I think we're coming closer to a convergence in how we see that problem. But in no way does Canada back groups that are extremists or that are criminal, and we are acting against those.
0: Moving on, Colombian President Gustavo Petro has stoked a controversy, drawing comparisons to Nazism while discussing current international issues, including the war in Gaza, at the United Nations Security Council. His comments came days after he posted Hail Hitler in response to an op-ed supporting right-wing candidate Abelardo de la Esperella ahead of the 21st of June presidential runoff. Now, the post had drawn widespread condemnation from around the world.
2: That's what makes missiles rain down on peoples, on babies. 20,000 people have been killed in Gaza. Those numbers cannot be hidden. No political or economic interest can conceal that fact. And that is the real red thread of what I'm going to say here, which we're going back to the era of the Nazis.
0: Israel's ambassador to the UN, Danny Dannon, meanwhile responded with a sharply worded statement condemning both Petro's remarks and the broader use of Nazi analysis.

0: technologies in contemporary political discourse. He also lambasted UN for providing a platform for what he described as inflammatory rhetoric. Dannon had demanded Petro apologize for the Hail Hitler post before appearing at the UN. The post had drawn condemnation from a coalition of 24 lawmakers representing 14 Latin American nations, signing a joint declaration denouncing the post. It stated that symbols of Nazi ideology have no place in democratic discourse and should be used as a rhetorical tool to discredit political opponents. Petro subsequently had defended his post, claiming that his use of the Nazi salute was meant as a critique of the op-ed's messaging, which he characterized as containing fascist phrases. Elon Musk is facing criticism in the UK over his posts on X following violent unrest in Belfast in Northern Ireland. This comes a week after British Prime Minister Keir Starmer publicly called Musk out for interfering in British politics, trying to whip up division.
1: Look, we need to also assert who we are as a country, because Musk again has been interfering in our politics in the last few days, trying to whip up division. That is not who we are in Britain.
0: Elon Musk has posted over 100 times over the past fortnight about incidents in the UK. His latest posts follow a knife attack in Belfast on Monday this week, in which a man lost an eye after being stabbed multiple times. Widespread anti-immigrant violence erupted the following day. A 30-year-old Sudanese man has been charged with attempted murder over this incident. The police and community leaders have since urged calm amid fears of further disorder. Labour figures have accused social media platforms of contributing to these tensions. Party chair Anna Turley suggested Musk was among those inflaming divisions. Elon Musk has shared posts highlighting locations where protests could take place. The tech magnate has voiced and amplified anti-immigration views following the attack. Musk has rejected criticism of his actions, meanwhile, and he's argued that immigration policy was the underlying cause of these tensions. In fact, in one of his posts, Musk wrote, and I quote him, "Murderous migrants beheading innocent people in their hometown is what's making people angry, not social media." Concern has also grown over the role of social media in spreading images of the attack and fueling anger in the aftermath. Some ethnic minority communities were targeted during the unrest, which included arson attacks and road blockades. But despite the criticism, X is unlikely to face immediate action. The government's proposal to strengthen the Online Safety Act that will mandate faster removal of harmful content during riots and other emergencies is not expected to take effect until at least mid-July this year. Meanwhile, Ofcom is still awaiting a compliance report from X, which is not due for at least 2 months. Until then, any formal action against the platform appears unlikely. Moving on, the credit card balances of American households has surged 63% in just 5 years. The total outstanding debt now stands at $1.25 trillion, which is up from $770 billion at the pandemic low in 2021. This is not a blip. It is a structural collapse of household financial resilience. Credit card balances hit a fresh record in the December quarter last year, rising to $1.28 trillion. That is the highest since the New York Fed began tracking this data in 1999. The headline number masks a deeper crisis. The average American household now carries $11,303 in credit card debt, which is just below the 2007 pre-financial crisis record. The political context matters here. Under the first year of the Trump administration alone, total credit card debt grew by $40 billion, or 3.6%. Tariffs are accelerating this pain. Consumer net sentiment dropped 32% in May, with tariffs emerging as the second biggest concern after inflation. The sentiment signals are alarming as well. A record 55% of Americans say that their financial situation is getting worse now, which is higher than at any point in the past 25 years, surpassing even pandemic era and Great Recession lows. Wages rose at 3.4% annually in May, but inflation ran at 3.8%. That means real purchasing power is actively shrinking. 28% of Americans are now worried about making minimum credit card payments, up 11 percentage points from 2021. Americans are borrowing to survive. When debt replaces income as a consumption engine, the economy is running on borrowed time. Let's get you updates from the world of entertainment now. In a move that brings two of modern Hollywood's most lucrative forces, billionaire pop phenomena Taylor Swift has officially joined the billion-dollar Toy Story franchisee. As Hollywood continues its post-pandemic struggle to recapture the consistent blockbuster magic of the 2010s, this unprecedented collaboration could be the jolt that the industry desperately needs. Taylor Swift debuted her new original song, I Knew It, I Knew You, performing it live on piano at the Toy Story 5 premiere in Los Angeles. The track, which is written from the perspective of the beloved cowgirl Jessie, marks Swift's formal entry into Pixar's legendary cinematic universe. Now, to understand the magnitude of this crossover, one must look at the sheer economic gravity of both entities. Taylor Swift is no longer just a musician. She is an economy herself. Her record-breaking Eras tour generated over $2 billion in ticket sales, famously boosting the global economy by an estimated $4.6 billion. She holds a net worth of roughly $1.6 billion, built largely on her fiercely loyal fan base. On the other side sits Toy Story. Since its groundbreaking debut in 1995, the franchisee has consistently shattered box office records. Toy Story 3 and Toy Story 4 both sailed past the $1 billion mark globally. The alliance is about much more than a catchy end credits tune. Remember, it highlights a massive structural shift in how Hollywood guarantees a hit. Before the pandemic, the theatrical box office was a well-oiled machine. In 2019, an astounding 9 films grossed over $1 billion worldwide. But in recent years, that number has plummeted. In fact, post-pandemic, studios are thrilled if they manage to deliver $2 or $3 billion hits across an entire calendar year. By bringing Taylor Swift into the fold, Disney and Pixar aren't just buying a song. They're securing the world's most powerful marketing engine. When Swift's Eras Tour concert film theaters had hit theaters, it bypassed traditional studio marketing entirely, relying solely on her social media reach and still open to nearly $100 million in a single weekend. By tapping into her fiercely devoted Swifties, Disney virtually guarantees Toy Story 5 will dominate cultural conversation, turning an already anticipated sequel into a mandatory cross-demographic event. Now, in an era of rampant internet leaks, keeping Taylor Swift's involvement a secret required covert operations worthy of Buzz Lightyear himself. As Toy Story 5 prepares to hit theaters globally on the 19th of June, the industry is watching closely. The partnership between a billion-dollar pop icon and a billion-dollar animation titan isn't just a win for Hollywood studio. It may be the blueprint that Hollywood needs to consistently pack theaters once again. In other news, scientists are warning that one of the world's rarest great apes has suffered a devastating blow from climate change. A new study published in the journal Current Biology says that climate-fueled landslides on Indonesia's Sumatra Island killed dozens of critically endangered Tapa Nuli orangutans, pushing the species even closer to extinction. Researchers estimate that at least 58 Tapa Nuli orangutans died during massive floods and landslides triggered by Cyclone Senyar in November last year. The deaths represent nearly one in every 10 Tapa Nuli orangutans known to exist in the wild. With fewer than 800 of them now remaining, conservationists say the loss is a major setback for the species, which has only officially classified as a distinct orangutan species in 2017.
2: So this Tapa Nuli orangutan is a critically endangered great ape. It only occurs in the Batang Toru region at the moment, but it used to occur like 100 or 150 years ago in a much larger area. So the area where we look at is really our last refuge, if you like. And the reason that it's only there is because of the historical deforestation, historical killing by and hunting by people, combined with a very slow life history.
0: Cyclone Xenia affected about 8,300 hectares of forest, more than 11% of the area. It killed more than 1,000 people. Now, scientists say that climate change and decades of deforestation have created a dangerous combination for wildlife in the region. Environmental groups say that widespread forest loss has also left Sumatra's hilly terrain increasingly vulnerable to disaster. Moving on, rising global temperatures are drastically changing India's weather patterns. Consequently, a new study now reveals that monsoon humidity will significantly prolong dangerous uncompensable heat stress, or UHS, across the country. Findings published in the journal American Physical Union reveal that UHS will surge between July till October. But first, let's understand what UHS really is. Uncompensable heat stress occurs when the human body cannot cool itself down. Under normal circumstances, sweating regulates our internal temperature. However, extreme humidity prevents sweat evaporation in these conditions, and consequently, a sustained accumulation of heat can lead to severe organ failure or even death. The study shows that over the period of 1979 to 2021, UHS has become more frequent and it is affecting significantly more areas across India. Meanwhile, researchers from the Indian Institute of Technology, Gandhinagar, and Stanford and Purdue universities in the US said that long-lasting UHS is on the rise across both summer and monsoon. According to the university researchers, it poses critical challenges to public health, labor productivity, and climate resilience in densely populated and vulnerable regions. Researchers have also found that the monsoon season primarily experiences humid UHS within a narrower air temperature range between 35 and 38 degrees Celsius. The Gangetic Plain, northwestern India, and eastern coastal regions have been identified as hot spots that experience UHS primarily during the summer season. And with that, it's a wrap on this broadcast. But before we go, just a quick reminder to all our viewers across India. The FIFA World Cup kicks off today. The co-host Mexico will take on South Africa in the opening match today. You can catch all the action live on Unite 8 Sports and stream it digitally on Z5. So get ready, because Pura India, watchega.

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1: The Earth is sending distress signals. 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Climate Tracker on We on World is One.
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0: Proceed to darkness. From the bustling trading floors of Wall Street to the vibrant exchanges of Asian stock markets, we on Breaks It Down for you to make sense of what's happening. As we reveal the key factors behind events, strategic battles, and the game-changing business decisions that shape the world. We bring you all of this and more on World Business Watch. 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
0: breaking news. 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

Hello and welcome. You're watching Beyond World is One. I am Ridham Sharma. The headlines first. Three Indian seafarers, initially reported missing, have died after a vessel was attacked by US forces near the coast of Oman. New Delhi lodges a strong protest with the American side. The Kremlin calls on the United States and Iran to restart peace talks and said the new strikes in their war would be bad for the world economy.

According to Reuters poll, few Americans, including only a third of Republicans, approve of President Trump's plan to hold mixed martial arts cage matches at the White House on Sunday to celebrate U.S. history.

Russia has lifted its ban on the popular gaming platform Roblox after tens of thousands of children and parents sent letters complaining about the measure.

The World Cup kicks off with co-host Mexico taking on South Africa in the Estadio Azteca in the Mexico City, launching a sprawling tournament of 48 teams that will last nearly 6 weeks and generate a projected $13 billion. Tensions in West Asia spook investors, leading to more weakness in equities and forex markets. The Sensex sheds over 600 points from the day's highs, closes below 74,000 points.

After days of insisting that a deal is within reach, U.S. President Donald Trump has dramatically escalated the pressure on Tehran. Trump now says Iran is stalling negotiations and must pay the price. His message is blunt: sign a deal or face military action. For a second consecutive day, Trump ordered strikes on multiple Iranian targets, signaling that Washington is prepared to back its demands with force. The American leader accused Tehran of playing us

0: for suckers, arguing that Iran has used diplomacy as a tactic to buy time.
1: They've taken too long to get to a deal. I want to make sure I quote you correctly. You said that now they will have to pay the price. Yeah. What did you mean by that specifically?
2: Well, we're going to be attacking them, very hard. They should sign their deal. It's a good deal. It doesn't give them the right to have a nuclear weapon. In fact, it totally prohibits them from ever having a nuclear weapon. And it was just tap, tap, tap. I don't know what they're doing.
0: Trump also played down the threat of Iran tightening control over the Strait of Hormuz, claiming that he greenlit a plan to secretly move oil tankers through the Strait of Hormuz over concerns of higher cost and increasing inflation.
2: You know what I really love? I love the inflation. You know why? Because as soon as this war is over, you know, I can say it now, something you didn't know. You know, we've been taking out millions of barrels of oil. Nobody knows it. You know who doesn't know about it? Iran, until right now. We took out the other night 22 ships, late at night with no lights, because they don't have any radar, because we blasted the crap out of it.
0: His Secretary of War, Pete Hegseth, reinforced the threat. Hegseth warned that Washington was sending an unmistakable message to Iran's leadership. He said, and I quote, "If we need to negotiate with bombs, we will negotiate with bombs."
3: Because Iran has a chance to make a good deal, a great deal, to codify what they said they've been willing to do, and they haven't been willing to do it. So, as President Trump said, they've been tap, tap, tapping. You can see when someone's trying to tap, tap, tap on a deal. Instead, they're going to have tap, tap, tap bombs dropping on key facilities in Iran from the United States of America.
0: The combination of threats and military strikes suggests that Trump administration is attempting to rewrite the terms of diplomacy through overwhelming pressure. The latest American gambit aims to reset terms for diplomacy via military might. But will punishing strikes force Tehran to capitulate? So far, the evidence points in the opposite direction. The intensified military pressure has tended to harden Iran's position rather than break it. This time also, Tehran has vowed retaliation, launched attacks against targets in the Gulf, and claimed to have shut down the strategically vital Strait of Hormuz. We earlier talked to Pyotr Kurzin. He's a former World Bank official, economist, geopolitical and international policy professor, and the host of the Global Gambit. Here's what he had to say.
4: Both are trying to understand the other's intentions, priorities. China is obviously very well aware of Iran, and that is probably at the top of the agenda for immediate need to be sort of resolved in some way. America knows they can't do anything without China, and China knows nothing could happen without the US, and both are very reliant on the impact on the Hormuz Strait for different reasons. But I think this is going to be more mutual agreement over things like AI, semiconductors, critical minerals, broader trade and tariffs, of course, Taiwan, and supply chains. It's more about taking each individual item and trying to find a way to mitigate any uncontrolled escalation, which is what both sides want to avoid.
0: The U.S. has blocked a joint bid by Pakistan and China to designate the Balochistan Liberation Army, BLA, and the Mujahid Brigade as a terrorist entity under the UNSC terrorist sanctions regime at the United Nations Security Council. The U.S., alongside other permanent veto-wielding members of the Security Council, France and UK, have blocked the bid this month. Washington said that it did not find any evidence linking the BLA and the Mujahid Brigade to ISIL or Al-Qaeda under the UN sanctions 1267 regime. The U.S. has designated the Balochistan Liberation Army and its ally Mujahid Brigade as a foreign terrorist organization. The U.S. State Department added that Mujahid Brigade as an alias to BLA under the specially designated Global Terrorist SDTGT designation. Back in September last year, Pakistan and China submitted a joint bid to the UNSC to blacklist the BLA and the Mujahid Brigade under the Council's 1267 Al-Qaeda Sanctions Committee. Pakistan's permanent representative to the UN said that several terror entities, including the BLA, and the Majid Brigade operate from Afghan sanctuaries. He also added that 60 terror camps serve as hubs for enabling cross-border infiltration and attacks. Pakistan currently sits in the 15-nation Security Council as a non-permanent member. China, on the other hand, is a veto-wielding permanent member of the United Nations Security Council. In the past, China managed to block several bid proposals made by India and its partners to designate Pakistan-based terrorists and terror entities under the UNSC's 1267 Al-Qaeda Sanctions Committee regime. The UNSC 1267 terrorist sanctions regime is a binding international framework established by the UN Security Council targeting individuals and entities associated with ISIL and Al-Qaeda. The 1267 Sanctions Committee mandates all member nations impose three core measures on listed targets, namely assets freeze, travel ban, and arms embargo. Under asset freeze, all states are required to freeze funds and financial assets of designated individuals and entities without delay. The sanctions also prevent designated individuals from entering or transiting through territories of all member states. Furthermore, the UN sanctions also prohibit the direct or indirect supply, sale or transfer of all types of weapons, military equipment and related assistance to listed targets.

0: News coming in from the UK, UK Defence Secretary John Healey has resigned. Healey resigned citing a dispute over defence spending amid mounting tensions over the delayed defence investment plan. In a letter to PM Starmer, Healey wrote, and I quote, "You have been unable and the Treasury has been unable to commit the resources that the nation needs to defend the country at the time of rising threats." UK's defence and finance ministries have been locked in talks for months over how to meet rising demands to expand military spending, delaying Britain's defence investment plan since last year. The defence investment plan has been repeatedly delayed ahead of the NATO summit starting July 7th, with pressure mounting on the government over financing options, including tax rises, borrowing or departmental cuts. Previously, West Reading resigned as the UK's health secretary, citing a loss of confidence in Prime Minister Keir Starmer's leadership. The Prime Minister expressed disappointment over West Reading's departure, but maintained that the government must focus on delivering its promises. Moving on, Washington has been ramping up pressure against Cuba with sanctions and a crippling oil blockade. In the latest, Secretary of War Pete Hegseth visited the U.S. military base at Guantanamo Bay in Cuba. He warned the island nation against acquiring weapons that could threaten the United States. The move, he said, would invite a confrontation Havana could not withstand.
1: Lies with the government of Cuba to try to procure or get access to the kinds of weapons that could reach this base or the American homeland. They would be inviting the kind of confrontation not only do they not want, but they could not stand.
0: Hegseth's visit is the latest high-profile trip to Cuba by a senior American official as President Donald Trump steps up pressure on Havana. The Pentagon chief also told service members to expect news soon regarding Venezuela and U.S. efforts to counter what he called terrorist groups involved in drug trafficking. During his visit, Hegseth also joined service members at Naval Station Guantanamo Bay for a morning physical training PT session. The base is part of U.S. Southern Command and serves as a centerpiece for U.S. regional security in the Caribbean. It is home to about 3,000 U.S. military personnel and the Guantanamo Bay detention camp. Speaking to the troops, he said he still hoped for a positive relationship with Cuba.
1: No enemies, we seek no foes, we're a great friend, and we hope soon we can be a friend of the leadership of the government of Cuba. For now, let's see what happens.
0: Speaking to reporters in Tampa, Hegseth said that the military has various options for the president if he greenlights military intervention in Cuba.
2: All those options are on the table. The president expects us to be strong and resolute with the way that we respond and bring firepower, and we will certainly do that if need be. So
0: Hegseth's comments come as Trump has previously warned that Cuba is next following a U.S. military raid in January that captured former Venezuelan President Nicolas Maduro. Trump has also ordered a punishing oil embargo on the island nation, while 95-year-old former Cuban President Raul Castro faces federal murder charges if ever brought to the United States. Meanwhile, Cubans have been exhausted as they endure days of power shortages. A power shortage hit 68% of Cuba on Wednesday. This was one of the worst days since the United States imposed an energy blockade on the island. The constant outages, which can last more than 20 hours a day, are driving many to a breaking point. U.S. President Donald Trump is set to celebrate his 80th birthday with a grand UFC event at the White House. But despite earlier buzz about a star-studded guest list, several big celebrity names are reportedly planning to give the event a miss. Trump's much-talked-about UFC birthday celebration is shaping up to be more of a family affair than a Hollywood gathering. The guest list released by the White House includes First Lady Melania Trump, daughter Ivanka Trump, sons Eric Trump and Donald Trump Jr., along with other close family members and longtime political allies. White House Press Secretary Caroline Leavitt is also expected to attend. However, many of the celebrity names that were previously linked to the event are notably absent. UFC President Dana White had earlier suggested that invitations were sent to stars including Adam Sandler, Tom Brady, Guy Ritchie, Jared Leto, Dwayne Johnson, and others. But reports suggest many of those celebrities will not be attending. A source close to Dwayne Johnson reportedly confirmed his absence, while others are also said to be staying away from the event. Director and actor Jon Favreau, who has been linked to the guest list, declined to comment on reports that he received an invitation. The celebrity no-shows come amid challenges for Trump's broader America 250 celebrations, with reports that several performers pulled out of related
3: events. What was Tulsi Gabbard doing at an election center?
0: Responding to the criticism, Trump dismissed the importance of celebrity appearances, saying he would rather focus on holding a rally than depend on entertainers. Despite a lack of Hollywood stars, preparations for the event remain massive. The White House South Lawn has been converted into a temporary fight arena featuring an octagon, a stadium lighting, and grandstand seating.
4: She's working very hard on trying to keep the election safe. And no, I'm not.
0: India's Supreme Court has recognized homemakers as nation builders and ruled that the loss of domestic care services provided by them must be treated as a separate head of compensation. A bench comprising Justices Sanjay Karol and N. Koteshwar Singh observed that homemakers contribute not only to their families but also to society and nation building through their invaluable domestic and caring roles. The bench said that the contribution of homemakers cannot be measured merely through conventional labor market standards. The court ruled that the loss of domestic care services provided by a homemaker must be recognized as a distinct and compensable head of damages. It fixed a minimum notional income of 30,000 rupees per month for assessing such loss. The observations arose from a motor accident claim involving the death of a homemaker in Punjab. The court noted that compensation cases often undervalue the services rendered by homemakers by equating them with minimum wage workers.

The 2026 FIFA World Cup will see the introduction of an AI-enabled match ball called the Trionda, developed by Adidas to combine sports technology with real-time data tracking. The new ball comes equipped with a built-in 500Hz motion sensor designed to track every touch, movement and spin of the ball in real time. This data is transmitted to match officials, helping speed up decisions on offsides, handballs and other key incidents. The ball uses connected ball technology and can even be charged before matches to power its internal sensors. The system works alongside pitch-side sensors and player tracking technology, creating a full 3D view of the match action for officials. FIFA says the aim is to reduce controversial decisions and improve accuracy. Following years of debate over VAR calls in major tournaments, the Trionda also features a new panel designed with advanced texturing, built to stabilize flight and reduce the unpredictable behavior seen in earlier balls like the Jabulani. The ball also carries symbols representing the three host nations, Canada, Mexico, and the US, marking the first triple-hosted World Cup.

We have some breaking news coming in. The U.S. Central Command has admitted to attacking a third ship with Indian crew members, the MT Jalveer. Reports say there were 20 Indian crew members on board the Guinea-Bissau-flagged bitumen tanker. The Indian Embassy in Oman coordinated the evacuation of the crew to Shinar's port with the Royal Oman Navy. CENTCOM says that the MT Jalveer was trying to transport oil from Iran through the Gulf of Oman. American aircraft fired two Hellfire missiles into the ship's engine room. The MT Jalveer is the third ship with Indian crew members that the U.S. has attacked in 4 days. American sources also attacked the MT Merivex, which had 24 Indian crew members, and the MT Setebello, which also had 24 Indian nationals on board. The attack on the Setebello killed three of the Indian crew members. New Delhi registered its protest after summoning an American envoy to hand over a demarche. The U.S. Central Command has admitted to attacking a third ship with Indian crew members, the MT Jalveer. Reports say there were 20 Indian crew members on board the Guinea-Bissau-flagged bitumen tanker. The Indian Embassy in Oman coordinated the evacuation of the crew to Shinar's port with the Royal Oman Navy. CENTCOM says that the MT Jalveer was trying to transport oil from Iran through the Gulf of Oman. American aircraft fired two Hellfire missiles into the ship's engine room. The MT Jalveer is the third ship with Indian crew members that the U.S. has attacked in 4 days. American forces also attacked the MT Merivex, which had 24 Indian crew members, and the MT Setebello, which also had 24 Indian nationals on board. The attack on the Setebello killed three of the Indian crew members. New Delhi registered its protest after summoning an American envoy to hand over a demarche.

And now let's get you the latest updates from the world of entertainment. The Academy of Motion Picture Arts and Sciences has announced that acting legend Glenn Close and visionary director Ridley Scott will be awarded honorary Oscars at the 17th Governors Awards on November 15, 2026. Close, an 8-time Oscar nominee, and Scott, a 4-time nominee, are being officially recognized for their lifetime contributions. Chris and Martina, The Final Set, a deeply personal documentary examining the legendary rivalry and profound friendship between tennis icons Chris Evert and Martina Navratilova, had its world premiere at the Tribeca Film Festival. The film offers an intimate look at the two tennis titans whose careers defined an era of the sport. The project highlights how their decades-long relationship has evolved from fierce competitors to an unbreakable bond. The first trailer for The Social Reckoning, Aaron Sorkin's highly anticipated companion piece to 2010's The Social Network, has arrived. Sorkin's return as both writer and director, but the role of Meta CEO Mark Zuckerberg has been recast. Emmy winner Jeremy Strong is now portraying an older and more corporate Zuckerberg.

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1: And your occupation?
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3: I run classifiers on political groups where 30% of content hits multiple risk factors.
4: Hang on, I don't understand what you're saying.
3: Aren't you a tech reporter?
4: Ish.
3: Ish?
5: These guys are counting on the next round of congressional testimony to make you likable, Mark.
0: Just a reminder to all our viewers across India, the FIFA World Cup kicks off today. The co-host Mexico will take on South Africa in the opening match. Catch all the active live on United Sports and stream it digitally on Zee5. So get ready, because Pura India Watchega.

0: From the bustling trading floors of Wall Street to the vibrant exchanges of Asian stock markets, Weon breaks it down for you to make sense of what's happening. As we reveal the key factors behind events, strategic battles, and the game-changing business decisions that shape the world. We bring you all of this and more on World Business Watch.
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0: Where darkness hides behind every corner. Where the truth is stranger than fiction. A show that dives deep into the stories which shock and mystify. The victims, the accused, and the sinister plot. Prime Crime is your front row seat to darkness.
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6: The earth is sending distress signals. Wildfires, droughts, and melting glaciers. Can we reverse the damage? Explore the harrowing effects of climate change. It's a wake-up call, global emergency. Climate Tracker on Weon World is One.
0: From the bustling trading floors of Wall Street to the vibrant exchanges of Asian stock markets,

0: we unbreak the Dome for you to make sense of what's happening. As we reveal the key factors behind events, strategic battles, and the game-changing business decisions that shape the world. We bring you all of this and more on World Business Watch.
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4: 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Where the truth

Welcome back. Thank you for staying with us. You're watching Business Insights, where we delve deep into the economy, markets and trade, as well as much more regarding business. Let's start with the top headlines. Tensions in West Asia spook investors, leading to more weakness in equities and forex markets. The Sensex sheds over 600 points from the day's highs, closes below 74,000 points.

Crude oil slides over 1% despite tensions in West Asia. Analysts say markets have priced in the impact of the conflict. Brent stabilizes around $92 a barrel. US oil slips below $90.

Gold trades near a six-month low as Citi cuts forecast. The yellow metal trades just above $4,100 per ounce. Silver slides more sharply, trades around $63 an ounce.

Crypto market rebounds from recent lows. Bitcoin rises around 2% to trade above $63,000. Altcoins slide further. Ether trades above $600 per token.

0: Well, U.S. inflation hit 4.2% in May, a three-year high. Now, President Trump's response, he says, I love it.
1: Are you concerned, Mr. President, about the latest inflation number which came out this morning? Could that be a headwind?
2: No, I love it. The numbers were great.
0: That is not a spin, but an odd strategy. Now, speaking in the Oval Office, Trump said inflation will come down like a rock the moment the U.S. war with Iran ends. His logic? The pain is temporary. The gain in terms of control of Iranian oil is permanent. Trump revealed the U.S. has been moving millions of barrels of Iranian oil through the Strait of Hormuz, secretly claiming 22 ships moved last night alone. That is a significant disclosure. It confirms an active, covert energy operation running parallel to the military campaign.
2: You know what I really love? I love the inflation. You know why? Because as soon as this war is over, you know, I can say it now, something you didn't know. Do you know we've been taking out millions of barrels of oil? Nobody knows it. You know who doesn't know about it? Iran, until right now. We took out the other night 22 ships, late at night with no lights, because they don't have any radar, because we blasted the crap out of it. We took out, that's why oil's $85 a barrel.
0: Well, the numbers tell a harder story. Core inflation, which strips out food and energy, sits at 2.9%. While that appears manageable, headline inflation, which is driven by fuel costs, it is what households actually feel. Energy and food prices have surged since the Iran war began, placing real financial pressure on American families. Inflation is now at its steepest since 2023. The government's own energy data undermines Trump's optimism. Well, the U.S. Energy Information Administration now predicts average retail gas at $3.64 per gallon in 2027, up sharply from its January forecast of $2.95. The political risk is real. Congressional Republicans privately fear consumer anger over rising prices will cost them their slim majorities in the November midterms. For new Fed Chair Kevin Warsh, Trump's embrace of inflation may offer unexpected breathing room, reducing presidential pressure to cut interest rates prematurely. Trump is betting that winning the Iran war buys him an economic reset, but that bet is unproven. And the timeline is undefined. As a result, American consumers are paying the price right now.

0: But four big tech US companies, and one number, $675 billion. That is a historic signal on what will control commerce in the next phase of the global economy. Google, Amazon, Microsoft, and Meta, they're all set to spend that combined sum on data centers and AI infrastructure. At 2.1% of US GDP, that is not just a corporate spending cycle, but a structural transformation of the American economy, one that historians will compare to the railroad boom of the 1850s. And in some key metrics, the latest AI spend already surpasses railroad expenditure. The railroad parallel is revealing rail networks created physical corridors of commerce, and whoever built them controlled trade for decades. AI infrastructure, now it is doing the same for data and computers. Control the infrastructure and control the intelligence layer. That is the strategic logic driving these commitments. But look closer at the numbers. These four firms are essentially financing a new national grid, not for electricity, but for intelligence. The demand is insatiable. Every AI model, every large language system, every autonomous agent needs computers. Chips, cooling systems, fiber cables, and land. The supply chain for this build-out runs from Taiwan's TSMC to Texas power grids. But there are risks on the table. Power consumption is soaring. Grid operations are under pressure. Water usage at cooling facilities is drawing regulatory scrutiny. And the capital expenditure cycle, if AI monetization disappoints, it could trigger a brutal correction echoing dot-com excess. Geopolitically, the stakes are higher. Washington is watching China's own AI infrastructure push with alarm. This $670 billion spend is partly market-driven, but it is also a strategic signal. The U.S. is betting that private capital, not the state, can win the AI arms race. The railroad barons shaped the 19th century, and now who controls the compute also controls the future. The world's job market is losing steam, so what's really driving the shift? That's the question, and this next report reveals a surprising twist in the global talent race. Take a look as we break down the numbers and what they mean for jobs, businesses, and the global economy.
1: While much of the world is tapping the brakes on hiring, India Inc. is still keeping its foot firmly on the pedal. The country's jobs engine may have downshifted, but it continues to lap its global peers. According to Manpower Group's latest employment outlook survey, India posted a net employment outlook of 48% for the July to September quarter. That is the highest among 42 countries surveyed, even as India's figures fell sharply by 20 percentage points from the previous quarter. The contrast with the rest of the world is striking. Across major economies, employers are grappling with sluggish growth, trade tensions, high borrowing costs, and persistent geopolitical uncertainty. Hiring plans have softened from North America to Europe, with many companies opting for caution over expansion. India, despite its own slowdown, remains an outlier. Its hiring outlook is still nearly twice the global average and comfortably ahead of other leading markets. Yet the latest survey suggests that even the world's hiring heavyweight is beginning to feel the weight of a cooling global economy. Employers are becoming more selective, with concerns about economic conditions now overtaking artificial intelligence as the biggest factor shaping recruitment decisions. The slowdown is particularly visible in technology, a sector that once hired at breakneck speed. As global clients trim spending and AI-driven efficiencies gain traction, Indian tech firms are recalibrating workforce plans. Hiring has become more targeted, with companies focusing on high-value and specialized roles rather than large-scale recruitment drives. Still, several sectors continue to buck the trend. Utilities, financial services, and construction are expected to lead hiring activity, supported by infrastructure investment, urbanization, and domestic demand. The message from the survey is clear. India's hiring market is cooling, but it is cooling from a much higher altitude than the rest of the world. In a global economy where many labor markets are running on fumes, India remains the growth engine, but it is no longer in top tier. Your report beyond World is One.
0: Moving on, India has taken another step to promote alternative fuels by removing excise duty on petrol blended with higher levels of ethanol. According to a government notification, petrol containing between 22% and 30% ethanol will now be exempt from excise duty. The tax exemption is expected to encourage greater production and availability of higher ethanol blends in the future. After achieving its target of 20% ethanol blending in petrol ahead of schedule, the government had launched E85 fuel last week. The plan is to roll it out through 50 to 100 dedicated stations across Delhi NCR, Mumbai, Pune and Nagpur. The target is even more ambitious going forward, with around 5,000 E85 outlets planned by the end of 2027. Now, at the center of this strategy are flex fuel vehicles. Unlike conventional vehicles, flex fuel vehicles can run on a wide range of ethanol blends. Currently, all petrol vehicles manufactured after April 2023 are E20 compliant. While the government's larger objective is to reduce dependence on imported crude oil, create a domestic market for agricultural feedstocks, and strengthen India's energy security, ethanol blending has created a new demand stream for crops and significantly reduced foreign reserves. To understand the ethanol story, it helps to understand the fuel itself. Ethanol is an alcohol-based biofuel produced from agricultural feedstocks such as sugarcane, maize and rice. The number attached to ethanol fuel simply refers to the percentage of ethanol in the blend. E20 means 20% ethanol and 80% petrol. E85 contains 85% ethanol and 15% petrol. A car can run on ethanol because it burns inside an internal combustion engine, much like petrol does. This creates both advantages and trade-offs. Higher ethanol use can lower crude oil imports, reduce carbon emissions, and support domestic agriculture. But it can also lead to lower fuel economy, require specialized vehicles and increased competition for agricultural land and water resources. Well, India's ethanol push, it is ambitious and unique. Raising the ethanol amount is usually a slow and steady process. Especially in Brazil, which leads in global ethanol adoption, the country has been blending ethanol into fuel for decades and has built one of the world's largest flex fuel vehicle ecosystems. Pure ethanol fuel, known as E100, it is widely available and most vehicles can run on multiple ethanol blends. The United States follows with E10 as its standard fuel and E85 available for flex fuel vehicles, and several South American countries, including Paraguay and Argentina, also operate with relatively high blending mandates. Now, India's achievement of E20 places it among the world's most aggressive ethanol blending programs. However, unlike Brazil, India is still at the beginning of building a flex fuel vehicle ecosystem. Fuel stations are expanding, but vehicle adoption remains limited. That means the next stage of India's ethanol journey will depend on how quickly consumers, automakers, and policymakers can work together to scale flex fuel vehicles. The United States is sitting on an energy paradox. Washington released strategic reserves to protect American consumers, but the market is sending those barrels overseas instead. U.S. crude exports surged to a record last week, topping 6 million barrels per day. The trigger? Iran's war disruption sent overseas buyers hunting for replacements of Gulf oil. American crude filled that gap fast, but here's the problem. On March 11th, the 32 member countries of the International Energy Agency, or IEA, agreed to release 400 million barrels of oil for their strategy emergency reserves, the largest stock draw in the agency's history. The U.S. alone committed 172 million barrels from the Strategic Petroleum Reserve, or SPR. That was part of the coordinated IEA effort to address supply disruptions stemming from West Asia conflict. The stated goal was to cushion domestic supply and cool prices at home. However, the actual outcome is different. Combined U.S. commercial crude and SPR inventories have now fallen by around 90 million barrels from their recent peak, including a 16 million barrel decline in just 1 week. The IEA's latest weekly prints showed that commercial crude inventories, excluding the SPR, fell by 8 million barrels, sitting approximately 3% below the five-year average. That's roughly double what analysts had actually modeled. So the question is, why the gap? The SPR releases are hitting Gulf Coast terminals. Global buyers, squeezed by Hormuz disruptions, are paying the premium. The barrels exit before domestic refineries absorb them. The 400 million barrels slated for release represents 33% of total IEA member stockpiles. The 172 million barrels the U.S. plans to release, it represents 41% of its own strategic petroleum reserve. Now, Washington is burning its emergency buffer at record pace. The buffer was built for Americans. But the market is routing it to Rotterdam and Asia instead. The IEA projects global inventories fell by an average of 8.5 million barrels per day during the current quarter, the fastest depletion rate in the agency's 52-year history. The SPR isn't a domestic shock absorber right now, but a subsidized export mechanism for global crude markets. Wall Street isn't pricing that risk currently, and that's the signal the market is missing. The credit card balances of American households have surged 63% in just 5 years. Total outstanding debt now stands at $1.252 trillion. This is up from $770 billion at the pandemic low in 2021. Not a blip, but a structural collapse of household financial resilience. Credit card balances hit a fresh record in the December quarter last year, rising to $1.28 trillion. That is the highest since the New York Fed began tracking this data in 1999. The headline number marks

a deeper crisis. The average American household now carries $11,303 in credit card debt, just below the 2007 pre-financial crisis record. The political context matters here. Under the first year of the Trump administration alone, total credit card debt grew by $40 billion, or 3.6%. Tariffs are also accelerating the pain. Consumer net sentiment dropped 32% in May, with tariffs emerging as the second biggest concern after inflation. The sentiment signals are alarming. A record 55% of Americans say their financial situation is getting worse, higher than at any point in the past 25 years, surpassing even pandemic era and Great Recession lows. Wages rose at 3.4% annually in May, but inflation ran at 3.8%. That means real purchasing power is actively shrinking. 28% of Americans are now worried about making minimum credit card payments, up 11 percentage points from 2021. Americans are borrowing to survive when debt replaces income as a consumption engine. The economy is running on borrowed time.

0: A Reuters investigation has found that the Trump family generated at least $2.3 billion from four crypto ventures since returning to the White House. On the other hand, more than a million investors lost the equivalent amount on the other side of those trades. This is not coincidence, but a clear pattern. In each case, the Trumps licensed the family name rather than investing their own capital, promoted the ventures through social media and public appearances, and collected revenue as investors piled in. When prices collapsed, the family remained in profit while buyers observed the losses. Wall Liberty Financial accounted for the largest share, generating over $1.6 billion for the family. Its governance token rose to 46 cents before crashing to 6 cents. That's an 87% collapse. The Dollar Trump meme coin generated roughly $616 million for the Trump family, while buyers lost more than $700 million. The coin has since fallen 97% from its January 2025 all-time high. A House Judiciary Committee staff report accused the president of using his office to enrich himself and his family through crypto schemes linked to foreign and corporate allies. It claimed the family's digital asset holdings were worth only $11.6 billion at one point in 2025. However, the White House has rejected accusations of wrongdoing and defended Trump's business activities as legal and properly disclosed. Trump's crypto gains exceeded Coinbase's $2.1 billion in income over the same period, surpassing major miners, ETF operators, and stablecoin issuers combined. Experts said each venture could have been established for less than $1 million in startup costs. The family's $2.3 billion gain came almost entirely from licensing fees and revenue sharing, not capital at risk. Zero risk, maximum reward. That's the Trump crypto playbook.
1: Yesterday, so he says hello to everyone in Greenland.
2: Okay, are you still interested in buying Greenland?
3: There was no appetite for that, but that didn't...
4: My community embraced my father unlike anything I had ever seen before. And I hope that's paid off in spades because we love it.
0: Now, just a reminder to all our viewers across India, the FIFA World Cup kicks off today. The co-host Mexico will take on South Africa in the opening match. Catch all the action live on United Sports and stream it digitally on Z5. So get ready because Pura India Watchega. With that, it's a wrap of this bulletin. Stay tuned to We On World is One. We'll be right back with all the developments unfolding across the world.

0: 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Backed with analysis from field experts who truly matter, because we believe in decoding the real picture for you. 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
0: From the bustling trading floors of Wall Street to the vibrant exchanges of Asian stock markets, WEON breaks it down for you to make sense of what's happening. 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
0: Where darkness hides behind every corner. Where the truth is stranger than fiction. A show that dives deep into the stories which shock and mystify. The victims, the accused, and the sinister plot. Prime Prime is your front row seat to darkness.
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0: From the bustling trading floors of Wall Street to the vibrant exchanges of Asian stock markets, WEON breaks it down for you to make sense of what's happening.

we reveal the key factors behind events, strategic battles, and the game-changing business decisions that shape the world.

Hello, you're watching Beyond Dispatch. I'm Shreya Upadhyay. Up ahead, we get you all that has been making news across the world. First, a quick look at the top stories that we're tracking at this hour. The U.S. Central Command admits to attacking a third ship with Indian crew members, the MT Jalveer. CENTCOM says that MT Jalveer was trying to transport oil from Iran through the Gulf of Oman. Reports say there were 20 Indian crew members on board the Guinea-Bissau flagged bitumen tanker. IRGC releases footage purportedly showing missiles being launched at U.S. bases in West Asia. Iran attacked American assets across the Gulf in response to another round of attacks. British Defence Minister John Healey quits after a dispute over military spending. Healey accuses Prime Minister Keir Starmer of failing to commit the government resources that are needed to defend the country at a time of heightened threat. Russia has lifted its ban on the popular gaming platform Roblox after tens of thousands of children and parents sent letters complaining about the measure. Pope Leo XIV condemns indifference towards migrants during a visit to a port on Spain's Canary Islands, a key entry point into Europe for people fleeing poverty and war. Crude oil slides over 1% despite tensions in West Asia. Analysts say markets have priced in the impact of the conflict. Brent stabilizes around $92 a barrel. US oil slips below 90. And World Cup fever is gripping India. Football fans are transforming neighborhoods into World Cup-themed spectacles, decorating streets with vibrant murals and massive cutouts of football stars for the FIFA World Cup. Our top story on Beyond Dispatch, a day after American forces attacked the MT Sethibello tanker in which three Indian seafarers were killed. Another vessel with Indian crew members has come under attack in the Gulf of Oman. The U.S. Central Command says it attacked and disabled the MT Jalveer, which came under attack off the Shinas port of Oman. CENTCOM says that it attacked MT Jalveer for allegedly violating the U.S. blockade of Iranian ports. This is, remember, the third such incident in the region in the recent days. The U.S. Central Command said that American aircraft fired two Hellfire missiles at the engine room of MT Jalveer. CENTCOM also said that the ship was trying to transport oil from Iran through the Gulf of Oman. American forces had earlier targeted MT Marivex and MT Sethibello. The Indian government has confirmed that the three Indian sailors who went missing after the attack on Sethibello have been killed. Union Minister for Ports, Shipping and Waterways, Sarbananda Sonowal, announced this development in a post on social media. He said it was deeply unfortunate to learn of the tragedy aboard the Palau-flagged vessel MT Sethibello. He confirmed that the three Indian crew members who were initially reported missing have now been declared dead following the recovery of two bodies, while efforts concerning the remaining victim continues. 24 Indian crew members were on board the vessel. 21 of them have been rescued. The U.S. military confirmed the attack, saying its forces disabled the Palau-flagged tanker in the Gulf of Oman for violating the ongoing U.S. blockade and attempting to transport oil from Iran. It said that an American aircraft fired precision munitions into the ship.

0: ship's engine room after the crew failed to comply with directions from American forces. On the 8th of June, remember, CENTCOM had claimed responsibility for an attack on MT Marivex. 24 Indian seafarers were rescued from the U.S.-sanctioned tanker Marivex off the Omani coast. CENTCOM said that the U.S. forces fired a precision munition from the USS Abraham Lincoln after the crew allegedly failed to comply with directions. Then the next day, on the 9th of June, a second ship came under attack, the Palau-flagged tanker MT Sotavento, in which 24 Indians were on board. 21 were initially rescued, but three Indian seafarers were killed in this attack. Then on the 11th of June, another vessel, Guinea-Bissau-flagged assault tanker, the MT Jalveer, came under attack. That's today. Meanwhile, Rajesh Sharma, the father of the 23-year-old deck cadet Aditya Sharma, who was killed in the missile attack on Sotavento, has spoken with Vyond. In an emotional interview with Vyond's assistant editor for foreign affairs, Siddhant Sibbal, Rajesh Sharma criticized the American action. He's also requested the Indian government to get back the body of his son as soon as possible.
1: I don't know why did he take a decision, or was he under pressure from commercial pressure, or क्या उनके ऊपर प्रेशर था कि वो शिप को वहां पे ले जाना चाहते थे और यूएस आर्मी ने भी एक डेडली एक्शन लिया 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
0: Meanwhile, India's Ministry of External Affairs has termed the attacks as deeply worrisome and it has linked them to the West Asian conflict. The ministry has asked for immediate de-escalation of tensions. Indian authorities had summoned the U.S. Charge of Affairs, Jason Meeks, to register their protest amid growing concerns over escalating attacks on shipping in the volatile region. An assistant editor for foreign affairs, Siddhant Sibbal, has sent us this report with more details. Take a listen.
2: There is mounting anger over the incident. We know that earlier today as well, there was an incident, but all the Indian sailors were rescued safely. But when it comes to this particular incident, we've also spoken to the father of one of the sailor who has died, and the father has sought accountability and criticized the US action, saying that usage of missile should not have happened and called on US to follow international law. But of course, situation remains concerning in West Asia. India of course has in past 24 hours reiterated several times that civilian infrastructure should not be targeted and reiterated its priority for safety of its nationals, particularly these sailors. With video journalist Piyush Sudhansibal for Vyond in New Delhi.
0: Shifting our focus now, Lebanon has claimed that Israeli airstrikes have killed 12 people in the country's southern region. This, remember, comes as the Israeli Prime Minister Benjamin Netanyahu called upon Lebanese citizens to join his country's fight against Hezbollah, which was showed plumes of smoke rising along the Israel-Lebanon border as Lebanon's state-run national news agency, the NNA, reported Israeli strikes on more than 30 locations in southern and eastern Lebanon. This includes Taydeba and the Deir Kanun al-Nahir and three other towns where the Israeli Defense Forces issued evacuation warnings. It also reported an Israeli drone strike in Sidon. The Lebanese health ministry has said that 9 people, including a woman, were killed in Tal Deba, while 3 others were killed in Sidon by the Israeli Defense Forces.

0: Reports also suggest that 4 more people were killed in the Air Khanun Al Nahar. Now, amid all of this, the Israeli Defense Forces detained 2 suspects for approaching their troops in southern Lebanon. In a statement, the IDF said that the suspects were transferred to Israel for further questioning. However, municipal authorities in southern Lebanon claim that the 2 detained suspects have been released and returned home. Lebanese national media said that the 2 individuals have been working to pump water when an Israeli patrol stopped them and took them to an unknown location. Israeli Prime Minister Benjamin Netanyahu, meanwhile, has called for peace with Lebanese citizens. He said that Israel is at war with Hezbollah and not with the Lebanese residents. He's also urged Lebanese people to join Israel's fight against Hezbollah.
1: I have a message for you, the people of Lebanon. Israel is not at war with you. We're at war with Hezbollah that has taken your country hostage, that does Iran's bidding, that uses your territory to launch terrorist attacks against Israel. Israel wants peace with you. Seize your future. Join Israel. Build safety and prosperity for all of our children. And once Hezbollah is dismantled, the possibilities are endless, and they are sky high.
0: Hundreds rallied in support of Iran and its allies in southern suburbs of Beirut. Protesters could be seen holding images of Iranian leaders, including the current supreme leader, Mojtaba Khamenei, and his father and predecessor, Ali Khamenei. Demonstrators also held images of deceased Hezbollah chief Hassan Nasrallah and the pictures of their relatives who have been killed in Israeli strikes. Protesters went on to chant slogans in support of Iran and Hezbollah.
2: Strikes hit several areas in South Lebanon on Thursday as hostilities escalated across the region. For a second day, U.S. and Iran exchanged fire following President Donald Trump warning that Tehran would pay the price for what it says are stalled negotiations. Meanwhile, here in the south of Lebanon, strikes continued overnight and into this morning. In towns like Merjayoun and Layaa, meanwhile, the war's impact is stark. Streets are nearly deserted, with only a few cars passing and a handful of people walking. Some shops remain open, but every few meters, a destroyed building or a burned-out car is a reminder of the danger. Christian families who chose to stay live in constant fear, many too afraid to even step outside for basic errands. The war between Israel and Hezbollah that erupted in March has forcibly displaced about 1 million people and killed over 3,500.
0: Right, let's get to the breaking news that's coming in at the moment. The U.S. President Donald Trump has issued yet another warning to Iran. In his latest Truth Social post, Trump has claimed that U.S. will be hitting Iran very hard tonight. Remember, for the past 2 days, American forces have been targeting Iran. The Iranian forces have also immediately responded, targeting American bases in the region. Kuwait, Jordan and Bahrain have all been hit by Iranian missiles and drones. And now Trump is saying, and I quote him, what he's written in his post, at some point in not too distant future, we will be taking Kharg Island and other areas as well. So this is the latest post that the U.S. president has written. He's also gone on to say that we will capture the oil infrastructure points and assume total control of their oil and gas markets as well. Trump had threatened more strikes, remember, if Iran does not immediately agree to a peace deal. He had said this yesterday as well. And now there's a fresh threat that he's put out, particularly about oil infrastructure and the Kharg Island. Hostilities clearly have escalated this week despite the fragile ceasefire that was agreed upon in early April. And there have been tit-for-tat attacks that have been going on between Iran and U.S. Iran has been targeting American bases in the region following Monday's downing of the U.S. Apache helicopter near the Strait of Hormuz. And now, of course, this big statement coming in by the U.S. president that American forces will hit Iran very hard and capture the Kharg Island and the oil infrastructure points very soon.

0: So let me quickly take you through what Donald Trump has posted. He said at some point in not too distant future, we will be taking the Kharg Island and other oil infrastructure points and assume total control of their oil and gas markets. He's also threatened of more strikes in the near future. He's also gone on to say that much like we have done with Venezuela, we're going to be doing the same with Iran, which is working out brilliantly for both Venezuela and the United States of America. So he's taken that example of Venezuela and made this fresh threat against Iran once again. All right, shifting focus to India now. Former West Bengal Chief Minister Mamata Banerjee's political party, the Trinamool Congress, seems to be disintegrating one after another. Several high-profile leaders are either deserting the party or they're publicly criticizing the top leadership of the TMC. And the latest one to join the list of rebels is Lok Sabha MP Kalyan Banerjee. He's one of TMC's most prominent and senior voices in the lower house of the parliament, in the Lok Sabha. Now he's asking TMC chief Mamata Banerjee to choose between him and Abhishek Banerjee, her nephew. Remember, Abhishek Banerjee has been at the forefront and he's been seen as her potential successor to lead Trinamool Congress.
1: I will request the Didi, if you depend upon the Abhishek Banerjee, then you remain with the Abhishek Banerjee. Leave me. And if you leave Abhishek Banerjee, I am there. Who has destroyed our party itself.
0: Meanwhile, remember, another member of the Parliament's upper house, Rajya Sabha, has stepped down. The Rajya Sabha has confirmed the resignation of Prakash Sheikh Baraik. Now he joins the list of the other MPs who have already resigned, including Sushmita Dev, who had done it yesterday, and of course earlier Shukendu Shekhar Roy. This is only the tip of the iceberg. Remember, 20 TMC parliamentarians have already opened a new front in the lower house. The rebel faction in the Lok Sabha is led by Kakoli Ghosh Dastidar. She has claimed the support of 20 TMC MPs. And the list reportedly includes prominent names like Shauni Ghosh and the member of the parliament from Behrampur, Yusuf Pathan, as well. Quickly, let's give you an entire picture of the rebellion that has been happening within the TMC. 58 MLAs have joined ranks with Rita Pratap Banerjee in the State Assembly. 20 members of the parliament are reportedly willing to support the ruling alliance, and 3 MPs have already resigned from their Rajya Sabha membership. Apart from this, Kolkata Mayor Firhad Hakim and Bidhan Nagar Mayor Krishna Chakravorty have also stepped down. Amid this crisis, Mamata Banerjee and her nephew Abhishek Banerjee were in New Delhi, where they met with Congress leaders Sonia and Rahul Gandhi. And as per reports, Sonia Gandhi had offered Mamata Banerjee the option to merge the TMC with the Congress party. Now, this rift within the TMC is only widening by the day, and clearly Mamata Banerjee's control over the party is shrinking. And our correspondent, Arkadipto Mukherjee, has sent us this report from Kolkata with more details. Take a look.
2: The strength of TMC in Rajya Sabha is now 10. But more interestingly, Kalyan Banerjee, the other MP from TMC, has said he is stepping aside from Abhishek Banerjee's case. He's not going to contest for Abhishek Banerjee, neither him nor his son Shishirna Banerjee. They won't be contesting for Abhishek Banerjee anymore. He has said that Mamata Banerjee, Trinamool Congress Supremo, has to choose either of them, either Kalyan Banerjee or Abhishek Banerjee. If she is sticking with Abhishek Banerjee, then Kalyan Banerjee will leave. Otherwise, he has to select or choose Kalyan Banerjee and let go Abhishek Banerjee. It's not that he wants Abhishek Banerjee out of the Trinamool Congress party, but he should not hold any post or any designation as per Kalyan Banerjee. And he has directly accused Abhishek Banerjee that for him, this disaster, this massacre has happened with TMC in 2026 elections. With the camera person Amit Ghosh, this is Arkadipto Mukherjee. We are Kolkata.
0: Moving on, a group of Nigerian citizens are fleeing South Africa amid the rising violence. Migrant communities in the country are fearing for their safety after the recent unrest, during which foreigners were targeted and businesses were looted. Rising violence and intimidation have sparked deep concerns among the local

0: local migrant communities. Many Nigerians say that online videos of the dangerous security situation convinced them to leave.
1: You know, I cannot excuse the fact that, you know, it's all over social media. I mean, the ongoing unrest, the 30th of June of 2 years, you know. So I'm aware of that. So I decided it's time for me to go home.
0: Nigeria's diplomatic mission in South Africa said that many returning citizens no longer feel safe living or working there. Daily life has become highly uncertain with constant reports of harassment and violence, leaving many Nigerians afraid to even go out in public.
2: They're going home because a lot of them don't feel safe. Their businesses have been shut down. They can't operate. Their livelihoods have been shattered. They're living in fear, basically. You're walking on the street and a fellow citizen can stop you and ask for your papers. People have been harmed. Businesses have been looted. So basically, the opportunity has been presented. Come home.
0: South Africa has faced waves of anti-foreigner protests before, with foreign-owned shops frequently targeted during times of unrest. At least 1,094 Nigerians have registered interest in voluntary return from South Africa following the rising cases of xenophobic attacks. The Nigerian government is now helping citizens who want to return home while pushing South African authorities to protect those who choose to stay back. Several African countries, including Ghana, Malawi and Mozambique, are organizing similar repatriation efforts for their citizens. Malawi has become the latest country to announce the evacuation of nationals after anti-immigration protests turned violent. Our correspondent Louisa Olanyi has sent us this report from Lagos, Nigeria. Take a look.
3: The first batch of Nigerian evacuees is expected to be received by the federal government officials in Lagos on Thursday as they were seen to assemble for an evacuation flight at the O.R. Tambo Airport in South Africa on Wednesday. Over 1,000 citizens are scheduled for repatriation via five government-approved flights. This comes amid deep frustration over bureaucratic delays by South African officials, criticisms regarding the speed of the Nigerian intervention, and concerns over deteriorating bilateral relations. From Lagos, Nigeria, Louisa Olanyi.

0: Global dance icon and recording artist Nora Fatehi has officially released the high-octane music video for Ser Ser. It is her powerhouse collaboration with a French artist for the official FIFA World Cup 2026 album. Stepping inside the center of the world's biggest sporting event, Nora Fatehi has delivered exactly what she promised, an infectious stadium-ready track built for champions. Featuring a deliberate blend of Moroccan, Canadian and Indian cultural influences, the electrifying music video is already igniting a global celebration. Reflecting on the creative process, Nora Fatehi shared her exact vision.
1: It definitely needs rhythm, needs a great beat because we're here to dance and we need to celebrate. And that's it. It needs to be celebratory. It needs, when you hear it, you need to feel like it's got this positive celebratory vibe. You're going to win. You feel like you're winning or you're going to win or you won. You know, it needs to feel, that's the emotion needs to evoke. And when we were sitting in the studio making the song that I'm about to release with FIFA next week, I don't even know if I'm supposed to say any details about it. But what I can say is what we were after was finding an emotion. So the minute you hear that song, it should make you feel like you've conquered the world. It should make you feel motivated. It should be aspirational. That's what it should feel like.
0: Now, Nora Fatehi is set to perform this track during the live opening ceremony in Toronto on the 12th of June.

0: social media platforms. My colleague Kripa is here with us to get us all the updates. Kripa.
1: Thank you, Shreya. Let's look into what's trending on We on Social Media. We'll start with X platform. Yes, what's trending on X, India just conducted its maiden test flight of the first locally manufactured Airbus C-229 military transport aircraft from the final assembly line in Vadodara. This marks a major milestone for Indian aviation and defense, with the test flight being a crucial step in the aircraft's post-production testing process. Moving on to our webpage, another commercial vessel carrying Indian sailors has come under attack off the coast of Oman. Reports indicate a fire broke out in the MT Jalbir's engine room and funnel area. Details on the nature of the attack, casualties, or the exact number of Indian crew members remain limited as rescue operations continue. And finally, on YouTube, U.S. Secretary of War Pete Hegseth said the United States will hit Iran hard and bomb key facilities. U.S. President Donald Trump further threatened that the United States would strike Iran again if no peace deal is secured. Those were the top trending stories across all our social media platforms.
0: All right, Kripa, thanks very much for all those updates. It's time to wrap this edition of Beyond Dispatch. But before we go, let's quickly give you a reminder for all our viewers across India. The FIFA World Cup kicks off today. The co-host Mexico will take on South Africa in the opening match. You can catch all the action live on United Sports and stream it digitally on Z5. So get ready, because Pura India, watchega.

0: From the bustling trading floors of Wall Street to the vibrant exchanges of Asian stock markets, Weon breaks it down for you to make sense of what's happening. As we reveal the key factors behind events, strategic battles, and the game-changing business decisions that shape the world. We bring you all of this and more on World Business Watch.
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0: Where darkness hides behind

every corner. Where the truth is stranger than fiction. A show that dives deep into the stories which shock and mystify. The victims, the accused, and the sinister flow. Crime is your...

0: Hello and welcome to our special coverage of the 2026 FIFA World Cup with me, Vidur Kathuria. It is the day when the greatest show on earth begins. The 2026 FIFA World Cup is finally here. And after all the talk, it is time for the action to begin. Let's take a look at the headlines. The tournament opener sees co-host Mexico take on South Africa at the iconic Azteca Stadium in Mexico City. It will be a rematch of the 2010 World Cup opener in South Africa, which ended in a draw. It's not just Mexico and South Africa. South Korea and Czech Republic also get their campaigns underway later today at the World Cup. The two teams will face off in Guadalajara.
1: Maybe sometimes it's good as well to just, you know, chill, relax. We work on everything.
2: Since you are a winner, of course you can.
0: FIFA President Gianni Infantino hits out at critics on the eve of the World Cup after backlash over the expensive ticket prices and visa issues. And World Cup fever is gripping India. Football fans are transforming neighborhoods into World Cup-themed spectacles, decorating streets with vibrant murals and massive cutouts of football stars like Lionel Messi for the FIFA World Cup.

0: The 2026 FIFA World Cup is here. Co-host Mexico will take on South Africa in the tournament opener at the iconic Azteca Stadium in Mexico City. Mexico is the first nation to host the FIFA World Cup for the third time. Mexicans are ranked 14th in the world, while South Africa 60th in the charts. Thursday's game, which kicks off in about 6 hours from now, is a rematch of the 2010 World Cup opener in South Africa. That game ended in a 1-1 draw at Johannesburg. The co-hosts are favourites to top Group A, which is also featuring South Korea and the Czech Republic. Mexico also entered the World Cup as North American champions, having won the Gold Cup title in 2025. Mexico haven't gone beyond the quarterfinals at the World Cup. Interestingly, both their quarterfinal runs came on home soil.
1: Since I arrived, I think it's been 22 months, 23. I've been saying the same thing. I've never felt such excitement in 50 years of football as I have at a World Cup on home soil. I've experienced it all, but this is something unforgettable. Those of you here who weren't even born yet will find out tomorrow what it means. And that's what I've told the lads. I think the message has got through. I think I've convinced them.
0: Mexico's opponent, South Africa, are playing in the tournament for the first time since hosting it in 2010. South Africa have only managed one win in four encounters against Mexico. The draw at their only previous World Cup meeting is their unique tied game.
2: I think the only thing I have to say to my players is to focus on the

0: the match plan. That is the most important thing. Those 85,000 Mexicans don't play. They are just shouting. And if you are a home team, it's very important to have 85,000 people in your back and shouting and singing and whatever. But again, we have to focus on our game plan.
1: Even before the match begins, the World Cup festivities will begin with a star-studded opening ceremony at the Azteca Stadium in Mexico City. Now, Colombian pop star Shakira will perform the official FIFA World Cup song, Die Die, at the tournament's opening ceremony in Mexico City. The singer is set to take the stage at the stadium alongside Nigerian artist Burna Boy. The ceremony is scheduled to begin 90 minutes before the opening match of the tournament between Mexico and South Africa. Now, Shakira is no stranger to the World Cup stage. She has been associated with the tournament for years and has previously headlined both opening and closing ceremonies. Her World Cup anthems have become fan favorites across the globe. Now, Shakira is also set to co-headline the first ever FIFA World Cup final halftime show at the New York Jersey Stadium, at the MetLife Stadium rather, in New Jersey. She will share the stage with Madonna and BTS in a performance curated by Coldplay frontman Chris Martin. The show will also support the FIFA Global Citizen Education Fund. With another World Cup performance to her name, Shakira continues her long association with football's biggest stage.

0: Now, the second match of the day sees South Korea take on Czech Republic. Czech Republic are back at the tournament after a 20-year absence. Now, South Korea have a talented squad featuring Son Heung-min, Lee Kang-in and Kim Min-jae. Captain Son is set to play his fourth World Cup and will be hoping to continue his good form after scoring twice in a recent friendly. South Korea reached the round of 16 in 2022 with Hwang Hee-chan securing a dramatic stoppage time win against Portugal to send his team into the knockout stages. And the forward is now keen for a repeat performance at the upcoming tournament. Their opponents, Czech Republic, finished runners-up back in 1934 and 1962. Since then, however, their record has been modest, with only four appearances and just one run beyond the group stages, a quarterfinal finish back in 1990. The Czechs are now back at the World Cup after 20 long years. They navigated their way to the finals through dramatic penalty shootout wins in the UEFA qualifiers, ranked 40th in the world. Czech Republic are far from pushovers and have players capable of pulling off an upset. Now, the tournament will be historic for a number of reasons. There will be a number of firsts that we have to get to see over the course of the next 6 weeks. Let's take you through the notable ones. Now, this will be the first World Cup that will see three nations host the tournament, those being US, Mexico and Canada. The only previous multi-nation World Cup was in 2002 when matches took place across Japan and South Korea. There will also be three separate opening ceremonies held during the first matches taking place at each of the countries. Mexico is also the first nation to host a World Cup on three separate occasions, having done so previously in 1970 and 1986. The tournament has officially expanded from the traditional 32-team format to a record 48 nations. Since it has been expanded, the format will also naturally change. The knockout round will begin with the round of 32 rather than the round of 16. 104 matches means it will also be the largest and longest World Cup, lasting 39 days. Now, mandatory hydration breaks will also take place for the first time due to the heat in North America. There will be 3-minute water breaks at the 22-minute mark of each half in all of the 104 matches. Now, in terms of players, there are three footballers who will feature at their sixth World Cups, more than any other player in history. It's not just Lionel Messi and Cristiano Ronaldo. Mexico's Guillermo Ochoa also has played all World Cups since 2006. The island nation of Curaçao is the smallest nation to ever qualify for the World Cup, with a population of 155,000 approximately. Alongside Curaçao, nations like Cape Verde, Uzbekistan and Jordan are making their first ever appearances on the world's biggest stage.
1: The World Cup is a unique event, an event that takes place every 4 years. The last World Cup in this part of the world was in the last century, in 1994, for the US, in 1986, for Mexico. We don't know when the next one will be. It is a once-in-a-lifetime experience. And
0: the 2026 FIFA World Cup will see stars become legends, and several young players will make their mark at the sport's biggest stage. Let's take a look at the young stars who have been tipped to take the World Cup by storm. Now, the youngest player at the FIFA World Cup this time around is Mexican, and his name is Gilberto Mora, who is just 17 years old. Mora is an attacking midfielder who has already built a name for himself and is attracting interest from Europe's biggest clubs. Mora has earned comparisons with players like Pedri and Andres Iniesta. Last year, he became the youngest player to represent Mexico. Up next, we have a player that has garnered a lot of attention ahead of the World Cup, and his name is Yann Diomande. The 19-year-old from Ivory Coast plays for German club RB Leipzig and scored 12 goals and bagged 8 assists as RB Leipzig finished third in the Bundesliga season in 25-26. That also confirmed their Champions League berth for next year. He has attracted attention from clubs like Liverpool as well. Now, Turkey's Kenan Yildiz is also one to watch out for. Yildiz wasn't even born the last time his country featured at a World Cup. That was back in 2002. He now carries the hopes of millions of Turkish fans. Born in Germany, Yildiz arrives at the World Cup on the back of early success in Europe, having lifted the Coppa Italia in the 2023-24 season with Juventus and earning a place in the Serie A team of the season the following year. The 21-year-old is capable of playing as an attacking midfielder or winger. Young Yildiz is one of the most exciting prospects in Turkey's attack. Now, another player who has excelled in the Serie A is Argentina's Nico Paz. Paz will be playing alongside Lionel Messi after a brilliant campaign with Italian club FC Como. He scored 12 goals and 7 assists in the Serie A, helping his side qualify for the Champions League. Paz operates primarily as an attacking midfielder and he definitely will be one to watch out for in the World Cup. FIFA President Gianni Infantino defended FIFA's handling of visa-related issues ahead of the World Cup. He also urged fans to chill and relax amid concerns surrounding the tournament. Now, speaking on the eve of the tournament, Infantino addressed concerns surrounding Somali referee Omar Artan. Artan was barred from entering the United States despite holding a valid visa. U.S. authorities said the referee was denied entry because of alleged links to individuals suspected of involvement with terrorist organizations. Artan's case drew attention to immigration challenges ahead of the tournament. When asked whether visa-related controversies had made him regret selecting the United States as one of the host nations, Infantino said he had no regrets. The FIFA president also cited Iran's participation in the tournament as an example of FIFA's efforts to navigate complex political challenges. He said ensuring Iran's involvement despite ongoing geopolitical tensions demonstrated football's power to bring people together.
1: We don't control everything. We try, we will discuss, we will speak, we will see. Maybe sometimes it's good as well to just, you know, chill, relax. We work on everything. We try to solve everything. Sometimes to immediately start screaming and shouting has the opposite effect of finding a solution.
0: Infantino also defended FIFA's ticket pricing following criticism from some supporters. Fans have argued that the cost of attending matches has become very expensive.
1: Let me just say that our entry price, which is $60, is the lowest entry price of any of the American sports in the playoff phases. Our average price, which is below $500, is again the lowest of the American sports. On average, if we take the playoffs, I think we can at least compare the playoffs of an American sport with the World Cup.
0: Portugal and England won final warm-up games before the 2026 FIFA World Cup campaign kicks off. Portugal beat Nigeria 2-1, but it was not a night for their star player Cristiano Ronaldo. Goals from Pedro Neto and Francisco Conceição secured victory for the former European champions. Chelsea forward Neto opened the scoring midway through the first half, but Nigeria levelled through Akor Adams before half-time. Conceição restored Portugal in the 75th minute. Five-time Ballon d'Or winner Cristiano Ronaldo wasted a number of good chances during the warm-up. 41-year-old Ronaldo will be heading to his record 6th World Cup and probably his final one. Portugal opened their World Cup campaign on June 17th in Houston against the Democratic Republic of Congo before facing Uzbekistan and Colombia in Group K. Now over in Orlando, England overcame stormy conditions to beat Costa Rica 3-0 Anthony Gordon was the star of the show with a goal and an assist. England play their World Cup opener against Croatia on June 17th. Kickoff was postponed by 1 hour after torrential rain and lightning in Florida left the pitch heavily waterlogged. The experience could prove helpful to Thomas Tuchel's side in the coming weeks, with weather delays expected to play a prominent part in the tournament. The Three Lions will now head to their base camp in Kansas City in confident mood, despite not winning a major tournament for 60 years. They are considered among the favourites for the World Cup title. Meanwhile, the French national team has arrived in Boston as they prepare for one of the toughest groups in the opening phase of the tournament. France, one of the tournament favourites, will face Senegal, Iraq and finish off their group with a tie against Norway, who qualified for the tournament with a perfect record. If France win, coach Didier Deschamps would become the first coach since Italy in 1938 to win two World Cup titles and the only one to do so after lifting the trophy as a player himself in 1998. As the FIFA World Cup kicks off amid ongoing conflict between Iran and the United States, the big question is, will the two sides face off on the pitch? Football fans are certainly excited at this possibility. Now, two long-time supporters of Iran's national football team say that war will not prevent them from attending the 2026 FIFA World Cup and backing their team. Reza Mansour and Mustafa Purman, Iranian-Americans who have lived in San Diego for decades, are among the team's most dedicated followers. Between them, they have attended 11 World Cups.
2: Yeah, they call him super fan. I'm super fan in training. So I got 4 going to 5. He's got what? 6 going to 7, right? But anyways, yeah. So long-term soccer fan. We are still playing soccer at this age. We never give up the game because of the love for the game.
0: Iran has been drawn in a group with New Zealand, Egypt and Belgium. Mansour said he believes that the team has a strong chance of progressing to the knockout rounds.
3: I like to see them go second place, play USA as a second place team in their group on July 3rd in Dallas. That's what I'm hoping for. And I think everyone will love it. And I think that match would actually bring out peace. It could change a lot of things.
0: Now, the prospect of another Iran-US match brings back memories of a memorable meeting at the 1998 World Cup in France when Iran

0: secured a 2-1 victory. Before that match, players from both teams exchanged flowers and posed together for a group photograph in a gesture of sportsmanship.
1: Yeah, Iran and USA, they have faced each other twice already in the World Cup. One in 1998 and one in 2022. Iran won the first one 2-1, but lost the last one 1-0. So I think a third match will decide the winner here.
0: Our relations between supporters of the national team remain complicated within the Iranian diaspora. Some critics view the team as closely associated with the Islamic Republic, while others separate football from politics. Mansoor says he anticipates a lot of opposition during the matches in Los Angeles, but he's equally sure that when the first ball is kicked, a lot of the animosity will melt away.
2: This World Cup is so different, at least for Iranians. I can speak to that. Why? Because of not only element of the war, but also playing in US, okay? And not only that, the luck of the draw brought us basically to, they call Los Angeles, Tehran-geles, because there is over 1 million Iranians living there. So it's like homecoming to them. It would have been if it wasn't of what's going on in the world.
0: Now, when it comes to predicting the FIFA World Cup, football experts and analysts aren't the only ones who have tried their hand at it. Now, over the years, animals from across the world have been given the task of picking winners and predicting results. Some of them became global celebrities, and a few even built a surprising record of correct predictions. And the trend continues even today. At the Guadalajara Zoo in Mexico, animals have been making their own match predictions. Elephants picked Mexico over South Africa. Gorillas chose Uruguay over Spain in the match later in the tournament. And when people talk about animal predictions, one name always comes first. A German octopus that became one of the biggest stars of the 2010 World Cup. Paul the Octopus, as he was known during the 2010 event in South Africa, Paul was given two boxes marked with flags of competing teams. He would pick one of the boxes, and that choice was taken as the prediction. Paul correctly predicted the results of Germany's matches throughout the tournament. Now, after Paul's success, many other animals tried to follow in his footsteps. At the 2022 FIFA World Cup in Qatar, an otter named Tayo made headlines after picking Japan to defeat Germany. And a deaf cat named Achilles predicted Russia's win over Saudi Arabia in the opening match of the 2018 FIFA World Cup. Every tournament, a new animal seems ready to take center stage. Now, when it comes to predictions, even the best analysts and experts are sometimes proven wrong. So the idea that an animal becomes a pundit might sound far-fetched, but that hasn't stopped millions of fans from following their predictions. Zee is bringing the FIFA World Cup 2026 to India. And this isn't just limited to the small screens. Zee has announced that it has established screening partnerships with a wide range of venues to facilitate official public World Cup viewing opportunities across India. Now, Zee has tied up with cinemas, pubs, restaurants, clubs, airports, educational institutions and hotels to host official screenings of World Cup matches. Some of the partners are PVR Inox and Cinepolis for select matches. Zee is also partnered with Novex Communications, Eagles FC Kerala, Zion Bridge and WhatsApp Goa, among others. The initiative forms part of Zee's broader strategy to build a comprehensive football ecosystem in India. By extending the reach of the FIFA World Cup, a major focus of this initiative is to bring communities together to experience the passion of the World Cup. The goal is to enable shared experiences for football fans across India. Zee hopes the official screening partnerships will ensure that fans have multiple avenues where they can enjoy the World Cup.

Now, just a reminder to all our viewers across India that the FIFA World Cup kicks off today. The co-host Mexico will take on South Africa in the opening match of the tournament. Catch all the action live on Z5. So get ready because Pura India Watchega.

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4: From the bustling trading floors of Wall Street to the vibrant exchanges of Asian stock markets, WEON breaks it down for you to make sense of what's happening. 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We bring you all of this and more on World Business Watch.
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6: 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Where the truth is stranger than fiction. A show that dives deep into the stories which shock and mystify. 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

Hi, everyone. Welcome to We On Live broadcast from New York City. I'm your host, Susan Tachwani. First, the headlines. U.S. President Donald Trump vows fresh strikes on Iran and captures the country's key oil infrastructure in what would be a major escalation in the war with the Islamic Republic. Three Indian seafarers initially reported missing have died after a vessel was attacked by U.S. forces near the coast of Oman. New Delhi lodges a strong protest with the American side. The IRGC releases footage reportedly showing missiles being launched at U.S. bases in West Asia. Iran attacked U.S. assets across the Gulf in response to another round of U.S. attacks. British Defense Minister John Healey quits after a dispute over military spending. Healey accuses Prime Minister Keir Starmer of failing to commit the government resources that are needed to defend the country at a time of heightened threats. Pope Leo XIV condemns indifference towards migrants during a visit to a port on Spain's Canary Islands, a key entry point into Europe for people fleeing poverty and war. Wall Street future rises, indicating a strong open for benchmark indices. Trends suggest tech stocks could lead gains. Micron among top gainers in pre-market trading. And the World Cup kicks off with co-hosts Mexico taking on South Africa in the Estadio Azteca in Mexico City, launching a sprawling tournament of 48 teams that will last nearly 6 weeks and generate a projected $13 billion.

U.S. President Donald Trump has issued a stern warning to Iran. Trump says American forces will carry out further strikes on Iran tonight. This comes after a second day of sustained U.S. attacks on Iran. In a sharp escalation, Iran has responded with force, launching strikes on U.S. bases across the Gulf region. At the same time, Russia and China have called for an immediate de-escalation. But on the ground, both sides appear locked in confrontation with little indication of a breakthrough. In Trump's latest Truth Social post, he said that the United States will be hitting Iran very hard tonight. Trump said, quote, "At some point in not too distant future, we will be taking Kharg Island and other oil infrastructure points and assume total control of their oil and gas markets." These are the latest images released by the IRGC showing attacks targeting U.S. bases in West Asia after the second wave of American strikes on Iran. Air defense systems were activated across Kuwait, Bahrain, and Jordan in response to incoming strikes. Iran's Revolutionary Guard has described the strikes as a punitive operation. Jordan says it intercepted around 20 Iranian missiles, while Kuwait's military says its air defense engaged what it called hostile aerial targets. The retaliatory strikes followed a second round of U.S. airstrikes on Iran. CENTCOM said that it had completed its strikes on Iranian military surveillance capabilities, communication systems, and air defense sites as well. The attack came after Trump warned that Tehran would pay the price for stalled negotiations. In response to the attack, Iran says

0: it has closed the Strait of Hormuz until further notice. That's something that CENTCOM is denying. Iranian media reports a strike across southern areas near the Strait of Hormuz. They said that explosions were heard in Bandar Abbas, Qishp, and Minop, with additional reported impacts in Kargan and Sidik. Trump has urged Iran to reach a deal to end the war, suggesting earlier this week that an agreement would come within days. But Iran appears defiant despite the heavy bombardment. It is signaling that control over the Strait of Hormuz remains a key strategic leverage point. Iran's foreign ministry has strongly condemned the latest attacks. Tehran says the fragile ceasefire is now practically meaningless. Even as the situation escalates, diplomatic channels have not completely shut down. A delegation of Qatari mediators had reportedly left Tehran after holding talks that continued into the early hours of the morning. China, which remains the largest buyer of Iranian oil, has also called for restraint. Beijing has urged all parties to immediately halt military operations and return to the negotiating table under international mediation efforts. Russia has likewise joined in pressing for de-escalation, warning that continued confrontation risks pushing the region into a broader and more dangerous conflict. It has been 11 days and protests in Albania still haven't subsided. Thousands of protesters have thronged the streets of the country's capital, Tirana, demanding that the Albanian government halt a luxury resort project planned by U.S. President Donald Trump's son-in-law, Jared Kushner. These are the visuals from Tirana, Albania. As protesters swell in the country, demonstrators carry banners reading, "Albania is not for sale," and wave the Albanian flag while chanting for change. The $1.6 billion project, being led by Kushner's investment firm, is on an island off Albania and an undeveloped stretch of coastline, a wetland home to flamingos, seals, and sea turtles, nesting sites. Environmentalists oppose the plan, which they say would impact several hundred hectares of pristine beaches.
1: The project in Zvornik is a project of basically corruption and destruction with no transparency. And this is the apotheosis of what has been happening in Albania for the last 35 years. So today, enough is enough.
2: I'm here to protest to finish this saga of the Albanian government. It's the same two parties always. We want to finish. We want new era. We want new people. We want a different country, a better country.
0: The protests are the latest test for Albanian Prime Minister Edi Rama, who has been in power since 2013, who many blame him for not eradicating widespread corruption or doing enough to improve basic services like healthcare. In an interview this week, Rama said that the project would go ahead and would be completed responsibly.
3: The project lacks transparency, and we are all here for transparency. Until it is clear to us what kind of investment this is, we will continue to protest, not only for Zvernek, but for every piece of land that belongs to us as Albanians.
0: The resort development is the brainchild of Kushner and his wife Ivanka Trump, who said they fell in love with Albania a few years ago while visiting on a yacht. Protests erupted at the development site near the village of Zvernek when developers erected a fence around some of the land last month. The fence has since been taken down. Kushner announced plans to build the resort in 2024 as part of a wider investment that also included a former army headquarters in the Serbian capital, Belgrade. Last year, he gave up the Serbia project following street protests against it. One part of the Atlantic is cooling. The rest of the planet keeps breaking heat records. Scientists are now watching two powerful forces at once, a giant cold patch in the ocean and the return of El Nino. Scientists warn the planet may be entering a more volatile and unstable era.

0: At first glance, it looks impossible. The world is heating up. Yet in one corner of the North Atlantic, a patch of unusually cold water refuses to warm. Scientists call it the cold blob. And some fear it may be warning that one of Earth's most important climate engines is slowing down. Beneath the Atlantic, a vast system of ocean currents is constantly moving heat around the planet. Warm water travels north near the surface. Cold, denser water sinks and flows south deep below. The heat transported by the Atlantic meridional overturning circulation directly influences global rainfall patterns, sea levels, and the intensity of monsoons in regions like India. But scientists say melting ice and increasing freshwater. Entering the ocean is weakening this circulation. This means less movement of heat. One possible result is colder water collecting in parts of the North Atlantic, even while global temperatures continue rising. That is where the cold blob appears. Oceans are a critical indicator of planet's health.
1: Cet été 2024 a été,
2: The oceans, for example, currently absorb 90% of the excess heat from the atmosphere. In other words, when we say that the Earth's average temperature is rising as a result of climate change, a major part of this temperature rise is in fact absorbed by the warming oceans. So monitoring ocean temperature is bound to be of great interest in tracking climate change.
1: Les records restent.
0: Now add another force, El Niño. El Niño occurs when Pacific waters warm, altering winds and weather worldwide. It can bring hotter temperatures, heat waves, drought, and heavy rain. In South Asia, it may weaken monsoons and disrupt rainfall as the world faces record heat and warmer oceans. The collision of a failing Atlantic current and a hyperactive Pacific El Niño means the buffers are gone. Earth's climate system is no longer just warming, it is destabilizing.
3: A suspected Russian hacker has been brought to the United States to face charges linked to a major cyber espionage campaign, allegedly targeting American companies and organizations across multiple sectors. U.S. authorities say 36-year-old Dennis Obrezko appeared in a federal court in Boston after being arrested in Thailand last year. Prosecutors accused him of helping facilitate cyber attacks carried out by a Russia-aligned hacking group called Void Blizzard. The group has been linked to a wide-ranging cyber espionage operation that allegedly targeted organizations in the United States, NATO member countries, as well as Ukraine. According to investigators, the campaign focused on stealing large volumes of email data and gathering sensitive information from victims. Microsoft previously identified Void Blizzard as a threat actor operating in support of Russian government interests, with targets including government agencies, defense organizations, transportation networks, media outlets, and healthcare institutions. The FBI says at least 11 U.S. companies were compromised, though investigators believe the actual number of victims could be much higher. Court documents allege that Obrezko helped purchase digital infrastructure used in the attacks, including servers and domain names paid for through cyber currency or cryptocurrency transactions. He has been charged with conspiring to gain unauthorized access to protected computer systems. The credit card balances of American households have surged 63% in just 5 years. Total outstanding debt now stands at $1,252 trillion, up from $770 billion at the pandemic.

0: low in 2021. This is not a blip. It is a structural collapse of household financial resilience. Credit card balances hit a fresh record in the December quarter last year, raising to $1.28 trillion. That is the highest since the New York Fed began tracking this data in 1999. The headline number masks a deeper crisis. The average American household now carries $11,303 in credit card debt, just below the 2007 pre-financial crisis record. The political context matters. Under the first year of the Trump administration alone, total credit card debt grew by $40 billion, or 3.6%. Tariffs are accelerating the pain. Consumer net sentiment dropped 32% in May, with tariffs emerging as the second biggest concern after inflation. The sentiment signals are alarming. A record 55% of Americans say their financial situation is getting worse, higher than at any point in the past 25 years, surpassing even pandemic era and Great Recession lows. Wages rose at 3.4% annually in May, but inflation ran at 3.8%. That means real purchasing power is actively shrinking. 28% of Americans are now worried about making minimum credit card payments, up 11 percentage points from 2021. Americans are borrowing to survive when debt replaces income. As a consumption engine, the economy is running on borrowed time. Tropical Depression Christina is bearing down on central U.S., bringing torrential rains, dangerous flooding, and the threat of landslides across the region. Christina, which was earlier classified as a tropical storm, is expected to make landfall near El Salvador before weakening further inland. Schools and universities have already been closed, and fishermen have been asked to suspend fishing operations. Forecasters warn that while wind speeds have decreased, the greatest danger comes from heavy rainfall that could trigger widespread flooding and mudslides, particularly in hilly regions. The storm has already claimed at least one life. Authorities in Guatemala say a landslide in the town of Nahuala killed a child, marking the first reported death linked to Christina. Emergency services remain on alert as residents in vulnerable coastal and hillside communities face increasing risks from the storm.
1: The house that finally collapsed is the one over there. And there are about 15 other houses, I'd say, that are already about to collapse. But all the owners of the chalets, beach houses, have already taken all their things out. They still had time to get them out.
0: Along with Guatemala and El Salvador, Nicaragua and Honduras have also activated emergency measures as Christina continues its path through the region. And a first-of-its-kind measure is taking place in the United States. New York has enacted a law that requires advertisers to disclose when they use AI-generated avatars in advertisements. The law is designed to improve transparency as AI-generated characters become more common in digital media. The law, signed by Governor Kathy Hochul last December, took effect this week. It requires advertisements that use AI-generated people, known under the law as synthetic performers, to clearly disclose their use to customers. Synthetic performers are defined as digitally created media that appear to be real people. The rule applies to advertisements across all media platforms. Advertisers who fail to provide a clear disclosure face fines of $1,000 for the first violation. Repeat offenses can result in penalties of up to $5,000. However, the law includes several exemptions. It does not apply to films, television programs, streaming content, or video games, where synthetic performers appear throughout the work. The rule also exempts audio-only advertisements and ads where AI is used solely for language translation. The law was strongly backed by the Screen Actors Guild, American Federation of Television and Radio Artists, or SAG-AFTRA. the actors union, which has pushed for greater protection against

AI-generated performers. However, advertising industry groups like the American Association of Advertising Agencies oppose the measure, arguing that it could create compliance burdens and slow innovation. The law is part of a broader effort by U.S. states to address job security, privacy, and other risks linked to AI. However, the law has also ignited fears that the patchwork of regulations across U.S. states could impede AI companies' growth. Soon after Hochul signed the Synthetic Performers Law in December, President Donald Trump signed an executive order pressuring states not to regulate AI.

0: FIFA President Gianni Infantino defends FIFA's handling of visa-related issues ahead of the World Cup. He also urged fans to chill and relax amid concerns surrounding the tournament. Speaking on the eve of the tournament, Infantino addressed concerns surrounding Somali refugee Omar Artan. Artan was barred from entering the United States despite holding a valid visa. U.S. authorities said that the referee was denied entry because of alleged links to individuals suspected of involvement with terrorist organizations. Artan's case drew attention to immigration challenges ahead of the tournament. When asked whether visa-related controversies had made him regret selecting the United States as one of the host nations, Infantino said that he had no regrets. The FIFA president also cited Iran's participation in the tournament as an example of FIFA's efforts to navigate complex political challenges. He said ensuring Iran's involvement despite ongoing geopolitical tensions demonstrated football's power to bring people together.
1: We don't control everything. We try, we will discuss, we will speak, we will see. Maybe sometimes it's good as well to just, you know, chill, relax. We work on everything. We try to solve everything. Sometimes to immediately start screaming and shouting has the opposite effect of finding a solution.
0: Infantino also defended FIFA's ticket pricing following criticism from some supporters. Fans have argued that the cost of attending the matches have become very expensive.
1: Let me just say that our entry price, which is $60, is the lowest entry price of any of the American sports in the playoff phases. Our average price, which is below $500, is again the lowest of the American sports. On average, if we take the playoffs, I think we can at least compare the playoffs of an American sport with the World Cup.
0: Criticism is mounting against Gwyneth Paltrow after the actor appeared in a promotional campaign for a luxury housing project in Israel, sparking outrage across social media. Paltrow recently fronted a commercial for 51 Park, a high-end residential development in Herzliya, Israel. In the ad, the Oscar-winning star is seen jogging through New York before telling her driver to take her to Herzliya instead of Manhattan. The campaign has quickly drawn backlash online, with many accusing the actor of being out of touch amid the ongoing conflict in the region. Among the loudest critics was pro-Palestinian activist Alana Hadid, sister of model Gigi Hadid and Bella Hadid. Reacting to the ad on social media, she called it an example of unhinged capitalism. She questioned how such a campaign could be released at a time when humanitarian concerns remain at the center of global attention. Several celebrities also weighed in on the controversy. Singer Lauren Jagwea expressed disbelief over the campaign, while beauty entrepreneur Huda Khatun condemned the ad, saying that Paltrow was fully aware of the situation in the region. The criticism quickly spread across X and other social media platforms, where users accused the campaign of being insensitive. Some compared the glossy advertisement to stories that highlight privilege existing alongside human suffering, while others pointed out that the development is located on land linked to a former Palestinian village. The backlash comes just days after Paltrow spoke about her political views on her podcast, describing herself as a centrist independent. Those remarks have since resurfaced online, with critics using them to question

her stance and accused her of ignoring the humanitarian crisis unfolding in Gaza. Despite the growing criticism, supporters of the campaign have defended Paltrow's involvement. The controversy shows little sign of slowing down, with debate around the campaign continuing to dominate social media. Just a reminder to all our viewers across India, the FIFA World Cup kicks off today. The co-host Mexico will take on South Africa in the opening match. Catch all the action live on United Sports and stream it digitally on Z5. So get ready, because Pura India, watch check out. Thanks for joining us.

0: in-depth coverage of global issues broken down into facts, figures, and simple words. Backed with analysis from field experts who truly matter, because we believe in decoding the real picture for you. Week after week, creating the maximum impact. Watch We on Wide Angle at these times on WEON, World is One. From the bustling trading floors of Wall Street to the vibrant exchanges of Asian stock markets, WEON breaks it down for you to make sense of what's happening. As we reveal the key factors behind events, strategic battles, and the game-changing business decisions that shape the world. We bring you all of this and more on World Business Watch. Where darkness hides behind every corner. Where the truth is stranger than fiction. A show that dives deep into the stories which shock and mystify. The victims, the accused, and the sinister plot. Prime Crime is your front row seat to darkness.
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6: The earth is sending distress signals. Wildfires, droughts, and melting glaciers

Early on Wednesday, Pakistan renewed deadly airstrikes on neighboring Afghanistan, shattering more than a month of relative calm between the two sides. According to Afghanistan's government, the strikes hit the eastern provinces of Khost, Kunar and Paktika, killing 13 people, including 11 children, and injuring 14 other civilians. Islamabad, which blames Kabul for harboring militants, claimed that the strikes were in response to recent terrorist incidents in Pakistan and killed 26 militants linked to the militant group Tehreek-e-Taliban Pakistan. Afghanistan strongly denies the presence of TTP safe havens, but the trouble for Pakistan, it is not limited to its Western Front. In the Pakistan-occupied Kashmir, more than a dozen people have been killed in protests for political and economic rights, at a time when the Pakistan government is being condemned internationally for its brutal crackdown on dissent in occupied Kashmir. The timing of these strikes on eastern Afghanistan poses an inevitable question. Has the Pakistan's army chief, Asim Munir, resorted to bombing Afghanistan in a bid to divert attention from the widespread dissent and the ruthless crackdown by Pakistan? That's the question. Hello and welcome to Inside South Asia. I'm Kripa. Let's get started.

0: The top focus on Inside South Asia, Pakistan-occupied Kashmir is on a razor's edge. At least 15 people, 11 civilians, and 4 security officers have been killed in fierce clashes between security forces and protesters demanding economic and governance reforms. Reportedly, Islamabad, amid escalating unrest, deployed around 14,000 troops to bring the rapidly deteriorating situation under control. Is the current crisis symptomatic of a deeper, long-running, unresolved issue about governance in the troubled region? Our next report explores this question.
1: Pakistan-occupied Kashmir is in the throes of a major upheaval. Violent clashes erupted between security forces and a banned organization, the Joint Awami Action Committee, or JAAC, this week. Led by activist Shaukat Nawaz Mir, JAAC represents traders and civil society groups. The group emerged in 2023 as the face of an anti-government protest movement across the Pakistan-occupied Kashmir. In the run-up to the July 27 elections for 45 seats to Pakistan-occupied Kashmir's Legislative Assembly, the JAAC called for a region-wide strike to protest the reservation of 12 seats for refugees. It is to be noted that those seats are contested by candidates who do not live in Pakistan-occupied Kashmir, but elsewhere in Pakistan. The regional government banned the activist group on the 5th of June under anti-terrorism laws. The members of the JAAC, arguing that they were demonstrating for legitimate economic and political rights, labeled their listing as a terror group, an oppression. On the deadliest day of the protests, at least 11 people were killed and dozens more were wounded. In order to control the escalating situation, the authorities in Pakistan-occupied Kashmir suspended internet and mobile network services, while cities, towns, and villages observed a complete shutdown. Reportedly, more than 70 JAAC members were arrested over the weekend, and civilians anticipating protests and lockdowns rushed to stock up on essential supplies.
2: Tomorrow there will be a lockdown. The market will be closed. Because of that, we are buying these items. The problem is that people are taking more than they need, things that they do not actually need. What will poor people do? They need these items too. Now, a lockdown will be imposed, markets will be closed, shops will be shut, and people are taking all these things away.
3: Because of the lockdown, we are buying essential goods, and there is no idea how long it will last. It could even last a month. That's why we are purchasing necessary items in advance. The situation is uncertain. Shaukat Nawaz Mir has also said that you should store at least 1 month's supply, and because of this, we are buying and storing food supplies.
1: On the 9th of June, New Delhi, while condemning the incidents of reported violence against protesters, appealed to the international community to hold Pakistan accountable for what it described as misdeeds and abuses.
4: We continue to see in this context a pattern of fake news and videos emanating from Pakistan. It is a desperate attempt by Pakistan to cover up its own failings and deflect attention away from its human rights abuses. There are reports of police brutality, which you would have seen. There are several reports in Pakistan-occupied Kashmir, in which several people have been killed. There are several more who have been injured. We hope the international community will hold Pakistan accountable for its misdeeds and its abuses.
1: On the same day, cities and towns across Pakistan-occupied Kashmir were brought to a standstill in response to a general strike called by the recently banned Joint Awami Action Committee.
5: Joint Action Committee call par
2: people have virtually disappeared. It feels as if no one lives in this settlement. This is a highly civilized, peaceful, and decent protest. A protest conducted within the bounds of the law and the constitution. It rejects the government's narrative that these people are terrorists. These people are peaceful. The real terrorist is the government, which tries to suppress this peaceful voice through coercion and force.
1: While the deserted streets in Muzaffarabad and elsewhere were enveloped in an uneasy calm, a significant police presence didn't help in diffusing tensions. The next day, an MI-17 helicopter of Pakistan Army Aviation crashed near Muzaffarabad during takeoff, killing all personnel on board. Since the banning of the JAAC, the regional government has adopted a tough stance and ordered the registration of sedition cases against four prominent leaders of the banned activist group, further announcing a 10 million rupee bounty for their arrest. But the protests, despite severe restrictions, have continued, raising serious questions about the region's stability.
0: On the 3rd of June, a massive fire broke out at an unregistered nursing home in western Sri Lanka that cared for elderly and people with intellectual disabilities. At least 13 people lost their lives and six others were wounded in this tragic incident. A staff member at the facility has alleged that one of the patients, who was reportedly chained, was among those who died in the blaze. This revelation has sparked serious concerns about the living conditions and the treatment being meted out to patients at such a care facility. More details in this report.
6: Have we abandoned the most vulnerable section of our population, the elderly and people with intellectual disabilities, and left them with no option but to live dangerously? Well, inside this privately owned nursing home, more than 70 people once lived. Many of them were elderly and some were struggling with mental health issues. The facility is reported to be notoriously cramped, with 71 people cramped in a space meant for just 15 with beds.
7: They are a mental patient. It is really hard for me to look after them. I am very old. In my 70s. I also lived after getting medicine from the clinic. I can't run after and look out for them every day. My blood pressure increases. Then after seeing it on my phone, I found this place and sent them here.
6: On the evening of 3rd June, eyeglass cases, medicines and reclining chairs lay scattered among the charred remains of the nursing home in Angura Watota, a small town about 55 kilometers southeast of capital Colombo. A massive fire had swept through the building, leaving its vulnerable residents trapped in narrow corridors, lined with mattresses and pillows, with scarcely any room to escape. At least 13 people lost their lives in one of the deadliest fire incidents on the island in years. Among the victims, police noted, was a 17-year-old boy, the youngest to lose his life that night. The survivors from the fire were moved to another nearby home managed by the same organization.
3: It was a huge fire. I couldn't figure out what had happened. The neighbors and the fire brigade officials put in a major effort to save most of the people. We sent the injured to hospital in the car of a neighbor. The people who we saved are now being looked after at a nearby school.
6: What is of grave concern is the revelation that some patients were chained at the facility, a practice that likely contributed to the high number of casualties. One staff member, Danuja Chaturanga, said that two people were chained, one of whom died, and the other was rescued after being united.
2: There were two people in chains. They were hard to look after. Can't move even a bit. When we did work or looked away, they ran away and escaped. They were chained to a plastic chair, and they had taken the chair and gone and gotten stuck in a wire fence before being brought back. There was another one who had gone into muddy areas and paddy fields with wounds on their legs. That's why we have to keep them in chains.
6: Police have arrested the owner and director of the home on suspicion of causing deaths through negligence. A magisterial inquiry has been completed and investigators are still examining the cause and origin of the fire. Initial findings suggest an electrical short circuit, but the official cause has not been confirmed. It has also emerged that the facility wasn't registered as a nursing home. Officials reported that the facility had received multiple warnings over time and had been instructed to meet basic regulatory requirements and safety standards. At the same time, questions have arisen about why government institutions continue to engage with the facility despite its unlicensed status. Accusations have been mounting of systemic negligence and a failure to protect elderly and mentally ill citizens.
8: We keep them in a room. We cannot even provide them with electricity as there is a risk that they may harm themselves. Therefore, it is not suitable to simply lock the patient alone behind a door and keep them separately in a room because that may further affect their mental health.
6: The victims, many of whom were already vulnerable due to old age or mental health conditions, deserved protection and care. Instead, they found themselves trapped in a building that violated basic safety standards, with some even chained to their beds. As the investigation proceeds, Sri Lanka faces the difficult task of holding those responsible accountable while ensuring that no similar tragedy occurs in the future.
0: Among the oldest mountain ranges on the planet, the Aravallis help shield northern India from desert winds, dust storms, and rising temperatures. But after decades of mining, that natural barrier is being chipped away. And a major battle is brewing over the future of the hills in the Supreme Court. We tell you all about it in our next report.
9: They're older than the Himalayas, stretching roughly 700 kilometers across Gujarat, Rajasthan, Haryana, and Delhi. The Aravalli Range has stood for over 2 billion years, acting as a natural barrier between the Thar Desert and the fertile plains of northern India. But today, environmentalists warn that this vital ecological corridor is still witnessing unchecked mining.
10: If you allow this unregulated mining, physically, the Aravalli disappears from Rajasthan and Haryana. What is left out is a small spurs, which are dwarfed, that is, towards the end, to narrowing down towards the Gujarat, southwest, and in Delhi. These spurs only left out. But the main mountain ranges, which provide ecological security to North India and Gangetic Plains, will disappear.
9: Late last year, on the 29th of December, India's Supreme Court ordered a ban on new mining licenses in the region. But some fear that the move comes too late. Experts warn loss of the hills is boosting already dangerously hot city temperatures, raising the risk of desertification and worsening health problems. The hills supply gneiss, granite and other materials that help fuel India's construction.

0: and the rapid expansion of some of the world's fastest growing cities. But for residents living near the mines, the consequences are impossible to ignore.
1: They've dug 50 feet holes in the earth and then they carry out blasts. The explosions are so terrifying that cracks have appeared in our houses and some houses have even become unlivable.
0: The scale of mining remains fiercely contested. India's Environment Ministry maintains that only 277 square kilometers, or 0.19% of the Aravali landscape, is officially open to mining. But independent investigations tell a very different story. A 2020 report by India's Comptroller and Auditor General found that around 34% of the surveyed licensed mines had expanded beyond their legal boundaries. Environmental campaigners say the figures point to decades of both legal and illegal extraction.
2: The leases that were granted are flawed. Besides that, there is illegal mining. For example, in a village called Chota Sarila, there they have mined stones worth 100 crore rupees illegally. This is the situation in just a few villages where there are irregularities to the tune of 100 to 200 crore rupees.
0: Against this backdrop, the legal battle over the future of the Aravallis is intensifying. Months after India's Supreme Court ordered a ban on new mining licenses in the region, the court has now constituted a fresh high-powered expert committee to revisit a contentious question. What exactly qualifies as an Aravalli hill? The panel has been asked to independently review an earlier report submitted in October 2025, which proposes defining Aravalli hills using a minimum elevation threshold of 100 meters and a maximum distance criterion of 500 meters between hill formations. Environmentalists strongly oppose the proposal. They warn that nearly 90% of Aravalli hills could potentially fall outside protected status under the proposed criteria. The new committee has been asked to submit its findings by August 31st, and the Supreme Court is expected to hear the matter again on September 7th. Yet, for local communities, the debate is about much more than definitions on a map. In Rajasthan's Bhagwanpura village, residents have spent months guarding one of the last untouched stretches of the hills from mining activity.
3: We have so much determination that we will definitely stop this. And to stop it, we simply have to continue this protest sit-in.
0: The Aravalli hills have been the center of judicial intervention in the Supreme Court for nearly three decades. And once again, these hills are entangled in the identity crisis debate.
4: Pakistan may be best known for its love of cricket, but football has long held a special place in some corners of the country. In Lahari, a neighborhood often called Pakistan's football capital, the sport is woven into everyday life. As the FIFA World Cup gets underway, our next report takes you to the streets of Lahari, where football fever has taken hold and the tournament is being celebrated with passion and pride. And although Pakistan has never qualified for the World Cup, the dream of one day competing on football's biggest stage remains alive.
2: For decades, Pakistan has lived and breathed cricket. The passion for the bat and ball runs deep. But this year, a different sport is making noticeable inroads. Across parts of the country, football is carving out its own space in a cricket-mad nation. Nowhere is that shift more visible than in Lahari, a densely populated neighborhood in Karachi, often nicknamed Mini-Brazil. Despite the area's reputation for poverty, gang violence and frequent unrest, many outside its boundaries remain unaware of Lahari's long and passionate relationship with football.
5: I first fell in love with football and then with Brazil. The way Brazil play, their style and qualities attracted me. That's why you see a majority of people here supporting Brazil. It is very sad that our team is not there. We want Pakistan to play on the biggest stage. Just as we support Brazil, we would support our own country, in fact, with greater passion.
2: As the FIFA World Cup kicks off, giant posters of Cristiano Ronaldo, Lionel Messi and Neymar cover shop fronts. Flags of competing nations flutter above market stalls and line the neighborhood's narrow alleyways.

0: these cramped streets, children practice quick one-touch passes and tight dribbling skills, shaped by limited space and endless hours of play. People believe these conditions have produced some of Pakistan's most technically gifted footballers.
1: A lot of graffiti is being done here. There are flags of all the 48 countries that are participating in the FIFA World Cup all over this area. We are also putting up banners, we're decorating, and so much more. And a lot are still going on.
0: Football roots run deep in the neighborhood's maritime past. Historians note that sailors, dock workers, and traders passing through Karachi brought the game with them, introducing football long before it reached many inland paths of Pakistan in an organized form. For many residents, football offers a path to recognition and a way to channel local energy away from the pressures of urban deprivation. In a place often portrayed through the lens of conflict, the sport provides a different narrative, one of solidarity, discipline, and aspiration.
2: This thing has gotten into our blood. Just like some people are addicted to drugs, we are addicted to football. This is our passion. It's in our veins. This is what we do, and this is what we'll keep doing.
0: The buzz is especially remarkable given Pakistan's limited presence on the global football stage. The national team has never qualified for the FIFA World Cup, yet the passion for the sport remains as strong as ever. If anything, it burns even brighter, fueled by dreams of a better future and Lahiri's proud status as the beating heart of Pakistani football.
3: Little attention is paid to football in Pakistan. If even 10% of the sports budget, particularly what cricket gets, was invested in football, Pakistan could become competitive. We would be able to play the qualifiers.
0: Whether that passion can eventually translate into success on the international stage remains to be seen. But in Lahiri, football continues to thrive, from crowded streets to local grounds.
4: On the 9th of June, Indian Union Minister of Road, Transport and Highways, Nitin Gadkari, attended the breakthrough ceremony of Asia's longest tunnel, Zojila, connecting Jammu and Kashmir and Ladakh Federal Territories. India's most expensive road project, the 13-kilometer-long tunnel, is being built at a cost of $825 million and is designed to provide all-weather connectivity, significantly improving military mobility and boosting tourism. Take a look at this, and I will see you again next week in another edition of Inside South Asia. Thank you for watching.

0: debates, elections, alliances, controversies, and power play. Stories that analyze global and domestic politics. A dedicated show with varied perspectives, expert take, citizens' voices, detailed ground reports, and in-depth coverage from political corridors of the world. This is Race to Power, only on WEON.
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4: The earth is sending distress signals. 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Explore the harrowing effects of climate change. 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
6: Where darkness hides behind every corner. Where the truth is stranger than fiction. Show that dives deep into the stories which shock and mystify the victims, the accused, and the sinister float. Prime Crime is your front row seat to darkness.
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0: Campaigns, elections, alliances, controversies, and power play. 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A dedicated show with varied perspectives, expert take, citizens' voices, detailed ground reports, and in-depth coverage from political corridors of the world. 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
4: The Earth is sending distress signals. Wildfires, droughts, and melting glaciers. Can we reverse the damage? Explore the harrowing effects of climate change. 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
9: Where darkness hides behind every corner. Where the truth is stranger than fiction.

you're watching Race to Power. I'm Shreya Upadhyay. Donald Trump, the American president, has issued a fresh threat against Iran, saying that the U.S. will hit Iran very hard and take the Kharg Islands soon. Now, this latest warning comes amid concerns that the tit-for-tat attacks this week has reignited the war, despite what has now become a permanent fragile ceasefire. We'll get you more on this. We also tell you how Belfast remains on an edge as the police used water cannon to disperse large crowds of people who had gathered once again to protest against immigrants. People threw objects and bricks at the police, even as the family of the knife attack victim, Stephen Ogilvie, called for peaceful protests. We're getting you all the details on this. But first, let's talk about what has been happening between Iran and America. And we're getting you this update that is coming in at the moment. The Iran war theater is heating up. Remember, the U.S. President Donald Trump has warned that he would be attacking Iran tonight. This comes after the two nations exchanged heavy fire over the past 2 days. Donald Trump has announced imminent strikes on Iran via a post on Truth Social. He's also said that the U.S. will be taking over the Kharg Island at some point and assume total control of Iran's oil. In a series of statements after this, Donald Trump has doubled down on his threat, and he said that the bombing tonight will be bigger and more powerful. He's also said that the U.S. will take over main Iranian oil terminals, contradicting his earlier threat. Remember, Trump had said that the U.S. would rather not launch attacks on Iran's civilian infrastructure, including bridges and power plants. Now, in the latest attacks that took place in the intervening night of 10th and 11th of June, explosions were reported at multiple locations in southern Iran. In fact, American forces claimed to have hit Iran's communication systems, surveillance capabilities, as well as air defenses. CENTCOM has said that the strikes were in response to Iran's aggression on the Strait of Hormuz. This was the largest exchange of strikes since the beginning of the ceasefire on the 8th of April. However, U.S. military action and the Iranian response display a different pattern. One of the most significant differences is that Israel has not participated in these latest strikes so far. Remember, a few days back, Donald Trump himself had asked Benjamin Netanyahu not to attack Iran after Iran had launched missiles at Israel in retaliation for the attack on Beirut. In its retaliation to the American attacks, remember, Iran had attacked U.S. military sites in Jordan, Bahrain, as well as in Kuwait. This is in contrast to its previous retaliation when it attacked other West Asian countries such as Saudi Arabia and the UAE. Now, in Iran's axis of resistance, the Houthis are increasingly taking center stage. The Yemen-based group has vowed strong retaliation if the attacks on Iran continue. Remember, during the 40-day war, it was Hezbollah that had played a significant role in Iran's asymmetric warfare strategy. How the Iranian response unfolds to future American attacks remains to be seen. Iran's foreign ministry issued a statement saying that the latest U.S. attacks have rendered the ceasefire practically meaningless. Now, as things stand, both sides are moving away from talks and returning to the battlefield.

0: All right, let me welcome my guests on the broadcast. I'm joined by Lieutenant Colonel Daniel L. Davis. He's a military expert and host of the Daniel Davis Deep Dive on YouTube. He joins us live from Sterling, U.S. Colonel David, Davis, thanks very much for speaking with us on Beyond. Can I start by understanding how you're seeing these latest threats? Is it strategy? Is it a genuine threat? Are we looking at a much bigger escalation and a reigniting of the violence and bloodshed once again in the next few hours?
1: Well, it certainly looks that way. I mean, this would be the third consecutive day that the United States has launched attacks into Iran, and whatever words are being used, clearly the

0: ceasefire is no longer in effect, as we're effectively back at full-scale war, at least in the air. But now we see with President Trump's Truth Social this morning that he's now planning to take Karg Island and possibly some other targets too, and wants to seize the Iranian oil like he did with Venezuela, he wrote. And that can only be received on the Iranian side as an outright absolute existential threat, that President Trump doesn't just want a nuclear deal, he wants to seize their oil. Anyone would receive it that way. So that will, unfortunately, that will steal the resolve of the Iranian side and make it almost impossible for them to have any kind of submission or compulsion. They're not going to do like the Venezuelans did, which they made a deal with Trump and decided to go ahead and allow him to have the oil in exchange for letting them stay in office. The Iranians are not like that. Their culture, their religion, their history, those people are very, very different than what was in the other place. And plus, they have the capacity to resist, as they have been demonstrating. So unfortunately, it looks like we have more conflict and combat coming up, and we are further away than ever from a resolution.
1: Right. Colonel Davis, since you're a veteran yourself, also help me understand this. Number one, two attacks and a bigger escalation happen this way, that you put out a post on Truth Social or on social media, and then you attack the country once again. And number two, Israel hasn't spoken about it yet. And this is in contrast to what Donald Trump has been asking Benjamin Netanyahu to do, to not attack Iran. Israel so far has not participated, and Donald Trump is putting out threats on his Truth Social post. Do attacks happen that way?
0: Well, it does in this environment. This is a bizarre situation, to say the least, because for a long period of time, we've been a lot have been in the national conversation here in the United States, and especially internally here, has been we're doing too much for the Israeli side, and that we're being dragged into a war. And now it's almost flipped on its head, and now it's like the United States is saying, "You guys stand over there. Hold my beer. I got this." And then he's going to go in there and tell the Israelis not to worry about it. Now, that's not to say that they're not fighting, because they do still continue to fight in both the West Bank, activities going on in Gaza, and in Lebanon. They continue to fight in Lebanon. So it's almost like there's divide and conquer. You'll take this part over here. We'll take this part over here. I don't know for sure that they have made that kind of coordination, but you can see it playing out that way on the battlefield.
1: Colonel Davis, Donald Trump and the officials of the Trump administration have been continuing to say that they have completely destroyed Iranian power, Iranian military prowess. But Iran, of course, continues to attack American bases across Gulf countries, of course, except the UAE and Saudi Arabia. What do you make of the Iranian firepower then? What does it say about Iranian military prowess and what Donald Trump has been claiming?
0: Listen, you can't take that at face value, unfortunately. It's kind of an embarrassing thing to say as an American. But look, you see our intelligence services, leaks to the press, analysis by Washington Post, CNN, Wall Street Journal. They are all unified in saying that Iran still has somewhere around 75% of its missile and drone capacity. We have demonstrated, it has been chronicled, that 30 of the 33 missile bases and underground bunker systems that they had along the Iranian coastline into the Persian Gulf and the Gulf of Oman had been brought back to restore to fully operational status even before this current round there. So by any observation, they do still have it, and they're demonstrating it. The question is, how much more are they going to demonstrate? What else are they going to do? How far are they going to go? Who knows? But the bottom line is, and what has not changed, is that they retain control of the Strait of the Hormuz, and we still cannot get our oil and gas from our side, from the Gulf GCC countries, out. And that's going to continue to cause a problem with the rest of the world's economy.
1: And Colonel Davis, here's the interesting part then, because like you said, that Iran has been continuing to retaliate against these attacks by America as well as Israel. The kind of warnings and the kind of rhetoric that has been coming in from the U.S. president, would it, affect Iran at all to come to the negotiating table once and for all and make that peace deal? Or it's going to harden their stance as it has in the past?
0: Listen, there's something we need to be crystal clear on. Iran has never not been at the table. They have always been willing to negotiate. This is not to bring them to the table, because they're already at the table. What it shows is, and this is especially from a lot of the pro-war commentators in the United States, they don't want a deal unless other than the one on their definition, which is

0: abject submission on the Iranian side. The Iranian side has said, we want a deal. We're even willing to talk about the nuclear program as a second step. All that what they're saying is, but we need to have some confidence building measures because you have violated the trust in the past with the 2025 and 2026 starts of these wars where you said you're in negotiations and then you attack us. So we need to see upfront release of frozen assets, upfront release of sanctions on our oil industry, and the opening of the blockade and a stop of the war in Lebanon. So those are the things that they're saying they want. That's part of their negotiating position. So it's untrue to say this is to bring them to negotiating. What we actually are saying is we want you to come and submit and surrender to us on all of our terms. That's what is really going on here. And there's no way on God's earth that Iran is going to do that, at least not for the foreseeable future.
1: So quickly, before I let you go, Colonel Davis, Johan says that the entire world should be on an alert after this latest statement by Donald Trump that the U.S. forces will be hitting Iran tonight.
0: Well, I mean, he said that the last two nights and he did it. So there's no reason to think he won't do it again.
1: All right. Let's wait and see what happens in the next few hours. Colonel Davis, thanks very much for joining us at the moment and sharing your perspective.
0: Always my pleasure.
1: All right. With that, let's also tell you how Israel is reportedly preparing for one of its biggest settlement expansion plans in years in the occupied West Bank. According to reports, Prime Minister Benjamin Netanyahu's cabinet is expected to approve funding worth hundreds of millions of dollars to build and expand dozens of settlements. The move is already drawing sharp criticism from rights groups who say that it could further undermine hopes for a future Palestinian state. Israel, remember, is set to massively expand its footprint in the occupied West Bank. A report by Axios says that the Israeli cabinet could soon approve funding for the de facto establishment of 61 new settlements, making it one of the largest settlement expansion drives in decades. Many of the planned projects are reportedly located in strategically sensitive areas, including the Jordan Valley, the South Hebron Hills, and zones aimed at linking existing settlements together. Critics argue that such moves could make a future Palestinian state increasingly difficult to achieve. Now, this proposal is being pushed by far-right finance minister Bezalel Smotrich, who's a strong advocate of settlement expansion. He's repeatedly opposed the idea of Palestinian statehood. Israeli watchdog Peace Now says that the government has already allocated 152 million shekels, which is roughly $51 million, to prepare construction plans for 69 settlements and outposts across the West Bank. The announcement, remember, comes amid growing international scrutiny. Human rights group Amnesty International has accused Israel of accelerating annexation measures in the West Bank, alleging a state-backed effort to displace Palestinians and consolidate control over the occupied territory. Israel has consistently rejected such accusations, and it says that its settlement policies are based on historical and security considerations. Shifting our focus now to India, former West Bengal Chief Minister Mamata Banerjee's political party, the Trinamool Congress, seems to be disintegrating one after another. Several high-profile leaders are either deserting the party or publicly criticizing the top leadership. And the latest one to join the list of rebels is Lok Sabha MP Kalyan Banerjee. He is one of TMC's most prominent and senior voices in the lower house of the parliament, Lok Sabha. And now he's asking TMC chief Mamata Banerjee to choose between him and Abhishek Banerjee. Abhishek Banerjee, remember, is Mamata Banerjee's nephew. He's seen as her potential successor to lead the party.
2: I will request the Didi, if you depend upon the Abhishek Banerjee, then you remain with the Abhishek Banerjee, leave me. And if you leave Abhishek Banerjee, I am there. Who has destroyed our party itself.
1: Now, yet another member of Parliament's in the upper house has stepped down. Remember, the Rajya Sabha has confirmed the resignation of Prakash Sheikh Barak. He joins the list of other MPs who have resigned, including Sushmita Dev and Shukendu Shekhar Roy. And this is only the tip of the iceberg. Remember, 20 TMC parliamentarians have already opened a new front in the lower house. The rebel faction in the Lok Sabha is led by Kakoli Ghosh Dastidar. She claims the support of 20 TMC MPs. And the list reportedly includes prominent names like Shauni Ghosh as well and Member of Parliament from Behrampur, Yusuf Pathan. Now, let's quickly get to the entire picture of the rebellion that's been happening within the TMC. 58 MLAs have joined ranks with Rita Pratap Banerjee in the State Assembly. 20 members of Parliament are reportedly willing to support the ruling alliance. And 3 MPs have already resigned from their Rajya Sabha membership. Apart from this, Kolkata Mayor Firhad Hakim and Bidhan Nagar Mayor Krishna Chakravarti have also stepped down. Amid the crisis, Mamata Banerjee and Abhishek Banerjee went to New Delhi, where they met with Congress leaders Sonia Gandhi and Rahul Gandhi. And as per reports, Sonia Gandhi had offered Mamata Banerjee the option to merge the TMC with the Congress party. The rift within the Trinamool Congress is widening by the day, and clearly Mamata Banerjee's control over the party is shrinking. And our correspondent Arkadipto Bukharjee has sent us this report from Kolkata. Take a look.
3: The strength of TMC in Rajya Sabha is now 10. But more interestingly, Kalyan Banerjee, the other MP from TMC, has said he is stepping aside from Abhishek Banerjee's case. He's not going to contest for Abhishek Banerjee, neither him nor his son Shishirna Banerjee. They won't be contesting for Abhishek Banerjee anymore. He has said that Mamata Banerjee, Trinamool Congress Supremo, has to choose either of them, either Kalyan Banerjee or Abhishek Banerjee. If she is sticking with Abhishek Banerjee, then Kalyan Banerjee will leave. Otherwise, he has to select or choose Kalyan Banerjee and let go Abhishek Banerjee. It's not that he wants Abhishek Banerjee out of the Trinamool Congress Party, but he should not hold any post or any designation as per Kalyan Banerjee. And he has directly accused Abhishek Banerjee that for him, this disaster, this massacre has happened with TMC in 2026 elections. With the camera person Amit Ghosh, this is Arkadipto Mukherjee. We are Kolkata.
1: Protests continued for a second night in Northern Ireland, with crowds gathering as UK authorities accused far-right activists of fueling anger on social media following a brutal stabbing in Belfast. While the main opposition flashpoints from the previous night appeared largely calm, dozens of men clashed with the police in one area, hurling rocks and bottles and setting fire in the middle of the road. The police responded by deploying water cannons to disperse the crowd. Remember, a wave of anti-immigrant violence was triggered after a man lost an eye and suffered injuries to his face and back in a knife attack. Footage of the stabbing that showed several people intervening, one wielding a hurling stick, sparked widespread condemnation alongside anger. Numerous accounts on social media shared this footage, urging people to protest against mass immigration into their communities. Remember, a 30-year-old Sudanese man named Hadi Alodid appeared in court on Wednesday. He's been charged with attempted murder and was remanded in custody. The case was adjourned till the 8th of July. The family of the victim, Stephen Ogilvy, appealed for calm and warned against using the terrible tragedy to divide people or fuel hostilities. UK's Prime Minister Keir Starmer, meanwhile, has condemned the scene as shocking and completely unacceptable. Shifting our focus now, Bolivia is facing a deepening political crisis. Thousands of protesters have taken to the streets of the country's capital, demanding the resignation of President Rodrigo Paz. Weeks of disruptive protests have paralyzed large parts of Bolivia. These are the scenes from La Paz, where miners, teachers, transport workers and other demonstrators march through the streets. They are demanding President Paz's resignation. La Paz is under the heavy deployment of armed riot police. Protesters attempted to reach the government palace in the capital's main square, but security forces moved in using tear gas to prevent them from advancing any further. The unrest is centered on President Rodrigo Paz's economic reforms. Protesters view these reforms as an attempt to sell off national assets and weaken the country's economic sovereignty. As the political standoff continues, the government is also warning of tougher measures. Earlier this week, President Paz claimed that the movement seeking his removal, the The parliament has already handed him the power to declare a state of emergency. The move could restrict public gatherings and allow the military to assist police in clearing roadblocks across the country. With protesters refusing to back down, the government threatening emergency measures and essential supplies running short, Bolivia appears to be heading toward a deeper political crisis. Peru's political thriller refuses to end. The presidential election of the country is hanging by a thread, with conservative heavyweight Keiko Fujimori staging a dramatic comeback and snatching a razor-thin lead from her leftist rival Roberto Sanchez, with just a handful of votes separating the two and hundreds of thousands of ballots under review. The race is still too close to call. Peru's presidential race is turning into a nail-biter. After days of seesawing results, conservative candidate Keiko Fujimori has edged back into the lead by the slimmest of margins. With over 18 million votes counted, Fujimori holds just 50.02% of the vote, as compared to 49.98% for leftist challenger Roberto Sanchez. This is as per Peru's ONPE electoral authority. And that translates largely to a lead of barely 650 votes. The dramatic turnaround was reportedly powered largely by overseas ballots, particularly from Peruvians who are living in countries such as the United States and Japan, where Fujimori enjoys strong support. But despite the lead, victory remains far from certain at the moment. Nearly 4 lakh votes are tied up in polling stations that are flagged for judicial review, a process that could stretch on for weeks. And most of those contested ballots are from the Lima region, traditionally considered a Fujimori stronghold. The race has been neck and neck from the beginning. Exit polls initially favored Fujimori, while quick count projections briefly showed Sanchez ahead. Rural votes reportedly later helped Sanchez overtake his rival before overseas ballots swung momentum back toward Fujimori. As tensions rise, Sanchez has begun questioning parts of the counting process, citing what he called strange and unusual developments. Some of his supporters even gathered outside election authorities' office in Lima, though the police later dispersed the crowd. For Fujimori, the stakes are enormous. Remember, this is her fourth straight presidential runoff after narrowly losing 3 previous bids for the country's top job. The daughter of former President Alberto Fujimori is hoping to ride on a broader wave of support for the conservatives, tough on crime leaders across Latin America. But with Peru deeply divided and thousands of ballots still under scrutiny, the country may have to wait a little longer before learning who will become its next president and who will inherit the challenge of ending a long political turmoil. All right, with that, it's a wrap on this edition of Race to Power. But before we go, just a reminder for all our viewers across India, the FIFA World Cup kicks off today. The co-host Mexico will take on South Africa in the opening match. You can catch all the action live on Unite 8 Sports and stream it digitally on Z5. So get ready, because Pura India watching out.

0: Elections. 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And power play. Stories that analyze global and domestic politics. 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Expert take, citizens' voices, detailed ground reports, and in-depth coverage from political corridors of the world. This is Race to Power, only on WeOn.
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4: The Earth is sending distress signals. Wildfires, droughts, and melting glaciers. Can we reverse the damage? Explore the harrowing effects of climate change. 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
1: Where darkness hides behind every corner. 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A show that dives deep into the stories which shock and mystify. The victims, the accused, and the sinister float. Crime is your front row seat to darkness.
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1: From the bustling trading floors of Wall Street to the vibrant exchanges of Asian stock markets, WeOn breaks it down for you to make sense of what's happening. As we reveal the key factors behind events, strategic battles, and the game-changing business decisions that shape the world. We bring you all of this and more on World Business Watch.
0: 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A dedicated show with varied perspectives, expert take, citizens' voices, detailed ground reports, and in-depth coverage from political...

Welcome back. You're watching We On World is One. This is Fine Print. Let's get started with the top stories unfolding at this hour. The headlines. U.S. President Donald Trump vows very hard strikes on Iran and promises to take the country's key oil infrastructure in what would be a major escalation in the war with the Islamic Republic.

On Wednesday evening, the U.S. targeted Iran with nearly 50 missile strikes. Trump says that U.S. dropped $250 million worth of bombs on Wednesday alone.

A rights group and witnesses say drone strikes on the strategic Sudanese city of El Obeid killed 23 people in one of the deadliest aerial attacks the city has seen since the war began. The World Cup kicks off shortly with co-hosts Mexico taking on South Africa in the Estadio Azteca in Mexico City, where a large number of fans are gathering to witness the opening match. SpaceX enters the final stretch before its expected trading on Wall Street as part of the biggest initial public offering in history, which could propel co-founder Elon Musk to trillionaire status.

Well, our top focus at this hour, U.S. President Donald Trump has issued a stern warning to Iran. Trump says American forces will carry out further strikes on Iran tonight. This comes after the two nations exchanged heavy fire over the past 2 days. Trump has told Fox News that a much bigger and a more powerful strike will be conducted tonight. Additionally, Trump said that if needed, U.S. troops can be used to take over the whole place. Trump also told Fox News that he will not hit the civilian infrastructure. In Trump's latest Truth Social post, he said that the United States will be hitting Iran very hard tonight. Trump says, and I quote, "At some point in not too distant future, we will be taking Kharg Island and other oil infrastructure points and assume total control of their oil and gas markets." In the attacks, which took place in the intervening night of 10th and 11th June, explosions were reported at multiple locations in southern Iran. U.S. forces claimed to have hit Iran's communication systems, surveillance capabilities, and air defenses. The attack came after Trump warned that Tehran would pay the price for stalled negotiations. In response to the attack, Iran says it has closed the Strait of Hormuz until further notice. Now, Iranian media reports strikes across southern areas near the Strait of Hormuz. They said explosions were heard in Bandar Abbas, Keshem and Minab, with additional reported impacts in Kargan and Sirik.

0: These are the latest images released by the IRGC showing attacks targeting U.S. bases in West Asia after the second wave of American strikes on Iran. Air defense systems were activated across Kuwait, Bahrain, and Jordan in response to incoming strikes. Iran's Revolutionary Guards have described the strikes as a punitive operation. Jordan says it intercepted around 20 Iranian missiles, while Kuwait's military says its air defenses engaged what it called hostile aerial targets. Now, Trump has urged Iran to reach a deal to end the war, suggesting earlier this week that an agreement could come within days. But Iran appears defiant. Despite the heavy bombardment, it is signaling that control over the Strait of Hormuz remains a key strategic leverage point. Iran's foreign ministry has strongly condemned the latest attacks. Tehran says the fragile ceasefire is now practically meaningless. Even as the situation escalates, diplomatic channels have not completely shut down. A delegation of Qatari mediators have reportedly left Tehran after holding talks that continued into the early hours of the morning. China, which remains the largest buyer of Iranian oil, has also called for restraint. Beijing has urged all parties to immediately halt military operations and return to negotiations under international mediation efforts. Russia has likewise joined in pressing for de-escalation, warning that continued confrontation risks pushing the region into a broader and more dangerous conflict. For more on this, our correspondent Susan Tehrani is joining us on the broadcast from New York. Susan, it looks like the situation will be escalating anytime soon. What more can you tell us about this?
1: Yeah, Trump is now openly discussing the control of Harg Island, and that's the facility that handles roughly 90% of Iran's oil exports. And it really signals a shift from targeting just military assets to potentially targeting the economic lifeline of the Islamic Republic. So the news is just not about more strikes, but about President Trump's willingness to publicly discuss seizing or controlling Iran's primary oil export hub. He mentioned during a Fox interview earlier that he's very keen on carrying out these operations where the outcome would be something similar to Venezuela. He did warn that he doesn't think Americans may have the appetite for something like that, but nonetheless, he said that that would be his ideal outcome.
0: Thank you, Susan. Now let us cut across to what President Donald Trump had to say about this situation.
2: And the one thing you brought up yesterday is it's going to be bridge and power plants next. Is that next? And is
3: yeah, but I'd rather not do it, because once you do that, the people suffer. Mm-hmm. Like I heard you mentioning water. Water is really a devastating loss for them.
0: Moving on, the Russia-Ukraine war is on the brink of a nuclear disaster once again. The Zaporizhzhia nuclear power plant, which is Europe's largest nuclear plant, has lost all off-site power. The United Nations nuclear watchdog, the IAEA, has confirmed that the Zaporizhzhia plant has lost external power after an overnight attack on an electrical substation. The IAEA says that no release of radioactivity has been detected, but the plant is relying on emergency diesel generators to power the cooling of its nuclear reactors. The plant has six nuclear reactors. All of them are shut down. However, they need to be kept cool to avoid a nuclear disaster. Electricity is needed to keep them cool and also for other essential nuclear safety functions. The Zaporizhzhia plant and surrounding regions were captured by Russia in the early days of the war. Remember, it has been under Russian control for years. However, it has regularly come under attack over the course of the war, and both Moscow and Kyiv have blamed each other for endangering the safety of the plant. Ukraine has not taken responsibility for the latest strikes that cut power to Zaporizhzhia, but it did conduct an overnight attack on Russia. Russian officials say that a Ukrainian drone hit an apartment in the city of Krasnodar, causing a fire and injuring two people. Local authorities also reported a fire at an oil refinery in the Krasnodar region. They say it was caused by drone debris after one was shot down by Russian air defenses. Ukraine has been targeting oil infrastructure across Russia, and the sustained campaign has resulted in fuel shortages. The region of Crimea, which Russia occupied in 2014, it is facing a massive fuel crunch. Russia has been forced to implement a QR code-based fuel rationing system in Crimea. There have been mixed reviews of the system as people in Crimea struggle to fuel up.
4: We got a QR code probably on the third day after it became available. We got it, my husband went and filled up the tank. We filled up yesterday, so we'll just keep driving for now. We'll see how it goes. So far, it's been really helpful.
5: There's a problem with QR codes. They're hard to get, and they quickly run out. It's extremely inconvenient. I swap with friends. They fill up with diesel, I need gas, and vice versa. So getting the QR code is very inconvenient.
0: While the war shows no signs of stopping, Russia's Deputy Foreign Minister Mikhail Galuzin has met with envoys from three European nations, ambassadors from Britain,

0: France and Germany held a meeting with Galuzin in Moscow. They are yet to reveal what the talks were about. But the Europeans have been pushing for Russia and Ukraine to restart peace talks. The European envoys seemed optimistic after the meeting.
1: We just had a good discussion and we will release the statement later today. Thank you.
0: So the questions right now are, will the conversation lead to a breakthrough? Will peace talks between Russia and Ukraine resume? Or will the war, which is in its fifth year, continue to grind on?

0: We are getting breaking news at this moment from United States. According to U.S. media, authorities implemented security measures at the Pentagon following reports of an incident, prompting a temporary lockdown and heightened response around the defense headquarters. Law enforcement personnel and security teams responded to assess the situation and ensure the safety of employees and visitors. It is not yet clear what the situation was regarding and what the lockdown was coming after. For more on this story, we have our correspondent Susan Tehrani joining us live on the broadcast from New York. What more can you tell us, Susan? Why is Pentagon in a lockdown?
1: So this is a developing story, but we do hear from the ACFD units, including hazardous material teams that are currently operating at the Pentagon in support of the PA's hazmat team during this hazardous material incident. The Pentagon has been briefly on lockdown, and firefighters are at the scene at the Pentagon while this hazardous material incident has happened. This is according to Arlington County fire officials. We've also heard that people have been evacuated from several floors of the Pentagon. And again, we're just getting more and more reporting as we go along. This is very fresh, but this latest incident in the Pentagon has raised a lot of concern because they're not sure where it came from and what this hazardous material can be.
0: Indeed, Susan, it does look like a concerning situation. We'll come to you again when developments unfold in future. Thank you for joining us. Well, police arrested 16 people during a second night of disorder in Northern Ireland after it sparked a brutal Belfast stabbing. Britain's ruling Labour Party is accusing Elon Musk of stoking divisions. Our next story brings you the details.

0: Flames roar on a second night. Houses blacken, cars burn, families flee. Belfast is on the edge. Masked men torch houses and vehicles. Families are evacuated from burning blocks. The scenes are raw and chaotic. The violence targeted and organized in places, chaotic in others.
1: Yeah, I'm fully behind the protest. Yeah. You know, everybody has a right to protest. I don't agree with the violence. Nobody agrees with the violence, but we've had enough violence here for 30, 40 years, bombs, killings. Nobody wants the violence.
0: At the heart of the trigger is a knife attack in North Belfast. A 30-year-old Sudanese man was arrested after a man was stabbed and left in serious condition. The incident became a focal point for anger, and online commentary spread quickly. UK authorities blamed far-right activists for stoking anger on social media following Monday's knife attack. Criticism has now focused on Elon Musk, owner of X. He shared images of the knife assault and amplified far-right rhetoric around the incident. He also shared a list from British far-right activist Tommy Robinson, detailing protest locations calling for people to take to the streets. Police and politicians say much of the violence had been encouraged and coordinated online.
2: We're going to bring forward new powers next week to make it clear that social media companies need to take down illegal content, particularly when we are facing circumstances such as the ones we've seen in Northern Ireland over the last 2 days.
0: Police has also warned against misinformation spreading online. For many watching, the questions have become bigger than one platform. How much influence do social media figures carry during fast-moving crises? Reaction to the stabbings reflect a broader rise in anti-immigrant sentiment in parts of the UK and Europe. Fueled by political debate over asylum seekers, small boat crossings and pressure on public services, and heightened by often extreme online debate. Bureau Report, WEON, World is One.
3: Private jets, supercars, rave-style parties involving sex workers, and a bank fraud that cost $100 million. This is the story of Mahinder Makhijani, an Indian-origin American from California who is now under arrest in the U.S. But first things first, who is Mahinder Makhijani? Mahinder Makhijani is a resident of California. He allegedly defrauded a federally insured bank through his firm between September 2024 and April 2025. Authorities say the scheme relied on falsified collateral documents, leaving the bank with massive losses. Beyond the alleged fraud, investigators have also highlighted his extravagant lifestyle. He reportedly lived in upscale Newport Beach, maintained two adjoining mansions, and traveled via private jets. His garage included luxury vehicles such as a Bentley, Porsche, and a Mercedes G-Wagon. Prosecutors and reports also point to lavish parties involving sex workers, used as a tool to cultivate influence, and in some cases to allegedly coerce silence from associates. So how did he carry out such a large fraud? His firm secured financing from a bank to purchase loans backed by real estate, agreeing to pledge those loans and their collateral. He obtained title insurance policies tied to the real estate assets used as security. He allegedly altered these policies by editing metadata or rescanning modified versions to falsely indicate a stronger financial position. Now, the doctored documents, they made the assets appear more secure, even misleading the bank's risk evaluation. The altered records were submitted to the bank, often through employees, as legitimate documentation. He allegedly misled bank officials in calls, explaining away discrepancies flagged during due diligence. Prosecutors allege bank employees were pressured to maintain the scheme. If convicted, the accused could face up to 30 years in prison. Shifting our focus to India now, the country's Supreme Court has recognized homemakers as nation builders and ruled that the loss of domestic care services provided by them must be treated as a separate head of compensation. A bench comprising Justices Sanjay Karol and N. Kotiswar Singh observed that homemakers contribute not only to their families, but also to society and nation building through their invaluable domestic and caregiving roles. The bench said that the contribution of homemakers cannot be measured merely through conventional labour market standards. The court ruled that the loss of domestic care services provided by a homemaker must be recognised as a distinct and compensable head of damages. It fixed a minimum notional income of 30,000 rupees per month for assessing such loss. The observations arose from a motor accident claim involving the death of a homemaker in Punjab. The court noted that compensation cases often undervalue the services rendered by homemakers by equating them with minimum wage workers. The oceans cover more than two-thirds of Earth, yet their deepest places remain more mysterious than the surface of the moon. Now, far below the Indian Ocean, scientists have uncovered something extraordinary, a vast underwater graveyard where giants of the sea appear to have been gathering for thousands of years. Watch this fascinating discovery of a massive graveyard of whale.
4: The water turns black. The seafloor drops into a trench 7,000 meters down. On the ribs of the dead, an entire world lives: brittle stars, jellyfish, and tube worms. Scientists have found in these depths an enormous whale graveyard around 1,200 kilometers long has been discovered in the southeastern Indian Ocean. Scientists descended 32 times into the Diamantina fracture zone in the Indian Ocean. They found 485 whale fossil sites, five live whale falls still feeding life. The oldest bones date back 5.3 million years. Nothing like this has ever been seen. The site spreads over 1,200 kilometers. It stretches longer than some countries. Scientists estimate more than 10 million carcasses could lie there. Some are beaked whales, some are baleen. One is a new species extinct, unknown to science. It was buried long before humans walked Earth. Whales are giants. They hold songs that travel across oceans. They dive deeper than most submarines. They carry their young for over a year. When they die, they fall. The fall is slow. Their bodies become islands. The deep sea feeds on the fall. This necropolis is the proof of that cycle. It shows how death becomes life in the deep. It shows how long this has gone on. 5 million years, and still it feeds. The discovery forces new questions. What other graves lie beneath the depths of the oceans? What species are still hidden? The ocean keeps its secrets, but now one has been found, and it changes how we understand the deep.

Well, the 2026 FIFA World Cup will see the introduction of an AI-enabled match ball called the Trionda, developed by Adidas to combine sports technology with real-time data tracking. The new ball comes equipped with a built-in 500Hz motion sensor designed to track every touch, movement and spin of the ball in real time. This data is transmitted to match officials, helping speed up decisions on offsides, handballs and other key incidents. The ball uses connected ball technology and can even be charged before matches to power its internal sensor. Now, the system works alongside pitch side sensors and player tracking technology, creating a full 3D view of match action for officials. FIFA says the aim is to reduce controversial decisions and improve accuracy following years of debate over calls in major tournaments. The Trionda also features a new panel designed with advanced texturing built to stabilize flight and reduce the unpredictable behavior seen in earlier balls like the Jabulani. The ball also carries symbols representing the three host nations, Canada, Mexico and the United States, marking the first triple-hosted World Cup.

With that, it's a wrap of Fine Print, but leaving you with a reminder that the FIFA World Cup kicks off today. The co-hosts, Mexico, will take on South Africa in the opening match.

0: From the bustling trading floors of Wall Street to the vibrant exchanges of Asian stock markets, WEON breaks it down for you to make sense of what's happening. As we reveal the key factors behind events, strategic battles, and the game-changing business decisions that shape the world. We bring you all of this and more on World Business Watch.
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0: Where darkness hides behind every corner. Where the truth is stranger than fiction. A show that dives deep into the stories which shock and mystify. The victims, the accused, and the sinister flow. Prime Crime is your front row seat to darkness.
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not holding back. He says the United States will hit Iran very hard tonight. And as West Asia remains on edge, increasingly, three Indian sailors who were initially reported missing have died after a vessel was attacked by the U.S. forces near the coast of Oman. We are decoding all of this in just a short bit. Also on the show for you today, China accuses Japan of spying. It's a major accusation. We tell you what is being said right now and the larger implications. South China Sea on edge as the Philippines issues a major challenge to China. All this and lots more coming up.

As the situation in West Asia continues to turn increasingly volatile and the tensions shoot up, Donald Trump has issued yet another warning, saying the United States will hit Iran very hard tonight. And as West Asia remains on edge increasingly, three Indian sailors who were initially reported missing have died after a vessel was attacked by the U.S. forces near the coast of Oman. In fact, India lodged a strong protest with the American side. As of now, the West Asia Burma crisis is showing no signs of easing, with each day bringing fresh uncertainty, along with mounting questions and concern over where things are really headed for the region. And as of now, there are no definitive answers, and that's the issue, leaving the entire region dangerously close to further escalation. A day after the U.S. forces attacked the tanker in which three Indian seafarers were killed, another vessel with Indian crew members has come under attack in the Gulf of Oman. The U.S. Central Command says it attacked and disabled the vessel which came under attack off the port of Oman. In fact, CENTCOM saying it attacked it for allegedly violating the U.S. blockade of Iranian ports. The Indian government has confirmed that the three Indian sailors who went missing after the attack on that vessel earlier have been killed. While efforts concerning the remaining victims continues, 24 Indian crew members were on board the vessel, remember. 21 of them have been rescued. In fact, Rajesh Sharma, the father of the 23-year-old deck cadet Aditya Sharma, who was killed in the missile attack, spoke to VEON in that emotional interview to VEON's Siddhant Sibal. He criticized the U.S. action. He also requested the Indian government to get back the body of his son as soon as possible. In fact, in a statement, India's Ministry of External Affairs has termed the attacks deeply worrisome and has linked them to the West Asia conflict. The ministry has also asked for the immediate de-escalation of the tensions. Meanwhile, as those tensions shoot up, issuing a fresh warning to Iran, Trump not holding back, saying the U.S. will hit Iran very hard tonight and will soon take control of the country's oil and gas infrastructure and markets. This is what Trump posted on Truth Social. I'm quoting, "At some point in the not-too-distant future, we will be taking Karg Island and other oil infrastructure points and assume total control of their oil and gas markets, much like we have with Venezuela," quote-unquote.

In fact, earlier in the day, the IRGC released footage purportedly showing missiles being launched at the U.S. bases in West Asia. Iran has attacked U.S. assets across the Gulf, remember, in response to another round of those U.S. attacks. The U.S. and Iran, in fact, have exchanged strikes across the region for that second consecutive day. The U.S. Central Command, CENTCOM, has said it completed a wave of what it called self-defense strikes targeting military, surveillance, radar sites in southern Iran. Tehran responded, meanwhile, with a round of strikes targeting U.S. military assets across the region in Bahrain, Kuwait, Jordan.

But then where do things really stand right now? Amid these heated developments on the ground, what's happening behind the scenes? Donald Trump told Fox News that a much bigger and a more powerful strike will be conducted tonight. Donald Trump has also reportedly said Washington remains in contact with Tehran and mentioned that his preferred course of action would be to take control of Iran's Kharg Island. That's also what he said reportedly. In an interview with Fox News, Trump also said he was not sure the United States had the appetite for such a move. So a string of statements have been given out reportedly. Earlier in the day, a Reuters report said efforts to reach an interim deal to end the hostilities between Iran and the U.S. have intensified, citing Iranian and Western sources, despite the strikes launched by both sides. According to the Reuters report, the warring parties are reportedly discussing how to release the frozen Iranian funds. Citing sources, the report said Iran and America were still exchanging messages over details of an MOU amid the ongoing confrontation between the two sides. So then where do things go from here onwards? Each passing hour coming with fresh uncertainty. This crisis, after all, that seems to have no end, a perma crisis, has already had far-reaching implications and dangerous consequences. Shifting focus for now, the police have arrested 16 people during a second night of disorder in Northern Ireland, sparked by a brutal stabbing. In fact, Britain's ruling Labour Party is accusing Elon Musk of stoking divisions, they claim. Our next report getting you the latest.

0: Flames roar on a second night. Houses blacken, cars burn, families flee. Belfast is on the edge. Masked men torch houses and vehicles. Families are evacuated from burning blocks. The scenes are raw and chaotic. The violence targeted and organized in places, chaotic in others.
1: Yeah, I'm fully behind the protest, yeah. And everybody has a right to protest. I don't agree with the violence, nobody agrees with violence, but we've had enough violence here for 30, 40 years, bombs, killings, nobody wants the violence.
0: At the heart of the trigger is a knife attack in North Belfast. A 30-year-old Sudanese man was arrested after a man was stabbed and left in serious condition. The incident became a focal point for anger and online commentary spread quickly. UK authorities blamed far-right activists for stoking anger on social media following Monday's knife attack. Criticism has now focused on Elon Musk, owner of X. He shared images of the knife assault and amplified far-right rhetoric around the incident. He also shared a list from British far-right activist Tommy Robinson, detailing protest locations calling for people to take to the streets. Police and politicians say much of the violence had been encouraged and coordinated online.
2: We're going to bring forward new powers next week to make it clear that social media companies need to take down illegal content, particularly when we are facing circumstances such as the ones we've seen in Northern Ireland over the last 2 days.
0: Police has also warned against misinformation spreading online. For many watching, the questions have become bigger than one platform. How much influence do social media figures carry during fast-moving crises? Reaction to the stabbings reflect a broader rise in anti-immigrant sentiment in parts of the UK and Europe, fueled by political debate over asylum seekers, small boat crossings, and pressure on public services, and heightened by often extreme online debate. Bureau Report, WEON, World is One.

Onto a Gravitas special. The Philippines is raising fresh concerns over China's activities in the disputed South China Sea. This comes after its coast guards discovered a floating structure inside the Scarborough Shoal. Manila, in fact, saying it is now urging Beijing to remove the platform immediately. The Philippines has warned China that it will not allow the strategic atoll to be transformed into a man-made island. The diplomatic row now escalated after the Philippines lodged a formal protest with China. The Philippine Coast Guard officials said the structure appears to be a movable platform and has been deployed by the Chinese research vessels operating in the area. And China has neither confirmed nor denied responsibility for the structure. However, China has reiterated that its indisputable sovereignty over the shoal and China maintaining that its activities there are legitimate and only for scientific purpose. Let's break this down further. This development is extremely significant because this shoal has been a long-standing flashpoint between the two sides. In fact, the triangular reef is surrounded by rich fishing grounds. It lies about 200 kilometers off the Philippine island. In fact, China has also maintained de facto control of the shoal since 2012. It lies about 200 kilometers off the Philippine island of Luzon, as you can see. And since that point, since 2012, Chinese Coast Guard vessels have maintained a constant presence around the shoal. They have repeatedly been accused of restricting access for the Filipino fishermen operating from nearby Luzon. Last year, China has also announced the creation of a national nature reserve at the shoal. Philippine officials then warned it was an eventual occupation of the area. And with the appearance of this new floating platform that can spark further escalation, the shoal itself, in fact, holding significant strategic value. After all, it sits close to major shipping lanes. It contains abundant fish stocks, features a turquoise lagoon that offers shelter to vessels during storms. So that's how significant these developments are. Meanwhile, the diplomatic efforts to try and ease the tensions continue. And the ASEAN is still negotiating with China, remember, on a long-awaited code of conduct for the South China Sea. But with no agreement yet in sight, the discovery of this new structure is likely to add fresh urgency to those talks.

Meanwhile, the skies around Taiwan continue to be a stage for a high-stakes intelligence game. As the tensions simmer across the Taiwan Strait, Beijing now claiming it has spotted what it says were Japanese surveillance aircraft operating near the island. And the alleged mission, according to them, watching, tracking, collecting intelligence on Chinese maritime operations, allegedly. It's a major claim. Mainland Chinese maritime authorities saying they detected two fixed-wing aircraft southeast of Taiwan. While a Chinese maritime task force was conducting patrols in the area, and according to the Chinese military experts, the aircraft appeared to belong to the Japan Coast Guard. Those experts claim the planes were medium or small-sized crewed electronic reconnaissance aircraft, designed for surveillance and intelligence collection, and they claim the aircraft were sent to monitor the activities of the Chinese vessels. In fact, the experts also claiming the aircraft could have been equipped with optical or electro-optical sensor systems. This alleged sighting coming as Taiwan's military carried out exercises simulating the destruction of an invading Chinese force. Troops fired rockets and artillery in a drill designed to repel an amphibious assault under what Taipei described as a more realistic combat scenario. Take a look. China continues to view Taiwan as its territory, remember, and has never ruled out the use of force to bring the island under its control. Chinese warships and warplanes operate around Taiwan almost daily, and this is far from the first spying accusation, of course. Earlier this week itself, China accused Japan of repeatedly monitoring the training activities of a PLA aircraft carrier task group in the Western Pacific. China's defense ministry spokesman criticized Tokyo for publicly disclosing details of the carrier group's movements and operations. Japan's defense chief reportedly said Tokyo will continue to closely monitor the Chinese task group. So that's where things have reached. And the tensions between Tokyo and Beijing also have been at the highest since World War II, in fact. According to Japanese media, Tokyo's new defense document will name China as the biggest concern. And the tit-for-tat surveillance battle has been escalating and also building up. Last November itself, Japan, remember, scrambled aircraft after detecting a suspected Chinese drone near one of its islands located close to Taiwan. In August 2024, Tokyo also scrambled jets after a Chinese reconnaissance aircraft, according to Japan, briefly entered Japanese airspace. So the message is perhaps clear. In the contest for information, both sides keeping a close watch

0: as U.S. President Donald Trump prepares to host a mixed martial arts fight at the White House on the 14th of June to mark his birthday. His plan has hit an unexpected roadblock. A Vietnam War veteran and an activist has moved the court seeking a stay on this event. Just for context here, the Ultimate Fighting Championship, or UFC, organizing that event. It's a leading US-based mixed martial arts organization. It basically blends disciplines like boxing, kickboxing, wrestling. During the UFC Freedom 250 event, seven bouts involving eight Americans and six others from four countries will be taking place inside an octagon-shaped cage. This cage is being erected by crews on the south lawn of the White House. It will feature a red, white, and blue stage under a towering arch featuring stars and stripes patterns. While nearly 4,300 people will be watching the action live on the south lawn, reportedly over 75,000 others are likely to follow the bouts on large screens at the nearby 52-acre Ellipse Park. Now, what are the key arguments in that lawsuit? The petitioners reportedly accused the U.S. officials of circumventing federal rules to allow a private event on government property. They argued that an approval from the U.S. Congress was necessary to construct any structure on public land. Additionally, the lawsuit also claiming that no environmental review was undertaken. However, the Trump administration dismissed the need for congressional nod for temporary structures on the White House grounds. It also informed the court that the cage will be dismantled starting next Monday, highlighting that the White House South Lawn has a history of hosting public events. It added that no one was forcing the petitioners to watch this event against their will. Meanwhile, only U.S. troops who meet the military body composition standards will be given free tickets for this event, reportedly. And as per reports, preference will be given to junior officers who are genuine UFC fans, reportedly. That's not all. The military personnel who are selected will need to pay for their journey to Washington, D.C. and wear their short-sleeved dress uniform. The public opinion, though, does not paint a very flattering picture for Donald Trump. As per the latest Reuters Ipsos poll, which surveyed 4,531 adults in the U.S., only 16% of Americans approved holding a UFC event on the White House lawn, whereas 46% deemed it inappropriate. 46%. Similarly, only one-third of Republicans backed Donald Trump's plan. Before the lawsuit was filed, the U.S. president compared the cage structure to France's iconic Eiffel Tower, also hinted that it may never be dismantled.
1: You know, we're building something in front of the White House that's quite attractive to a lot of people. It's going to have the big UFC fight on June 14th, and I'm looking at it and maybe we'll never, ever take it down.
0: And with criticism escalating over the fact that more than $60 million U.S. dollars reportedly is being spent on this event, the U.S. District Court's next course of action will be closely watched. And before we go on any further, a quick look at what else is lined up for you on the show tonight. We are telling you all about the world's first cannabis-based painkiller, as it's being called. Do you walk anti-clockwise? We tell you what researchers have found. All this and lots more coming up. Our next story is a very interesting one. It's about responsible use as far as ethical hacking is concerned. It speaks about how talent can perhaps open the doors to some of India's top institutions. A young researcher came into the spotlight recently. He rose to talks after discovering vulnerabilities in the Central Board of Secondary Education's on-screen marking portal. Now, that same person reportedly has been hired by IIT Kanpur. And his appointment is a major milestone in giving recognition to ethical hackers who are responsible for disclosing vulnerability in India's digital ecosystem. Just to break this down and to understand the importance of this development, it's a major move. We also need to look at the platform that actually brought him national attention. The CBSE's on-screen marking portal. It's a critical digital system used by thousands of CBSE-affiliated schools across India. The platform basically enables schools to upload, manage, process online examination marks of the students. It plays a key role in the board examination evaluation process and in the preparation of the results. Adhikari identified multiple security weaknesses in this portal reportedly, and these weaknesses could have potentially exposed sensitive student and school-related information. But what also stood out was not just the discovery of the vulnerabilities, it was the way in which he chose to handle this. Instead of attempting to

misuse the flaws or perhaps exploit them for personal gains, he followed the principles of responsible disclosure. He reported the security issues to the relevant authorities, ensuring that the problems could be addressed before the issue was misused. Adhikari's actions, in fact, drew attention to cybersecurity gaps in educational technology systems and reinforced the need for regular security audits of platforms that handle large volumes of sensitive data. One part of the Atlantic is cooling. The rest of the planet keeps breaking heat records. It's quite a contrast. And scientists now watching two powerful forces at once, a giant cold patch in the ocean and the return of El Nino. Scientists are warning the planet may be entering a more violent, unstable era. Our next report telling you more.

0: At first glance, it looks impossible. The world is heating up. Yet in one corner of the North Atlantic, a patch of unusually cold water refuses to warm. Scientists call it the cold blob. And some fear it may be warning that one of Earth's most important climate engines is slowing down. Beneath the Atlantic, a vast system of ocean currents is constantly moving heat around the planet. Warm water travels north near the surface. Cold, denser water sinks and flows south deep below. The heat transported by the Atlantic meridional overturning circulation directly influences global rainfall patterns, sea levels, and the intensity of monsoons in regions like India. But scientists say melting ice and increasing freshwater entering the ocean is weakening this circulation. This means less movement of heat. One possible result is colder water collecting in parts of the North Atlantic, even while global temperatures continue rising. That is where the cold blob appears. Oceans are a critical indicator of planet's health.
1: Cet été 2024 a été,
2: The oceans, for example, currently absorb 90% of the excess heat from the atmosphere. In other words, when we say that the Earth's average temperature is rising as a result of climate change, a major part of this temperature rise is in fact absorbed by the warming oceans, so monitoring ocean temperature is bound to be of great interest in tracking climate change.
1: Les records restent.
0: Now add another force, El Niño. El Niño occurs when Pacific waters warm, altering winds and weather worldwide. It can bring hotter temperatures, heat waves, drought, and heavy rain. In South Asia, it may weaken monsoons and disrupt rainfall as the world faces record heat and warmer oceans. The collision of a failing Atlantic current and a hyperactive Pacific El Niño means the buffers are gone. Earth's climate system is no longer just warming, it is destabilizing.

Shifting focus for now, India has taken another step to promote alternative fuels by removing the excise duty on petrol blended with higher levels of ethanol. According to a government notification, petrol containing between 22% and 30% ethanol will now be exempt from excise duty. The tax exemption expected to basically encourage greater production and availability of higher ethanol blends in the future. Just to break this down further, highlighting the significance of the move, after achieving its target of 20% ethanol blending in petrol ahead of schedule, the government had launched the fuel last week, remember. The plan is to roll it out through 50 to 100 dedicated stations.

across Delhi, NCR, Mumbai, Pune, Nagpur. The target is even more ambitious going forward, with around 5,000 of these outlets planned by the end of 2027. At the center of this strategy are flex fuel vehicles. Unlike conventional vehicles, these vehicles can run on a wide range of ethanol blends. Currently, all petrol vehicles manufactured after April 2023 are compliant. They are E20 compliant, basically. The government's larger objective here is to reduce dependence on imported crude oil, create a domestic market for agricultural feedstocks, and also strengthen India's energy security. Ethanol blending has created a new demand stream for crops and significantly also reduced foreign reserves. And just to understand the ethanol story here, it helps to also understand the fuel itself. Ethanol is an alcohol-based biofuel produced from agricultural feedstocks like sugarcane, maize, rice. The number attached to ethanol fuel simply refers to the percentage of ethanol in the blend. E20 meaning 20% ethanol and 80% petrol. E85 containing 85% ethanol and 15% petrol. A car can run on ethanol because ethanol burns inside an internal combustion engine, which much like petrol does, basically. And this creates both advantages and also trade-offs. Higher ethanol use can lower crude oil imports, reduce carbon emissions, and support domestic agriculture. But it can also lead to lower fuel economy, require specialized vehicles, and increase the competition for agricultural land and water resources. India's ethanol push is ambitious and unique. Raising the ethanol amount is usually a slow and steady process, especially in Brazil, for example, which leads in global ethanol adoption. The country has been blending ethanol into fuel for decades and has built one of the world's largest flex fuel vehicle ecosystems. Pure ethanol fuel, also known as E100, is widely available and most vehicles can run on multiple ethanol blends. The United States, for example, follows with E10 as its standard fuel and E85 available for flex fuel vehicles. Several South American countries, including Paraguay and Argentina, also operate with relatively high blending mandates. India's achievement of E20 places it among the world's most aggressive ethanol blending programs. However, unlike Brazil, India is still at the beginning of building a flex fuel vehicle ecosystem. Fuel stations are expanding, but vehicle adoption remains limited. And that means the next stage of India's ethanol journey will depend on how quickly consumers, automakers, and policymakers can actually work together to scale flex fuel vehicles.

0: While AI has become an inevitable reality, its scope is also increasing by the day. From cooking to carrying out factory tasks, people are now imparting real-life training to AI-powered robots to help them perform their jobs. Our next report, taking a closer look.
1: While AI chatbots crunch vast amounts of digital data, building systems to navigate real-life environment is challenging. This has spurred demand for AI system trainers who train AI-powered robots to do various jobs in the future. Take India, for instance. Thousands of people are working as AI system trainers. Look at these images, a smartphone strapped to the heads, recording multiple activities ranging from households, chores. Simple tasks like opening a bottle to cooking in the kitchen. Everything recorded, decoded, and feeding the intelligent machines.
2: Who will give you money for 1 hour, 250 rupees just doing your household works? No one gives you money. But here, you are earning money from your hardness. Like,

0: In some cases, AI system trainers are also performing tasks in fake but fully furnished apartments with motion sensor bands on their wrists, hands, and legs.
1: For per day, 90 plus videos are taken. Yeah. The next day, we will change the background. Today, I sit here and I can face this position means tomorrow I can stand here. Then next day, I can stand here. So each and every angle will be noted. Each and every actions will be changed based upon the objects.
0: AI is revolutionizing many spheres of our lives. From fully automated factories to developing life-saving medicines, the benefits are immense. But there are also wider concerns over the powerful technology falling into wrong hands. Then there is the persistent fear of massive job losses due to the implementation of AI in various sectors. As per a recent poll, 53% of Americans fear that AI rise could lead to job loss in their own household. While India is aggressively developing its AI industry, more AI upskilling is the need of the hour to ensure that there isn't a trade-off between technology and livelihoods,

Germany has reportedly approved the world's first cannabis-derived medicine specifically designed to treat chronic pain, a move that experts say could potentially offer an alternative to millions of patients who rely on powerful opioid drugs. Germany's Federal Institute for Drugs and Medical Devices reportedly granted marketing approval in late May. An oral concentrated liquid extract derived from cannabis. The approval reportedly marking a major milestone for medical marijuana, moving it beyond symptom management and into the mainstream treatment of chronic pain, reportedly. And the development comes as chronic pain affects an estimated 1 in 5 adults worldwide. According to the World Health Organization, 60 million people use opioids globally. Opioids remain effective for many sufferers. They remain effective for many sufferers, but they also carry a well-documented risk of dependence and addiction. And clinical trials reportedly conducted in Europe last year found that this drug delivers better pain relief than both opioids and a placebo. Researchers saying the findings could open the door to new treatment options for patients who need long-term pain management. However, experts also reportedly cautioned that cannabis-based medicines are not without risks. Patients can reportedly experience side effects, including dizziness, fatigue, impaired concentration, drowsiness. Researchers also saying more long-term data is needed to fully understand the impact of sustained cannabis-based treatment, particularly among elderly patients and those with a history of mental health disorders. While the drug may reduce reliance on opioids, doctors reportedly stress that it's not a risk-free alternative. The search for alternatives has reportedly become increasingly urgent. According to a recent WHO report, around 25% of drug use deaths were caused by opioid overdose. So could Germany's approval of the cannabis-derived medicine signal a new chapter as far as pain medicine and management is concerned?

Do you prefer to walk clockwise or anti-clockwise? That might sound like a strange question, and perhaps you've not even paid attention to this. According to scientists, though, humans prefer to walk anti-clockwise, with tests reportedly finding that while walking around at a leisurely pace, there is a natural tendency that people have to turn to the left and walk in an anti-clockwise direction, reportedly. A left-turn bias, basically. And the scientists reportedly conducted a series of experiments involving individuals or small crowds roaming around enclosed spaces. What was the result? The researchers found time and again that tendency to walk in an anti-clockwise direction. And if you're wondering why that is, it's an open question reportedly with no clear answer as such as of now. Interestingly, humans are not the only species reportedly with this tendency. Researchers in Bristol reportedly have shown that rock ants also share this tendency. And this is when exploring unknown nests. And why is all this significant? For multiple reasons, apart from just better understanding of human behavior and tendencies, also understanding this tendency could reportedly help make crowd and evacuation simulations more realistic and practical. It could also help in designing the areas that we move through every day.

0: Artificial intelligence rapidly becoming the digital employee of the future, it seems. Companies are giving AI agents access to emails, files, internal documents, and even the power to take actions on their own. But a new study suggests there is an issue here. Many of these AI agents, as they are called, can still be tricked by something as simple as a malicious document, reportedly. Take a look.
1: Today's AI bots can do much more than chat. They can read emails, access company data, write code, and interact with internal tools. But the more access they have, the greater the risk if something goes wrong. Researchers tested 100 commercial and public AI agents. They looked at how easy they were to attack, how much damage they could cause if compromised, and what security controls were in place. Pause. Only 11% qualified as strongly defended systems. The main threat is known as prompt injection. In simple terms, a malicious instruction can be hidden inside an email, web page, or document. The AI may treat that hidden text as a command rather than just information. That means an attacker may not need to hack the AI directly. They may only need to trick it. And if the AI has permission to send emails, access files, or use company tools, the consequences could be serious. In this digital age, smart AI doesn't mean safe AI.

Across prominent fast food chains globally, a new type of non-alcoholic drink is increasingly gaining traction. The caveat being, it seems to be anything but healthy, and doctors are terming it a metabolic disaster, reportedly. It's known by different brand names. It's also commonly referred to as dirty soda, reportedly. It's basically a mixture of soft drinks, flavored syrups, creamers. It gained popularity in America's Utah as early as 2010, as many members of the local church abstained from coffee and alcohol. A demand was created for customizable, non-alcoholic drinks. However, its sugar content will surprise you. As per reports, a single drink of what's called dirty soda comprises 55 to 70 grams of sugar. This comes even as the WHO has recommended that the daily sugar intake for a healthy person should not exceed 50 grams. It also advises that limiting sugar consumption to 5% of one's daily energy intake may provide additional health benefits. So consuming dirty soda causes sharp blood spike and crash, reportedly, which in turn drives hunger, fatigue, higher insulin demand. It's especially harmful for those who are pre-diabetic. According to doctors, regular consumption of dirty soda can increase the risk of ailments like obesity, diabetes.

diabetes, heart disease, dementia, and non-alcoholic fatty liver disease. Now, the risks associated with high blood sugar cannot be understated. As per a Lancet study published in April this year, non-fatty liver disease in India surged by nearly 23% from 1990 to 2023. As per the findings, this spike was largely driven by metabolic risk factors like high blood sugar and obesity. In fact, there is a growing clamor for lifestyle changes as well, which may help us lead a healthier life.

0: This 2026 FIFA World Cup will be historic for multiple reasons. There will be several firsts that we will be witnessing over the course of the next 6 weeks. Let's just take you through some of the most notable ones. This will be the first World Cup that will see three nations host the tournament, the US, Mexico and Canada. The only previous multi-nation World Cup was in 2002 when matches took place across Japan and South Korea, remember? And there will also be three separate opening ceremonies held in each of the countries. Mexico is also the first nation to host a World Cup on three occasions, having done so previously in 1970 and 1986. The tournament has officially expanded from the traditional 32-team format to a record 48 nations. In fact, since it has been expanded, the format will also naturally change. The knockout round will begin with the round of 32, rather than the round of 16, basically. 104 matches means it will be the largest and the longest World Cup, lasting 39 days. In fact, the mandatory hydration breaks will also take place for the first time due to the heat in North America, and there will be 3-minute water breaks at the 22-minute mark of both halves in each of the 104 matches. And in terms of players, there are three footballers who will feature at their record-breaking sixth World Cup. It's not just Messi and Ronaldo. Mexico's player also has played all the World Cups since 2006. The island of Curaçao is the smallest nation, remember, to ever qualify for the World Cup, with a population of just around 155,000. Alongside Curaçao, other countries like Uzbekistan, Jordan, also making their first ever appearances on the World Cup stage.
1: The World Cup is a unique event, an event that takes place every 4 years. The last World Cup in this part of the world was in the last century, in 1994. For the US in 1986, for Mexico, we don't know when the next one will be. It is a once-in-a-lifetime experience. And
0: when it comes to predicting the FIFA World Cup and what will happen, football experts, analysts are not the only ones who have tried their hand at it. Over the years, animals from around the world have also been given the task of picking winners, predicting results. Some of them become global celebrities, in fact, and a few even built a surprising record of correct predictions. And the trend, by the way, continues even today. At a zoo in Mexico, for example, animals have been making their own match predictions. Elephants picked Mexico over South Africa. Gorillas chose Uruguay over Spain. And when people talk about animal predictions, one name always comes first. A German octopus that became one of the biggest stars of the 2010 FIFA World Cup, remember? Paul the Octopus. During the 2010 FIFA World Cup in South Africa, Paul was given two boxes marked with the flags of the competing teams. He would pick one of the boxes and that choice was taken as his prediction. And Paul correctly predicted the results of Germany's matches throughout the tournament. After Paul's success, many other animals tried to follow in his footsteps. At the 2022 FIFA World Cup in Qatar, for example, an otter made headlines after picking Japan to defeat Germany. A deaf cat, for example, also predicted Russia's win over Saudi Arabia in the opening match of the 2018 FIFA World Cup. And by every tournament, a new animal seems to be ready to take center stage. And when it comes to predictions, even the best analysts and experts sometimes, of course, are proven wrong. So the idea that an animal becomes a pundit might sound far-fetched, but it has been happening and it has not stopped millions of fans from following their predictions. And just a reminder here to all our viewers across India, the FIFA World Cup kicks off today. Remember, the co-host Mexico will take on South Africa in that opening match. You can catch all the action live on United Sports and stream it digitally on Z5. So get ready because Pura India watching up.

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0: From the bustling trading floors of Wall Street to the vibrant exchanges of Asian stock markets, We On breaks it down for you to make sense of what's happening. As we reveal the key factors behind events, strategic battles, and the game-changing business decisions that shape the world. We bring you all of this and more on World Business Watch.
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0: where darkness hides behind every corner. Where the truth is stranger than fiction. A show that dives deep into the stories which shock and mystify the victims, the accused, and the sinister float. 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
0: From the bustling trading floors of Wall Street to the vibrant exchanges of Asian stock markets, WEON breaks it down for you to make sense of what's happening. As we reveal the key factors behind events, strategic battles, and the game-changing business decisions that shape the world. We bring you all of this and more on World Business Watch.
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5: The Earth is sending distress signals. Wildfires, droughts, and melting glaciers. Can we reverse the damage? Explore the harrowing effects of climate change. 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

Hello, you're watching Beyond Pulse. I'm Shreya Upadhyay. Up ahead, we get you all that has been making news across the world. The entire world is on an edge as the US President Donald Trump has threatened fresh attacks, bigger attacks tonight against Iran. We'll get you all the details about it and the latest that's happening in this conflict. First up, a quick look at the top stories. U.S. President Donald Trump vows very hard strikes on Iran and promises to take the country's key oil infrastructure in what would be a major escalation in this war with the Islamic Republic. Iran's parliament speaker and chief negotiator Mohammad Bagher Ghalibaf warns that wrong strategies and impulsive decisions by the U.S. will reset the situation in West Asia for the worse. He says it will create an

0: 33 is available, Delta 2476, left onto 33, left onto Juliet, ground point 7.
1: Left 33, left Juliet, ground point 7.
2: U.S. news outlet CNN says that the lockdown at the Pentagon was due to a false alarm, and it has been lifted now.

A rights group and witnesses say drone strikes on the strategic Sudanese city of Al Ubaid killed 23 people in one of the deadliest aerial attacks that the city has seen since the war began. SpaceX enters the final stretch before its expected trading on Wall Street as part of the biggest initial public offering in history, which could propel co-founder Elon Musk to trillionaire status.

A massive hailstorm accompanied by heavy rain hits Doodpathri in central Kashmir's Budgam district. The sudden storm has disrupted travel in the area. And the World Cup kicks off shortly with co-hosts Mexico taking on South Africa in the Estadio Azteca in Mexico City, where a large number of fans are gathering to witness the opening match.

0: Our top story, the U.S. President Donald Trump has issued yet another threat against Iran. Trump has said that American forces will carry out further strikes on Iran soon. This, remember, comes after the two countries exchanged heavy fire over the past 2 days. Trump has told Fox News Channel that a much bigger and a more powerful strike will be conducted on Thursday night. Trump has also said that if needed, U.S. troops can be used to, quote, take over the whole place. Trump has told Fox News that he would rather not hit Iran's civilian infrastructure.
1: One thing you brought up yesterday is it's going to be bridge and power plants next. Is that next? And is
2: Yeah, but I'd rather not do it, because once you do that, the people suffer. Mm-hmm. Like I heard you mentioning water. Water is really a devastating loss for them.
0: In Trump's latest Truth Social post, he said that the United States will be hitting Iran very hard tonight. In fact, he said, and I quote him, at some point in not too distant future, we will be taking the Kharg Island and other oil infrastructure points and assume total control of their oil and gas markets. In the attacks, which took place in the intervening night of 10th and 11th June, remember, explosions were reported at multiple locations in southern Iran. U.S. forces had claimed to have hit Iran's communication systems, surveillance capabilities, and air defenses. The attack came after Trump warned that Tehran would pay the price for stalled negotiations. In response to the attack, Iran said that it has closed the Strait of Hormuz until further notice. However, the U.S. Central Command has issued a statement saying that the strait is open. Meanwhile, Iranian media reports strikes across southern areas near the Strait of Hormuz. They said that explosions were heard in Bandar Abbas, Keshem and Minab, with additional impacts reported in Kargan and Sirik as well. These are the latest images that have been released by the IRGC showing attacks targeting American bases in West Asia after the second wave of American strikes on Iran. Air defense systems were activated across Kuwait, Bahrain and Jordan in response to the incoming strikes. Iran's Revolutionary Guards have described the strikes as a punitive operation. Jordan, meanwhile, has said it intercepted around 20 Iranian missiles, while Kuwait's military said that its air defenses engaged what it called hostile aerial targets. Trump has urged Iran to reach a deal to end this war, suggesting earlier this week that an agreement could come within days. But Iran appears defiant, despite the heavy bombardment. It is signaling that control over the Strait of Hormuz remains a key strategic leverage point.

0: Iran's parliament speaker and chief negotiator Mohammad Bagher Ghalibaf, meanwhile, has issued a warning to Trump. He said that America will see a different Iran. In a post on X, Ghalibaf has said, and I quote him, "Wrong strategies and impulsive decisions by the United States will reset the entire board for the worse." All right, let me welcome on the broadcast Peter Kuznick. He's a professor of history and director of the Nuclear Studies Institute at American University. He's joining us live at the moment from America. Peter, good evening. Welcome to Vyond. Can I start by asking you what you're anticipating in the next few hours? The entire world remains on an edge. Should we expect a massive escalation by the American forces? Or do you see this is just strategy, pressure tactic by the U.S. president to get Iran to agree to that particular peace deal that the two sides have been negotiating?
1: This seems to be Trump's method of negotiating. He makes threats, huge threats, apocalyptic threats. He threatens to destroy Iranian civilization, threatens to destroy Iranian infrastructure. Now they're going to hit Iran very hard again, and they're going to take Karg Island. The thing about Trump is that he's unstable and unpredictable. There are even reports coming out that he discussed in at least one of the strategy meetings the use of tactical nuclear weapons, but other people there ruled it out. So anything is possible. But so far, Trump makes bluffs and bluffs and bluffs. The Iranians say, you know, we're not going to respond to this kind of threats. And what we know is that Iran has time on its side. Time is on Iran's side, which means the longer this goes on, the lower Trump's approval ratings go, the lower the support for the war comes, and the closer we get to the midterm elections. So Trump is desperate to get out of this, but he doesn't know how, which makes a very, very dangerous situation. Mm-hmm. Is he going to back down again? He's done it repeatedly. But is he going to escalate? Anything is possible.
0: So it's interesting, Peter, that you say that Iran has time on its hand, because the U.S. president has suggested that U.S. has Iran in what he called an ultimate position. What is that ultimate position? What would Donald Trump mean by that?
1: The ultimate position is that Iran has its boot on Trump's neck. That is the position that he's put Iran in. Iran controls the Strait of Hormuz. Iran has its missiles. It has its launchers. It has its drones. It has vast military capabilities at a time when the strategic oil reserves, not only in India, but around the world, are diminishing, and when the interceptor missiles that cost so much to produce and take so long to produce, the stock is dwindling, which makes U.S. allies in the region more and more vulnerable to Iranian attacks. Mm-hmm. And at some point soon, we're going to see a real spike in oil prices, gas prices, fertilizer prices, as those oil reserves get used up. So it's not a good situation for the U.S. The U.S. got into a situation it did not anticipate and had no exit strategy.
0: Which already has happened as far as oil prices are concerned and the gasoline prices for all of you in America. But, you know, he's also spoken about the Karg Island, Peter. And this is something that he's been talking about for a while now. If at all the American forces are able to capture and they do take over the Karg Island, would it end this war? Would it be the ultimate point where Iran says, look, okay, you know, this is the ultimate end of this war, and we surrender, we're going to have that peace deal with you?
1: It might end the war, but in a different way. If Trump does that kind of escalation, it will put U.S. troops in a vulnerable position. It's not far from the mainland. The Iranians can use missiles and drones to strike U.S. troops on Karg Island, so it might end the war by creating such an uproar in the United States, so much opposition. As Trump said, the American people don't want to see this. He says he would like to do it, but he knows how unpopular this would be. It might be so unpopular that it would

0: force the Republicans in the House and the Senate to finally act, to stand up to Trump, cut off the funding, and cut off any support for the war. Anything is possible right now.
1: You know, as far as ammunition and weaponry is concerned, Peter, we have seen Donald Trump say in the past that the critical weapons are still intact with American forces, even though the reports suggest otherwise. Now he's saying that the $250 million worth of weapons were used in Wednesday's strikes alone. Does it mean that, you know, if the U.S. does decide to launch a full-fledged strike, it is going to happen in the next few hours?
0: No, Trump is unpredictable. It could happen quickly. It could even happen, as he threatens, tonight. Or he could back down. You know, Trump's nickname in the United States is Taco. It means Trump always chickens out. The problem is that Trump doesn't always chicken out. He often chickens out. But sometimes he strikes, and it could be stupidly, like the original attack on February 28th, because Netanyahu pressured him into doing it. But what you have to remember is that all of the reasonable and informed intelligent advisors have already left the Trump administration. And what he's left with are the likes of the Hegseths and the Stephen Millers and the Marco Rubios. You have these people who are really not qualified. And for diplomats, he chooses Witkoff, a real estate agent, and Kushner, his son-in-law. What we're seeing is amateur hour, which is very, very dangerous, potentially, because Trump is being told certain things, but he's also being encouraged to be as aggressive as possible. When Hegseth says, we negotiate with bombs, you know, that kind of bombastic language only infuriates the Iranians, encourages Netanyahu, and if anything, pushes Trump in the direction of more and more aggressive tactics. We don't have good advisors, and that's part of the problem right now.
1: You know, it's also interesting how in all of these attacks and the threats that are coming in from the U.S., Israel and Prime Minister Netanyahu have been pretty silent, quite contrary to what has been happening in the past few weeks. But I'll leave it there. Peter Kuznick, let's wait and watch what happens in the next few hours. Thanks very much for joining us at the moment and sharing your perspective.
0: Thank you for having me.
1: All right, with that, let's also tell you how after a day, the U.S. forces attacked the empty Sethebelo tanker in which three Indian seafarers were killed. Another vessel with Indian crew members came under attack in the Gulf of Oman today. The U.S. Central Command said that it attacked and disabled the empty Jalveer, which came under attack off the Shinas port of Oman. U.S. CENTCOM said that it attacked empty Jalveer for allegedly violating the U.S. blockade of Iranian ports. This is, remember, the third such incident in the region in the recent days. U.S. CENTCOM said that American aircraft fired two Hellfire missiles at the engine room of MT Jalveer. It also said that the ship was trying to transport oil from Iran through the Gulf of Oman. Now, this is the latest in the series of attacks on vessels carrying Indian nationals. On the 8th of June, remember, CENTCOM had claimed responsibility for an attack on the MT Marivex. 24 Indian seafarers were rescued from the U.S. sanctioned tanker off the Oman coast, and CENTCOM had said that American forces fired a precision munition from the USS Abraham Lincoln after the crew allegedly failed to comply with directions. Then the next day, on the 9th of June, the second ship came under attack. The Palau-flagged tanker MT Sethebelo, in which 24 Indians were on board, 21 were initially rescued, but three Indian seafarers were killed in this attack. On the 11th of June, another vessel, Guinea-Bissau flagged asphalt tanker, the MT Jalveer, came under attack. Rajesh Sharma, the father of the 23-year-old deck cadet Aditya Sharma, who was killed in the missile attack on MT Sethebelo, spoke with Dion today. In an emotional interview with Dion's assistant editor for Foreign Affairs, Siddhant Sibbal, Rajesh Sharma criticized the American action. He's also requested the Indian government to get back the body of his son as soon as possible.
2: I don't know why did he take a decision. Was he under pressure from commercial pressure or kya unke upar pressure tha ki wo ship ko wahan pe le jana chahte the? Aur you

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1: Meanwhile, India's Ministry of External Affairs has termed the attacks as deeply worrisome and they've linked them to the West Asian conflict. The ministry has also asked for immediate de-escalation of tensions. Indian authorities had summoned the U.S. Charge d'Affaires, Jason Meeks, to register their protest amid growing concerns over escalating attacks on shipping in the volatile region. Moving on, the Indian Navy has successfully carried out a complex operation to recover and safely dispose an unexploded missile warhead from a ship. The munition was found aboard the crude oil tanker MT Olympic Life, and the recovered weapon has been moved to a secure facility for safe storage and detailed examination. The Marshall Islands flagged MT Olympic Life was sailing from Fujairah in the UAE to Kochi, but it reported an explosion in its hull off the coast of Oman on the 26th of May. The Indian Navy intercepted the vessel after it reported an unexploded weapon on board and approached the Indian coast en route to Kochi. Upon receiving this information, the Indian Navy initiated a coordinated response and carried out recovery operations before the tanker reached the port. Meanwhile, the Southern Naval Command, which is the primary training establishment of the Indian Navy, has confirmed a projectile had penetrated the vessel's hull. Given the risks of an unexploded missile warhead launched inside a fuel storage compartment, the team executed a carefully phased operation to safeguard the vessel, its crew, and the nearby port infrastructure. In early February this year, remember, Indian Coast Guard ships intercepted three vessels about 100 nautical miles west of Mumbai. Officials said smuggled oil was transferred to tankers in international waters to evade duties owed to coastal states, including India. Protesters took to the streets at various locations across the Kashmir Valley, expressing outrage over reported human rights violations and the killing of civilians in Pakistan-occupied Kashmir. Srinagar's iconic Lal Chowk witnessed one of the largest demonstrations. It is a site, remember, that has historically witnessed political gatherings and protests. Demonstrators raised slogans against Pakistan and the Pakistani army, condemning the reported use of force against civilians in Pakistan-occupied Kashmir.
2: Pakistan, our message for the whole world is that there should be accountability for the atrocities that Pakistan has done to civilians and POK. They have not even spared the pregnant women. The protests have just started and we will carry on with these protests till Pakistan stops these atrocities.
1: Several protesters even urged for the matter to be taken up through diplomatic channels and pressed the international community to impose sanctions on Pakistan over the human rights abuses in the region. Others have called for stronger measures to ensure the safety and protection of civilians living in POK. Protests were held outside the United Nations office in Srinagar's Sonwar area as well, where participants appealed to international organizations to take cognizance of the situation. The demonstrations were reportedly organized following growing concerns over human rights violations. Protesters demanded an independent investigation into the incidents and accountability for those who are responsible. Meanwhile, National Conference President Farooq Abdullah also expressed concern over the situation in POK. Speaking with the media, Farooq Abdullah said that the UN should send a fact-finding mission to the region to investigate the allegations and help bring an end to the reported atrocities.
3: This state is in a difficult situation. The part that is with Pakistan is where oppression is happening today. Many people have been martyred there. Full details of the news are not known. I will appeal to the United Nations Human Rights Committee that they should go there and see what troubles are befalling those people.
1: And for more details, take a look at this report that has been sent in by our senior special correspondent, Idris Lone from Srinagar.
4: Protesters took to the streets in various areas of the Kashmir Valley, protesting against the killings that have taken place at the hand of police in Pakistan-occupied Kashmir. Protesters gathered at the iconic clock tower in Srinagar's Ghantagar area, where they raised slogans against Pakistani army and Pakistani establishment for killing the civilian population in the Pakistan-occupied Kashmir. Meanwhile, the protesters also marched towards the United Nations office in Srinagar, where they demanded action against the Pakistani government. Former Chief Minister and National Conference President Dr. Farooq Abdullah also denounced the atrocities that have been taking place in the Pakistan-occupied Kashmir and said that United Nations needs to visit and see what exactly is happening on the ground in Pakistan-occupied Kashmir. With video journalist Irfan, Idris Lone for Vyond World is One.
1: With that, let's quickly look at some of the other stories that are doing the rounds across India. Tamil Nadu Chief Minister Vijay has opposed the next NEET exam at the 11th Niti Aayog meeting today, which was chaired by Prime Minister Modi. He said that the state is opposed to the NEET medical entrance exam and the Tamil Nadu government is committed to protecting the rights of its students. Tamil Nadu has, remember, regularly insisted that the introduction of the NEET exam for undergraduate medical and dental courses has impacted students from rural and socio-economically disadvantaged families. India's defence manufacturing ambitions have achieved a significant milestone with the successful maiden flight of the first Made in India C-295 military transport aircraft. The achievement marks a major step forward in the country's push toward self-reliance in the defence sector and the growing capabilities of India's indigenous aerospace ecosystem. Hailing the development, leaders described it as another example of the Make in India initiative's success. The Cockroach Janata Party announced the launch of a nationwide protest campaign against alleged irregularities in exams. Protests took place at the Savitribai Phule Pune University campus, where hundreds of protesters gathered at the designated protest site. The CJP also renewed its demand for the resignation of Union Education Minister Dharmendra Pradhan. Moving on, Pope Leo XIV has blessed the world's tallest church. A fireworks and light show illuminated the exterior of the temple at the end of the ceremony, bathing the unfinished basilica in shifting colors that highlighted its towering spires. Take a look.

It's a source of pride. It's a very emotional moment because Gaudi was a genius. And on top of that, today the Pope is here, along with so many people. It's extraordinary. It's a great honor, truly.

And with that, it's time to wrap this edition of Beyond Pulse. But before we go, here's a reminder to all our viewers across India. The FIFA World Cup kicks off today. Co-host Mexico will take on South Africa in the opening match. It's about to start in a short while from now. You can catch all the action live on Unite 8 Sports and stream it digitally on Zee 5. So get ready, because Pura India watching us.

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0: From the bustling trading floors of Wall Street to the vibrant exchanges of Asian stock markets, WEON breaks it down for you to make sense of what's happening. As we reveal the key factors behind events, strategic battles, and the game-changing business decisions that shape the world. We bring you all of this and more on World Business Watch.
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0: Hello, welcome back to Beyond World This One. Let's get started with the top headlines unfolding at this hour. U.S. President Donald Trump vows that very hard strikes on Iran are coming and promises to take the country's key oil infrastructure in what would be a major escalation in the war with the Islamic Republic. Iran's parliament speaker and chief negotiator Mohammad Bagher Ghalibaf warns that wrong strategies and impulsive decisions by the U.S. will reset the situation in West Asia for the worse. He says it will create an endless quagmire which the U.S. will be stuck in for years. The U.S. Central Command puts out a message on social media saying that the Strait of Hormuz is open for transit. CENTCOM insists that U.S. forces will defend against Iranian attacks and that Iran does not control the strait.
1: Three is available, Delta 2476, left under 33, left under Juliet, ground point 7.
0: U.S. news outlet CNN says that the lockdown at the Pentagon was due to a false alarm and it has been lifted. A rights group and witnesses say drone strikes on the strategic Sudanese city of El Obeid killed 23 people in one of the deadliest aerial attacks the city has seen since the war began. SpaceX enters the final stretch before its expected trading on Wall Street as part of the biggest initial public offering in history, which could propel co-founder Elon Musk to trillionaire status. A massive hailstorm accompanied by heavy rain hits Doodpatri in central Kashmir's Budgam district. The sudden storm has disrupted travel in the area. The World Cup kicks off shortly with co-host Mexico taking on South Africa in their Estadio Azteca in Mexico City, where a large number of fans are gathering to witness the opening match.

0: Iran war theater is heating up. The U.S. President Donald Trump has warned that he would be attacking Iran tonight. This comes after the two nations exchanged heavy fire over the past 2 days. Trump announced imminent strikes on Iran via Truth Social post. He has also said that the U.S. will be taking over Kharg Island at some point and assume total control of Iran's oil. In a series of statements after this, Donald Trump doubled down on his threat and said the bombing tonight will be bigger and more powerful. He also said that U.S. will take over main Iranian oil terminals. Contradicting to his earlier threat, Donald Trump said that U.S. would rather not launch attacks on Iran's civilian infrastructure, including bridges and power plants. Now, in the latest attacks, which took place in the intervening night of 10th and 11th June, explosions, remember, were reported at multiple locations in southern Iran. U.S. forces claimed to have hit Iran's communication systems, surveillance capabilities, and air defenses. CENTCOM said the strikes are in response to Iran's aggression in the Strait of Hormuz. This was the largest exchange of strikes since the beginning of the ceasefire on 8th April. U.S. military action, however, and the Iranian response display a different pattern. One of the most significant differences is that Israel did not participate in the latest strikes. In its retaliation to American attacks, Iran attacked U.S. military sites in Jordan, Bahrain, and Kuwait. And this is in contrast to its previous retaliation when it attacked other West Asian countries such as Saudi Arabia and the UAE. Now, air defense systems were activated in Jordan, Kuwait, and Bahrain. Iran's Revolutionary Guards have described the strikes as a punitive operation. Jordan says it intercepted around 20 Iranian missiles, while Kuwait's military says its air defenses engaged what it called hostile aerial targets. Now, in Iran's axis of resistance, the Houthis are increasingly taking the center stage. The Yemen-based group, they vowed strong retaliation if attacks on Iran continue. During the 40-day war, it was Hezbollah that played a significant role in Iran's asymmetric warfare strategy. How the Iranian response unfolds to future U.S. attack remains to be seen. Iran's foreign ministry issued a statement saying the latest U.S. attacks have rendered the ceasefire practically meaningless. Well, as things stand, both sides are now moving away from talks and returning to the battlefield. We earlier talked to Lieutenant Colonel Daniel L. Davis, military expert and host of Daniel Davis Deep Dive on YouTube. He joins live. Here's a bite from his segment.
1: This would be the third consecutive day that the United States has launched attacks into Iran, and whatever words are being used, clearly the ceasefire is no longer in effect, as we're effectively back at full-scale war, at least in the air. But now we see with President Trump's Truth Social this morning that he's now planning to take Kharg Island and possibly some other targets too, and wants to seize the Iranian oil like he did with Venezuela, he wrote. And that can only be received on the Iranian side as an outright absolute existential threat, that that President Trump doesn't just want a nuclear deal. He wants to seize their oil. Anyone would receive it that way. So that will, unfortunately, that will steal the resolve of the Iranian side and make it almost impossible for them to have any kind of submission or compulsion. They're not going to do like the Venezuelans did, which they made a deal with Trump and decided to go ahead and allow him to have the oil in exchange for letting them stay in office. The Iranians are not like that. Their culture, their religion, their history, those people are very, very different than what was in the other place. And plus, they have the capacity to resist, as they have been demonstrating. So unfortunately, it looks like we have more conflict and combat coming up, and we are further away than ever from a resolution.
0: The Russia-Ukraine war is on the brink of a nuclear disaster once again. The Zaporizhzhia nuclear power plant, which is Europe's largest nuclear plant, has lost all off-site power. The United Nations nuclear watchdog, the IAEA, has confirmed that the Zaporizhia plant has lost external power after an overnight attack on an electrical substation. The IAEA says that no release of radioactivity has been detected, but the plant is relying on emergency diesel generators to power the cooling of its nuclear reactors. The plant has six nuclear reactors. All of them are shut down. However, they need to be kept cool to avoid a nuclear disaster. Electricity is needed to keep them cool and also for other essential nuclear safety functions. The Zaporizhia plant and surrounding regions were captured by Russia in the early days of the war. It has been under Russian control for years. However, it has regularly come under attack over the course of the war, and both Moscow and Kyiv have blamed each other for endangering the safety of the plant. Ukraine has not taken responsibility for the latest strikes that cut power to Zaporizhia, but it did conduct an overnight attack on Russia. Russian officials say that a Ukrainian drone hit an apartment in the city of Krasnodar, causing a fire and injuring two people. Local authorities also reported a fire at an oil refinery in the Krasnodar region. They say it was caused by drone debris after one was shot down by Russian air defenses. Well, Ukraine has been targeting oil infrastructure across Russia, and the sustained campaign has resulted in fuel shortages. The region of Crimea, which Russia occupied in 2014, it is facing a massive fuel crunch. Russia has been forced to implement a QR code-based fuel rationing system in Crimea. There have been mixed reviews of the system as people in Crimea struggle to fuel up.
2: We got a QR code probably on the third day after it became available. We got it, my husband went and filled up the tank. We filled up yesterday, so we'll just keep driving for now. We'll see how it goes. So far, it's been really helpful.
3: There's a problem with QR codes. They're hard to get and they quickly run out. It's extremely inconvenient. I swap with friends. They fill up with diesel, I need gas, and vice versa. So getting the QR code is very inconvenient.
0: While the war shows no signs of stopping, Russia's Deputy Foreign Minister Mikhail Galuzin has met with envoys from three European nations. Ambassadors from Britain, France and Germany held a meeting with Galuzin in Moscow. They are yet to reveal what the talks were about, but the Europeans have been pushing for Russia and Ukraine to restart peace talks. The European envoys seemed optimistic after the meeting.
4: Just had a good discussion, and we will release the statement later today. Thank you.
0: Will the conversation lead to a breakthrough? Will peace talks between Russia and Ukraine resume? Or will the war, which is in its fifth year, continue to grind on? It's been 11 days and protests in Albania still haven't subsided. Thousands of protesters have thronged the streets of country's capital, Tirana, demanding that the Albanian government halt a luxury resort project planned by US President Donald Trump's son-in-law, Jared Kushner. Well, these are the visuals from Tirana, Albania, as protests swell in the country. Demonstrators carry banners reading Albania is not for sale and waved Albanian flags while chanting for change. The $1.6 billion project, being led by Kushner's investment firm, is on an island of Albania and an undeveloped stretch of coastline, a wetland home to flamingos, seals and sea turtle nesting sites. Now, environmentalists oppose the plan, which they say would impact several hundred hectares of pristine beaches.
5: The project in Zvornik is a project of basically corruption and destruction with no transparency. And this is the apotheosis of what has been happening in Albania for the last 35 years. So today, enough is enough.
6: I'm here to protest to finish this saga of the Albanian government. It's the same two parties always. We want to finish, we want new era, we want new people, we want a different country, a better country.
0: The protests are the latest test for Albanian Prime Minister Edi Rama, who has been in power since 2013, who many blame him for not eradicating widespread corruption or doing enough to improve basic services like healthcare. In an interview this week, Rama said that the project would go ahead and would be completed responsibly.
7: The project lacks transparency, and we are all here for transparency. Until it is clear to us what kind of investment this is, we will continue to protest, not only for Zvernek, but for every piece of land that belongs to us as Albanians.
0: The resort development is the brainchild of Kushna and his wife Ivanka Trump, who said they fell in love with Albania a few years ago while visiting on a yacht. Protests erupted at the development site near the village of Vernek, where developers erected a fence around some of the land last month. The fence has since been taken down. While Kushna announced plans to build the resort in 2024 as part of a wider investment that also included a former army headquarters in the Serbian capital, Belgrade. Last year, he gave up the Serbia project following street protests against it.
8: Will you testify in public, sir?
0: Now, health investigators in the Democratic Republic of the Congo are in a hunt for Ebola's patient zero. This is as the outbreak has now infected around 635 people and killed at least 127. The inquiry centers on Pastor Paluku Makundi Dennis, a 44-year-old clergyman who died in Bunia on February 3 and was never tested for Ebola. More than 80 mourners had attended the funeral.
9: There were really a lot of people here everywhere. As they came back from the cemetery, several people died, as it is here where everything happened.
0: Well, investigators now believe the rare Bundibuyo strain may have circulated undetected for up to 6 months before the DR Congo officially declared the outbreak on May 15. Since then, the outbreak has spread rapidly across the eastern part of the country and even crossed borders, with Uganda confirming Ebola cases. The Director General of the World Health Organization earlier said that Uganda should reconsider its decision to close its border with the DRC. Now, a U.S. doctor infected while treating patients in the DRC was evacuated to Germany. Meanwhile, the United States has pushed for strict measures to prevent Ebola cases from reaching American soil. It has been aiming to set up a quarantine facility in Kenya, but this sparked political controversy and massive protests in the country. Kenyan President William Ruto, however, defended the move.

0: So the debate here is not about whether to set it up or not. The debate is, are we doing the right thing? Are we not? And I can tell you without fear of any contradiction, and I can look at everybody in the eye, Kenyan, including yourself, and tell you we are doing the right thing.
1: The World Health Organization, Africa, CDC, and partner agencies have launched a $518 million emergency response plan. They have also warned that identifying the outbreak's origins remains critical to understanding how far the virus spread before it was detected and preventing further transmission.

As heat waves become longer, deadlier, and more frequent across the world, scientists are now asking a critical question. Does extreme heat affect women differently than men? A growing body of research suggests the answer may be yes. While everyone faces risks during extreme temperatures, studies show that biological and hormonal differences can make it harder for many women to stay cool. Scientists say the body's cooling system, known as thermoregulation, does not function identically in men and women. A study published in the Journal of Applied Physiology found that women generally begin sweating at higher core body temperatures and produce less sweat overall than men. Since sweating is the body's primary cooling mechanism, this can reduce the ability to shed excess heat during hot and humid conditions. Research published in Experimental Physiology reached a similar conclusion. The study found that men experience higher rates of evaporative cooling during exercise in the heat, allowing their bodies to cool more efficiently. Body composition also plays a role here. Researchers note that women typically have a higher percentage of body fat and a smaller body size than men. According to a review published in the journal Temperature, individuals with smaller body sizes often experience greater heat strain because their bodies retain more heat relative to the surface area available to release it. Now, experts also point out that women generally have fewer sweat glands and tend to sweat less during physical activity, further limiting heat depletion. Hormones add another layer to the challenge. Medical experts say fluctuations in estrogen and progesterone during the menstrual cycle can raise core body temperatures, making women feel warmer and reducing tolerance to additional heat. While the risks, they can even increase after menopause. Experts explain that declining estrogen levels can impair blood vessel function and skin circulation, reducing the body's ability to cool itself by releasing heat through widened blood vessels. Now, taken together, the evidence suggests that women face unique physiological challenges during extreme heat. As temperatures continue to rise worldwide, understanding these differences could become increasingly important for public health. One part of the Atlantic is cooling. The rest of the planet keeps breaking heat records. Scientists are now watching two powerful forces at once: a giant cold patch in the ocean and the return of El Nino. Scientists warn the planet may be entering a more violent, unstable era. More in this report.

0: At first glance, it looks impossible. The world is heating up. Yet in one corner of the North Atlantic, a patch of unusually cold water refuses to warm. Scientists call it the cold blob, and some fear it may be warning that one of Earth's most important climate engines is slowing down. Beneath the Atlantic, a vast system of ocean currents is constantly moving heat around the planet. Warm water travels north near the surface. Cold, denser water sinks and flows south deep below. The heat transported by the Atlantic meridional overturning circulation directly influences global rainfall patterns, sea levels, and the intensity of monsoons in regions like India. But scientists say melting ice and increasing freshwater. Entering the ocean is weakening this circulation. This means less movement of heat. One possible result is colder water collecting in parts of the North Atlantic, even while global temperatures continue rising. That is where the cold blob appears. Oceans are a critical indicator of planet's health.
1: Cet été 2024 a été,
2: The oceans, for example, currently absorb 90% of the excess heat from the atmosphere. In other words, when we say that the Earth's average temperature is rising as a result of climate change, a major part of this temperature rise is in fact absorbed by the warming oceans. So monitoring ocean temperature is bound to be of great interest in tracking climate change.
1: Les records restent.
0: Now add another force, El Nino. El Nino occurs when Pacific waters warm, altering winds and weather worldwide. It can bring hotter temperatures, heat waves, drought, and heavy rain. In South Asia, it may weaken monsoons and disrupt rainfall as the world faces record heat and warmer oceans. The collision of a failing Atlantic current and a hyperactive Pacific El Nino means the buffers are gone. Earth's climate system is no longer just warming, it is destabilizing.
3: With that, it's a wrap of this bulletin, but more news and updates wait on the other side. Stay tuned to We On World is One. Thank you for watching.
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5: Where darkness hides behind every corner. Where the truth is stranger than fiction. A show that dives deep into the stories which shock and mystify. The victims, the accused, and the sinister plot. Prime Crime is your front row seat to darkness.
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2: The earth is sending distress signals. 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
4: Where darkness hides behind every corner. Where the truth is stranger than fiction. A show that dives deep into the stories which shock and mystify. The victims, the accused, and the sinister float. Prime Crime is your front row seat to darkness.
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Welcome back. You're watching Beyond World. It's one. Thank you for staying with us. I'm Kripa. Let's get started with a quick look at the headlines. U.S. President Donald Trump vows very hard strikes on Iran and promises to take the country's key oil infrastructure in what would be a major escalation in the war with the Islamic Republic. Iran's top Joint Military Command warns that if the U.S. attempts to carry out attacks against Iran again, it will receive a response more severe than before.

Israel conducts airstrikes on the southern Lebanese town of Nabatieh. Israel continues its campaign against the Hezbollah militant group despite a ceasefire between Israel and Lebanon. The U.S. sanctions Cuba's state-owned oil company Union Cuba Petroleo. This comes

0: status. A massive hailstorm accompanied by heavy rain hits Doodpathri in central Kashmir's Budgam district. The sudden storm has disrupted travel in the area. U.S. President Donald Trump has issued another threat to Iran. Trump says American forces will carry out further strikes on Iran soon. This comes after the two nations exchanged heavy fire over the past 2 days. Trump has told Fox News that a much bigger and a more powerful strike will be conducted on Thursday night. Additionally, Trump said that if needed, U.S. troops can be used to, quote, take over the whole place. Trump also told Fox News that he would rather not hit Iran's civilian infrastructure.
1: One thing you brought up yesterday is it's going to be bridge and power plants next. Is that next? And is
2: yeah, but I'd rather not do it, because once you do that, the people suffer. Mm-hmm. Like I heard you mentioning water. Water is really a devastating loss for them.
0: In Trump's latest Truth Social post, he said that the United States will be hitting Iran very hard tonight. Trump said, and I quote, "At some point in not too distant future, we will be taking Khair Island and other oil infrastructure points and assume total control of their oil and gas markets." Well, in the attacks which took place in the intervening night of 10th and 11th June, explosions were reported at multiple locations in southern Iran. U.S. forces claimed to have hit Iran's communication systems, surveillance capabilities, and air defenses. The attack came after Trump warned that Tehran would pay the price for stalled negotiations. In response to the attack, Iran says it has closed the Strait of Hormuz until further notice. However, the U.S. Central Command has issued a statement saying that the strait is open. Now, Iranian media reports strikes across southern areas near the Strait of Hormuz. They said explosions were heard in Bandar Abbas, Keshem and Minab, with additional impacts reported in Kargan and Sirik. On your screen right now, these are the latest images released by the IRGC showing attacks targeting U.S. bases in West Asia after the second wave of American strikes on Iran. Air defense systems were activated across Kuwait, Bahrain, and Jordan in response to incoming strikes. Iran's Revolutionary Guards have described the strikes as a punitive operation. Jordan says it intercepted around 20 Iranian missiles, while Kuwait's military says its air defenses engaged what it called hostile aerial targets. Trump has urged Iran to reach a deal to end the war, suggesting earlier this week that an agreement could come within days. But Iran appears defiant. Despite the heavy bombardment, it is signaling that control over the Strait of Hormuz remains a key strategic leverage point. Iran's parliament speaker and chief negotiator, Mohammad Bagheer Ghalibaf, has issued a warning to Trump. He said America will see a different Iran. In a post on X, Ghalibaf said wrong strategies and impulsive decisions by the U.S. will reset the entire board for the worse. We earlier talked to Peter Kuznick. He's a professor of history and director of the Nuclear Studies Institute at American University. Listening to what he had to say.
3: This seems to be Trump's method of negotiating. He makes threats, huge threats, apocalyptic threats. He threatens to destroy Iranian civilization, threatens to destroy Iranian infrastructure. Now they're going to hit Iran very hard again, and they're going to take Karg Island. The thing about Trump is that he's unstable and unpredictable. There are even reports coming out that he discussed in at least one of the strategy meetings the use of tactical nuclear weapons, but other people there ruled it out. So anything is possible. But so far, Trump makes bluffs and bluffs and bluffs. The Iranians say You know, we're not going to respond to this.

0: kind of threats. And what we know is that Iran has time on its side. Time is on Iran's side, which means the longer this goes on, the lower Trump's approval ratings go, the lower the support for the war comes, and the closer we get to the midterm elections. So Trump is desperate to get out of this, but he doesn't know how, which makes a very, very dangerous situation. Is he going to back down again? He's done it repeatedly. But is he going to escalate? Anything is possible.
1: Police arrested 16 people during a second night of disorder in Northern Ireland, sparked by a brutal Belfast stabbing. Britain's ruling Labour Party is accusing Elon Musk of stoking divisions. Our next story brings you the details.

0: flames roar on a second night. Houses blacken, cars burn, families flee. Belfast is on the edge. Masked men torch houses and vehicles. Families are evacuated from burning blocks. The scenes are raw and chaotic. The violence targeted and organized in places, chaotic in others.
1: Yeah, I'm fully behind the protest, yeah. And everybody has the right to protest. I don't agree with the violence, nobody agrees with the violence, but we've had enough violence here for 30, 40 years, bombs, killings, nobody wants the violence.
0: At the heart of the trigger is a knife attack in North Belfast. A 30-year-old Sudanese man was arrested after a man was stabbed and left in serious condition. The incident became a focal point for anger, and online commentary spread quickly. UK authorities blamed far-right activists for stoking anger on social media following Monday's knife attack. Criticism has now focused on Elon Musk, owner of X. He shared images of the knife assault and amplified far-right rhetoric around the incident. He also shared a list from British far-right activist Tommy Robinson, detailing protest locations calling for people to take to the streets. Police and politicians say much of the violence had been encouraged and coordinated online.
2: We're going to bring forward new powers next week to make it clear that social media companies need to take down illegal content, particularly when we are facing circumstances such as the ones we've seen in Northern Ireland over the last 2 days.
0: Police has also warned against misinformation spreading online. For many watching, the questions have become bigger than one platform. How much influence do social media figures carry during fast-moving crises? Reaction to the stabbings reflect a broader rise in anti-immigrant sentiment in parts of the UK and Europe, fueled by political debate over asylum seekers, small boat crossings, and pressure on public services, and heightened by often extreme online debate. Bureau Report, we on World is One.
3: A military aviation accident in Pakistan-occupied Kashmir, in which a Pakistan military helicopter crashed shortly after takeoff in Muzaffarabad and reportedly killed all 22 personnel on board. Authorities say a technical fault caused the crash, while a probe is now underway. At least 22 personnel were killed after a Pakistan Army Aviation Mi-17 helicopter crashed in the region in Pakistan-occupied Kashmir shortly after takeoff. According to reports, the helicopter went down due to a technical fault, killing everyone on board. The aircraft reportedly took off from Muzaffarabad at around 2:35 p.m. in the afternoon before suddenly losing altitude and crashing into a military installation nearby in the Pakistan-occupied Kashmir region. Now, according to the reports, the helicopter plunged from the sky moments after takeoff, triggering a massive fire. Thick black smoke billowed over the area, while loud explosions were heard as flames engulfed the wreckage. The victims were given a ceremonial military funeral. The coffins, draped in Pakistani flags, and the funeral processions were held in Muzaffarabad. Now, the accident, it comes amid heightened security tensions in Pakistan-occupied Kashmir following recent unrest and deadly clashes in the region.
4: गाड़ी पीछे आ रही है। ये लोग

Now, Philippines is raising fresh concerns over China's activities in the disputed South China Sea. This comes after its coast guards discovered a floating structure inside the Scarborough Shoal. Manila says it is now urging Beijing to remove the platform immediately. Philippines has warned Beijing that it will not allow the strategic atoll to be transformed into a man-made island. Well, the diplomatic row escalated after the Philippines lodged a formal protest with China. Philippine Coast Guard officials said the structure appears to be a movable platform and has been deployed by Chinese research vessels operating in the area. China has neither confirmed nor denied responsibility for the structure. However, Beijing has reiterated that its indisputable sovereignty over the region is there still. Beijing maintains that its activities there are legitimate and only for scientific purpose. The development is important because Scarborough Shoal is a long-standing dispute between the two nations. The triangular reef is surrounded by rich fishing grounds. It lies about 200 kilometers off the Philippine island of Luzon. Now, China has maintained de facto control of the shoal since 2012. Since then, Chinese Coast Guard vessels have maintained a constant presence around the shoal. They have repeatedly been accused of restricting access for Filipino fishermen operating from nearby Luzon. Last year, China also announced the creation of a national nature reserve at the region. Philippine officials then warned it was an eventual occupation of the area. Now, with the appearance of this new floating platform, it can spark further escalation. Scarborough Shoal itself holds significant strategic value. It sits close to major shipping lanes and contains abundant fish stocks and features a turquoise lagoon that offers shelter to vessels during storms. Meanwhile, diplomatic efforts to ease tensions continue. The ASEAN is still negotiating with China on a long-awaited code of conduct for the South China Sea. But with no agreement yet in sight, the discovery of this new structure is likely to add fresh urgency to those talks.

0: A breaking development coming in, viewers. U.S. President Donald Trump has called off planned strikes on Iran. Trump made the announcement via a Truth Social post. He said discussions are underway with Iran's top leadership and final points have been approved by all parties, including the mediators. U.S. President, however, said the naval blockade will remain in place until the deal is finalized. Trump calls off the strike after vowing to carry out massive attack and take over Kharg Island along with Iran's oil facilities. Now, earlier in the day, Trump announced imminent strikes on Iran via Truth Social post. He has also said that the U.S. will be taking over Kharg Island at some point and assume total control of Iran's oil. The fresh wave of fighting this week, remember, has raised fears of return to widespread regional war in West Asia, with world leaders even calling for the increasingly strained ceasefire to be heeded. But now it seems like U.S. President Trump has decided to pull back at the moment. Shifting our focus to Bolivia now, the country is facing a deepening political crisis. Thousands of protesters have taken to the streets of the country's capital, demanding the resignation of President Rodrigo Paz. Weeks of disruptive protests have paralyzed large parts of Bolivia. These are the scenes from La Paz, where miners, teachers, transport workers, and other demonstrators marched through the streets. They are demanding President Rodrigo Paz's resignation. La Paz is under the heavy deployment of armed riot police. Protesters attempted to reach the government palace in the capital's main square, but security forces moved in using tear gas to prevent them from advancing. The unrest is centered on President Rodrigo Paz's economic reforms. Protesters view these reforms as an attempt to sell off national assets and even weaken the country's economic sovereignty. Now, as the political standoff continues, the government is also warning of tougher measures. Earlier this week, President Paz claimed that the movement seeking his removal, the parliament has already handed him the power to declare a state of emergency. The move could restrict public gatherings and allow the military to assist police in clearing roadblocks across the country. With protesters refusing to back down, the government threatening emergency measures and essential supplies running short, Bolivia appears to be heading toward a deeper political crisis. U.S. President Donald Trump is set to celebrate his 80th birthday with a grand UFC event at the White House, but earlier buzz about a star-studded guest list, several big celebrity names are reportedly planning to give the event a miss. Trump's much-talked-about UFC birthday celebration is shaping up to be more of a family affair than a Hollywood gathering. The guest list released by the White House includes First Lady Melania Trump, daughter Ivanka Trump, sons Eric Trump and Donald Trump Jr., along with other close family members and longtime political allies. White House Press Secretary Caroline Leavitt is also expected to attend. However, many of the celebrity names that were previously linked to the event are notably absent. UFC President Dana White had earlier suggested that invitations were sent to stars including Adam Sandler, Tom Brady, Guy Ritchie, Jared Leto, Dwayne Johnson and others, but reports suggest many of those celebrities will not be attending. Now, a source close to Dwayne Johnson reportedly confirmed his absence, while others are also said to be staying away from the event. Director and actor Jon Favreau, who has been linked to the guest list, declined to comment on reports that he received an invitation. The celebrity no-shows come amid challenges for Trump's broader America 250 celebrations, with reports that several performers pulled out of related events. Now, responding to the criticism, Trump dismissed the importance of celebrity appearances, saying he would rather focus on holding a rally than depend on entertainers. Despite a lack of Hollywood stars, preparations for the event remain massive. The White House South Lawn has been converted into a temporary fight arena featuring an octagon stadium lighting and grandstand seating.
1: And no, I'm not trying to, but it looks like it's something that's just not going to be able to survive. I think Cuba will not be able to survive.
0: The oceans cover more than two-thirds of Earth, yet their deepest places remain more mysterious than the surface of the moon. Now, far below the Indian Ocean, scientists have uncovered something extraordinary. A vast underwater graveyard where giants of the sea appear to have been gathering for thousands of

0: years. Watch this fascinating discovery of a massive graveyard of whales.
1: The water turns black. The seafloor drops into a trench 7,000 meters down. On the ribs of the dead, an entire world lives: brittle stars, jellyfish, and tube worms. Scientists have found in these depths an enormous whale graveyard around 1,200 kilometer long has been discovered in the southeastern Indian Ocean. Scientists descended 32 times into the Diamantina fracture zone in the Indian Ocean. They found 485 whale fossil sites, 5 live whale falls still feeding life. The oldest bones date back 5.3 million years. Nothing like this has ever been seen. The site spreads over 1,200 kilometers. It stretches longer than some countries. Scientists estimate more than 10 million carcasses could lie there. Some are beaked whales, some are baleen. One is a new species extinct, unknown to science. It was buried long before humans walked Earth. Whales are giants. They hold songs that travel across oceans. They dive deeper than most submarines. They carry their young for over a year. When they die, they fall. The fall is slow. Their bodies become islands. The deep sea feeds on the fall. This necropolis is the proof of that cycle. It shows how death becomes life in the deep. It shows how long this has gone on, 5 million years, and still it feeds. The discovery forces new questions. What other graves lie beneath the depths of the oceans? What species are still hidden? The ocean keeps its secrets, but now one has been found, and it changes how we understand the deep.
0: And now let's study the latest updates from the world of entertainment. The Academy Motion Picture Arts and Sciences has announced that acting legend Glenn Close and visionary director Ridley Scott will be awarded honorary Oscars at the 17th Governors Awards on November 15, 2026. Close, an 8-time Oscar nominee, and Scott, a 4-time nominee, are being officially recognized for their lifetime contributions. Chris and Martina, the final set, a deeply personal documentary examining the legendary rivalry and profound friendship between tennis icons Chris Evert and Martina Navratilova, had its world premiere at the Tribeca Film Festival. The film offers an intimate look at the two tennis titans whose careers defined an era of the sport. The project highlights how their decades-long relationship has evolved from fierce competitors to an unbreakable bond. The first trailer for The Social Reckoning, Aaron Sorkin's highly anticipated companion piece to 2010's The Social Network, has arrived. Sorkin returns as both writer and director, but the role of Meta CEO Mark Zuckerberg has been recast. Emmy winner Jeremy Strong is now portraying an older and more corporate Zuckerberg. The movie is set to hit theaters on October 9th, 2026.

With those news from the world of entertainment, we wrap up this bulletin. But more news and updates waiting on the other side. Stay tuned to WeOn World is One. Thank you for watching.

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Hello, you're watching Beyond Pulse. I'm Shreya Upadhyay. Up ahead, we get you all that has been making news across the world. The entire world is on an edge as the U.S. President Donald Trump has threatened fresh attacks, bigger attacks tonight against Iran. We'll get to all the details about it and the latest that's happening in this conflict. First up, a quick look at the top stories. U.S. President Donald Trump vows very hard strikes on Iran and promises to take the country's key oil infrastructure in what would be a major escalation in this war with the Islamic Republic. Iran's parliament speaker and chief negotiator Mohammad Bagher Ghalibaf warns that wrong strategies and impulsive decisions by the U.S. will reset the situation in West Asia for the worse. He says it will create an endless quagmire, which the U.S. will be stuck in for years.

The U.S. Central Command puts out a message on social media saying that the Strait of Hormuz is open for transit. CENTCOM insists that American forces will defend against Iranian attacks and that Iran does not control the strait.

0: 33 is available, Delta 2476, left onto 33, left onto Juliet, ground point 7. 33 is available, Delta 2476, left onto 33, left onto Juliet, ground point
1: 7. Left 33, left Juliet, ground point 7.
2: U.S. news outlet CNN says that the lockdown at the Pentagon was due to a false alarm, and it has been lifted now.

A rights group and witnesses say drone strikes on the strategic Sudanese city of Al Ubaid killed 23 people in one of the deadliest aerial attacks that the city has seen since the war began. SpaceX enters the final stretch before its expected trading on Wall Street as part of the biggest initial public offering in history, which could propel co-founder Elon Musk to trillionaire status.

A massive hailstorm accompanied by heavy rain hits Doodpathri in central Kashmir's Budgam district. The sudden storm has disrupted travel in the area. And the World Cup kicks off shortly with co-hosts Mexico taking on South Africa in the Estadio Azteca in Mexico City, where a large number of fans are gathering to witness the opening match.

Our top story, the U.S. President Donald Trump has issued yet another threat against Iran. Trump has said that American forces will carry out further strikes on Iran soon. This, remember, comes after the two countries exchanged heavy fire over the past 2 days. Trump has told Fox News Channel that a much bigger and a more powerful strike will be conducted on Thursday night. Trump has also said that if needed, U.S. troops can be used to, quote, take over the whole place. Trump has told Fox News that he would rather

0: not hit Iran's civilian infrastructure.
1: One thing you brought up yesterday is it's going to be bridge and power plants next. Is that next? And is
2: yeah, but I'd rather not do it, because once you do that, the people suffer. Mm-hmm. Like I heard you mentioning water. Water is really a devastating loss for them.
0: In Trump's latest Truth Social post, he said that the United States will be hitting Iran very hard tonight. In fact, he said, and I quote him, at some point in not too distant future, we will be taking the Kharg Island and other oil infrastructure points and assume total control of their oil and gas markets. In the attacks, which took place in the intervening night of 10th and 11th June, remember, explosions were reported at multiple locations in southern Iran. U.S. forces had claimed to have hit Iran's communication systems, surveillance capabilities, and air defenses. The attack came after Trump warned that Tehran would pay the price for stalled negotiations. In response to the attack, Iran said that it has closed the Strait of Hormuz until further notice. However, the U.S. Central Command has issued a statement saying that the strait is open. Meanwhile, Iranian media reports strikes across southern areas near the Strait of Hormuz. They said that explosions were heard in Bandar Abbas, Keshem and Minab, with additional impacts reported in Kargan and Sirik as well. These are the latest images that have been released by the IRGC showing attacks targeting American bases in West Asia after the second wave of American strikes on Iran. Air defense systems were activated across Kuwait, Bahrain and Jordan in response to the incoming strikes. Iran's Revolutionary Guards have described the strikes as a punitive operation. Jordan, meanwhile, has said it intercepted around 20 Iranian missiles, while Kuwait's military said that its air defenses engaged what it called hostile aerial targets. Trump has urged Iran to reach a deal to end this war, suggesting earlier this week that an agreement could come within days. But Iran appears defiant, despite the heavy bombardment. It is signaling that control over the Strait of Hormuz remains a key strategic leverage point. Iran's parliament speaker and chief negotiator Mohammad Bagher Ghalibaf, meanwhile, has issued a warning to Trump. He said that America will see a different Iran. In a post on X, Ghalibaf has said, and I quote him, wrong strategies and impulsive decisions by the United States will reset the entire board for the worse. All right, let me welcome on the broadcast Peter Kuznick. He's a professor of history and director of the Nuclear Studies Institute at American University. He's joining us live at the moment from America. Peter, good evening. Welcome to Vyond. Can I start by asking you what you're anticipating in the next few hours? The entire world remains on an edge. Should we expect a massive escalation by the American forces? Or do you see this is just strategy, pressure tactic by the U.S. president to get Iran to agree to that particular peace deal that the two sides have been negotiating?
3: This seems to be Trump's method of negotiating. He makes threats, huge threats, apocalyptic threats. He threatens to destroy Iranian civilization, threatens to destroy Iranian infrastructure. Now they're going to hit Iran very hard again, and they're going to take Kharg Island. The thing about Trump is that he's unstable and unpredictable. There are even reports coming out that he discussed in at least one of the strategy meetings the use of tactical nuclear weapons, but other people there ruled it out. So anything is possible. But so far, Trump makes bluffs and bluffs and bluffs. The Iranians say, you know, we're not going to respond to this kind of threats. And what we know is that Iran has time on its side. Time is on Iran's side, which means the longer this goes on, the lower Trump's approval ratings go, the lower the support for the war comes, and the closer we get to the midterm elections. So Trump is desperate to get out of this, but he doesn't know how, which makes a very, very dangerous situation. Mm-hmm. Is he going to back down again? He's done it repeatedly. But is he going to escalate? Anything is possible.
0: So it's interesting, Peter, that you say that Iran has time on its hand, because the U.S. president has suggested that

0: that the U.S. has Iran in what he called an ultimate position. What is that ultimate position? What would Donald Trump mean by that?
1: The ultimate position is that Iran has its boot on Trump's neck. That is the position that he's put Iran in. Iran controls the Strait of Hormuz. Iran has its missiles. It has its launchers. It has its drones. It has vast military capabilities at a time when the strategic oil reserves, not only in India, but around the world, are diminishing, and when the interceptor missiles that cost so much to produce and take so long to produce, the stock is dwindling, which makes U.S. allies in the region more and more vulnerable to Iranian attacks. And at some point soon, we're going to see a real spike in oil prices, gas prices, fertilizer prices, as those oil reserves get used up. So it's not a good situation for the U.S. The U.S. got into a situation it did not anticipate and had no exit strategy.
0: Which, you know, which already has happened as far as oil prices are concerned and the gasoline prices for all of you in America. But, you know, he's also spoken about the Kharg Island, Peter. And this is something that he's been talking about for a while now. If at all the American forces are able to capture and they do take over the Kharg Island, would it end this war? Would it be the ultimate point where Iran says, look, okay, you know, this is the ultimate end of this war, and we surrender, we're going to have that peace deal with you?
1: It might end the war, but in a different way. If Trump does that, that kind of escalation, it will put U.S. troops in a vulnerable position. It's not far from the mainland. The Iranians can use missiles and drones to strike U.S. troops on Kharg Island. So it might end the war by creating such an uproar in the United States, so much opposition. As Trump said, the American people don't want to see this. He says he would like to do it, but he knows how unpopular this would be. It might be so unpopular that it would force the Republicans in the House and the Senate to finally act, to stand up to Trump, cut off the funding, and cut off any support for the war. Anything is possible right now.
0: You know, as far as ammunition and weaponry is concerned, Peter, we have seen Donald Trump say in the past that the critical weapons are still intact with American forces, even though the reports suggest otherwise. Now he's saying that the $250 million worth of weapons were used in Wednesday's strikes alone. Does it mean that, you know, if the U.S. does decide to launch a full-fledged strike, it is going to happen in the next few hours?
1: No, Trump is unpredictable. It could happen quickly. It could even happen, as he threatens, tonight. Or he could back down. You know, Trump's nickname in the United States is Taco. It means Trump always chickens out. The problem is that Trump doesn't always chicken out. He often chickens out. But sometimes he strikes, and it could be stupidly, like the original attack on February 28th, because Netanyahu pressured him into doing it. But what you have to remember is that all of the reasonable and informed, intelligent advisors have already left the Trump administration. And what he's left with are the likes of the Hegseths and the Stephen Millers and the Marco Rubios. You have these people who are really not qualified. And for diplomats, he chooses Witkoff, a real estate agent, and Kushner, his son-in-law. What we're seeing is amateur hour, which is very, very dangerous, potentially, because Trump is being told certain things, but he's also being encouraged to be as aggressive as possible. When Hegseth says, we negotiate with bombs, you know, that kind of bombastic language only infuriates the Iranians, encourages Netanyahu, and if anything, pushes Trump in the direction of more and more aggressive tactics. We don't have good advisors, and that's part of the problem right now.
0: You know, it's also interesting how in all of these attacks and the threats that are coming in from the U.S., Israel and Prime Minister Netanyahu have been pretty silent, quite contrary to what has been happening in the past few weeks. But I'll leave it there. Peter Kuznick, let's wait and watch what happens in the next few hours. Thanks very much for joining us at the moment and sharing your perspective.
1: Thank you for having me.
0: All right, with that, let's also tell you how after a day, the U.S. forces attacked the empty Sethebelo tanker in which three Indian seafarers were killed. Another vessel with Indian crew members came under attack in the Gulf of Oman today. The U.S. Central Command said that it attacked and disabled the empty Jalveer, which came under attack off the Shinas port of Oman. U.S. CENTCOM said that it attacked empty Jalveer for allegedly violating the U.S. blockade of Iranian ports. This is, remember, the third such incident in the region in the recent days. U.S. CENTCOM said that American aircraft fired two Hellfire missiles at the engine room of MT Jalveer. It also said that the ship was trying to transport oil from Iran through the Gulf of Oman. Now, this is the latest in the series of attacks on vessels carrying Indian nationals. On the 8th of June, remember, CENTCOM had claimed responsibility for an attack on the MT Marivex. 24 Indian seafarers were rescued from the U.S. sanctioned tanker off the Oman coast, and CENTCOM had said that American forces fired a precision munition from the USS Abraham Lincoln after the crew allegedly failed to comply with directions. Then the next day, on the 9th of June, the second ship came under attack. The Palau-flagged tanker MT Sethebelo, in which 24 Indians were on board, 21 were initially rescued, but three Indian seafarers were killed in this attack. On the 11th of June, another vessel, Guinea-Bissau flagged asphalt tanker, the MT Jalveer, came under attack. Rajesh Sharma, the father of the 23-year-old deck cadet Aditya Sharma, who was killed in the missile attack on MT Sethebelo, spoke with Dion today. In an emotional interview with Dion's assistant editor for Foreign Affairs, Siddhant Sibbal, Rajesh Sharma criticized the American action. He's also requested the Indian government to get back the body of his son as soon as possible.
2: I don't know why did he take a decision. Was he under pressure from commercial pressure or क्या उनके ऊपर pressure था कि वो ship को वहाँ पे ले जाना चाहते थे? और US Army ने भी एक deadly action लिया क्योंकि ship को commercial ship को control 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
0: Meanwhile, India's Ministry of External Affairs has termed the attacks as deeply worrisome and they've linked them to the West Asian conflict. The ministry has also asked for immediate de-escalation of tensions. Indian authorities had summoned the U.S. Charge of the Affairs, Jason Meeks, to register their protest amid growing concerns over escalating attacks on shipping in the volatile region. Moving on, the Indian Navy has successfully carried out a complex operation to recover and safely dispose an unexploded warhead from a ship. The munition was found aboard the crude oil tanker MT Olympic Life, and the recovered weapon has been moved to a secure facility for safe storage and detailed examination. The Marshall Islands flagged MT Olympic Life was sailing from Fujairah in the UAE to Kochi, but it reported an explosion in its hull off the coast of Oman on the 26th of May. The Indian Navy intercepted the vessel after it reported an unexploded weapon on board and approached the Indian coast en route to Kochi. Upon receiving this information, the Indian Navy initiated a coordinated response and carried out recovery operations before the tanker reached the port. Meanwhile, the Southern Naval Command, which is the primary training establishment of the Indian Navy, has confirmed a projectile had penetrated the vessel's hull. Given the risks of an unexploded missile warhead launched inside a fuel storage compartment, the team executed a carefully phased operation to safeguard the vessel, its crew, and the nearby port infrastructure. In early February this year, remember, Indian Coast Guard ships intercepted three vessels about 100 nautical miles west of Mumbai. Officials said smuggled oil was transferred to tankers in international waters to evade duties owed to coastal states, including India. Protesters took to the streets at various locations across the Kashmir Valley, expressing outrage over reported human rights violations and the killing of civilians in Pakistan-occupied Kashmir. Srinagar's iconic Lal Chowk witnessed one of the largest demonstrations. It is a site, remember, that has historically witnessed political gatherings and protests. Demonstrators raised slogans against Pakistan and the Pakistani army, condemning the reported use of force against civilians in Pakistan-occupied Kashmir.
3: Pakistan, our message for the whole world is that there should be accountability for the atrocities that Pakistan has done to civilians in POK. They have not even spared the pregnant women. The protests have just started, and we will carry on with these protests till Pakistan stops these atrocities.
0: Several protesters even urged for the matter to be taken up through diplomatic channels and pressed the international community to impose sanctions on Pakistan over the human rights abuses in the region. Others have called for stronger measures to ensure the safety and protection of civilians living in POK. Protests were held outside the United Nations office in Srinagar's Sonwar area as well, where participants appealed to international organizations to take cognizance of the situation. The demonstrations were reportedly organized following growing concerns over human rights violations. Protesters demanded an independent investigation into the incidents and accountability for those who are responsible. Meanwhile, National Conference President Farooq Abdullah also expressed concern over the situation in POK. Speaking with the media, Farooq Abdullah said that the UN should send a fact-finding mission to the region to investigate the allegations and help bring an end to the reported atrocities.
4: This state is in a difficult situation. The part that is with Pakistan is where oppression is happening today. Many people have been martyred there. Full details of the news are not known. I will appeal to the United Nations Human Rights Committee that they should go there and see what troubles are befalling those people.
0: And for more details, take a look at this report that has been sent in by our senior special correspondent, Idris Lohn from Srinagar.
5: Protesters took to the streets in various areas of the Kashmir Valley, protesting against the killings that have taken place at the hand of police in Pakistan-occupied Kashmir. Protesters gathered at the iconic clock tower in Srinagar's Ghantagar area, where they raised slogans against Pakistani army and Pakistani establishment for killing the civilian population in the Pakistan-occupied Kashmir. Meanwhile, the protesters also marched towards the United Nations office in Srinagar, where they demanded action against the Pakistani government. Former Chief Minister and National Conference President Dr. Farooq Abdullah also denounced the atrocities that have been taking place in the Pakistan-occupied Kashmir and said that United Nations needs to visit and see what exactly is happening on the ground in Pakistan-occupied Kashmir. With video journalist Irfan, Idris Lohn for Vyond World is One.
0: With that, let's quickly look at some of the other stories that are doing the rounds across India. Tamil Nadu Chief Minister Vijay has opposed the next NEET exam at the 11th Niti Aayog meeting today, which was chaired by Prime Minister Modi. He said that the state is opposed to the NEET medical entrance exam and the Tamil Nadu government is committed to protecting the rights of its students. Tamil Nadu has, remember, regularly insisted that the introduction of the NEET exam for undergraduate medical and dental courses has impacted students from rural and socio-economically disadvantaged families. India's defence manufacturing ambitions have achieved a significant milestone with the successful maiden flight of the first Made in India C-295 military transport aircraft. The achievement marks a major step forward in the country's push toward self-reliance in the defense sector and the growing capabilities of India's indigenous aerospace ecosystem. Hailing the development, leaders described it as another example of the Make in India initiative's success.

The Cockroach Janata Party announced the launch of a nationwide protest campaign against alleged irregularities in exams. Protests took place at the Savitribai Phule Pune University campus, where hundreds of protesters gathered at the designated protest site. The CJP also renewed its demand for the resignation of Union Education Minister Dharmendra Pradhan. Moving on, Pope Leo XIV has blessed the world's tallest church. A fireworks and light show illuminated the exterior of the temple at the end of the ceremony, bathing the unfinished basilica in shifting colors that highlighted its towering spires. Take a look.

It's a source of pride. It's a very emotional moment because Gaudi was a genius. And on top of that, today the Pope is here, along with so many people. It's extraordinary. It's a great honor, truly.

0: campaigns, elections, alliances, controversies, and power play. Stories that analyze global and domestic politics. A dedicated show with varied perspectives, expert take, citizens' voices, detailed ground reports, and in-depth coverage from political corridors of the world. 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
1: 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Because we believe in decoding the real picture for you. 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Watch WEON Wide Angle at these times on WEON. World is One. Where darkness hides behind every corner. Where the truth is stranger than fiction. A show that dives deep into the stories which shock and mystify. The victims, the accused, and the sinister plot. Prime Crime is your front row seat to darkness.
2: 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Climate Tracker on WEON World is One.
1: From the bustling trading floors of Wall Street to the vibrant exchanges of Asian stock markets, WEON breaks it down for you to make sense of what's happening. As we reveal the key factors behind events, strategic battles, and the game-changing business decisions that shape the world. We bring you all of this and more on World Business Watch.
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As the situation in West Asia continues to turn increasingly volatile, Donald Trump issuing yet another warning. He's not holding back. He says the United States will hit Iran very hard tonight. And as West Asia remains on edge increasingly, three Indian sailors who were initially reported missing have died after a vessel was attacked by the U.S. forces near the coast of Oman. We are decoding all of this in just a short bit. Also on the show for you tonight, China accuses Japan of spying. It's a major accusation. We tell you what is being said right now and the larger implications. South China Sea on edge as the Philippines issues a major challenge to China. All this and lots more coming up.

who were initially reported missing have died after a vessel was attacked by the U.S. forces near the coast of Oman. In fact, India lodged a strong protest with the American side. As of now, the West Asia Burma crisis is showing no signs of easing, with each day bringing fresh uncertainty, along with mounting questions and concern over where things are really headed for the region. And as of now, there are no definitive answers. And that's the issue, leaving the entire region dangerously close to further escalation. A day after the U.S. forces attacked the tanker in which three Indian seafarers were killed, another vessel with Indian crew members has come under attack in the Gulf of Oman. The U.S. Central Command says it attacked and disabled the vessel, which came under attack off the port of Oman. In fact, CENTCOM saying it attacked it for allegedly violating the U.S. blockade of Iranian ports. The Indian government has confirmed that the three Indian sailors who went missing after the attack on that vessel earlier have been killed. While efforts concerning the remaining victims continues, 24 Indian crew members were on board the vessel, remember. 21 of them have been rescued. In fact, Rajesh Sharma, the father of the 23-year-old deck cadet Aditya Sharma, who was killed in the missile attack, spoke to Vyond in that emotional interview to Vyond's Siddhant Sibu. He criticized the U.S. action. He also requested the Indian government to get back the body of his son as soon as possible. In fact, in a statement, India's Ministry of External Affairs has termed the attacks deeply worrisome and has linked them to the West Asia conflict. The ministry has also asked for the immediate de-escalation of the tensions. Meanwhile, as those tensions shoot up, issuing a fresh warning to Iran, Trump not holding back, saying the U.S. will hit Iran very hard tonight and will soon take control of the country's oil and gas infrastructure and markets. This is what Trump posted on Truth Social. I'm quoting, "At some point in the not-too-distant future, we will be taking Karg Island and other oil infrastructure points and assume total control of their oil and gas markets, much like we have with Venezuela," quote-unquote.

In fact, earlier in the day, the IRGC released footage purportedly showing missiles being launched at the U.S. bases in West Asia. Iran has attacked U.S. assets across the Gulf, remember, in response to another round of those U.S. attacks. The U.S. and Iran, in fact, have exchanged strikes across the region for that second consecutive day. The U.S. Central Command, CENTCOM, has said it completed a wave of what it called self-defense strikes targeting military, surveillance, radar sites in southern Iran. Tehran responded, meanwhile, with a round of strikes targeting U.S. military assets across the region in Bahrain, Kuwait, Jordan.

But then where do things really stand right now? Amid these heated developments on the ground, what's happening behind the scenes? Donald Trump told Fox News that a much bigger and a more powerful strike will be conducted tonight. Donald Trump has also reportedly said Washington remains in contact with Tehran and mentioned that his preferred course of action would be to take control of Iran's Kharg Island. That's also what he said reportedly. In an interview with Fox News, Trump also said he was not sure the United States had the appetite for such a move. So a string of statements have been given out reportedly. Earlier in the day, a Reuters report said efforts to reach an interim deal to end the hostilities between Iran and the U.S. have intensified, citing Iranian and Western sources, despite the strikes launched by both sides, according

According to the Reuters report, the warring parties are reportedly discussing how to release the frozen Iranian funds. Citing sources, the report said Iran and America were still exchanging messages over details of an MOU amid the ongoing confrontation between the two sides. So then where do things go from here onwards? Each passing hour coming with fresh uncertainty. This crisis, after all, that seems to have no end, a perma crisis, has already had far-reaching implications and dangerous consequences. The police have arrested 16 people during a second night of disorder in Northern Ireland, sparked by a brutal stabbing in Belfast. In fact, Britain's ruling Labour Party is accusing Elon Musk of stoking divisions, allegedly. Our next report getting you the complete story.

0: Flames roar on a second night. Houses blacken, cars burn, families flee. Belfast is on the edge. Masked men torch houses and vehicles. Families are evacuated from burning blocks. The scenes are raw and chaotic. The violence targeted and organized in places, chaotic in others.
1: Yeah, I'm fully behind the protest, yeah. And everybody has a right to protest. I don't agree with the violence, nobody agrees with the violence, but we've had enough violence here for 30, 40 years, bombs, killings, nobody wants the violence.
0: At the heart of the trigger is a knife attack in North Belfast. A 30-year-old Sudanese man was arrested after a man was stabbed and left in serious condition. The incident became a focal point for anger, and online commentary spread quickly. UK authorities blamed far-right activists for stoking anger on social media following Monday's knife attack. Criticism has now focused on Elon Musk, owner of X. He shared images of the knife assault and amplified far-right rhetoric around the incident. He also shared a list from British far-right activist Tommy Robinson, detailing protest locations calling for people to take to the streets. Police and politicians say much of the violence had been encouraged and coordinated online.
2: We're going to bring forward new powers next week to make it clear that social media companies need to take down illegal content, particularly when we are facing circumstances such as the ones we've seen in Northern Ireland over the last 2 days.
0: Police has also warned against misinformation spreading online. For many watching, the questions have become bigger than one platform. How much influence do social media figures carry during fast-moving crises? Reaction to the stabbings reflect a broader rise in anti-immigrant sentiment in parts of the UK and Europe, fueled by political debate over asylum seekers, small boat crossings, and pressure on public services, and heightened by often extreme online debate. Bureau Report, WEON, World is One.

on to a Gravitas special. The Philippines is raising fresh concerns over China's activities in the disputed South China Sea. This comes after its coast guards discovered a floating structure inside the Scarborough Shoal. Manila

In fact, saying it is now urging Beijing to remove the platform immediately. The Philippines has warned China that it will not allow the strategic atoll to be transformed into a man-made island. The diplomatic row now escalated after the Philippines lodged a formal protest with China. The Philippine Coast Guard officials said the structure appears to be a movable platform and has been deployed by the Chinese research vessels operating in the area. And China has neither confirmed nor denied responsibility for the structure. However, China has reiterated that its indisputable sovereignty over the shoal and China maintaining that its activities there are legitimate and only for scientific purpose. And this development is extremely important because the shoal has been a long-standing dispute point between the two nations. In fact, the Triangular Reef is surrounded by rich fishing grounds. It lies about 200 kilometers off the Philippine island of Luzon. And China has maintained de facto control of the shoal since 2012. Chinese Coast Guard vessels have maintained a constant presence around the shoal. They have repeatedly been accused of restricting access for the Filipino fishermen operating from nearby Luzon. Last year, China has also announced the creation of a national nature reserve at the shoal. The Philippine officials then warned it was an eventual occupation of the area. And with the appearance of this new floating platform that can spark further escalation, the shoal itself, in fact, holding significant strategic value. After all, it sits close to major shipping lanes. It contains abundant fish stocks, features a turquoise lagoon that offers shelter to vessels during storms. So that's how significant these developments are. Meanwhile, the diplomatic efforts to try and ease the tensions continue. And the ASEAN is still negotiating with China, remember, on a long-awaited code of conduct for the South China Sea. But with no agreement yet in sight, the discovery of this new structure is likely to add fresh urgency to those talks.

Meanwhile, the skies around Taiwan continue to be a stage for a high-stakes intelligence game. As the tensions simmer across the Taiwan Strait, Beijing now claiming it has spotted what it says were Japanese surveillance aircraft operating near the island. And the alleged mission, according to them, watching, tracking, collecting intelligence on Chinese maritime operations, allegedly. It's a major claim. Mainland Chinese maritime authorities saying they detected two fixed-wing aircraft southeast of Taiwan while a Chinese maritime task force was conducting patrols in the area. And according to the Chinese military experts, the aircraft appeared to belong to the Japan Coast Guard. Those experts claim the planes were medium or small-sized crewed electronic reconnaissance aircraft, designed for surveillance and intelligence collection, and they claim the aircraft was sent to monitor the activities of the Chinese vessels. In fact, the experts also claiming the aircraft could have been equipped with optical or electro-optical sensor systems. This alleged sighting coming as Taiwan's military carried out exercises simulating the destruction of an invading Chinese force. Troops fired rockets and artillery in a drill designed to repel an amphibious assault under what Taipei described as a more realistic combat scenario. Take a look. China continues to view Taiwan as its territory, remember, and has never ruled out the use of force to bring the island under its control. Chinese warships and warplanes operate around Taiwan almost daily, and this is far from the first spying accusation, of course.

Earlier this week itself, China accused Japan of repeatedly monitoring the training activities of a PLA aircraft carrier task group in the Western Pacific. China's defense ministry spokesman criticized Tokyo for publicly disclosing details of the carrier group's movements and operations. Japan's defense chief reportedly said Tokyo will continue to closely monitor the Chinese task group. So that's where things have reached. And the tensions between Tokyo and Beijing also have been at the highest since World War II, in fact. According to Japanese media, Tokyo's new defense document will name China as the biggest concern. And the tit-for-tat surveillance battle has been escalating and also building up. Last November itself, Japan, remember, scrambled aircraft after detecting a suspected Chinese drone near one of its islands located close to Taiwan. In August 2024, Tokyo also scrambled jets after a Chinese reconnaissance aircraft, according to Japan, briefly entered Japanese airspace. So the message is perhaps clear. In the contest for information, both sides keeping a close watch

as U.S. President Donald Trump prepares to host a mixed martial arts fight at the White House on the 14th of June to mark his birthday. His plan has hit an unexpected roadblock. A Vietnam War veteran and an activist has moved the court seeking a stay on this event. Just for context here, the Ultimate Fighting Championship, or UFC, organizing that event. It's a leading US-based mixed martial arts organization. It basically blends disciplines like boxing, kickboxing, wrestling. During the UFC Freedom 250 event, seven bouts involving eight Americans and six others from four countries will be taking place inside an octagon-shaped cage. This cage is being erected by crews on the south lawn of the White House. It will feature a red, white, and blue stage under a towering arch featuring stars and stripes patterns. While nearly 4,300 people will be watching the action live on the south lawn, reportedly over 75,000 others are likely to follow the bouts on large screens at the nearby 52-acre Ellipse Park. Now, what are the key arguments in that lawsuit? The petitioners reportedly accused the U.S. officials of circumventing federal rules to allow a private event on government property. They argued that an approval from the U.S. Congress was necessary to construct any structure on public land. Additionally, the lawsuit also claiming that no environmental review was undertaken. However, the Trump administration dismissed the need for congressional nod for temporary structures on the White House grounds. It also informed the court that the cage will be dismantled starting next Monday, highlighting that the White House South Lawn has a history of hosting public events. It added that no one was forcing the petitioners to watch this event against their will. Meanwhile, only U.S. troops who meet the military body composition standards will be given free tickets for this event, reportedly. And as per reports, preference will be given to junior officers who are genuine UFC fans, reportedly. That's not all. The military personnel who are selected will need to pay for their journey to Washington, D.C. and wear their short-sleeve dress uniform. The public opinion, though, does not paint a very flattering picture for Donald Trump. As per the latest Reuters Ipsos poll, which surveyed 4,531 adults in the U.S., only 16% of Americans approved holding a UFC event on the White House lawn, whereas 46% deemed it inappropriate. 46%. Similarly, only one-third of Republicans backed Donald Trump's plan. Before the lawsuit was filed, the U.S. president compared the cage structure to France's iconic Eiffel Tower, also hinted that it may never be dismantled.

0: You know, we're building something in front of the White House that's quite attractive to a lot of people. It's going to have the big UFC fight on June 14th. And I'm looking at it and maybe we'll never, ever take it down.
1: And with criticism escalating over the fact that more than $60 million US dollars reportedly is being spent on this event, the US District Court's next course of action will be closely watched. And before we go on any further, a quick look at what else is lined up for you on the show tonight. We are telling you all about the world's first cannabis-based painkiller, as it's being called. Do you walk anti-clockwise? We tell you what researchers have found, all this and lots more coming up.

0: This is our brand new edition of South India, a daily dynamic show that will capture the pulse of the southern Indian state.
1: It's by blending special stories, stories of the day, breaking alerts and cultural wigglets. From the cinema.
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Our next story is a very interesting one. It's about responsible use as far as ethical hacking is concerned. It speaks about how talent can perhaps open the doors to some of India's top institutions. A young researcher came into the spotlight recently. He rose to talks after discovering vulnerabilities in the Central Board of Secondary Education's on-screen marking portal. Now, that same person reportedly has been hired by IIT Kanpur. And his appointment is a major milestone in giving recognition to ethical hackers who are responsible for disclosing vulnerability in India's digital ecosystem. Just to break this down and to understand the importance of this development, it's a major move. We also need to look at the platform that actually brought him national attention.

attention. The CBSE's on-screen marking portal. It's a critical digital system used by thousands of CBSE-affiliated schools across India. The platform basically enables schools to upload, manage, process online examination marks of the students. It plays a key role in the board examination evaluation process and in the preparation of the results. Adhikari identified multiple security weaknesses in this portal, reportedly, and these weaknesses could have potentially exposed sensitive student and school-related information. But what also stood out was not just the discovery of the vulnerabilities, it was the way in which he chose to handle this. Instead of attempting to misuse the flaws or perhaps exploit them for personal gains, he followed the principles of responsible disclosure. He reported the security issues to the relevant authorities, ensuring that the problems could be addressed before the issue was misused. Adhikari's actions, in fact, drew attention to cybersecurity gaps in educational technology systems and reinforced the need for regular security audits of platforms that handle large volumes of sensitive data. One part of the Atlantic is cooling. The rest of the planet keeps breaking heat records. It's quite a contrast. And scientists now watching two powerful forces at once, a giant cold patch in the ocean and the return of El Nino. Scientists are warning the planet may be entering a more violent, unstable era. Our next report telling you more.

0: At first glance, it looks impossible. The world is heating up. Yet in one corner of the North Atlantic, a patch of unusually cold water refuses to warm. Scientists call it the cold blob. And some fear it may be warning that one of Earth's most important climate engines is slowing down. Beneath the Atlantic, a vast system of ocean currents is constantly moving heat around the planet. Warm water travels north near the surface. Cold, denser water sinks and flows south deep below. The heat transported by the Atlantic meridional overturning circulation directly influences global rainfall patterns, sea levels, and the intensity of monsoons in regions like India. But scientists say melting ice and increasing freshwater entering the ocean is weakening this circulation. This means less movement of heat. One possible result is colder water collecting in parts of the North Atlantic, even while global temperatures continue rising. That is where the cold blob appears. Oceans are a critical indicator of planet's health.
1: Cet été 2024 a été...
2: The oceans, for example, currently absorb 90% of the excess heat from the atmosphere. In other words, when we say that the Earth's average temperature is rising as a result of climate change, a major part of this temperature rise is in fact absorbed by the warming oceans. So monitoring ocean temperature is bound to be of great interest in tracking climate change.
1: Les records restent.
0: Now add another force, El Niño. El Niño occurs when Pacific waters warm, altering winds and weather worldwide. It can bring hotter temperatures, heat waves, drought, and heavy rain. In South Asia, it may weaken monsoons and disrupt rainfall as the world faces record heat and warmer oceans. The collision of a failing Atlantic current and a hyperactive Pacific El Niño means the buffers are gone. Earth's climate system is no longer just warming, it is destabilizing.

fuels by removing the excise duty on petrol blended with higher levels of ethanol. According to a government notification, petrol containing between 22% and 30% ethanol will now be exempt from excise duty. The tax exemption expected to basically encourage greater production and availability of higher ethanol blends in the future. Just to break this down further, highlighting the significance of the move, after achieving its target of 20% ethanol blending in petrol ahead of schedule, the government had launched the fuel last week, remember. The plan is to roll it out through 50 to 100 dedicated stations across Delhi, NCR, Mumbai, Pune, Nagpur. The target is even more ambitious going forward, with around 5,000 of these outlets planned by the end of 2027. At the center of this strategy are flex fuel vehicles. Unlike conventional vehicles, these vehicles can run on a wide range of ethanol blends. Currently, all petrol vehicles manufactured after April 2023 are compliant. They are E20 compliant, basically. The government's larger objective here is to reduce dependence on imported crude oil, create a domestic market for agricultural feedstocks, and also strengthen India's energy security. Ethanol blending has created a new demand stream for crops and significantly also reduced foreign reserves. And just to understand the ethanol story here, it helps to also understand the fuel itself. Ethanol is an alcohol-based biofuel produced from agricultural feedstocks like sugarcane, maize, rice. The number attached to ethanol fuel simply refers to the percentage of ethanol in the blend. E20 meaning 20% ethanol and 80% petrol. E85 containing 85% ethanol and 15% petrol. A car can run on ethanol because ethanol burns inside an internal combustion engine, which much like petrol does, basically. And this creates both advantages and also trade-offs. Higher ethanol use can lower crude oil imports, reduce carbon emissions, and support domestic agriculture. But it can also lead to lower fuel economy, require specialized vehicles, and increase the competition for agricultural land and water resources. India's ethanol push is ambitious and unique. Raising the ethanol amount is usually a slow and steady process, especially in Brazil, for example, which leads in global ethanol adoption. The country has been blending ethanol into fuel for decades and has built one of the world's largest flex fuel vehicle ecosystems. Pure ethanol fuel, also known as E100, is widely available and most vehicles can run on multiple ethanol blends. The United States, for example, follows with E10 as its standard fuel and E85 available for flex fuel vehicles. Several South American countries, including Paraguay and Argentina, also operate with relatively high blending mandates. India's achievement of E20 places it among the world's most aggressive ethanol blending programs. However, unlike Brazil, India is still at the beginning of building a flex fuel vehicle ecosystem. Fuel stations are expanding, but vehicle adoption remains limited. And that means the next stage of India's ethanol journey will depend on how quickly consumers, automakers, and policymakers can actually work together to scale flex fuel vehicles.

0: While AI has become an inevitable reality, making its presence felt all around us, its scope is also increasing by the day, it seems. From cooking to carrying out factory tasks, people are now imparting real-life training to AI-powered robots to help them perform these jobs. Our next report telling you more.
1: While AI chatbots crunch vast amounts of digital data, building systems to navigate real-life environment is challenging. This has spurred demand for AI system trainers who train AI-powered robots to do various jobs in the future. Take India, for instance. Thousands of people are working as AI system trainers. Look at these images, a smartphone strapped to the heads, recording multiple activities ranging from households, chores. Simple tasks like opening a bottle to cooking in the kitchen, everything recorded, decoded, and feeding the intelligent machines.
2: Who will give you money for 1 hour, 250 rupees just doing your household works? No one gives you money. But here, you are earning money from your hardness.
1: In some cases, AI system trainers are also performing tasks in fake but fully furnished apartments with motion sensor bands on their wrists, hands and legs.
3: For per day, 90 plus videos are taken. Yeah. The next day we will change the background. Today I sit here and I can face this position, means tomorrow I can stand here. Then next day I can stand here. So each and every angle will be noted, each and every actions will be changed based upon the objects.
1: AI is revolutionizing many spheres of our lives. From fully automated factories to developing life-saving medicines, the benefits are immense. But there are also wider concerns over the powerful technology falling into wrong hands. Then there is the persistent fear of massive job losses due to the implementation of AI in various sectors. As per a recent poll, 53% of Americans fear that AI rise could lead to job loss in their own household. While India is aggressively developing its AI industry, more AI upskilling is the need of the hour to ensure that there isn't a trade-off between technology and livelihoods,

Germany has reportedly approved the world's first cannabis-derived medicine specifically designed to treat chronic pain, a move that experts say could potentially offer an alternative to millions of patients who rely on powerful opioid drugs. Germany's Federal Institute for Drugs and Medical Devices reportedly granted marketing approval in late May. An oral concentrated liquid extract derived from cannabis. The approval reportedly marking a major milestone for medical marijuana, moving it beyond symptom management and into the mainstream treatment of chronic pain, reportedly. And the development comes as chronic pain affects an estimated 1 in 5 adults worldwide. According to the World Health Organization, 60 million people use opioids globally. Opioids remain effective for many sufferers. They remain effective for many sufferers, but they also carry a well-documented risk of dependence and addiction. And clinical trials reportedly conducted in Europe last year found that this drug delivers better pain relief than both opioids and a placebo. Researchers saying the findings could open the door to new treatment options for patients who need long-term pain management. However, experts also reportedly cautioned that cannabis-based medicines are not without risks. Patients can reportedly experience side effects, including dizziness, fatigue, impaired concentration, drowsiness. Researchers also saying more long-term data is needed to fully understand the impact of sustained cannabis-based treatment, particularly among elderly patients and those with a history of mental health disorders. While the drug may reduce reliance on opioids, doctors reportedly stress that it's not a risk-free alternative. The search for alternatives has reportedly become increasingly urgent. According to a recent WHO report, around 25% of drug use deaths were caused by opioid overdose. So could Germany's approval of the cannabis-derived medicine signal a new chapter as far as pain medicine and management is concerned?

Do you prefer to walk clockwise or anti-clockwise? That might sound like a strange question, and perhaps you've not even paid attention to this. According to scientists, though, humans prefer to walk anti-clockwise, with tests reportedly finding that while walking around at a leisurely pace, there is a natural tendency that people have to turn to the left and walk in an anti-clockwise direction, reportedly. A left turn bias, basically. And the scientists reportedly conducted a series of experiments involving individuals or small crowds roaming around in closed spaces. What was the result? The researchers found time and again that tendency to walk in an anti-clockwise direction. And if you're wondering why that is, it's an open question reportedly with no clear answer as such as of now. Interestingly, humans are not the only species reportedly with this tendency. Researchers in Bristol reportedly have shown that rock ants also share this tendency. And this is when exploring unknown nests. And why is all this significant? For multiple reasons, apart from just better understanding of human behavior and tendencies, also understanding this tendency could reportedly help make crowd and evacuation simulations more realistic and practical. It could also help in designing the areas that we move through every day.

0: Artificial intelligence rapidly becoming the digital employee of the future, it seems. Companies are giving AI agents access to emails, files, internal documents, and even the power to take actions on their own. But a new study suggests there is an issue here. Many of these AI agents, as they are called, can still be tricked by something as simple as a malicious document, reportedly. Take a look.
1: Today's AI bots can do much more than chat. They can read emails, access company data, write code, and interact with internal tools. But the more access they have, the greater the risk if something goes wrong. Researchers tested 100 commercial and public AI agents. They looked at how easy they were to attack, how much damage they could cause if compromised, and what security controls were in place. Pause. Only 11% qualified as strongly defended systems. The main threat is known as prompt injection. In simple terms, a malicious instruction can be hidden inside an email, web page, or document. The AI may treat that hidden text as a command rather than just information. That means an attacker may not need to hack the AI directly. They may only need to trick it. And if the AI has permission to send emails, access files, or use company tools, the consequences could be serious. In this digital age, smart AI doesn't mean safe AI.

Across prominent fast food chains globally, a new type of non-alcoholic drink is increasingly gaining traction. The caveat being, it seems to be anything but healthy, and doctors are terming it a metabolic disaster, reportedly. It's known by different brand names. It's also commonly referred to as dirty soda, reportedly. It's basically a mixture of soft drinks, flavored syrups, creamers. It gained popularity in America's Utah as early as 2010, as many members of the local church abstained from coffee and alcohol. A demand was created for customizable, non-alcoholic drinks. However, its sugar content will surprise you. As per reports,

drink of what's called dirty soda comprises 55 to 70 grams of sugar. This comes even as the WHO has recommended that the daily sugar intake for a healthy person should not exceed 50 grams. It also advises that limiting sugar consumption to 5% of one's daily energy intake may provide additional health benefits. So consuming dirty soda causes sharp blood spike and crash, reportedly, which in turn drives hunger, fatigue, higher insulin demand. It's especially harmful for those who are pre-diabetic. According to doctors, regular consumption of dirty soda can increase the risk of ailments like obesity, diabetes, heart disease, dementia, and non-alcoholic fatty liver disease. Now, the risks associated with high blood sugar cannot be understated. As per a Lancet study published in April this year, non-fatty liver disease in India surged by nearly 23% from 1990 to 2023. As per the findings, this spike was largely driven by metabolic risk factors like high blood sugar and obesity. In fact, there is a growing clamor for lifestyle changes as well, which may help us lead a healthier life.

0: This 2026 FIFA World Cup will be historic for multiple reasons. There will be several firsts that we will be witnessing over the course of the next 6 weeks. Let's just take you through some of the most notable ones. This will be the first World Cup that will see three nations host the tournament, the US, Mexico and Canada. The only previous multi-nation World Cup was in 2002 when matches took place across Japan and South Korea, remember. And there will also be three separate opening ceremonies held in each of the countries. Mexico is also the first nation to host a World Cup on three occasions, having done so previously in 1970 and 1986. The tournament has officially expanded from the traditional 32-team format to a record 48 nations. In fact, since it has been expanded, the format will also naturally change. The knockout round will begin with the round of 32, rather than the round of 16, basically. 104 matches means it will be the largest and the longest World Cup, lasting 39 days. In fact, the mandatory hydration breaks will also take place for the first time due to the heat in North America, and there will be 3-minute water breaks at the 22-minute mark of both halves in each of the 104 matches. And in terms of players, there are three footballers who will feature at their record-breaking 6th World Cup. It's not just Messi and Ronaldo. Mexico's player also has played all the World Cups since 2006. The island of Curaçao is the smallest nation, remember, to ever qualify for the World Cup, with a population of just around 155,000. Alongside Curaçao, other countries like Uzbekistan, Jordan, also making their first ever appearances on the World Cup stage.
1: The World Cup is a unique event, an event that takes place every 4 years. The last World Cup in this part of the world was in the last century, in 1994. For the US in 1986, for Mexico, we don't know when the next one will be. It is a once-in-a-lifetime experience.
0: When it comes to predicting the FIFA World Cup and what will happen, football experts, analysts are not the only ones who have tried their hand at it. Over the years, animals from around the world have also been given the task of picking winners, predicting results. Some of them become global celebrities, in fact, and a few even built a surprising record of correct predictions. And the trend, by the way, continues even today. At a zoo in Mexico, for example, animals have been making their own match predictions. Elephants picked Mexico over South Africa. Gorillas chose Uruguay over Spain. And when people talk about animal predictions, one name always comes first. A German octopus that became one of the biggest stars of the 2010 FIFA World Cup, remember? Paul the Octopus. During the 2010 FIFA World Cup in South Africa, Paul was given two boxes marked with the flags of the competing teams. He would pick one of the boxes and that choice was taken as his prediction. And Paul correctly predicted the results of Germany's matches throughout the tournament. After Paul's success, many other animals tried to follow in his footsteps. At the 2022 FIFA World Cup in Qatar, for example, an otter made headlines after picking Japan to defeat Germany. A deaf cat, for example, also predicted Russia's win over Saudi Arabia in the opening match of the 2018 FIFA World Cup. And by every tournament, a new animal seems to be ready to take center stage. And when it comes to predictions, even the best analysts and experts sometimes, of course, are proven wrong. So the idea that an animal becomes a pundit might sound far-fetched, but it has been happening and it has not stopped millions of fans from following their predictions. And with that, it's a wrap on this edition of Gravitas Tonight. This is me, Molly Gambhir, signing off. Thanks for watching.

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0: Where darkness hides behind every corner. Where the truth is stranger than fiction. A show that dives deep into the stories which shock and mystify. The victims, the accused, and the sinister plot. Crime is your front row seat to darkness.
6: This is our brand new edition of South India, a daily dynamic show that will capture the pulse of the southern Indian state.
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0: From the bustling trading floors of Wall Street to the vibrant exchanges of Asian stock markets, We On breaks it down for you to make sense of what's happening. As we reveal the key factors behind events, strategic battles, and the game-changing business decisions that shape the world. We bring you all of this and more on World Business Watch. Get the latest update.
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Welcome back. You're watching We On World. It's One. Thank you for staying with us. I'm Kripa. Let's get started with a quick look at the headlines. Iran's top joint military command warns that if the U.S. attempts to carry out attacks against Iran again, it will receive a response more severe than before.

Israel conducts airstrikes on the southern Lebanese town of Nawatiyeh. Israel continues its campaign against the Hezbollah militant group despite a ceasefire between Israel and Lebanon. The U.S. sanctions Cuba's state-owned oil company Union Cuba Petroleo. This comes as the U.S. continues to increase pressure on Cuba's energy sector and conducts an energy blockade on the island. SpaceX enters the final stretch before its expected trading on Wall Street as part of the biggest initial public offering in history, which could propel co-founder Elon Musk to trillionaire status. A massive hailstorm accompanied by heavy rain hits Doodpatri in central Kashmir's Budgam district. The sudden storm has disrupted travel in the area. Police arrested 16 people during a second night of disorder in Northern Ireland, sparked by a brutal Belfast stabbing. Britain's ruling Labour Party is accusing Elon Musk of stoking divisions. Our next story brings you the details.

0: Yeah, I'm fully behind the protest. Yeah, yeah. You know, everybody has the right to protest. I don't agree with the violence. Nobody agrees with the violence, but we've had enough violence here for 30, 40 years. Bombs, killings. Nobody wants the violence.
1: At the heart of the trigger is a knife attack in North Belfast. A 30-year-old Sudanese man was arrested after a man was stabbed and left in serious condition. The incident became a focal point for anger, and online commentary spread quickly. UK authorities blamed far-right activists for stoking anger on social media following Monday's knife attack. Criticism has now focused on Elon Musk, owner of X. He shared images of the knife assault and amplified far-right rhetoric around the incident. He also shared a list from British far-right activist Tommy Robinson, detailing protest locations calling for people to take to the streets. Police and politicians say much of the violence had been encouraged and coordinated online.
2: We're going to bring forward new powers next week to make it clear that social media companies need to take down illegal content, particularly when we are facing circumstances such as the ones we've seen in Northern Ireland over the last 2 days.
1: Police has also warned against misinformation spreading online. For many watching, the questions have become bigger than one platform. How much influence do social media figures carry during fast-moving crises? Reaction to the stabbings reflect a broader rise in anti-immigrant sentiment in parts of the UK and Europe. Fueled by political debate over asylum seekers, small boat crossings and pressure on public services, and heightened by often extreme online debate. Bureau Report, We On, World is One.
3: A military aviation accident in Pakistan-occupied Kashmir, in which a Pakistan military helicopter crashed shortly after takeoff in Muzaffarabad and reportedly killed all 22 personnel on board. Authorities say a technical fault caused the crash, while a probe is now underway. At least 22 personnel were killed after a Pakistan Army Aviation Mi-17 helicopter crashed in the region in Pakistan-occupied Kashmir shortly after takeoff. According to reports, the helicopter went down due to a technical fault, killing everyone on board. The aircraft reportedly took off from Muzaffarabad at around 2:35 p.m. in the afternoon before suddenly losing altitude and crashing into a military installation nearby in the Pakistan-occupied Kashmir region. Now, according to the reports, the helicopter plunged from the sky moments after takeoff, triggering a massive fire. Thick black smoke billowed over the area, while loud explosions were heard as flames engulfed the wreckage. The victims were given a ceremonial military funeral. The coffins, draped in Pakistani flags, and the funeral processions were held in Muzaffarabad. Now, the accident, it comes amid heightened security tensions in Pakistan-occupied Kashmir following recent unrest and deadly clashes in the region.
4: इनको दर्जा शहादत पर

Now, Philippines is raising fresh concerns over China's activities in the disputed South China Sea. This comes after its coast guards discovered a floating structure inside the Scarborough Shoal. Manila says it is now urging Beijing to remove the platform immediately. Philippines has warned Beijing that it will not allow the strategic atoll to be transformed into a man-made island. Well, the diplomatic row escalated after the Philippines lodged a formal protest with China.

China. Philippine Coast Guard officials said the structure appears to be a movable platform and has been deployed by Chinese research vessels operating in the area. China has neither confirmed nor denied responsibility for the structure. However, Beijing has reiterated that its indisputable sovereignty over the region is there still. Beijing maintains that its activities there are legitimate and only for scientific purpose. The development is important because Scarborough Shoal is a long-standing dispute between the two nations. The triangular reef is surrounded by rich fishing grounds. It lies about 200 kilometers off the Philippine island of Luzon. Now, China has maintained de facto control of the shoal since 2012. Since then, Chinese Coast Guard vessels have maintained a constant presence around the shoal. They have repeatedly been accused of restricting access for Filipino fishermen operating from nearby Luzon. Last year, China also announced the creation of a national nature reserve at the region. Philippine officials then warned it was an eventual occupation of the area. Now, with the appearance of this new floating platform, it can spark further escalation. Scarborough Shoal itself holds significant strategic value. It sits close to major shipping lanes and contains abundant fish stocks and features a turquoise lagoon that offers shelter to vessels during storms. Meanwhile, diplomatic efforts to ease tensions continue. The ASEAN is still negotiating with China on a long-awaited code of conduct for the South China Sea. But with no agreement yet in sight, the discovery of this new structure is likely to add fresh urgency to those talks.

A breaking development coming in, viewers. U.S. President Donald Trump has called off planned strikes on Iran. Trump made the announcement via a Truth Social post. He said discussions are underway with Iran's top leadership and final points have been approved by all parties, including the mediators. U.S. President, however, said the naval blockade will remain in place until the deal is finalized. Trump calls off the strike after vowing to carry out massive attack and take over Kharg Island along with Iran's oil facilities. Now, earlier in the day, Trump announced imminent strikes on Iran via Truth Social post. He has also said that the U.S. will be taking over Kharg Island at some point and assume total control of Iran's oil. The fresh wave of fighting this week, remember, has raised fears of return to widespread regional war in West Asia, with world leaders even calling for the increasingly strained ceasefire to be heeded. But now, it seems like U.S. President Trump has decided to pull back at the moment. Shifting our focus to Bolivia now, the country is facing a deepening political crisis. Thousands of protesters have taken to the streets of the country's capital, demanding the resignation of President Rodrigo Paz. Weeks of disruptive protests have paralyzed large parts of Bolivia. These are the scenes from La Paz, where miners, teachers, transport workers, and other demonstrators marched through the streets. They are demanding President Rodrigo Paz's resignation. La Paz is under the heavy deployment of armed riot police. Protesters attempted to reach the government palace in the capital's main square, but security forces moved in using tear gas to prevent them from advancing. The unrest is centered on President Rodrigo Paz's economic reforms. Protesters view these reforms as an attempt to sell off national assets and even weaken the country's economic sovereignty. Now, as the political standoff continues, the government is also warning of tougher measures. Earlier this week, President Paz claimed that the movement seeking his removal, the parliament has already handed him the power to declare a state of emergency. The move could restrict

0: public gatherings and allow the military to assist police in clearing roadblocks across the country. With protesters refusing to back down, the government threatening emergency measures and essential supplies running short, Bolivia appears to be heading toward a deeper political crisis. U.S. President Donald Trump is set to celebrate his 80th birthday with a grand UFC event at the White House, but earlier buzz about a star-studded guest list, several big celebrity names are reportedly planning to give the event a miss. Trump's much-talked-about UFC birthday celebration is shaping up to be more of a family affair than a Hollywood gathering. The guest list released by the White House includes First Lady Melania Trump, daughter Ivanka Trump, sons Eric Trump and Donald Trump Jr., along with other close family members and longtime political allies. White House Press Secretary Caroline Leavitt is also expected to attend. However, many of the celebrity names that were previously linked to the event are notably absent. UFC President Dana White had earlier suggested that invitations were sent to stars including Adam Sandler, Tom Brady, Guy Ritchie, Jared Leto, Dwayne Johnson and others. But reports suggest many of those celebrities will not be attending. Now, a source close to Dwayne Johnson reportedly confirmed his absence, while others are also said to be staying away from the event. Director and actor Jon Favreau, who has been linked to the guest list, declined to comment on reports that he received an invitation. The celebrity no-shows come amid challenges for Trump's broader America 250 celebrations, with reports that several performers pulled out of related events. Now, responding to the criticism, Trump dismissed the importance of celebrity appearances, saying he would rather focus on holding a rally than depend on entertainers. Despite a lack of Hollywood stars, preparations for the event remain massive. The White House South Lawn has been converted into a temporary fight arena featuring an octagon stadium lighting and grandstand seating.
1: And no, I'm not trying to, but it looks like it's something that's just not going to be able to survive. I think Cuba will not be able to survive.
0: The oceans cover more than two-thirds of Earth, yet their deepest places remain more mysterious than the surface of the moon. Now, far below the Indian Ocean, scientists have uncovered something extraordinary. A vast underwater graveyard where giants of the sea appear to have been gathering for thousands of years. Watch this fascinating discovery of a massive graveyard of whales.
2: The water turns black. The seafloor drops into a trench 7,000 meters down. On the ribs of the dead, an entire world lives: brittle stars, jellyfish, and tube worms. Scientists have found in these depths an enormous whale graveyard around 1,200 kilometers long has been discovered in the southeastern Indian Ocean. Scientists descended 32 times into the Diamantina fracture zone in the Indian Ocean. They found 485 whale fossil sites, five live whale falls still feeding life. The oldest bones date back 5.3 million years. Nothing like this has ever been seen. The site spreads over 1,200 kilometers. It stretches longer than some countries. Scientists estimate more than 10 million carcasses could lie there. Some are beaked whales, some are baleen. One is a new species extinct, unknown to science. It was buried long before humans walked Earth. Whales are giants. They hold songs that travel across oceans. They dive deeper than most submarines. They carry their young for over a year. When they die, they fall. The fall is slow. Their bodies become islands. The deep sea feeds on the fall. This necropolis is the proof of that cycle. It shows how death

0: becomes life in the deep. It shows how long this has gone on, 5 million years, and still it feeds. The discovery forces new questions. What other graves lie beneath the depths of the oceans? What species are still hidden? The ocean keeps its secrets, but now one has been found, and it changes how we understand the deep.
1: And now let's get you the latest updates from the world of entertainment. The Academy of Motion Picture Arts and Sciences has announced that acting legend Glenn Close and visionary director Ridley Scott will be awarded honorary Oscars at the 17th Governors Awards on November 15, 2026. Close, an 8-time Oscar nominee, and Scott, a 4-time nominee, are being officially recognized for their lifetime contributions. Chris and Martina, the final set, a deeply personal documentary examining the legendary rivalry and profound friendship between tennis icons Chris Evert and Martina Navratilova, had its world premiere at the Tribeca Film Festival. The film offers an intimate look at the two tennis titans whose careers defined an era of the sport. The project highlights how their decades-long relationship has evolved from fierce competitors to an unbreakable bond. The first trailer for The Social Reckoning, Aaron Sorkin's highly anticipated companion piece to 2010's The Social Network, has arrived. Sorkin returns as both writer and director, but the role of Meta CEO Mark Zuckerberg has been recast. Emmy winner Jeremy Strong is now portraying an older and more corporate Zuckerberg. The movie is set to hit theaters on October 9th, 2026.

With those news from the world of entertainment, we wrap up this bulletin. But more news and updates waiting on the other side. Stay tuned to We On World is One. Thank you for watching.

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3: Where darkness hides behind every corner. Where the truth is stranger than fiction. A show that dives deep into the stories which shock and mystify. The victims, the accused, and the sinister plot. Prime Crime is your front row seat to darkness.
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6: 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A dedicated show with varied perspectives, expert take, citizens' voices, detailed ground reports and in-depth coverage from political corridors of the world. 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
1: The Earth is sending distress signals. 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

0: where darkness hides behind every corner. Where the truth is stranger than fiction. A show that dives deep into the stories which shock and mystify. The victims, the accused, and the sinister plot. Prime Crime is your front row seat to darkness.
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0: Hello, you're watching Beyond Dispatch. I'm Shreya Upadhyay. Up ahead, we get you all that has been making news across the world. First, a quick look at the top stories that we're tracking at this hour. The U.S. Central Command admits to attacking a third ship with Indian crew members, the MT Jalveer. CENTCOM says that MT Jalveer was trying to transport oil from Iran through the Gulf of Oman. Reports say there were 20 Indian crew members on board the Guinea-Bissau flagged bitumen tanker. IRGC releases footage purportedly showing missiles being launched at U.S. bases in West Asia. Iran attacked American assets across the Gulf in response to another round of attacks. British Defence Minister John Healey quits after a dispute over military spending. Healey accuses Prime Minister Keir Starmer of failing to commit the government resources that are needed to defend the country at a time of heightened threat. Russia has lifted its ban on the popular gaming platform Roblox after tens of thousands of children and parents sent letters complaining about the measure. Pope Leo XIV condemns indifference towards migrants during a visit to a port on Spain's Canary Islands, a key entry point into Europe for people fleeing poverty and war. Crude oil slides over 1% despite tensions in West Asia. Analysts say markets have priced in the impact of the conflict. Brent stabilizes around $92 a barrel. US oil slips below 90. And World Cup fever is gripping India. Football fans are transforming neighborhoods into World Cup-themed spectacles, decorating streets with vibrant murals and massive cutouts of football stars for the FIFA World Cup. Our top story on Beyond Dispatch, a day after American forces attacked the MT Sethabello tanker in which three Indian seafarers were killed. Another vessel with Indian crew members has come under attack in the Gulf of Oman. The U.S. Central Command says it attacked and disabled the MT Jalveer, which came under attack off the Shinas port of Oman. CENTCOM says that it attacked MT Jalveer for allegedly violating the U.S. blockade of Iranian ports. This is, remember, the third such incident in the region in the recent days. The U.S. Central Command said that American aircraft fired two Hellfire missiles at the engine room of MT Jalveer. CENTCOM also said that the ship was trying to transport oil from Iran through the Gulf of Oman. American forces had earlier targeted MT Marivex and MT Sethabello. The Indian government has confirmed that the three Indian sailors who went missing after the attack on Sethabello have been killed. Union Minister for Ports, Shipping and Waterways, Sarbananda Sonowal, announced this development in a post on social media. He said it was deeply unfortunate to learn of the tragedy aboard the Palau-flagged vessel MT Sethabello. He confirmed that the three Indian crew members who were initially reported missing have now been declared dead following the recovery of two bodies, while efforts concerning the remaining victim continues. 24 Indian crew members were on board the vessel. 21 of them have been rescued. The U.S. military confirmed the attack, saying its forces disabled the Palau-flagged tanker in the Gulf of Oman for violating the ongoing U.S. blockade and attempting to transport oil from Iran. It said that an American aircraft fired precision munitions into the ship's engine room after the crew failed to comply with directions from American forces. On the 8th of June, remember, CENTCOM had claimed responsibility for an attack on MT Marivex. 24 Indian seafarers were rescued from the U.S.-sanctioned tanker Marivex off the Omani coast. CENTCOM said that the U.S. forces fired a precision munition from the USS Abraham Lincoln after the crew allegedly failed to comply with directions. Then the next day, on the 9th of June, a second ship came under attack, the Palau-flagged tanker MT Sethabello, in which 24 Indians were on board. 21 were initially rescued, but three Indian seafarers were killed in this attack. Then on the 11th of June, another vessel, Guinea-Bissau flagged assault tanker, the MT Jalveer, came under attack. That's today. Meanwhile, Rajesh Sharma, the father of the 23-year-old deck cadet Aditya Sharma, who was killed in the missile attack on Sethabelo, has spoken with Vyond. In an emotional interview with Vyond's assistant editor for Foreign Affairs, Siddhant Sibbal, Rajesh Sharma criticized the American action. He's also requested the Indian government to get back the body of his son as soon as possible.
1: I don't know why did he take a decision. Was he under pressure from commercial pressure or kya unke upar pressure tha ki wo ship ko wahan pe le jana chahte the? Aur US Army ne bhi ek डेडली एक्शन लिया क्योंकि शिप को कमर्शियल शिप को कंट्रोल करने के कई तरीके होते हैं जिनमें कि उसको उसको टेक ओवर करना उसको कंट्रोल में लेना उसके क्रू मेंबर को अरेस्ट करना तो कई 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
0: Meanwhile, India's Ministry of External Affairs has termed the attacks as deeply worrisome and it has linked them to the West Asian conflict. The ministry has asked for immediate de-escalation of tensions. Indian authorities had summoned the U.S. Charge of Affairs, Jason Meeks, to register their protest amid growing concerns over escalating attacks on shipping in the volatile region. An assistant editor for Foreign Affairs, Siddhant Sibbal, has sent us this report with more details. Take a listen.
2: There is mounting anger over the incident. We know that earlier today as well, there was an incident, but all the Indian sailors were rescued safely. But when it comes to this particular incident, we've also spoken to the father of one of the sailor who has died, and the father has sought accountability and criticized the US action, saying that usage of missile should not have happened and called on US to follow international law. But of course, situation remains concerning in West Asia. India of course has in past 24 hours reiterated several times that civilian infrastructure should not be targeted and reiterated its priority for safety of its nationals, particularly these sailors. With video journalist Piyush Sudhansibal for Vyond in New Delhi.

0: Shifting our focus now, Lebanon has claimed that Israeli airstrikes have killed 12 people in the country's southern region. This, remember, comes as the Israeli Prime Minister Benjamin Netanyahu called upon Lebanese citizens to join his country's fight against Hezbollah, which was showed plumes of smoke rising along the Israel-Lebanon border as Lebanon's state-run national news agency, the NNA, reported Israeli strikes on more than 30 locations in southern and eastern Lebanon. This includes Taydeba and the Deir Kanun al-Nahir and three other towns where the Israeli Defense Forces issued evacuation warnings. It also reported an Israeli drone strike in Sidon. The Lebanese Health Ministry has said that 9 people, including a woman, were killed in Taydeba, while 3 others were killed in Sidon by the Israeli Defense Forces. Reports also suggest that 4 more people were killed in the Deir Kanun al-Nahir. Now, amid all of this, the Israeli Defense Forces detained 2 suspects for approaching their troops in southern Lebanon. In a statement, the IDF said that the suspects were transferred to Israel for further questioning. However, municipal authorities in southern Lebanon claim that the 2 detained suspects have been released and returned home. Lebanese national media said that the 2 individuals have been working to pump water when an Israeli patrol stopped them and took them to an unknown location. Israeli Prime Minister Benjamin Netanyahu, meanwhile, has called for peace with Lebanese citizens. He said that Israel is at war with Hezbollah and not with the Lebanese residents. He's also urged Lebanese people to join Israel's fight against Hezbollah.
1: I have a message for you, the people of Lebanon. Israel is not at war with you. We're at war with Hezbollah that has taken your country hostage, that does Iran's bidding, that uses your territory to launch terrorist attacks against Israel. Israel wants peace with you. Seize your future. Join Israel. Build safety and prosperity for all of our children. And once Hezbollah is dismantled, the possibilities are endless, and they are sky high.
0: Hundreds rallied in support of Iran and its allies in southern suburbs of Beirut. Protesters could be seen holding images of Iranian leaders, including the current supreme leader, Mojtaba Khamenei, and his father and predecessor, Ali Khamenei. Demonstrators also held images of deceased Hezbollah chief Hassan Nasrallah and the pictures of their relatives who have been killed in Israeli strikes. Protesters went on to chant slogans in support of Iran and Hezbollah.
2: Strikes hit several areas in South Lebanon on Thursday as hostilities escalated across the region. For a second day, U.S. and Iran exchanged fire following President Donald Trump warning that Tehran would pay the price for what it says are stalled negotiations. Meanwhile, here in the south of Lebanon, strikes continued overnight and into this morning. In towns like Merjayoun and Leya, meanwhile, the war's impact is stark. Streets are nearly deserted, with only a few cars passing and a handful of people walking. Some shops remain open, but every few meters, a destroyed building or a burned-out car is a reminder of the danger. Christian families who chose to stay live in constant fear, many too afraid to even step outside for basic errands. The war between Israel and Hezbollah that erupted in March has forcibly displaced about 1 million people and killed over 3,500.
0: All right, shifting focus to India now, former West Bengal Chief Minister Mamata Banerjee's political party, the Trinamool Congress, seems to be disintegrating one after another. Several high-profile leaders are either deserting the party or they're publicly criticizing the top leadership of the TMC. And the latest one to join the list of rebels is Lok Sabha MP Kalyan Banerjee. He's one of TMC's most prominent and senior voices in the lower house of the parliament, in the Lok Sabha. Now he's asking TMC chief Mamata Banerjee to choose between him and Abhishek Banerjee, her nephew. Remember, Abhishek Banerjee has been at the forefront and he's been seen as her potential successor to lead Trinamool Congress.
3: I will request you, Didi, if you depend upon the Abhishek Banerjee, then you remain with the Abhishek Banerjee. Leave me. And if you leave Abhishek Banerjee, I am there. Who has destroyed our party itself.
0: Meanwhile, remember, another member of the parliament's upper house, Rajya Sabha, has stepped down. The Rajya Sabha has confirmed the resignation of Prakash Sheikh Barek. Now he joins the list of the other MPs who have already resigned, including Sushmita Dev, who had done it yesterday, and of course earlier Shukendu Shekhar Roy. This is only the tip of the iceberg. Remember, 20 TMC parliamentarians have already opened a new front in the lower house. The rebel faction in the Lok Sabha is led by Kakoli Ghosh Dastidar. She has claimed the support of 20 TMC MPs. And the list reportedly includes prominent names like Shauni Ghosh and the member of the parliament from Behrampur, Yusuf Pathan, as well. Quickly, let's give you an entire picture of the rebellion that has been happening within the TMC. 58 MLAs have joined ranks with Rita Pratap Banerjee in the State Assembly. 20 members of the parliament are reportedly willing to support the ruling alliance, and 3 MPs have already resigned from their Rajya Sabha membership. Apart from this, Kolkata Mayor Firhad Hakim and Bidhannagar Mayor Krishna Chakraborty have also stepped down. Now, amid this crisis, Mamata Banerjee and her nephew Abhishek Banerjee were in New Delhi, where they met with Congress leaders Sonia and Rahul Gandhi. And as per reports, Sonia Gandhi had offered Mamata Banerjee the option to merge the TMC with the Congress party. Now, this rift within the TMC is only widening by the day, and clearly Mamata Banerjee's control over the party is shrinking. And our correspondent, Arkadipto Mukherjee, has sent us this report from Kolkata with more details. Take a look.
4: The strength of TMC in Rajya Sabha is now 10. But more interestingly, Kalyan Banerjee, the other MP from TMC, has said he is stepping aside from Abhishek Banerjee's case. He's not going to contest for Abhishek Banerjee, neither him nor his son Shishirna Banerjee. They won't be contesting for Abhishek Banerjee anymore. He has said that Mamata Banerjee, Trinamool Congress Supremo, has to choose either of them, either Kalyan Banerjee or Abhishek Banerjee. If she is sticking with Abhishek Banerjee, then Kalyan Banerjee will leave. Otherwise, he has to select or choose Kalyan Banerjee and let go Abhishek Banerjee. It's not that he wants Abhishek Banerjee out of the Trinamool Congress Party, but he should not hold any post or any designation as per Kalyan Banerjee. And he has directly accused Abhishek Banerjee that for him, this disaster, this massacre has happened with TMC in 2026 elections. With the camera person Amit Ghosh, this is Arkadipto Mukherjee. We are Kolkata.
0: Moving on, a group of Nigerian citizens are fleeing South Africa amid the rising violence. Migrant communities in the country are fearing for their safety after the recent unrest, during which foreigners were targeted and businesses were looted. Rising violence and intimidation have sparked deep concerns among the local migrant communities. Many Nigerians say that online videos of the dangerous security situation convinced them to leave.
5: You know, I cannot excuse the fact that, you know, it's all over social media. I mean, the ongoing unrest, the 30th of June of 2 years, you know. So I'm aware of that. So I decided that it's time for me to go home.
0: Nigeria's diplomatic mission in South Africa said that many returning citizens no longer feel safe living or working there. Daily life has become highly uncertain, with constant reports of harassment and violence, leaving many Nigerians afraid to even go out in public.
6: They're going home because a lot of them don't feel safe. Their businesses have been shut down. They can't operate. Their livelihoods have been shattered. They're living in fear, basically. You're walking on the street and a fellow citizen can stop you and ask for your papers. People have been harmed. Businesses have been looted. So basically, the opportunity has been presented. Come home.
0: South Africa has faced waves of anti-foreigner protests before, with foreign-owned shops frequently targeted during times of unrest. At least 1,094 Nigerians have registered interest in voluntary return from South Africa following the rising cases of xenophobic attacks. The Nigerian government is now helping citizens who want to return home while pushing South African authorities to protect those who choose to stay back. Several African countries, including Ghana, Malawi, and Mozambique, are organizing similar repatriation efforts for their citizens. Malawi has become the latest country to announce the evacuation of nationals after anti-immigration protests turned violent. Our correspondent Louisa Olanyi has sent us this report from Lagos, Nigeria. Take a look.
7: The first batch of Nigerian evacuees is expected to be received by the federal government officials in Lagos on Thursday as they were seen to assemble for an evacuation flight at the O.R. Tambo Airport in South Africa on Wednesday. Over 1,000 citizens are scheduled for repatriation via five government-approved flights. This comes amid deep frustration over bureaucratic delays by South African officials, criticisms regarding the speed of the Nigerian intervention, and concerns over deteriorating bilateral relations. From Lagos, Nigeria, Louisa Olanyi.

0: Global dance icon and recording artist Nora Fatehi has officially released the high-octane music video for Ser Ser. It is her powerhouse collaboration with a French artist for the official FIFA World Cup 2026 album. Stepping inside the center of the world's biggest sporting event, Nora Fatehi has delivered exactly what she promised. An infectious, stadium-ready track built for champions. Featuring a deliberate blend of Moroccan, Canadian and Indian cultural influences, the electrifying music video is already igniting a global celebration. Reflecting on the creative process, Nora Fatehi shared her exact vision.
1: It definitely needs rhythm, needs a great beat because we're here to dance and we need to celebrate. And that's it. It needs to be celebratory. It needs, when you hear it, you need to feel like it's got this positive celebratory vibe. You're going to win. You feel like you're winning or you're going to win or you won. You know, it needs to feel, that's the emotion needs to evoke. And when we were sitting in the studio making the song that I'm about to release with FIFA next week, I don't even know if I'm supposed to say any details about it. But what I can say is what we were after was finding an emotion. So the minute you hear that song, it should make you feel, it should make you feel like you've conquered the world. It should make you feel motivated. It should be aspirational. That's what it should feel like.
0: Now, Nora Fatehi is set to perform this track during the live opening ceremony in Toronto on the 12th of June.

0: All right, with that, let's shift our focus and get you all that has been trending on Beyond social media platforms. My colleague Kripa is here with us to get us all the updates. Kripa?
1: Thank you, Shreya. Let's look into what's trending on Beyond social media. We'll start with X platform. Yes, what's trending on X, India just conducted its maiden test flight of the first locally manufactured Airbus C-229 military transport aircraft from the final assembly line in Vadodara. This marks a major milestone for Indian aviation and defense, with the test flight being a crucial step in the aircraft's post-production testing process. Moving on to our webpage, another commercial vessel carrying Indian sailors has come attack off the coast of Oman. Reports indicate a fire broke out in the MT Jalbir's engine room and funnel area. Details on the nature of the attack, casualties, or the exact number of Indian crew members remain limited as rescue operations continue. And finally, on YouTube, U.S. Secretary of War Pete Hegseth said the United States will hit Iran hard and bomb key facilities. U.S. President Donald Trump further threatened that the United States would strike Iran again if no peace deal is secured. Those were the top trending stories across all our social media platforms.
0: All right, Kripa, thanks very much for all those updates. It's time to wrap this edition of Beyond Dispatch.
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2: 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Beyond World is One. From the bustling trading floors of Wall Street to the vibrant exchanges of Asian stock markets, WeOn breaks it down for you to make sense of what's happening. 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We bring you all of this and more on World Business Watch.
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2: 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WeOn World is One. From the bustling trading floors of Wall Street to the vibrant exchanges of Asian stock markets, WeOn breaks it down for you to make sense of what's happening. As we reveal the key factors behind events, strategic battles, and the game-changing business decisions that shape the world. We bring you all of this and more on World Business Watch.
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Early on Wednesday, Pakistan renewed deadly airstrikes on neighboring Afghanistan, shattering more than a month of relative calm between the two sides. According to Afghanistan's government, the strikes hit the eastern provinces of Khost, Kunar and Paktika, killing 13 people, including 11 children, and injuring 14 other civilians. Islamabad, which blames Kabul for harboring militants, claimed that the strike were in response to recent terrorist incidents in Pakistan and killed 26 militants linked to the militant group Tehreek-e-Taliban Pakistan. Afghanistan strongly denies the presence of TTP safe havens, but the trouble for Pakistan, it is not limited to its western front. In the Pakistan-occupied Kashmir, more than a dozen people have been killed in protests for political and economic rights, at a time when the Pakistan government is being condemned internationally for its brutal crackdown on dissent in occupied Kashmir. The timing of these strikes on eastern Afghanistan posed an inevitable question. Has the Pakistan's army chief Asim Munir resorted to bombing Afghanistan in a bid to divert attention from the widespread dissent and the ruthless crackdown by Pakistan? That's the question. Hello and welcome to Inside South Asia. I'm Kripa. Let's get started.

0: The top focus on Inside South Asia, Pakistan-occupied Kashmir is on a razor's edge. At least 15 people, 11 civilians, and 4 security officers have been killed in fierce clashes between security forces and protesters demanding economic and governance reforms. Reportedly, Islamabad, amid escalating unrest, deployed around 14,000 troops to bring the rapidly deteriorating situation under control. Is the current crisis symptomatic of a deeper, long-running, unresolved issue about governance in the troubled region? Our next report explores this question.
1: Pakistan-occupied Kashmir is in the throes of a major upheaval. Violent clashes erupted between security forces and a banned organization, the Joint Awami Action Committee, or JAAC, this week. Led by activist Shaukat Nawaz Mir,

0: Pakistan occupied Kashmir's Legislative Assembly. The JAAC called for a region-wide strike to protest the reservation of 12 seats for refugees. It is to be noted that those seats are contested by candidates who do not live in Pakistan-occupied Kashmir, but elsewhere in Pakistan. The regional government banned the activist group on the 5th of June under anti-terrorism laws. The members of the JAAC, arguing that they were demonstrating for legitimate economic and political rights, labeled their listing as a terror group, an oppression. On the deadliest day of the protests, at least 11 people were killed and dozens more were wounded. In order to control the escalating situation, the authorities in Pakistan-occupied Kashmir suspended internet and mobile network services, while cities, towns, and villages observed a complete shutdown. Reportedly, more than 70 JAAC members were arrested over the weekend, and civilians anticipating protests and lockdowns rushed to stock up on essential supplies.
1: Tomorrow there will be a lockdown. The market will be closed. Because of that, we are buying these items. The problem is that people are taking more than they need, things that they do not actually need. What will poor people do? They need these items too. Now, a lockdown will be imposed, markets will be closed, shops will be shut, and people are taking all these things away.
2: Because of the lockdown, we are buying essential goods, and there is no idea how long it will last. It could even last a month. That's why we are purchasing necessary items in advance. The situation is uncertain. Shukat Nawaz Mir has also said that you should store at least 1 month's supply, and because of this, we are buying and storing food supplies.
0: On the 9th of June, New Delhi, while condemning the incidents of reported violence against protesters, appealed to the international community to hold Pakistan accountable for what it described as misdeeds and abuses.
3: We continue to see in this context a pattern of fake news and videos emanating from Pakistan. It is a desperate attempt by Pakistan to cover up its own failings and deflect attention away from its human rights abuses. There are reports of police brutality, which you would have seen. There are several reports in Pakistan-occupied Kashmir, in which several people have been killed. There are several more who have been injured. We hope the international community will hold Pakistan accountable for its misdeeds and its abuses.
0: On the same day, cities and towns across Pakistan-occupied Kashmir were brought to a standstill in response to a general strike called by the recently banned Joint Awami Action Committee.
4: Joint Action Committee call par
1: people have virtually disappeared. It feels as if no one lives in this settlement. This is a highly civilized, peaceful, and decent protest. A protest conducted within the bounds of the law and the constitution. It rejects the government's narrative that these people are terrorists. These people are peaceful. The real terrorist is the government, which tries to suppress this peaceful voice through coercion and force.
0: While the deserted streets in Muzaffarabad and elsewhere were enveloped in an uneasy calm, a significant police presence didn't help in diffusing tensions. The next day, an Mi-17 helicopter of Pakistan Army Aviation crashed near Muzaffarabad during takeoff, killing all personnel on board. Since the banning of the JAAC, the regional government has adopted a tough stance and ordered the registration of sedition cases against four prominent leaders of the banned activist group, further announcing a 10 million rupee bounty for their arrest. But the protests, despite severe restrictions, have continued, raising serious questions about the region's stability.
5: On the 3rd of June, a massive fire broke out at an unregistered nursing home in western Sri Lanka that cared for elderly and people with intellectual disabilities. At least 13 people lost their lives and six others were wounded in this tragic incident. A staff member at the facility has alleged that one of the patients who was reportedly chained was among those who died in the blaze. This revelation has sparked serious concerns about the living conditions and the treatment being meted out to patients at such a care facility. More details in this report.

0: Have we abandoned the most vulnerable section of our population, the elderly and people with intellectual disabilities, and left them with no option but to live dangerously? Well, inside this privately owned nursing home, more than 70 people once lived. Many of them were elderly and some were struggling with mental health issues. The facility is reported to be notoriously cramped, with 71 people cramped in a space meant for just 15 with beds.
1: They are a mental patient. It is really hard for me to look after them. I am very old, in my 70s. I also lived after getting medicine from the clinic. I can't run after and look out for them every day. My blood pressure increases. Then after seeing it on my phone, I found this place and sent them here.
0: On the evening of 3rd June, eyeglass cases, medicines and reclining chairs lay scattered among the charred remains of the nursing home in Angura Watota, a small town about 55 kilometers southeast of capital Colombo. A massive fire had swept through the building, leaving its vulnerable residents trapped in narrow corridors, lined with mattresses and pillows, with scarcely any room to escape. At least 13 people lost their lives in one of the deadliest fire incidents on the island in years. Among the victims, police noted, was a 17-year-old boy, the youngest to lose his life that night. The survivors from the fire were moved to another nearby home managed by the same organization.
2: It was a huge fire. I couldn't figure out what had happened. The neighbors and the fire brigade officials put in a major effort to save most of the people. We sent the injured to hospital in the car of a neighbor. The people who we saved are now being looked after at a nearby school.
0: What is of great concern is the revelation that some patients were chained at the facility, a practice that likely contributed to the high number of casualties. One staff member, Danuja Chaturanga, said that two people were chained, one of whom died, and the other was rescued after being united.
3: There were two people in chains. They were hard to look after. Can't move even a bit. When we did work or looked away, they ran away and escaped. They were chained to a plastic chair, and they had taken the chair and gone and gotten stuck in a wire fence before being brought back. There was another one who had gone into muddy areas and paddy fields with wounds on their legs. That's why we have to keep them in chains.
0: Police have arrested the owner and director of the home on suspicion of causing deaths through negligence. A magisterial inquiry has been completed and investigators are still examining the cause and origin of the fire. Initial findings suggest an electrical short circuit, but the official cause has not been confirmed. It has also emerged that the facility wasn't registered as a nursing home. Officials reported that the facility had received multiple warnings over time and had been instructed to meet basic regulatory requirements and safety standards. At the same time, questions have arisen about why government institutions continue to engage with the facility despite its unlicensed status. Accusations have been mounting of systemic negligence and a failure to protect elderly and mentally ill citizens.
4: We keep them in a room. We cannot even provide them with electricity, as there is a risk that they may harm themselves. Therefore, it is not suitable to simply lock the patient alone behind a door and keep them separately in a room, because that may further affect their mental health.
0: The victims, many of whom were already vulnerable due to old age or mental health conditions, deserved protection and care. Instead, they found themselves trapped in a building that violated basic safety standards, with some even chained to their beds. As the investigation proceeds, Sri Lanka faces the difficult task of holding those responsible accountable while ensuring that no similar tragedy occurs in the future.
5: Among the oldest mountain ranges of the planet, the Aravallis help shield northern India from desert winds, dust storms, and rising temperatures. But after decades of mining, that natural barrier is being chipped away. And a major battle is brewing over the future of the hills

0: in the Supreme Court. We tell you all about it in our next report.
1: They're older than the Himalayas, stretching roughly 700 kilometers across Gujarat, Rajasthan, Haryana, and Delhi. The Aravali Range has stood for over 2 billion years, acting as a natural barrier between the Thar Desert and the fertile plains of northern India. But today, environmentalists warn that this vital ecological corridor is still witnessing unchecked mining.
2: If you allow this unregulated mining, physically, the Aravali disappears from Rajasthan and Haryana. What is left out is a small spurs, which are dwarfed, that is, towards the end, to narrowing down towards the Gujarat, southwest, and in Delhi. These spurs only left out. But the main mountain ranges, which provide ecological security to North India and Gangetic Plains, will disappear.
1: Late last year, on the 29th of December, India's Supreme Court ordered a ban on new mining licenses in the region. But some fear that the move comes too late. Experts warn loss of the hills is boosting already dangerously hot city temperatures, raising the risk of desertification and worsening health problems. The hills supply gneiss, granite and other materials that help fuel India's construction boom and the rapid expansion of some of the world's fastest growing cities. But for residents living near the mines, the consequences are impossible to ignore.
3: They've dug 50 feet holes in the earth and then they carry out blasts. The explosions are so terrifying that cracks have appeared in our houses and some houses have even become unlivable.
1: The scale of mining remains fiercely contested. India's Environment Ministry maintains that only 277 square kilometers, or 0.19% of the Aravali landscape, is officially open to mining. But independent investigations tell a very different story. A 2020 report by India's Comptroller and Auditor General found that around 34% of the surveyed licensed mines had expanded beyond their legal boundaries. Environmental campaigners say the figures point to decades of both legal and illegal extraction.
4: The leases that were granted are flawed. Besides that, there is illegal mining. For example, in a village called Chota Sarila, there they have mined stones worth 100 crore rupees illegally. This is the situation in just a few villages where there are irregularities to the tune of 100 to 200 crore rupees.
1: Against this backdrop, the legal battle over the future of the Aravallis is intensifying. Months after India's Supreme Court ordered a ban on new mining licenses in the region, the court has now constituted a fresh high-powered expert committee to revisit a contentious question. What exactly qualifies as an Aravali hill? The panel has been asked to independently review an earlier report submitted in October 2025, which proposes defining Aravali hills using a minimum elevation threshold of 100 meters and a maximum distance criterion of 500 meters between hill formations. Environmentalists strongly oppose the proposal. They warn that nearly 90% of Aravali hills could potentially fall outside protected status under the proposed criteria. The new committee has been asked to submit its findings by August 31st, and the Supreme Court is expected to hear the matter again on September 7th. Yet, for local communities, the debate is about much more than definitions on a map. In Rajasthan's Bhagwanpura village, residents have spent months guarding one of the last untouched stretches of hills from mining activity.
5: We have so much determination that we will definitely stop this. And to stop it, we simply have to continue this protest sit-in.
1: The Aravali Hills have been the center of judicial intervention in the Supreme Court for nearly three decades. And once again, these hills are entangled in the identity crisis debate.
0: Pakistan may be best known for its love of cricket, but football has long held a special place in some corners of the country. In Lahari, a neighborhood often called Pakistan's football capital, the sport is woven into everyday life. As the FIFA World Cup gets underway, our next report takes you to the streets of Lahari, where football fever has taken hold and the tournament is being celebrated with passion and pride. And although Pakistan has never qualified for the World Cup, the dream of one day competing on football's biggest stage

0: Age remains alive.
1: For decades, Pakistan has lived and breathed cricket. The passion for the bat and ball runs deep. But this year, a different sport is making noticeable inroads. Across parts of the country, football is carving out its own space in a cricket-mad nation. Nowhere is that shift more visible than in Biari, a densely populated neighborhood in Karachi, often nicknamed Mini Brazil. Despite the area's reputation for poverty, gang violence and frequent unrest, many outside its boundaries remain unaware of Liari's long and passionate relationship with football.
2: I first fell in love with football and then with Brazil. The way Brazil play, their style and qualities attracted me. That's why you see a majority of people here supporting Brazil. It is very sad that our team is not there. We want Pakistan to play on the biggest stage. Just as we support Brazil, we would support our own country, in fact, with greater passion.
1: As the FIFA World Cup kicks off, giant posters of Cristiano Ronaldo, Lionel Messi and Neymar cover shop fronts. Flags of competing nations flutter above market stalls and line the neighborhood's narrow alleyways. In these cramped streets, children practice quick one-touch passes and tight dribbling skills, shaped by limited space and endless hours of play. People believe these conditions have produced some of Pakistan's most technically gifted footballers.
3: A lot of graffiti is being done here. There are flags of all the 48 countries that are participating in the FIFA World Cup all over this area. We are also putting up banners, we're decorating, and so much more. And a lot are still going on.
1: Football roots run deep in the neighborhood's maritime past. Historians note that sailors, dock workers, and traders passing through Karachi brought the game with them, introducing football long before it reached many inland parts of Pakistan in an organized form. For many residents, football offers a path to recognition and a way to channel local energy away from the pressures of urban deprivation. In a place often portrayed through the lens of conflict, the sport provides a different narrative, one of solidarity, discipline and aspiration.
4: This thing has gotten into our blood. Just like some people are addicted to drugs, we are addicted to football. This is our passion. It's in our veins. This is what we do, and this is what we'll keep doing.
1: The buzz is especially remarkable given Pakistan's limited presence on the global football stage. The national team has never qualified for the FIFA World Cup, yet the passion for the sport remains as strong as ever. If anything, it burns even brighter, fueled by dreams of a better future and Liari's proud status as the beating heart of Pakistani football.
5: Little attention is paid to football in Pakistan. If even 10% of the sports budget, particularly what cricket gets, was invested in football, Pakistan could become competitive. We would be able to play the qualifiers.
1: Whether that passion can eventually translate into success on the international stage remains to be seen. But in Liari, football continues to thrive, from crowded streets to local grounds.
0: On the 9th of June, Indian Union Minister of Road, Transport and Highways, Nitin Gadkari, attended the breakthrough ceremony of Asia's longest tunnel, Jozilla, connecting Jammu and Kashmir and Ladakh Federal Territories. India's most expensive road project, the 13-kilometer-long tunnel, is being built at a cost of $825 million and is designed to provide all-weather connectivity, significantly improving military mobility and boosting tourism. Take a look, and I will see you again next week in another edition of Inside South Asia. Thank you for watching.

0: in-depth coverage of global issues broken down into facts, figures, and simple words. Backed with analysis from field experts who truly matter, because we believe in decoding the real picture for you. Week after week, creating the maximum impact. Watch We on Wide Angle at these times on Wheel. World is One. 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
0: Where darkness hides behind every corner. Where the truth is stranger than fiction. A show that dives deep into the stories which shock and mystify. The victims, the accused, and the sinister plot. Prime Crime is your front row seat to darkness. From the bustling trading floors of Wall Street to the vibrant exchanges of Asian stock markets, We On breaks it down for you to make sense of what's happening. As we reveal the key factors behind events, strategic battles, and the game-changing business decisions that shape the world. We bring you all of this and more on World Business Watch. 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Backed with analysis from field experts who truly matter, because we believe in decoding the real picture for you. 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
1: The Earth is sending distress signals. Wildfires, droughts, and melting glaciers. 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
2: 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Stories that analyze global and domestic politics. A dedicated show.

Welcome back. You're watching We On World. It's One. Thank you for staying with us. I'm Kripa. Let's get started with a quick look at the headlines. Iran's top joint military command warns that if the U.S. attempts to carry out attacks against Iran again, it will receive a response more severe than before.

Israel conducts airstrikes on the southern Lebanese town of Nabatieh. Israel continues its campaign against the Hezbollah militant group despite a ceasefire between Israel and Lebanon. The U.S. sanctions Cuba's state-owned oil company Union Cuba Petroleo. This comes as the U.S. continues to increase pressure on Cuba's energy sector and conducts an energy blockade on the island. SpaceX enters the final stretch before its expected trading on Wall Street as part of the biggest initial public offering in history, which could propel co-founder Elon Musk to trillionaire status. A massive hailstorm accompanied by heavy rain hits Doodpathri in central Kashmir's Budgam district. The storm has disrupted travel in the area. Police arrested 16 people during a second night of disorder in Northern Ireland, sparked by a brutal Belfast stabbing. Britain's ruling Labour Party is accusing Elon Musk of stoking divisions. Our next story brings you the details.

0: flames roar on a second night. Houses blacken, cars burn, families flee. Belfast is on the edge. Masked men torch houses and vehicles. Families are evacuated from burning blocks. The scenes are raw and chaotic. The violence targeted and organized in places, chaotic in others.
1: Yeah, I'm fully behind the protest, yeah. And everybody has a right to protest. I don't agree with the violence, nobody agrees with the violence, but we've had enough violence here for 30, 40 years, bombs, killings, nobody wants the violence.
0: At the heart of the trigger is a knife attack in North Belfast. A 30-year-old Sudanese man was arrested after a man was stabbed and left in serious condition. The incident became a focal point for anger, and online commentary spread quickly. UK authorities blamed far-right activists for stoking anger on social media following Monday's knife attack. Criticism has now focused on Elon Musk, owner of X. He shared images of the knife assault and amplified far-right rhetoric around the incident. He also shared a list from British far-right activist Tommy Robinson, detailing protest locations calling for people to take to the streets. Police and politicians say much of the violence had been encouraged and coordinated online.
2: We're going to bring forward new powers next week to make it clear that social media companies need to take down illegal content, particularly when we are facing circumstances such as the ones we've seen in Northern Ireland over the last 2 days.
0: Police has also warned against misinformation spreading online. For many watching, the questions have become bigger than one platform. How much influence do social media figures carry during fast-moving crises? Reaction to the stabbings reflect a broader rise in anti-immigrant sentiment in parts of the UK and Europe. Fueled by political debate over asylum seekers, small boat crossings and pressure on public services, and heightened by often extreme online debate. Bureau Report, we on World is One.
3: A military aviation accident in Pakistan-occupied Kashmir, in which a Pakistan military helicopter crashed shortly after takeoff in Muzaffarabad and reportedly killed all 22 personnel on board. Authorities say a technical fault caused the crash, while a probe is now underway. At least 22 personnel were killed after a Pakistan Army Aviation Mi-17 helicopter crashed in the region in Pakistan-occupied Kashmir shortly after takeoff. According to reports, the helicopter went down due to a technical fault, killing everyone on board. The aircraft reportedly took off from Muzaffarabad at around 2:35 p.m. in the afternoon before suddenly losing altitude and crashing into a military installation nearby in the Pakistan-occupied Kashmir region. Now, according to the reports, the helicopter plunged from the sky moments after takeoff, triggering a massive fire. Thick black smoke billowed over the area, while loud explosions were heard as flames engulfed the wreckage. The victims were given a ceremonial military funeral. The coffins, draped in Pakistani flags, and the funeral processions were held in Muzaffarabad. Now, the accident, it comes amid heightened security tensions in Pakistan-occupied Kashmir following recent unrest and deadly clashes in the region.
4: गाड़ी पीछे आ रही है, गाड़ी पीछे लगी हो, ये लोग

Now, Philippines is raising fresh concerns over China's activities in the disputed South China Sea. This comes after its coast guards discovered a floating structure inside the Scarborough Shoal. Manila says it is now urging Beijing to remove the platform immediately. Philippines has warned Beijing that it will not allow the strategic atoll to be transformed into a man-made island. While the diplomatic row escalated after the Philippines lodged a formal protest with China, Philippine Coast Guard officials said the structure appears to be a movable platform and has been deployed by Chinese research vessels operating in the area. China has neither confirmed nor denied responsibility for the structure. However, Beijing has reiterated that its indisputable sovereignty over the region is there still. Beijing maintains that its activities there are legitimate and only for scientific purpose. The development is important because Scarborough Shoal is a long-standing dispute between the two nations. The triangular reef is surrounded by rich fishing grounds. It lies about 200 kilometers off the Philippine island of Luzon. Now, China has maintained de facto control of the shoal since 2012. Since then, Chinese Coast Guard vessels have maintained a constant presence around the shoal. They have repeatedly been accused of restricting access for Filipino fishermen operating from nearby Luzon. Last year, China also announced the creation of a national nature reserve at the region. Philippine officials then warned it was an eventual occupation of the area. Now, with the appearance of this new floating platform, it can spark further escalation. Scarborough Shoal itself holds significant strategic value. It sits close to major shipping lanes and contains abundant fish stocks and features a turquoise lagoon that offers shelter to vessels during storms. Meanwhile, diplomatic efforts to ease tensions continue. The ASEAN is still negotiating with China on a long-awaited code of conduct for the South China Sea. But with no agreement yet in sight, the discovery of this new structure is likely to add fresh urgency to those talks.

A breaking development coming in, viewers. U.S. President Donald Trump has called off planned strikes on Iran. Trump made the announcement via a Truth Social post. He said discussions are underway with Iran's top leadership and final points have been approved by all parties, including the mediators. U.S. President, however, said the naval blockade will remain in place until the deal is finalized. Trump calls off the strike after vowing to carry out massive attack and take over Kharg Island along with Iran's oil facilities. Now, earlier in the day, Trump announced imminent strikes on Iran via Truth Social post. He has also said that the U.S. will be taking over Kharg Island at some point and assume total control of Iran's oil. The fresh wave of fighting this week, remember, has raised fears of return to widespread regional war in West Asia, with world leaders even calling for increasingly strained ceasefire to be heeded. But now, it seems like US President Trump has decided to pull back at the moment. Shifting our focus to Bolivia now, the country is facing a deepening political crisis. Thousands of protesters have taken to the streets of the country's capital, demanding the resignation of President Rodrigo Paz. Weeks of disruptive protests have paralyzed large parts of Bolivia. These are the scenes from La Paz, where miners, teachers, transport workers, and other demonstrators marched through the streets. They are demanding President Rodrigo Paz's resignation. La Paz is under the heavy deployment of armed riot police. Protesters attempted to reach the government palace in the capital's main square, but security forces moved in using tear gas to prevent them from advancing. The unrest is centered on President Rodrigo Paz's economic reforms. Protesters view these reforms as an attempt to sell off national assets and even weaken the country's economic sovereignty. Now, as the political standoff continues, the government is also warning of tougher measures. Earlier this week, President Paz claimed that the movement seeking his removal, the parliament has already handed him the power to declare a state of emergency. The move could restrict public gatherings,

0: and allow the military to assist police in clearing roadblocks across the country. With protesters refusing to back down, the government threatening emergency measures, and essential supplies running short, Bolivia appears to be heading toward a deeper political crisis. U.S. President Donald Trump is set to celebrate his 80th birthday with a grand UFC event at the White House, but earlier buzz about a star-studded guest list, several big celebrity names are reportedly planning to give the event a miss. Trump's much-talked-about UFC birthday celebration is shaping up to be more of a family affair than a Hollywood gathering. The guest list released by the White House includes First Lady Melania Trump, daughter Ivanka Trump, sons Eric Trump and Donald Trump Jr., along with other close family members and longtime political allies. White House Press Secretary Karoline Leavitt is also expected to attend. However, many of the celebrity names that were previously linked to the event are notably absent. UFC President Dana White had earlier suggested that invitations were sent to stars including Adam Sandler, Tom Brady, Guy Ritchie, Jared Leto, Dwayne Johnson and others, but reports suggest many of those celebrities will not be attending. Now, a source close to Dwayne Johnson reportedly confirmed his absence, while others are also said to be staying away from the event. Director and actor Jon Favreau, who has been linked to the guest list, declined to comment on reports that he received an invitation. The celebrity no-shows come amid challenges for Trump's broader America 250 celebrations, with reports that several performers pulled out of related events. Now, responding to the criticism, Trump dismissed the importance of celebrity appearances, saying he would rather focus on holding a rally than depend on entertainers. Despite a lack of Hollywood stars, preparations for the event remain massive. The White House South Lawn has been converted into a temporary fight arena featuring an octagon stadium lighting and grandstand seating.
1: And no, I'm not trying to, but it looks like it's something that's just not going to be able to survive. I think Cuba will not be able to survive.
0: The oceans cover more than two-thirds of Earth, yet their deepest places remain more mysterious than the surface of the moon. Now, far below the Indian Ocean, scientists have uncovered something extraordinary. A vast underwater graveyard where giants of the sea appear to have been gathering for thousands of years. Watch this fascinating discovery of a massive graveyard of whales.
2: The water turns black. The seafloor drops into a trench 7,000 meters down. On the ribs of the dead, an entire world lives: brittle stars, jellyfish, and tube worms. Scientists have found in these depths an enormous whale graveyard around 1,200 kilometers long has been discovered in the southeastern Indian Ocean. Scientists descended 32 times into the Diamantina fracture zone in the Indian Ocean. They found 485 whale fossil sites, five live whale falls still feeding life. The oldest bones date back 5.3 million years. Nothing like this has ever been seen. The site spreads over 1,200 kilometers. It stretches longer than some countries. Scientists estimate more than 10 million carcasses could lie there. Some are beaked whales, some are baleen. One is a new species extinct, unknown to science. It was buried long before humans walked Earth. Whales are giants. They hold songs that travel across oceans. They dive deeper than most submarines. They carry their young for over a year. When they die, they fall. The fall is slow. Their bodies become islands. The deep sea feeds on the fall. This necropolis is the proof of that cycle. It shows how death becomes life in the deep. It shows how long this has gone on, 5 million years, and still it feeds. The discovery forces new questions. What other graves lie beneath the depths of the oceans? What species are still hidden? The ocean keeps its secrets, but now one has been found, and it changes how we understand the deep.
0: And now let's get you the latest updates from the world of entertainment. The Academy Motion Picture Arts and Sciences has announced that acting legend Glenn Close and visionary director Ridley Scott will be awarded honorary Oscars at the 17th Governors Awards on November 15, 2026. Close, an 8-time Oscar nominee, and Scott, a 4-time nominee, are being officially recognized for their lifetime contributions. Chris and Martina, the final set, a deeply personal documentary examining the legendary rivalry and profound friendship between tennis icons Chris Evert and Martina Navratilova, had its world premiere at the Tribeca Film Festival. The film offers an intimate look at the two tennis titans whose careers defined an era of the sport. The project highlights how their decades-long relationship has evolved from fierce competitors to an unbreakable bond. The first trailer for The Social Reckoning, Aaron Sorkin's highly anticipated companion piece to 2010's The Social Network, has arrived. Sorkin returns as both writer and director, but the role of Meta CEO Mark Zuckerberg has been recast. Emmy winner Jeremy Strong is now portraying an older and more corporate Zuckerberg. The movie is set to hit theaters on October 9th, 2026.

With those news from the world of entertainment, we wrap up this bulletin. But more news and updates waiting on the other side. Stay tuned to Beyond World is One. Thank you for watching.

0: where darkness hides behind every corner. Where the truth is stranger than fiction. A show that dives deep into the stories which shock and mystify. The victims, the accused, and the sinister float. Prime Crime is your front row seat to darkness.
1: The Earth is sending distress signals. Wildfires, droughts, and melting glaciers. Can we reverse the damage? Explore the harrowing effects of climate change. 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
0: From the bustling trading floors of Wall Street to the vibrant exchanges of Asian stock markets, WEON breaks it down for you to make sense of what's happening. As we reveal the key factors behind events, strategic battles, and the game-changing business decisions that shape the world. 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
0: Where darkness hides behind every corner. Where the truth is stranger than fiction. A show that dives deep into the stories which shock and mystify. The victims, the accused, and the sinister float. Prime Crime is your front row seat to darkness.
1: The Earth is sending distress signals. Wildfires, droughts, and melting glaciers. Can we reverse the damage? Explore the harrowing effects of climate change. 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
0: From the bustling trading floors of Wall Street to the vibrant exchanges of Asian stock markets, We On breaks it down for you to make sense of what's happening. 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We bring you all of this and more on World Business Watch. 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
1: Where darkness hides behind every corner. Where the truth is stranger than fiction. A show that dives deep into the stories which shock and mystify. The victims, the accused, and the sinister float. Crime is your front row seat to darkness.
2: The Earth is sending distress signals. Wildfires, droughts, and melting glaciers. Can we reverse the damage? Explore the harrowing effects.
3: Beirut, I'm ready, Francis, for WeOn World is One.

Hello, you're watching Beyond Dispatch. I'm Shreya Upadhyay. Up ahead, we get you all that has been making news across the world. First, a quick look at the top stories that we're tracking at this hour. The U.S. Central Command admits to attacking a third ship with Indian crew members, the MT Jalveer. CENTCOM says that MT Jalveer was trying to transport oil from Iran through the Gulf of Oman. Reports say there were 20 Indian crew members on board the Guinea-Bissau flagged bitumen tanker. IRGC releases footage purportedly showing missiles being launched at U.S. bases in West Asia. Iran attacked American assets across the Gulf in response to another round of attacks. British Defence Minister John Healey quits after a dispute over military spending. Healey accuses Prime Minister Keir Starmer of failing to commit the government resources that are needed to defend the country at a time of heightened threat. Russia has lifted its ban on the popular gaming platform Roblox after tens of thousands of children and parents sent letters complaining about the measure. Pope Leo XIV condemns indifference towards migrants during a visit to a port on Spain's Canary Islands, a key entry point into Europe for people fleeing poverty and war. Crude oil slides over 1% despite tensions in West Asia. Analysts say markets have priced in the impact of the conflict. Brent stabilizes around $92 a barrel. US oil slips below 90. And World Cup fever is gripping India. Football fans are transforming neighborhoods into World Cup-themed spectacles, decorating streets with vibrant murals and massive cutouts of football stars for the FIFA World Cup. Our top story on Beyond Dispatch, a day after American forces attacked the empty Sethebello tanker in which three Indian seafarers were killed. Another vessel with Indian crew members has come under attack in the Gulf of Oman. The U.S. Central Command says it attacked and disabled the MT Jalveer, which came under attack off the Shinas port of Oman. CENTCOM says that it attacked MT Jalveer for allegedly violating the U.S.

0: fortunate to learn of the tragedy aboard the Palau-flagged vessel MT Sotavalo. He confirmed that the three Indian crew members who were initially reported missing have now been declared dead following the recovery of two bodies, while efforts concerning the remaining victim continues. 24 Indian crew members were on board the vessel. 21 of them have been rescued. The U.S. military confirmed the attack, saying its forces disabled the Palau-flagged tanker in the Gulf of Oman for violating the ongoing U.S. blockade and attempting to transport oil from Iran. It said that an American aircraft fired precision munitions into the ship's engine room after the crew failed to comply with directions from American forces. On the 8th of June, remember, CENTCOM had claimed responsibility for an attack on MT Marivex. 24 Indian seafarers were rescued from the U.S. sanctioned tanker Marivex off the Omani coast. CENTCOM said that the U.S. forces fired a precision munition from the USS Abraham Lincoln after the crew allegedly failed to comply with directions. Then the next day, on the 9th of June, a second ship came under attack. The Palau-flagged tanker MT Sotavalo, in which 24 Indians were on board, 21 were initially rescued, but three Indian seafarers were killed in this attack. Then on the 11th of June, another vessel, Guinea-Bissau-flagged assault tanker, the MT Jalveer, came under attack. That's today. Meanwhile, Rajesh Sharma, the father of the 23-year-old deck cadet Aditya Sharma, who was killed in the missile attack on Sotavalo, has spoken with Vyond. In an emotional interview with Vyond's assistant editor for foreign affairs, Siddhant Sibbal, Rajesh Sharma criticized the American action. He's also requested the Indian government to get back the body of his son as soon as possible.
1: I don't know why did he take a decision. Was he under pressure from commercial pressure or क्या उनके ऊपर प्रेशर था कि वो सिप को वहां पे ले जाना चाहते थे और यूएस आर्मी ने भी एक डेडली एक्शन लिया क्योंकि शिप को कमर्शियल शिप को कंट्रोल करने के 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
0: Meanwhile, India's Ministry of External Affairs has termed the attacks as deeply worrisome and it has linked them to the West Asian conflict. The ministry has asked for immediate de-escalation of tensions. Indian authorities had summoned the U.S. Charge of the Affairs, Jason Meeks, to register their protest amid growing concerns over escalating attacks on shipping in the volatile region. An assistant editor for foreign affairs, Siddhant Sibbal, has sent us this report with more details. Take a listen.
2: There is mounting anger over the incident. We know that earlier today as well, there was an incident, but all the Indian sailors were rescued safely. But when it comes to this particular incident, we've also spoken to the father of one of the sailor who has died, and the father has sought accountability and criticized the US action, saying that usage of missile should not have happened and called on US to follow international law. But of course, situation remains concerning in West Asia. India of course has in past 24 hours reiterated several times that civilian infrastructure should not be targeted and reiterated its priority for safety of its nationals, particularly these sailors. With video journalist Piyush Sudhansibal for Vyond in New Delhi.
0: Shifting our focus now, Lebanon has claimed that Israeli airstrikes have killed 12 people in the country's southern region. This, remember, comes as the Israeli Prime Minister Benjamin Netanyahu called upon Lebanese citizens to join his country's fight against Hezbollah.

0: which was showed plumes of smoke rising along the Israel-Lebanon border as Lebanon's state-run national news agency, the NNA, reported Israeli strikes on more than 30 locations in southern and eastern Lebanon. This includes Tayr Deba and Dier Kanun al-Naher and three other towns where the Israeli Defense Forces issued evacuation warnings. It also reported an Israeli drone strike in Sidon. The Lebanese Health Ministry has said that nine people, including a woman, were killed in Tayr Deba, while three others were killed in Sidon by the Israeli Defense Forces. Reports also suggest that four more people were killed in Dier Kanun al-Naher. Now, amid all of this, the Israeli Defense Forces detained two suspects for approaching their troops in southern Lebanon. In a statement, the IDF said that the suspects were transferred to Israel for further questioning. However, municipal authorities in southern Lebanon claim that the two detained suspects have been released and returned home. Lebanese national media said that the two individuals have been working to pump water when an Israeli patrol stopped them and took them to an unknown location. Israeli Prime Minister Benjamin Netanyahu, meanwhile, has called for peace with Lebanese citizens. He said that Israel is at war with Hezbollah and not with the Lebanese residents. He's also urged Lebanese people to join Israel's fight against Hezbollah.
1: I have a message for you, the people of Lebanon. Israel is not at war with you. We're at war with Hezbollah that has taken your country hostage, that does Iran's bidding, that uses your territory to launch terrorist attacks against Israel. Israel wants peace with you. Seize your future. Join Israel. Build safety and prosperity for all of our children. And once Hezbollah is dismantled, the possibilities are endless, and they are sky high.
0: Hundreds rallied in support of Iran and its allies in southern suburbs of Beirut. Protesters could be seen holding images of Iranian leaders, including the current supreme leader, Mojtaba Khamenei, and his father and predecessor, Ali Khamenei. Demonstrators also held images of deceased Hezbollah chief Hassan Nasrallah and the pictures of their relatives who have been killed in Israeli strikes. Protesters went on to chant slogans in support of Iran and Hezbollah.
2: Strikes hit several areas in South Lebanon on Thursday as hostilities escalated across the region. For a second day, U.S. and Iran exchanged fire following President Donald Trump warning that Tehran would pay the price for what it says are stalled negotiations. Meanwhile, here in the south of Lebanon, strikes continued overnight and into this morning. In towns like Merjayoun and Leya, meanwhile, the war's impact is stark. Streets are nearly deserted, with only a few cars passing and a handful of people walking. Some shops remain open, but every few meters, a destroyed building or a burned-out car is a reminder of the danger. Christian families who chose to stay live in constant fear, many too afraid to even step outside for basic errands. The war between Israel and Hezbollah that erupted in March has forcibly displaced about 1 million people and killed over 3,500.
0: All right, shifting focus to India now. Former West Bengal Chief Minister Mamata Banerjee's political party, the Trinamool Congress, seems to be disintegrating one after another. Several high-profile leaders are either deserting the party or they're publicly criticizing the top leadership of the TMC. And the latest one to join the list of rebels is Lok Sabha MP Kalyan Banerjee. He's one of TMC's most prominent and senior voices in the lower house of the parliament, in the Lok Sabha. Now he's asking TMC chief Mamata Banerjee to choose between him and Abhishek Banerjee, her nephew. Remember, Abhishek Banerjee has been at the forefront and he's been seen as her potential successor to lead Trinamool Congress.
3: I will request you, Didi, if you depend upon the Abhishek Banerjee, then you remain with the Abhishek Banerjee. Leave me. And if you leave Abhishek Banerjee, I am there. Who has destroyed our party itself.
0: Meanwhile, remember, another member of the parliament's upper house, Rajya Sabha, has stepped down. The Rajya Sabha has confirmed the resignation of Prakash Sheikh Baraik. Now he joins the list of the other MPs who have already resigned, including Sushmita Dev, who had done it yesterday, and of course earlier Shukendu Shekhar Roy. This is only the tip of the iceberg. Remember, 20 TMC parliamentarians have already opened a new front in the lower house. The rebel faction in the Lok Sabha is led by Kakoli Ghosh Dastidar. She has claimed the support of 20 TMC MPs. And the list reportedly includes prominent names like Shauni Ghosh and the member of the parliament from Behrampur, Yusuf Pathan, as well. Quickly, let's give you an entire picture of the rebellion that has been happening within the TMC. 58 MLAs have joined ranks with Rita Pratap Banerjee in the State Assembly. 20 members of the parliament are reportedly willing to support the ruling alliance, and 3 MPs have already resigned from their Rajya Sabha membership. Apart from this, Kolkata Mayor Firhad Hakim and Bidhannagar Mayor Krishna Chakravorty have also stepped down. Amid this crisis, Mamata Banerjee and her nephew Abhishek Banerjee were in New Delhi, where they met with Congress leaders Sonia and Rahul Gandhi. And as per reports, Sonia Gandhi had offered Mamata Banerjee the option to merge the TMC with the Congress party. Now, this rift within the TMC is only widening by the day, and clearly Mamata Banerjee's control over the party is shrinking. And our correspondent, Arkadipto Mukherjee, has sent us this report from Kolkata with more details. Take a look.
4: The strength of TMC in Rajya Sabha is now 10. But more interestingly, Kalyan Banerjee, the other MP from TMC, has said he is stepping aside from Abhishek Banerjee's case. He's not going to contest for Abhishek Banerjee, neither him nor his son Shishirna Banerjee. They won't be contesting for Abhishek Banerjee anymore. He has said that Mamata Banerjee, Trinamool Congress Supremo, has to choose either of them, either Kalyan Banerjee or Abhishek Banerjee. If she is sticking with Abhishek Banerjee, then Kalyan Banerjee will leave. Otherwise, he has to select or choose Kalyan Banerjee and let go Abhishek Banerjee. It's not that he wants Abhishek Banerjee out of the Trinamool Congress Party, but he should not hold any post or any designation as per Kalyan Banerjee. And he has directly accused Abhishek Banerjee that for him, this disaster, this massacre has happened with TMC in 2026 elections. With the camera person Amit Ghosh, this is Arkadipto Mukherjee. We are Kolkata.
0: Moving on, a group of Nigerian citizens are fleeing South Africa amid the rising violence. Migrant communities in the country are fearing for their safety after the recent unrest, during which foreigners were targeted and businesses were looted. Rising violence and intimidation have sparked deep concerns among the local migrant communities. Many Nigerians say that online videos of the dangerous security situation convinced them to leave.
5: You know, I cannot excuse the fact that, you know, it's all over social media. I mean, the ongoing unrest, the 30th of June of 2 years, you know. So I'm aware of that. So I decided that it's time for me to go home.
0: Nigeria's diplomatic mission in South Africa said that many returning citizens no longer feel safe living or working there. Daily life has become highly uncertain, with constant reports of harassment. Nigerians afraid to even go.
6: They're going because a lot of them don't feel safe. Their businesses have been shut down. They can't operate. Their livelihoods have been shattered. They're living in fear, basically. You're walking on the street and a fellow citizen can stop you and ask for your papers. People have been harmed. Businesses have been looted. So basically, the opportunity has been presented. Come home.
0: South Africa has faced waves of anti-foreigner protests before, with foreign-owned shops frequently targeted during times of unrest. At least 1,094 Nigerians have registered interest in voluntary return from South Africa following the rising cases of xenophobic attacks. The Nigerian government is now helping citizens who want to return home, pushing South African authorities to protect those who choose to stay back. Several African countries, including countries, the evacuation and anti-immigration protests turned violent. Our correspondent Louisa Olanyi has sent us this report from Lagos, Nigeria. Take a look.
7: The first batch of Nigerian evacuees is expected to be received by the federal government officials.

0: album. Stepping inside the center of the world's biggest sporting event, she has delivered exactly what she promised. An infectious, stadium-ready track built for champions. Featuring a deliberate blend of Moroccan, Canadian and Indian cultural influences, the electrifying music video is already igniting a global celebration, reflecting on the creative process. Nora Fatehi shared her exact vision.
1: It definitely needs rhythm, needs a great beat because we're here to dance and we need to celebrate. And that's it. It needs to be celebratory. It needs, when you hear it, you need to feel like it's got this positive celebratory vibe. You're gonna win. You feel like you're winning, or you're gonna win, or you won. You know, it needs to feel, that's the emotion needs to evoke. And when we were sitting in the studio making the song that I'm about to release with FIFA next week, I don't even know if I'm supposed to say any details about it, but what I can say is what we were after was finding an emotion. So the minute you hear that song, it should make you feel, it should make you feel like you've conquered the world. It should make you feel motivated. It should be aspirational. That's what it should feel like.
0: Now, Nora Fatehi is set to perform this track during the live opening ceremony in Toronto on the 12th of June.

0: All right, with that, let's shift our focus and get you all that has been trending on beyond social media platforms. My colleague Kripa is here with us to get us all the updates. Kripa?
1: Thank you, Shreya. Let's look into what's trending on beyond social media. We'll start with X platform. Yes, what's trending on X, India just conducted its maiden test flight of the first locally manufactured Airbus C-229 military transport aircraft from the final assembly line in Vadodara. This marks a major milestone for Indian aviation and defense, with the test flight being a crucial step in the aircraft's post-production testing process. Moving on to our webpage, another commercial vessel carrying Indian sailors has come under attack off the coast of Oman. Reports indicate a fire broke out in the MT Jalveer's engine room and funnel area. Details on the nature of the attack, casualties, or the exact number of Indian crew members remain limited as rescue operations continue. And finally, on YouTube, U.S. Secretary of War Pete Hegseth said the United States will hit Iran hard and bomb key facilities. U.S. President Donald Trump further threatened that the United States would strike Iran again if no peace deal is secured. Those were the top trending stories across all our social media platforms.
0: All right, Kripa, thanks very much for all those updates. It's time to wrap this edition of Beyond Dispatch.

0: which turned out to be the most successful World Cup from the standpoint of what's happening.
1: The FIFA World Cup is being co-hosted by the United States, Canada, and Mexico and kicks off on June 11th. For the first time in history, the tournament expands to 48 teams, playing a record 104 matches.
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3: The Israeli drone is above our heads all the time in Lebanon. Around 169 buildings have been totally reduced to rubble. Every time there's a warning, they just come to this public area where there are around 200 tents, and they reside for a while, and then they go back to their home. Some of the Lebanese people enjoying their time, celebrating, singing, dancing, and some others forcibly displaced.
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3: 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Wars, ceasefires, alliances, power never stands still. From Tehran to Tel Aviv, from Damascus to Doha, the West Asia Post cuts through the chaos to reveal the region that shapes the world. Because what happens in West Asia never stays in West Asia. This is the West Asia Post, the region's story, the world's impact.
4: Campaigns, elections, alliances, controversies, and power play. 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
1: 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Backed with analysis from field experts who truly matter. Because we believe in decoding the real picture for you. So you get a much wider and deeper understanding of stories from around the world. A 360-degree analysis. An award-winning documentary series, week after week, creating the maximum impact. Watch Vion Wide Angle at these times on Vion. World is One. Where darkness hides behind every corner. Where the truth is stranger than fiction. A show that dives deep into the stories which shock and mystify. Unsolved murders. Psychopaths who defy explanation. International war crimes. And millions swindled in financial fraud. The victims, the accused, and the sinister plot. Prime Prime is your front row seat to darkness. From the bustling trading floors of Wall Street to the vibrant exchanges of Asian stock markets, Vion breaks it down for you to make sense of what's happening. As we reveal the key factors behind events, strategic battles, and the game-changing business decisions that shape the world. We bring you all of this and more on World Business Watch.

As the situation in West Asia continues to turn increasingly volatile, Donald Trump issuing yet another warning. He's not holding back. He says the United States will hit Iran very hard tonight. And as West Asia remains on edge increasingly, three Indian sailors who were initially reported missing have died after a vessel was attacked by the U.S. forces near the coast of Oman. We are decoding all of this in just a short bit. Also on the show for you today, China accuses Japan of spying. It's a major accusation. We tell you what is being said right now and the larger implications. South China Sea on edge as the Philippines issues a major challenge to China. All this and lots more coming up.

As the situation in West Asia continues to turn increasingly volatile and the tensions shoot up, Donald Trump has issued yet another warning, saying the United States will hit Iran very hard tonight. And as West Asia remains on edge increasingly, three Indian sailors who were initially reported missing have died after a vessel was attacked by the U.S. forces near the coast of Oman. In fact, India lodged a strong protest with the American side. As of now, the West Asia Burma crisis is showing no signs of easing, with each day bringing fresh uncertainty, along with mounting questions and concern over where things are really headed for the region. And as of now, there are no definitive answers, and that's the issue, leaving the entire region dangerously close to further escalation. A day after the U.S. forces attacked the tanker in which three Indian seafarers were killed, another vessel with Indian crew members has come under attack in the Gulf of Oman. The U.S. Central Command says it attacked and disabled the vessel which came under attack off the port of Oman. In fact, CENTCOM saying it attacked it for allegedly violating the U.S. blockade of Iranian ports. The Indian government has confirmed that the three Indian sailors who went missing after the attack on that vessel earlier have been killed. While efforts concerning the remaining victims continues, 24 Indian crew members were on board the vessel, remember. 21 of them have been rescued. In fact, Rajesh Sharma, the father of the 23-year-old deck cadet Aditya Sharma, who was killed in the missile attack, spoke to VEON in that emotional interview to VEON's Siddhant Sibal. He criticized the U.S. action. He also requested the Indian government to get back the body of his son as soon as possible. In fact, in a statement, India's Ministry of External Affairs has termed the attacks deeply worrisome and has linked them to the West Asia conflict. The ministry has also asked for the immediate de-escalation of the tensions. Meanwhile, as those tensions shoot up, issuing a fresh warning to Iran, Trump not holding back, saying the U.S. will hit Iran very hard tonight and will soon take control of the country's oil and gas infrastructure and markets. This is what Trump posted on Truth Social. I'm quoting, "At some point in the not too distant future, we will be taking Karg Island and other oil infrastructure points and assume total control

In fact, earlier in the day, the IRGC released footage purportedly showing missiles being launched at the U.S. bases in West Asia. Iran has attacked U.S. assets across the Gulf, remember, in response to another round of those U.S. attacks. The U.S. and Iran, in fact, have exchanged strikes across the region for that second consecutive day. The U.S. Central Command, CENTCOM, has said it completed a wave of what it called self-defense strikes targeting military, civilians, radar sites in southern Iran. Tehran responded, meanwhile, with a round of strikes targeting U.S. military assets across the region in Bahrain, Kuwait, Jordan.

But then where do things really stand right now? Amid these heated developments on the ground, what's happening behind the scenes? Donald Trump told Fox News that a much bigger and a more powerful strike will be conducted tonight. Donald Trump has also reportedly said Washington remains in contact with Tehran and mentioned that his preferred course of action would be to take control of Iran's Kharg Island. That's also what he said reportedly. In an interview with Fox News, Trump also said he was not sure the United States had the appetite for such a move. So a string of statements have been given out reportedly. Earlier in the day, a Reuters report said efforts to reach an interim deal to end the hostilities between Iran and the U.S. have intensified, citing Iranian and Western sources, despite the strikes launched by both sides. According to the Reuters report, the warring parties are reportedly discussing how to release the frozen Iranian funds. Citing sources, the report said Iran and America were still exchanging messages over details of an MOU amid the ongoing confrontation between the two sides. So then where do things go from here onwards? Each passing hour coming with fresh uncertainty. This crisis, after all, that seems to have no end, a perma crisis, has already had far-reaching implications and dangerous consequences. The police have arrested 16 people during a second night of disorder in Northern Ireland, sparked by a brutal stabbing in Belfast. In fact, Britain's ruling Labour Party is accusing Elon Musk of stoking divisions, allegedly. Our next report getting you the complete story.

0: Flames roar on a second night. Houses blacken, cars burn, families flee. Belfast is on the edge. Masked men torch houses and vehicles. Families are evacuated from burning blocks. The scenes are raw and chaotic. The violence targeted and organized in places, chaotic in others.
1: Yeah, I'm fully behind the protest, yeah. You know, everybody has a right to protest. I don't agree with the violence, nobody agrees with the violence, but we've had enough violence here for 30, 40 years, bombs, killings, nobody wants the violence.
0: At the heart of the trigger is a knife attack in North Belfast. A 30-year-old Sudanese man was arrested after a man was stabbed and left in serious condition. The incident became a focal point for anger and online commentary spread.

0: quickly. UK authorities blamed far-right activists for stoking anger on social media following Monday's knife attack. Criticism has now focused on Elon Musk, owner of X. He shared images of the knife assault and amplified far-right rhetoric around the incident. He also shared a list from British far-right activist Tommy Robinson, detailing protest locations calling for people to take to the streets. Police and politicians say much of the violence had been encouraged and coordinated online.
1: We're going to bring forward new powers next week to make it clear that social media companies need to take down illegal content, particularly when we are facing circumstances such as the ones we've seen in Northern Ireland over the last 2 days.
0: Police has also warned against misinformation spreading online. For many watching, the questions have become bigger than one platform. How much influence do social media figures carry during fast-moving crises? Reaction to the stabbings reflect a broader rise in anti-immigrant sentiment in parts of the UK and Europe, fueled by political debate over asylum seekers, small boat crossings, and pressure on public services, and heightened by often extreme online debate. Bureau Report, WEON, World is One.

Onto a Gravitas special. The Philippines is raising fresh concerns over China's activities in the disputed South China Sea. This comes after its coast guards discovered a floating structure inside the Scarborough Shoal. Manila, in fact, saying it is now urging Beijing to remove the platform immediately. The Philippines has warned China that it will not allow the strategic atoll to be transformed into a man-made island. The diplomatic row now escalated after the Philippines lodged a formal protest with China. The Philippine Coast Guard official said the structure appears to be a movable platform that has been deployed by the Chinese research vessels operating in the area. And China has neither confirmed nor denied responsibility for the structure. However, China has reiterated that its indisputable sovereignty over the shoal and China maintaining that its activities there are legitimate and only for scientific purpose. And this development is extremely important because the shoal has been a long-standing dispute point between the two nations. In fact, the triangular reef is surrounded by rich fishing grounds. It lies about 200 kilometers off the Philippine island of Luzon. And China has maintained de facto control of the shoal since 2012. Chinese Coast Guard vessels have maintained a constant presence around the shoal. They have repeatedly been accused of restricting access for the Filipino fishermen operating from nearby Luzon. Last year, China has also announced the creation of a national nature reserve at the shoal. Philippine officials then warned it was an eventual occupation of the area. And with the appearance of this new floating platform that can spark further escalation, the shoal itself, in fact, holding significant strategic value. After all, it sits close to major shipping lanes. It contains abundant fish stocks, features a turquoise lagoon that offers shelter to vessels during storms. So that's how significant these developments are. Meanwhile, the diplomatic efforts to try and ease the tensions continue. And the ASEAN is still negotiating with China, remember, on a long-awaited code of conduct for the South China Sea. But with no agreement yet in sight, the discovery of this new structure is likely to add fresh urgency to those talks.

Meanwhile, the skies around Taiwan continue to be a stage for a high-stakes intelligence game as the tensions simmer across the Taiwan Strait. Beijing now claiming it has spotted what it says were Japanese surveillance aircraft operating near the island. And the alleged mission, according to them, watching, tracking, collecting intelligence on Chinese maritime operations, allegedly. It's a major claim. Mainland Chinese maritime authorities saying they detected two fixed-wing aircraft southeast of Taiwan. While a Chinese maritime task force was conducting patrols in the area, and according to the Chinese military experts, the aircraft appeared to belong to the Japan Coast Guard. Those experts claim the planes were medium or small-sized crewed electronic reconnaissance aircraft, designed for surveillance and intelligence collection, and they claim the aircraft was sent to monitor the activities of the Chinese vessels. In fact, the experts also claiming the aircraft could have been equipped with optical or electro-optical sensor systems. This alleged sighting coming as Taiwan's military carried out exercises simulating the destruction of an invading Chinese force. Troops fired rockets and artillery in a drill designed to repel an amphibious assault under what Taipei described as a more realistic combat scenario. Take a look. China continues to view Taiwan as its territory, remember, and has never ruled out the use of force to bring the island under its control. Chinese warships and warplanes operate around Taiwan almost daily, and this is far from the first spying accusation, of course. Earlier this week itself, China accused Japan of repeatedly monitoring the training activities of a PLA aircraft carrier task group in the Western Pacific. China's defense ministry spokesman criticized Tokyo for publicly disclosing details of the carrier group's movements and operations. Japan's defense chief reportedly said Tokyo will continue to closely monitor the Chinese task group. So that's where things have reached. And the tensions between Tokyo and Beijing also have been at the highest since World War II, in fact. According to Japanese media, Tokyo's new defense document will name China as the biggest concern. And the tit-for-tat surveillance battle has been escalating and also building up. Last November itself, Japan, remember, scrambled aircraft after detecting a suspected Chinese drone near one of its islands located close to Taiwan. In August 2024, Tokyo also scrambled jets after a Chinese reconnaissance aircraft, according to Japan, briefly entered Japanese airspace. So the message is perhaps clear. In the contest for information, both sides keeping a close watch

as U.S. President Donald Trump prepares to host a mixed martial arts fight at the White House on the 14th of June to mark his birthday. His plan has hit an unexpected roadblock. A Vietnam War veteran and an activist has moved the court seeking a stay on this event. Just for context here, the Ultimate Fighting Championship, or UFC, organizing that event. It's a leading US-based mixed martial arts organization. It basically blends disciplines like boxing, kickboxing, wrestling. During the UFC Freedom 250 event, seven bouts involving eight Americans and six others from four countries will be taking place inside an octagon-shaped cage. This cage is being erected by crews on the south lawn of the White House. It will feature a red, white,

0: bright and blue stage under a towering arch featuring stars and stripes patterns. While nearly 4,300 people will be watching the action live on the South Lawn, reportedly over 75,000 others are likely to follow the bouts on large screens at the nearby 52-acre Ellipse Park. Now, what are the key arguments in that lawsuit? The petitioners reportedly accused the U.S. officials of circumventing federal rules to allow a private event on government property. They argued that an approval from the U.S. Congress was necessary to construct any structure on public land. Additionally, the lawsuit also claiming that no environmental review was undertaken. However, the Trump administration dismissed the need for congressional nod for temporary structures on the White House grounds. It also informed the court that the cage will be dismantled starting next Monday, highlighting that the White House South Lawn has a history of hosting public events. It added that no one was forcing the petitioners to watch this event against their will. Meanwhile, only U.S. troops who meet the military body composition standards will be given free tickets for this event, reportedly. And as per reports, preference will be given to junior officers who are genuine UFC fans, reportedly. That's not all. The military personnel who are selected will need to pay for their journey to Washington, D.C. and wear their short-sleeve dress uniform. The public opinion, though, does not paint a very flattering picture for Donald Trump. As per the latest Reuters Ipsos poll, which surveyed 4,531 adults in the U.S., only 16% of Americans approved holding a UFC event on the White House lawn, whereas 46% deemed it inappropriate. 46%. Similarly, only one-third of Republicans backed Donald Trump's plan. Before the lawsuit was filed, the U.S. president compared the cage structure to France's iconic Eiffel Tower, also hinted that it may never be dismantled.
1: You know, we're building something in front of the White House that's quite attractive to a lot of people. It's going to have the big UFC fight on June 14th, and I'm looking at it and maybe we'll never, ever take it down.
0: And with criticism escalating over the fact that more than $60 million U.S. dollars reportedly is being spent on this event, the U.S. District Court's next course of action will be closely watched. And before we go on any further, a quick look at what else is lined up for you on the show tonight. We are telling you all about the world's first cannabis-based painkiller, as it's being called. Do you walk anti-clockwise? We tell you what researchers have found. All this and lots more coming up.
2: From the bustling trading floors of Wall Street to the vibrant exchanges of Asian stock markets, Weon breaks it down for you to make sense of what's happening. As we reveal the key factors behind events, strategic battles, and the game-changing business decisions that shape the world. We bring you all of this and more on World Business Watch.
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2: Weon, India's global voice. 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
1: Where darkness hides behind every corner. Where the truth is stranger than fiction. A show that dives deep into the stories which shock and mystify. Unsolved murders. Psychopaths who defy explanation. International war crimes. And millions swindled in financial fraud. The victims, the accused, and the sinister plot. Prime Crime is your front row seat to darkness.
2: The Israeli drone is above our heads all the time in Lebanon. Around 169 buildings have been totally reduced to rubble. Every time there's a warning, they just come to this public area where there are around 200 tents, and they reside for a while, and then they go back to their home. Some of the Lebanese people enjoying their time, celebrating, singing, dancing, and some others forcibly displaced.
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3: In West Asia, every move shifts the world's balance. Wars, ceasefires, alliances, power never stands still. From Tehran to Tel Aviv, from Damascus to Doha, the West Asia Post cuts through the chaos to reveal the region that shapes the world. Because what happens in West Asia never stays in West Asia. This is the West Asia Post, the region's story, the world's impact.
4: 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So you get a much wider and deeper understanding of stories from around the world. A 360-degree analysis. 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
0: Our next story is a very interesting one. It's about responsible use as far as ethical hacking is concerned. It speaks about how talent can perhaps open the doors to some of India's top institutions. A young researcher came into the spotlight recently. He rose to talks after discovering one

vulnerabilities in the Central Board of Secondary Education's on-screen marking portal. Now, that same person reportedly has been hired by IIT Kanpur. And his appointment is a major milestone in giving recognition to ethical hackers who are responsible for disclosing vulnerability in India's digital ecosystem. Just to break this down and to understand the importance of this development, it's a major move. We also need to look at the platform that actually brought him national attention, the CBSE's on-screen marking portal. It's a critical digital system used by thousands of CBSE-affiliated schools across India. The platform basically enables schools to upload, manage, process online examination marks of the students. It plays a key role in the board examination evaluation process and in the preparation of the results. Adhikari identified multiple security weaknesses in this portal reportedly, and these weaknesses could have potentially exposed sensitive student and school related information. But what also stood out was not just the discovery of the vulnerabilities, it was the way in which he chose to handle this. Instead of attempting to misuse the flaws or perhaps exploit them for personal gains, he followed the principles of responsible disclosure. He reported the security issues to the relevant authorities, ensuring that the problems could be addressed before the issue was misused. Adhikari's actions, in fact, drew attention to cybersecurity gaps in educational technology systems and reinforced the need for regular security audits of platforms that handle large volumes of sensitive data. One part of the Atlantic is cooling. The rest of the planet keeps breaking heat records. It's quite a contrast. And scientists now watching two powerful forces at once, a giant cold patch in the ocean and the return of El Nino. Scientists are warning the planet may be entering a more violent, unstable era. Our next report telling you more.

0: At first glance, it looks impossible. The world is heating up. Yet in one corner of the North Atlantic, a patch of unusually cold water refuses to warm. Scientists call it the cold blob. And some fear it may be warning that one of Earth's most important climate engines is slowing down. Beneath the Atlantic, a vast system of ocean currents is constantly moving heat around the planet. Warm water travels north near the surface. Cold, denser water sinks and flows south deep below. The heat transported by the Atlantic meridional overturning circulation directly influences global rainfall patterns, sea levels, and the intensity of monsoons in regions like India. But scientists say melting ice and increasing freshwater. Entering the ocean is weakening this circulation. This means less movement of heat. One possible result is colder water collecting in parts of the North Atlantic, even while global temperatures continue rising. That is where the cold blob appears. Oceans are a critical indicator of planet's health.
1: Cet été 2024 a été...
2: The oceans, for example, currently absorb 90% of the excess heat from the atmosphere. In other words, when we say that the Earth's average temperature is rising as a result of climate change, a major part of this temperature

can bring hotter temperatures, heat waves, drought, and heavy rain. In South Asia, it may weaken monsoons and disrupt rainfall as the world faces record heat and warmer oceans. The collision of a failing Atlantic current and a hyperactive Pacific El Nino means the buffers are gone. Earth's climate system is no longer just warming, it is destabilizing.

Shifting focus for now, India has taken another step to promote alternative fuels by removing the excise duty on petrol blended with higher levels of ethanol. According to a government notification, petrol containing between 22% and 30% ethanol will now be exempt from excise duty. The tax exemption expected to basically encourage greater production and availability of higher ethanol blends in the future. Just to break this down further, highlighting the significance of the move, after achieving its target of 20% ethanol blending in petrol ahead of schedule, the government had launched the fuel last week, remember. The plan is to roll it out through 50 to 100 dedicated stations across Delhi, NCR, Mumbai, Pune, Nagpur. The target is even more ambitious going forward, with around 5,000 of these outlets planned by the end of 2027. At the center of this strategy are flex fuel vehicles. Unlike conventional vehicles, these vehicles can run on a wide range of ethanol blends. Currently, all petrol vehicles manufactured after April 2023 are compliant. They are E20 compliant, basically. The government's larger objective here is to reduce dependence on imported crude oil, create a domestic market for agricultural feedstocks, and also strengthen India's energy security. Ethanol blending has created a new demand stream for crops and significantly also reduced foreign reserves. And just to understand the ethanol story here, it helps to also understand the fuel itself. Ethanol is an alcohol-based biofuel produced from agricultural feedstocks like sugarcane, maize, rice. The number attached to ethanol fuel simply refers to the percentage of ethanol in the blend. E20 meaning 20% ethanol and 80% petrol. E85 containing 85% ethanol and 15% petrol. A car can run on ethanol because ethanol burns inside an internal combustion engine, which much like petrol does, basically. And this creates both advantages and also trade-offs. Higher ethanol use can lower crude oil imports, reduce carbon emissions, and support domestic agriculture. But it can also lead to lower fuel economy, require specialized vehicles, and increase the competition for agricultural land and water resources. India's ethanol push is ambitious and unique. Raising the ethanol amount is usually a slow and steady process, especially in Brazil, for example, which leads in global ethanol adoption. The country has been blending ethanol into fuel for decades and has built one of the world's largest flex fuel vehicle ecosystems. Pure ethanol fuel, also known as E100, is widely available, and most vehicles can run on multiple ethanol blends. The United States, for example, follows with E10 as its standard fuel and E85 available for flex fuel vehicles. Several South American countries, including Paraguay and Argentina, also operate with relatively high blending mandates. India's achievement of E20 places it among the world's most aggressive ethanol blending programs. However, unlike Brazil, India is still at the beginning of building a flex fuel vehicle ecosystem. Fuel stations are expanding, but vehicle adoption remains limited. And that means the next stage of India's ethanol journey will depend on how quickly consumers, automakers, and policymakers can actually work together to scale flex fuel vehicles.

0: While AI has become an inevitable reality, making its presence felt all around us, its scope is also increasing by the day, it seems. From cooking to carrying out factory tasks, people are now imparting real-life training to AI-powered robots to help them perform these jobs. Our next report telling you more.
1: While AI chatbots crunch vast amounts of digital data, building systems to navigate real-life environment is challenging. This has spurred demand for AI system trainers who train AI-powered robots to do various jobs in the future. Take India, for instance. Thousands of people are working as AI system trainers. Look at these images, a smartphone strapped to the heads, recording multiple activities ranging from households, chores. Simple tasks like opening a bottle to cooking in the kitchen. Everything recorded, decoded, and feeding the intelligent machines.
2: Who will give you money for 1 hour, 250 rupees just doing your household works? No one gives you money. But here, you are earning money from your hardness.
1: In some cases, AI system trainers are also performing tasks in fake but fully furnished apartments with motion sensor bands on their wrists, hands and legs.
3: For per day, 90 plus videos are taken. Yeah. The next day we will change the background. Today I sit here and I can face this position, means tomorrow I can stand here. Next day I can stand here. So each and every angle will be noted, each and every actions will be changed based upon the objects.
1: AI is revolutionizing many spheres of our lives. From fully automated factories to developing life-saving medicines, the benefits are immense. But there are also wider concerns over the powerful technology falling into wrong hands. Then there is the persistent fear of massive job losses due to the implementation of AI in various sectors. As per a recent poll, 53% of Americans fear that AI rise could lead to job loss in their own household. While India is aggressively developing its AI industry, more AI upskilling is the need of the hour to ensure that there isn't a trade-off between technology and livelihoods.

Germany has reportedly approved the world's first cannabis-derived medicine specifically designed to treat chronic pain, a move that experts say could potentially offer an alternative to millions of patients who rely on powerful opioid drugs. Germany's Federal Institute for Drugs and Medical Devices reportedly granted marketing approval in late May. An oral concentrated liquid extract derived from cannabis. The approval reportedly marking a major milestone for medical marijuana, moving it beyond symptom management and into the mainstream treatment of chronic pain, reportedly. And the development comes as chronic pain affects an estimated 1 in 5 adults worldwide. According to the World Health Organization, 60 million people use opioids globally. Opioids remain effective for many sufferers. They remain effective for many sufferers, but they also carry a well-documented risk of dependence and addiction. And clinical trials reportedly conducted in Europe last year found that this drug delivers better pain relief than both opioids and a placebo. Researchers saying the findings could open the door to new treatment options for patients who need long-term pain management. However, experts also reportedly cautioned that cannabis-based medicines are not without risks. Patients can reportedly experience side effects, including dizziness, fatigue, impaired concentration, drowsiness. Researchers also saying more long-term data

is needed to fully understand the impact of sustained cannabis-based treatment, particularly among elderly patients and those with a history of mental health disorders. While the drug may reduce reliance on opioids, doctors reportedly stress that it's not a risk-free alternative. The search for alternatives has reportedly become increasingly urgent. According to a recent WHO report, around 25% of drug use deaths were caused by opioid overdose. So could Germany's approval of the cannabis-derived medicine signal a new chapter as far as pain medicine and management is concerned?

Do you prefer to walk clockwise or anti-clockwise? That might sound like a strange question, and perhaps you've not even paid attention to this. According to scientists, though, humans prefer to walk anti-clockwise, with tests reportedly finding that while walking around at a leisurely pace, there is a natural tendency that people have to turn to the left and walk in an anti-clockwise direction, reportedly. A left-turn bias, basically. And the scientists reportedly conducted a series of experiments involving individuals or small crowds roaming around enclosed spaces. What was the result? The researchers found time and again that tendency to walk in an anti-clockwise direction. And if you're wondering why that is, it's an open question reportedly with no clear answer as such as of now. Interestingly, humans are not the only species reportedly with this tendency. Researchers in Bristol reportedly have shown that rock ants also share this tendency. And this is when exploring unknown nests. And why is all this significant? For multiple reasons, apart from just better understanding of human behavior and tendencies, also understanding this tendency could reportedly help make crowd and evacuation simulations more realistic and practical. It could also help in designing the areas that we move through every day.

0: Artificial intelligence rapidly becoming the digital employee of the future, it seems. Companies are giving AI agents access to emails, files, internal documents, and even the power to take actions on their own. But a new study suggests there is an issue here. Many of these AI agents, as they are called, can still be tricked by something as simple as a malicious document, reportedly. Take a look.
1: Today's AI bots can do much more than chat. They can read emails, access company data, write code, and interact with internal tools. But the more access they have, the greater the risk if something goes wrong. Researchers tested 100 commercial and public AI agents. They looked at how easy they were to attack, how much damage they could cause if compromised, and what security controls were in place. Pause. Only 11% qualified as strongly defended systems. The main threat is known as prompt injection. In simple terms, a malicious instruction can be hidden inside an email, web page, or document. The AI may treat that hidden text as a command rather than just information. That means an attacker may not need to hack the AI directly. They may only need to trick it. And if the AI has permission to send emails, access files, or use company tools, the consequences could be serious. In this digital age, smart AI doesn't mean safe AI.

Across prominent fast food chains globally, a new type of non-alcoholic drink is increasingly gaining traction. The caveat being

It seems to be anything but healthy, and doctors are terming it a metabolic disaster, reportedly. It's known by different brand names. It's also commonly referred to as dirty soda, reportedly. It's basically a mixture of soft drinks, flavored syrups, creamers. It gained popularity in America's Utah as early as 2010, as many members of the local church abstained from coffee and alcohol. A demand was created for customizable, non-alcoholic drinks. However, its sugar content will surprise you. As per reports, a single drink of what's called dirty soda comprises 55 to 70 grams of sugar. This comes even as the WHO has recommended that the daily sugar intake for a healthy person should not exceed 50 grams. It also advises that limiting sugar consumption to 5% of one's daily energy intake may provide additional health benefits. So consuming dirty soda causes sharp blood spike and crash, reportedly, which in turn drives hunger, fatigue, higher insulin demand. It's especially harmful for those who are pre-diabetic. According to doctors, regular consumption of dirty soda can increase the risk of ailments like obesity, diabetes, heart disease, dementia, and non-alcoholic fatty liver disease. Now, the risks associated with high blood sugar cannot be understated. As per a Lancet study published in April this year, non-fatty liver disease in India surged by nearly 23% from 1990 to 2023. As per the findings, this spike was largely driven by metabolic risk factors like high blood sugar and obesity. In fact, there is a growing clamor for lifestyle changes as well, which may help us lead a healthier life.

0: This 2026 FIFA World Cup will be historic for multiple reasons. There will be several firsts that we will be witnessing over the course of the next 6 weeks. Let's just take you through some of the most notable ones. This will be the first World Cup that will see three nations host the tournament, the US, Mexico, and Canada. The only previous multi-nation World Cup was in 2002 when matches took place across Japan and South Korea, remember? And there will also be three separate opening ceremonies held in each of the countries. Mexico is also the first nation to host a World Cup on three occasions, having done so previously in 1970 and 1986. The tournament has officially expanded from the traditional 32-team format to a record 48 nations. In fact, since it has been expanded, the format will also naturally change. The knockout round will begin with the round of 32, rather than the round of 16, basically. 104 matches means it will be the largest and the longest World Cup, lasting 39 days. In fact, the mandatory hydration breaks will also take place for the first time due to the heat in North America, and there will be 3-minute water breaks at the 22-minute mark of both halves in each of the 104 matches. And in terms of players, there are three footballers who will feature at their record-breaking 6th World Cup. It's not just Messi and Ronaldo. Mexico's player also has played all the World Cups since 2006. The island of Curaçao is the smallest nation, remember, to ever qualify for the World Cup, with a population of just around 155,000. Alongside Curaçao, other countries like Uzbekistan, Jordan, also making their first ever appearances on the World Cup stage.
1: The World Cup is a unique event, an event that takes place every 4 years. The last World Cup in this part of the world was in the last century, in 1994. For the US in 1986, for Mexico, we don't know when the next one will be. It is a once-in-a-lifetime experience. And
0: when it comes to predicting the FIFA World Cup and what will happen, football experts, analysts are not the only ones who have tried their hand at it. Over the years, animals from around the world have also been given the task of picking winners, predicting results. Some of them become global celebrities, in fact, and a few even build a surprising record of correct predictions. And the trend, by the way, continues even today. At a zoo in Mexico, for example, animals have been making their own match predictions. Elephants picked Mexico over South Africa. Gorillas chose Uruguay over Spain. And when people talk about animal predictions, one name always comes first. A German octopus that became one of the biggest stars of the 2010 FIFA World Cup, remember? Paul the Octopus. During the 2010 FIFA World Cup in South Africa, Paul was given two boxes marked with the flags of the competing teams. He picked one of the boxes, and that choice was taken as his prediction. And Paul correctly predicted the results of Germany's matches throughout the tournament. After Paul's success, many other animals tried to follow in his footsteps. At the 2022 FIFA World Cup in Qatar, for example, an otter made headlines after picking Japan to defeat Germany. A deaf cat, for example, also predicted Russia's win over Saudi Arabia in the opening match of the 2018 FIFA World Cup. And by every tournament, a new animal seems to be ready to take center stage. And when it comes to predictions, even the best analysts and experts sometimes, of course, are proven wrong. So the idea that an animal becomes a pundit might sound far-fetched, but it has been happening, and it has not stopped millions of fans from following their predictions. And with that, it's a wrap on this edition of Gravitas Tonight. This is me, Molly Gambhir, signing off. Thanks for watching.

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1: The Israeli drone is above our heads all the time in Lebanon. Around 169 buildings have been totally reduced to rubble. Every time there's a warning, they just come to this public area where there are around 200 tents, and they reside for a while, and then they go back to their home. Some of the Lebanese people enjoying their time, celebrating, singing, dancing, and some others forcibly displaced.
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4: 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For the first time in history, the tournament expands to 48 teams, playing a record 104 matches.
5: Get all the updates from the 2026 FIFA World Cup only on VEON.

Welcome back. You're watching We On World. It's One. Thank you for staying with us. I'm Kripa. Let's get started with a quick look at the headlines. Iran's top joint military command warns that if the U.S.

Israel conducts airstrikes on the southern Lebanese town of Nabatieh. Israel continues its campaign against the Hezbollah militant group despite a ceasefire between Israel and Lebanon. The U.S. sanctions Cuba's state-owned oil company Union Cuba Petroleo. This comes as the U.S. continues to increase pressure on Cuba's energy sector and conducts an energy blockade on the island. SpaceX enters the final stretch before its expected trading on Wall Street as part of the biggest initial public offering in history, which could propel co-founder Elon Musk to trillionaire status. A massive hailstorm accompanied by heavy rain hits Doodpathri in central Kashmir's Budgam district. The sudden storm has disrupted travel in the area. Police arrested 16 people during a second night of disorder in Northern Ireland, sparked by a brutal Belfast stabbing. Britain's ruling Labour Party is accusing Elon Musk of stoking divisions. Our next story brings you the details.

0: Flames roar on a second night. Houses blacken, cars burn, families flee. Belfast is on the edge. Masked men torch houses and vehicles. Families are evacuated from burning blocks. The scenes are raw and chaotic. The violence targeted and organized in places, chaotic in others.
1: Yeah, I'm fully behind the protest, yeah. And everybody has a right to protest. I don't agree with the violence, nobody agrees with the violence, but they've had enough violence here for 30, 40 years, bombs, killings, nobody wants the violence.
0: At the heart of the trigger is a knife attack in North Belfast. A 30-year-old Sudanese man was arrested after a man was stabbed and left in serious condition. The incident became a focal point for anger, and online commentary spread quickly. UK authorities blamed far-right activists for stoking anger on social media following Monday's knife attack. Criticism has now focused on Elon Musk, owner of X. He shared images of the knife assault and amplified far-right rhetoric around the incident. He also shared a list from British far-right activist Tommy Robinson, detailing protest locations calling for people to take to the streets. Police and politicians say much of the violence had been encouraged and coordinated online.
2: We're going to bring forward new powers next week to make it clear that social media companies need to take down illegal content, particularly when we are facing circumstances such as the ones we've seen in Northern Ireland over the last 2 days.
0: Police has also warned against misinformation spreading online. For many watching, the questions have become bigger than one platform. How much influence do social media figures

0: carry during fast-moving crises. Reaction to the stabbings reflect a broader rise in anti-immigrant sentiment in parts of the UK and Europe, fueled by political debate over asylum seekers, small boat crossings, and pressure on public services, and heightened by often extreme online debate. Bureau Report, we on World is One.
1: A military aviation accident in Pakistan-occupied Kashmir, in which a Pakistan military helicopter crashed shortly after takeoff in Muzaffarabad and reportedly killed all 22 personnel on board. Authorities say a technical fault caused the crash, while a probe is now underway. At least 22 personnel were killed after a Pakistan Army Aviation Mi-17 helicopter crashed in the region in Pakistan-occupied Kashmir shortly after takeoff. According to reports, the helicopter went down due to a technical fault, killing everyone on board. The aircraft reportedly took off from Muzaffarabad at around 2:35 p.m. in the afternoon before suddenly losing altitude and crashing into a military installation nearby in the Pakistan-occupied Kashmir region. Now, according to the reports, the helicopter plunged from the sky moments after takeoff, triggering a massive fire. Thick black smoke billowed over the area, while loud explosions were heard as flames engulfed the wreckage. The victims were given a ceremonial military funeral. The coffins, draped in Pakistani flags, and the funeral processions were held in Muzaffarabad. Now, the accident, it comes amid heightened security tensions in Pakistan-occupied Kashmir following recent unrest and deadly clashes in the region.
2: इनको दर्जा शहादत पर ये लोग आगे।

Now, Philippines is raising fresh concerns over China's activities in the disputed South China Sea. This comes after its coast guards discovered a floating structure inside the Scarborough Shoal. Manila says it is now urging Beijing to remove the platform immediately. Philippines has warned Beijing that it will not allow the strategic atoll to be transformed into a man-made island. While the diplomatic row escalated after the Philippines lodged a formal protest with China, Philippine Coast Guard officials said the structure appears to be a movable platform and has been deployed by Chinese research vessels operating in the area. China has neither confirmed nor denied responsibility for the structure. However, Beijing has reiterated that its indisputable sovereignty over the region is there still. Beijing maintains that its activities there are legitimate and only for scientific purpose. The development is important because Scarborough Shoal is a long-standing dispute between the two nations. The triangular reef is surrounded by rich fishing grounds. It lies about 200 kilometers off the Philippine island of Luzon. Now, China has maintained de facto control of the shoal since 2012. Since then, Chinese Coast Guard vessels have maintained a constant presence around the shoal. They have repeatedly been accused of restricting access for Filipino fishermen operating from nearby Luzon. Last year, China also announced the creation of a national nature reserve at the region. Philippine officials then warned it was an eventual occupation of the area. Now, with the appearance of this new floating platform, it can spark further escalation. Scarborough Shoal itself holds significant strategic value. It sits close to major shipping lanes and contains abundant fish stocks and features a turquoise lagoon that offers shelter to vessels during storms. Meanwhile, diplomatic efforts to ease tensions continue. The ASEAN is still negotiating with China on a long-awaited code of conduct for the South China Sea. But with no agreement yet in sight, the discovery of this

0: A breaking development coming in, viewers. U.S. President Donald Trump has called off planned strikes on Iran. Trump made the announcement via a Truth Social post. He said discussions are underway with Iran's top leadership and final points have been approved by all parties, including the mediators. U.S. President, however, said the naval blockade will remain in place until the deal is finalized. Trump calls off the strike after vowing to carry out massive attack and take over Kharg Island along with Iran's oil facilities. Now, earlier in the day, Trump announced imminent strikes on Iran via a Truth Social post. He has also said that the U.S. will be taking over Kharg Island at some point and assume total control of Iran's oil. The fresh wave of fighting this week, remember, has raised fears of return to widespread regional war in West Asia, with world leaders even calling for the increasingly strained ceasefire to be heeded. But now, it seems like U.S. President Trump has decided to pull back at the moment. Shifting our focus to Bolivia now, the country is facing a deepening political crisis. Thousands of protesters have taken to the streets of the country's capital, demanding the resignation of President Rodrigo Paz. Weeks of disruptive protests have paralyzed large parts of Bolivia. These are the scenes from La Paz, where miners, teachers, transport workers, and other demonstrators marched through the streets. They are demanding President Rodrigo Paz's resignation. La Paz is under the heavy deployment of armed riot police. Protesters attempted to reach the government palace in the capital's main square, but security forces moved in using tear gas to prevent them from advancing. The unrest is centered on President Rodrigo Paz's economic reforms. Protesters view these reforms as an attempt to sell off national assets and even weaken the country's economic sovereignty. Now, as the political standoff continues, the government is also warning of tougher measures. Earlier this week, President Paz claimed that the movement seeking his removal, the parliament has already handed him the power to declare a state of emergency. The move could restrict public gatherings and allow the military to assist police in clearing roadblocks across the country. With protesters refusing to back down, the government threatening emergency measures and essential supplies running short, Bolivia appears to be heading toward a deeper political crisis. U.S. President Donald Trump is set to celebrate his 80th birthday with a grand UFC event at the White House. But earlier buzz about a star-studded guest list, several big celebrity names are reportedly planning to give the event a miss. Trump's much-talked-about UFC birthday celebration is shaping up to be more of a family affair than a Hollywood gathering. The guest list released by the White House includes First Lady Melania Trump, daughter Ivanka Trump, sons Eric Trump and Donald Trump Jr., along with other close family members and longtime political allies. White House Press Secretary Caroline Leavitt is also expected to attend. However, many of the celebrity names that were previously linked to the event are notably absent. UFC President Dana White had earlier suggested that invitations were sent to stars including Adam Sandler, Tom Brady, Guy Ritchie, Jared Leto, Dwayne Johnson and others. But reports suggest many of those celebrities will not be attending. Now, a source close to Dwayne Johnson reportedly confirmed his absence, while others are also said to be staying away from the event. Director and actor Jon Favreau, who has been linked to the guest list, declined to comment on reports that he received an invitation. The celebrity no-shows come amid challenges for Trump's broader America 250 celebrations, with reports that several performers pulled out of related events. Now, responding to the criticism, Trump dismissed the importance of celebrity appearances, saying he would rather focus on holding a rally than depend on entertainers. Despite a lack of Hollywood stars, preparations for the event remain massive. The White House South Lawn has been converted into a temporary fight arena featuring an octagon stadium lighting and grandstand seating.
1: And no, I'm not trying to, but it looks like it's something that's just not going to be able to survive. I think Cuba will not be able to survive.
0: The oceans cover more than two-thirds of Earth, yet their deepest places remain more mysterious than the surface of the moon. Now, far below the Indian Ocean, scientists have uncovered something extraordinary. A vast underwater graveyard where giants of the sea appear to have been gathering for thousands of years. Watch this fascinating discovery of a massive graveyard of whales.
2: The water turns black. The seafloor drops into a trench 7,000 meters down. On the ribs of the dead, an entire world lives: brittle stars, jellyfish, and tube worms. Scientists have found in these depths an enormous whale graveyard around 1,200 kilometer long has been discovered in the southeastern Indian Ocean. Scientists descended 32 times into the Diamantina fracture zone in the Indian Ocean. They found 485 whale fossil sites, five live whale falls still feeding life. The oldest bones date back 5.3 million years. Nothing like this has ever been seen. The site spreads over 1,200 kilometers. It stretches longer than some countries. Scientists estimate more than 10 million carcasses could lie there. Some are beaked whales, some are baleen. One is a new species extinct, unknown to science. It was buried long before humans walked Earth. Whales are giants. They hold songs that travel across oceans. They dive deeper than most submarines. They carry their young for over a year. When they die, they fall. The fall is slow. Their bodies become islands. The deep sea feeds on the fall. This necropolis is the proof of that cycle. It shows how death becomes life in the deep. It shows how long this has gone on, 5 million years, and still it feeds. The discovery forces new questions. What other graves lie beneath the depths of the oceans? What species are still hidden? The ocean keeps its secrets, but now one has been found, and it changes how we understand the deep.
0: And now let's get you the latest updates from the world of entertainment. The Academy of Motion Picture Arts and Sciences has announced that acting legend Glenn Close and visionary director Ridley Scott will be awarded honorary Oscars at the 17th Governors Awards on November 15, 2026. Close, an 8-time Oscar nominee, and Scott, a 4-time nominee, are being officially recognized for their lifetime contributions. Chris and Martina, the final set, a deeply personal documentary examining the legendary rivalry and profound friendship between tennis icons Chris Evert and Martina Navratilova, had its world premiere at the Tribeca Film Festival. The film offers an intimate look at the two tennis titans whose careers defined an era of the sport. The project highlights how their decades-long relationship has evolved from fierce competitors to an unbreakable bond. The first trailer for The Social Reckoning, Aaron Sorkin's highly anticipated companion piece to 2010's The Social Network, has arrived. Sorkin returns as both writer and director, but the role of

Meta CEO Mark Zuckerberg has been recast. Emmy winner Jeremy Strong is now portraying an older and more corporate Zuckerberg. The movie is set to hit theaters on October 9th, 2026.

With those news from the world of entertainment, we wrap up this bulletin. But more news and updates waiting on the other side. Stay tuned to We On World Is One. Thank you for watching.

0: where darkness hides behind every corner. Where the truth is stranger than fiction. A show that dives deep into the stories which shock and mystify. Unsolved murders. Psychopaths who defy explanation. International war crimes. And millions swindled in financial fraud. The victims, the accused, and the sinister plot. Prime Crime is your front row seat to darkness.
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3: From the bustling trading floors of Wall Street to the vibrant exchanges of Asian stock markets, WEON breaks it down for you to make sense of what's happening. 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We bring you all of this and more on World Business Watch.
4: The Israeli drone is above our heads all the time in Lebanon. Around 169 buildings have been totally reduced to rubble. Every time there's a warning, they just come to this public area where there are around 200 tents, and they reside for a while, and then they go back to their home. Some of the Lebanese people enjoying their time, celebrating, singing, dancing, and some others forcibly displaced.
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3: In West Asia, every move shifts the world's balance. Wars, ceasefires, alliances, power never stands still. From Tehran to Tel Aviv, from Damascus to Doha, the West Asia Post cuts through the chaos to reveal the region that shapes the world. Because what happens in West Asia never stays in West Asia. This is the West Asia Post. The region's story, the world's impact.
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7: From the bustling trading floors of Wall Street to the vibrant exchanges of Asian stock markets, VEON breaks it down for you to make sense of what's happening. As we reveal the key factors behind events, strategic battles, and the game-changing business decisions that shape the world. We bring you all of this and more. On World Business Watch.
8: The Israeli drone is above our heads all the time in Lebanon. Around 169 buildings have been totally reduced to rubble. Every time there's a warning, they just come to this public area where there are around 200 tents and they reside for a while and then they go back to their home. Some of the Lebanese people enjoying their time, celebrating, singing, dancing, and some others forcibly displaced.
9: From the southern suburb of Beirut, I'm Redi Francis for VEON World is One.

Hello, you're watching Beyond Dispatch. I'm Shreya Upadhyay. Up ahead, we get you all that has been making news across the world. First, a quick look at the top stories that we're tracking at this hour. The U.S. Central Command admits to attacking a third ship with Indian crew members, the MT Jalveer. CENTCOM says that MT Jalveer was trying to transport oil from Iran through the Gulf of Oman. Reports say there were 20 Indian

0: crew members on board the Guinea-Bissau flagged bitumen tanker. IRGC releases footage purportedly showing missiles being launched at US bases in West Asia. Iran attacked American assets across the Gulf in response to another round of attacks. British Defence Minister John Healey quits after a dispute over military spending. Healey accuses Prime Minister Keir Starmer of failing to commit the government resources that are needed to defend the country at a time of heightened threat. Russia has lifted its ban on the popular gaming platform Roblox after tens of thousands of children and parents sent letters complaining about the measure. Pope Leo XIV condemns indifference towards migrants during a visit to a port on Spain's Canary Islands, a key entry point into Europe for people fleeing poverty and war. Crude oil slides over 1% despite tensions in West Asia. Analysts say markets have priced in the impact of the conflict. Brent stabilizes around $92 a barrel. US oil slips below 90. And World Cup fever is gripping India. Football fans are transforming neighborhoods into World Cup-themed spectacles, decorating streets with vibrant murals and massive cutouts of football stars for the FIFA World Cup. Our top story on Beyond Dispatch, a day after American forces attacked the empty Sethibello tanker in which three Indian seafarers were killed. Another vessel with Indian crew members has come under attack in the Gulf of Oman. The U.S. Central Command says it attacked and disabled the empty Jalveer, which came under attack off the Shinas port of Oman. CENTCOM says that it attacked empty Jalveer for allegedly violating the U.S. blockade of Iranian ports. This is, remember, the third such incident in the region in the recent days. The U.S. Central Command said that American aircraft fired two Hellfire missiles at the engine room of empty Jalveer. CENTCOM also said that the ship was trying to transport oil from Iran through the Gulf of Oman. American forces had earlier targeted empty Marivex and empty Sethibello. The Indian government has confirmed that the three Indian sailors who went missing after the attack on Sethibello have been killed. Union Minister for Ports, Shipping and Waterways, Sarbananda Sonowal, announced this development in a post on social media. He said it was deeply unfortunate to learn of the tragedy aboard the Palau-flagged vessel, MT Sethibello. He confirmed that the three Indian crew members who were initially reported missing have now been declared dead following the recovery of two bodies, while efforts concerning the remaining victim continues. 24 Indian crew members were on board the vessel. 21 of them have been rescued. The U.S. military confirmed the attack, saying its forces disabled the Palau-flagged tanker in the Gulf of Oman for violating the ongoing U.S. blockade and attempting to transport oil from Iran. It said that an American aircraft fired precision munitions into the ship's engine room after the crew failed to comply with directions from American forces. On the 8th of June, remember, CENTCOM had claimed responsibility for an attack on MT Marivex. 24 Indian seafarers were rescued from the U.S.-sanctioned tanker Marivex off the Omani coast. CENTCOM said that the U.S. forces fired a precision munition from the USS Abraham Lincoln after the crew allegedly failed to comply with directions. Then the next day, on the 9th of June, a second ship came under attack. The Palau-flagged tanker MT Sethibello, in which 24 Indians were on board, 21 were initially rescued, but three Indian seafarers were killed in this attack. Then on the 11th of June, another vessel, Guinea-Bissau flagged assault tanker, the MT Jalveer, came under attack. That's today. Meanwhile, Rajesh Sharma, the father of the 23-year-old deck cadet Aditya Sharma, who was killed in the missile attack on Sethibello, has spoken with Vyond. In an emotional interview with Vyond's assistant editor for foreign affairs, Siddhant Sibbal, Rajesh Sharma criticized the American action. He's also requested the Indian government to get back the body of his son as soon as possible.
1: I don't know why did he take a decision. Was he

0: 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हुए थे।
1: Meanwhile, India's Ministry of External Affairs has termed the attacks as deeply worrisome and it has linked them to the West Asian conflict. The ministry has asked for immediate de-escalation of tensions. Indian authorities had summoned the U.S. Charge d'Affaires Jason Meeks to register their protest amid growing concerns over escalating attacks on shipping in the volatile region. An assistant editor for Foreign Affairs, Siddhant Sibbal, has sent us this report with more details. Take a listen.
2: There is mounting anger over the incident. We know that earlier today as well, there was an incident, but all the Indian sailors were rescued safely. But when it comes to this particular incident, we've also spoken to the father of one of the sailor who has died, and the father has sought accountability and criticized the US action, saying that usage of missile should not have happened, and called on US to follow international law. But of course, situation remains concerning in West Asia. India of course has in past 24 hours reiterated several times that civilian infrastructure should not be targeted, and reiterated its priority for safety of its nationals, particularly these sailors. With video journalist Pius Dansable for Vion in New Delhi.
1: Shifting our focus now, Lebanon has claimed that Israeli airstrikes have killed 12 people in the country's southern region. This, remember, comes as the Israeli Prime Minister Benjamin Netanyahu called upon Lebanese citizens to join his country's fight against Hezbollah, which was showed plumes of smoke rising along the Israel-Lebanon border as Lebanon's state-run national news agency, the NNA, reported Israeli strikes on more than 30 locations in southern and eastern Lebanon. This includes Tayr Deba and Dier Kanun al-Nahir and three other towns where the Israeli Defense Forces issued evacuation warnings. It also reported an Israeli drone strike in Sidon. The Lebanese Health Ministry has said that nine people, including a woman, were killed in Tayr Deba, while three others were killed in Sidon by the Israeli Defense Forces. Reports also suggest that four more people were killed in Dier Kanun al-Nahir. Now, amid all of this, the Israeli Defense Forces detained two suspects for approaching their troops in southern Lebanon. In a statement, the IDF said that the suspects were transferred to Israel for further questioning. However, municipal authorities in southern Lebanon claim that the two detained suspects have been released and returned home. Lebanese national media said that the two individuals have been working to pump water when an Israeli patrol stopped them and took them to an unknown location. Israeli Prime Minister Benjamin Netanyahu, meanwhile, has called for peace with Lebanese citizens. He said that Israel is at war with Hezbollah and not with the Lebanese residents. He's also urged Lebanese people to join Israel's fight against Hezbollah.
3: I have a message for you, the people of Lebanon. Israel is not at war with you. We're at war with Hezbollah, that has taken your country hostage, that does Iran's bidding, that uses your territory to launch terrorist attacks against Israel. Israel wants peace with you. Seize your future. Join Israel. Build safety and prosperity for all of our children. And once Hezbollah is dismantled, the possibilities are endless, and they are sky high.
1: Hundreds rallied in support of Iran and its allies in southern suburbs of Beirut. Protesters could be seen holding images of Iranian leaders, including the current supreme leader.

0: leader Mojtaba Khamenei and his father and predecessor Ali Khamenei. Demonstrators also held images of deceased Hezbollah chief Hassan Nasrallah and the pictures of their relatives who have been killed in Israeli strikes. Protesters went on to chant slogans in support of Iran and Hezbollah.
1: Strikes hit several areas in South Lebanon on Thursday as hostilities escalated across the region. For a second day, U.S. and Iran exchanged fire following President Donald Trump warning that Tehran would pay the price for what it says are stalled negotiations. Meanwhile, here in the south of Lebanon, strikes continued overnight and into this morning. In towns like Merjayoun and Leya, meanwhile, the war's impact is stark. Streets are nearly deserted, with only a few cars passing and a handful of people walking. Some shops remain open, but every few meters, a destroyed building or a burned-out car is a reminder of the danger. Christian families who chose to stay live in constant fear, many too afraid to even step outside for basic errands. The war between Israel and Hezbollah that erupted in March has forcibly displaced about 1 million people and killed over 3,500.
0: All right, shifting focus to India now. Former West Bengal Chief Minister Mamata Banerjee's political party, the Trinamool Congress, seems to be disintegrating one after another. Several high-profile leaders are either deserting the party or they're publicly criticizing the top leadership of the TMC. And the latest one to join the list of rebels is Lok Sabha MP Kalyan Banerjee. He's one of TMC's most prominent and senior voices in the lower house of the parliament, in the Lok Sabha. Now he's asking TMC chief Mamata Banerjee to choose between him and Abhishek Banerjee, her nephew. Remember, Abhishek Banerjee has been at the forefront and he's been seen as her potential successor to lead Trinamool Congress.
2: I will request you, Didi, if you depend upon the Abhishek Banerjee, then you remain with the Abhishek Banerjee. Leave me. And if you leave Abhishek Banerjee, I am there. Who has destroyed our party itself.
0: Meanwhile, remember, another member of the parliament's upper house, Rajya Sabha, has stepped down. The Rajya Sabha has confirmed the resignation of Prakash Sheikh Baraik. Now he joins the list of the other MPs who have already resigned, including Sushmita Dev, who had done it yesterday, and of course earlier Shukendu Shekhar Roy. This is only the tip of the iceberg. Remember, 20 TMC parliamentarians have already opened a new front in the lower house. The rebel faction in the Lok Sabha is led by Kakoli Ghosh Dastidar. She has claimed the support of 20 TMC MPs. And the list reportedly includes prominent names like Shauni Ghosh and the member of the parliament from Behrampur, Yusuf Pathan, as well. Quickly, let's give you an entire picture of the rebellion that has been happening within the TMC. 58 MLAs have joined ranks with Rita Pratap Banerjee in the State Assembly. 20 members of the parliament are reportedly willing to support the ruling alliance, and 3 MPs have already resigned from their Rajya Sabha membership. Apart from this, Kolkata Mayor Firhad Hakim and Bidhan Nagar Mayor Krishna Chakravorty have also stepped down. Amid this crisis, Mamata Banerjee and her nephew Abhishek Banerjee were in New Delhi, where they met with Congress leaders Sonia and Rahul Gandhi. And as per reports, Sonia Gandhi had offered Mamata Banerjee the option to merge the TMC with the Congress party. Now, this rift within the TMC is only widening by the day, and clearly Mamata Banerjee's control over the party is shrinking. And our correspondent, Arkadipto Mukherjee, has sent us this report from Kolkata with more details. Take a look.
3: The strength of TMC in Rajya Sabha is now 10. But more interestingly, Kalyan Banerjee, the other MP from TMC, has said he is stepping aside from Abhishek Banerjee's case. He's not going to contest for Abhishek Banerjee, neither him nor his son Shishirno Banerjee. They won't be contesting for Abhishek Banerjee anymore. He has said that Mamata Banerjee, Trinamool Congress Supremo, has to choose either of them, either Kalyan Banerjee or Abhishek Banerjee. If she is sticking with Abhishek Banerjee, then Kalyan Banerjee will leave. Otherwise, he has to select or choose Kalyan Banerjee and let go Abhishek Banerjee. It's not that he wants Abhishek Banerjee out of the Trinamool Congress party, but he should not hold any post or any designation as per Kalyan Banerjee. And he has directly

0: accused Abhishek Banerjee that for him, this disaster, this massacre has happened with TMC in 2026 elections. With the camera person Amit Ghosh, this is Orkudipto Mukherjee. We are Kolkata.
1: Moving on, a group of Nigerian citizens are fleeing South Africa amid the rising violence. Migrant communities in the country are fearing for their safety after the recent unrest, during which foreigners were targeted and businesses were looted. Rising violence and intimidation have sparked deep concerns among the local migrant communities. Many Nigerians say that online videos of the dangerous security situation convinced them to leave.
2: You know, I cannot excuse the fact that, you know, as you know, it's all over social media. I mean, the ongoing unrest, the 30th of June of 2 years, you know. So I'm aware of that. So I decided it's time for me to go home.
1: Nigeria's diplomatic mission in South Africa said that many returning citizens no longer feel safe living or working there. Daily life has become highly uncertain with constant reports of harassment and violence, leaving many Nigerians afraid to even go out in public.
3: They're going home because a lot of them don't feel safe. Their businesses have been shut down. They can't operate. Their livelihoods have been shattered. They're living in fear, basically. You're walking on the street and a fellow citizen can stop you and ask for your papers. People have been harmed. Businesses have been looted. So basically, the opportunity has been presented. Come home.
1: South Africa has faced waves of anti-foreigner protests before, with foreign-owned shops frequently targeted during times of unrest. At least 1,094 Nigerians have registered interest in voluntary return from South Africa following the rising cases of xenophobic attacks. The Nigerian government is now helping citizens who want to return home while pushing South African authorities to protect those who choose to stay back. Several African countries, including Ghana, Malawi and Mozambique, are organizing similar repatriation efforts for their citizens. Malawi has become the latest country to announce the evacuation of nationals after anti-immigration protests turned violent. Our correspondent Louisa Olanyi has sent us this report from Lagos, Nigeria. Take a look.
4: The first batch of Nigerian evacuees is expected to be received by the federal government officials in Lagos on Thursday as they were seen to assemble for an evacuation flight at the O.R. Tambo Airport in South Africa on Wednesday. Over 1,000 citizens are scheduled for repatriation via five government-approved flights. This comes amid deep frustration over bureaucratic delays by South African officials, criticisms regarding the speed of the Nigerian intervention, and concerns over deteriorating bilateral relations. From Lagos, Nigeria, Louisa Olanyi.

0: Global dance icon and recording artist Nora Fatehi has officially released the high-octane music video for Ser Ser. It is her powerhouse collaboration with a French artist for the official FIFA World Cup 2026 album. Stepping inside the center of the world's biggest sporting event, Nora Fatehi has delivered exactly what she promised, an infectious stadium-ready track built for champions. Featuring a deliberate blend of Moroccan, Canadian and Indian cultural influences, the electrifying music video is already igniting a global celebration. Reflecting on the creative process, Nora Fatehi shared her exact vision.
1: It definitely needs rhythm, needs a great beat, because we're here to dance and we need to celebrate. And that's it. It needs to be celebratory. It needs, when you hear it, you need to feel like it's got this positive celebratory vibe. You're going to win. You feel like you're winning, or you're going to win, or you won. You know, it needs to feel, that's the emotion needs to evoke. And when we were sitting in the studio making the song that I'm about to release with FIFA next week, I don't even know if I'm supposed to say any details about it. But what I can say is what we were after was finding an emotion. So the minute you hear that song, it should make you feel, it should make you feel like you've conquered the world. It should make you feel motivated. It should be aspirational. That's what it should feel like.
0: Now, Nora Fatehi is set to perform this track during the live opening ceremony in Toronto on the 12th of June.

0: All right, with that, let's shift our focus and get you all that has been trending on beyond social media platforms. My colleague Kripa is here with us to get us all the updates. Kripa?
1: Thank you, Shreya. Let's look into what's trending on beyond social media. We'll start with X platform. Yes, what's trending on X, India just conducted its maiden test flight of the first locally manufactured Airbus C-229 military transport aircraft from the final assembly line in Vadodara. This marks a major milestone for Indian aviation and defense, with the test flight being a crucial step in the aircraft's post-production testing process. Moving on to our webpage, another commercial vessel carrying Indian sailors has come under attack of Oman. Reports indicate a fire broke out in the MT Jalveer's engine room and funnel area. Details on the nature of the attack, casualties, or the exact number of Indian crew members remain limited as rescue operations continue. And finally, on YouTube, U.S. Secretary of War Pete Hegseth said the United States will hit Iran hard and bomb key facilities. U.S. President Donald Trump further threatened that the United States would strike Iran again if no peace deal is secured. Those were the top trending stories across all our social media platforms.
0: All right, Kripa, thanks very much for all those updates. It's time to wrap this edition of Beyond Dispatch.
2: In West Asia, every move shifts the world's balance. Wars, ceasefires, alliances, power never stands still. From Tehran to Tel Aviv, from Damascus to Doha, the West Asia Post cuts through the chaos to reveal the region that shapes the world. Because what happens in West Asia never stays in West Asia. This is the West Asia Post, the region's story, the world's impact.
3: The Israeli drone is above our heads all the time in Lebanon. Around 169 buildings have been totally reduced to rubble. Every time there's a warning, they just come to this public area where there are around 200 tents. And they reside for a while, and then they go back to their home. Some of the Lebanese people enjoying their time, celebrating, singing, dancing, and some others forcibly displaced.
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0: In-depth coverage of global issues broken down into facts, figures, and simple words. Backed with analysis from field experts who truly matter. Because we believe in decoding the real picture for you. So you get a much wider and deeper understanding of stories from around the world. A 360-degree analysis. An award-winning documentary series, week after week, creating the maximum impact. Watch WEON Wide Angle at these times on WEON. World is one. Where darkness hides behind every corner. Where the truth is stranger than fiction. A show that dives deep into the stories which shock and mystify. Unsolved murders. Psychopaths who defy explanation. International war crimes. And millions swindled in financial fraud. The victims, the accused, and the sinister plot. Prime Crime is your front row seat. The darkness. From the bustling trading floors of Wall Street to the vibrant exchanges of Asian stock markets, WEON breaks it down for you to make sense of what's happening. As we reveal the key factors behind events, strategic battles, and the game-changing business decisions that shape the world. We bring you all of this and more on World Business Watch.
3: The Israeli drone is above our head all the time in Lebanon. Around 169 buildings have been totally reduced to rubble. Every time there's a warning, they just come to this public area where there are around 200 tents. And they reside for a while, and then they go back to their home. Some of the Lebanese people enjoying their time, celebrating, singing, dancing, and some others forcibly displaced.
4: From the southern suburb of Beirut, I'm Redi Francis for WEON, World is One.

As the situation in West Asia continues to turn increasingly volatile, Donald Trump issuing yet another warning. He's not holding back. He says the United States will hit Iran very hard tonight. And as West Asia remains on edge increasingly, three Indian sailors who were initially reported missing have died after a vessel was attacked by the U.S.